The woman doubted for a moment after Jesus felt her touch. Jesus reassured her faith had made her well. Number 6. The Israelites at Kadesh, as recorded in Numbers 13 to 14. Similar to the story of the 10 spies, the majority of Israelites doubted God's ability to conquer Canaan based on the challenges they saw. Their lack of faith resulted in a lengthy delay. Number 7. Thomas' demand for proof. In John 20:24-29. Absent when Jesus first appeared after the resurrection, Thomas doubted the disciples' testimonies. While Jesus offered proof, true faith doesn't require seeing to believe. Why is this important? These stories remind us that doubt can create a barrier between us and God's blessings. While doubt is a normal human experience, dwelling on it can hinder our ability to trust God and receive His promises. The Bible encourages us to communicate our doubts to God and seek His strength to overcome them. Thank you for listening. I am Adetutu Awonuga for GospelGirlsRadio.com.

0: characters that received exceptional wisdom from God. The Bible tells of the extraordinary wisdom that God granted to certain individuals in the Bible. These characters not only received divine insight, but also used it to accomplish great things for God's kingdom. Let's take a look at seven Bible characters who were blessed with exceptional divine wisdom. Solomon in 1 Kings 3:12. Solomon is perhaps the most famous example of God-given wisdom. When God offered to grant him anything he wished, Solomon asked for wisdom to govern Israel. God granted his request, making Solomon the wisest man of his time. This led to a prosperous and peaceful reign. Lesson: true wisdom is a gift from God and is best used to serve others and lead with justice. Joseph. Genesis 41:39 to 40. Joseph was endowed with wisdom to interpret Pharaoh's dreams, predicting 7 years of abundance followed by 7 years of famine. His wisdom not only saved Egypt, but also his own family and many others from starvation. Lesson: wisdom can be a source of deliverance, guiding us and others through difficult circumstances. Daniel. Daniel 1:17-23. Daniel was given wisdom and understanding by God, allowing him to interpret dreams and visions, including King Nebuchadnezzar's troubling dream. His wisdom earned him a high position in Babylon and helped preserve the lives of many wise men. Lesson: godly wisdom often involves insight into things beyond human understanding and can protect and elevate those who trust in God. Moses. Acts 7:22. Exodus 18:17 to 24. Moses was raised in the wisdom of Egypt, but was given divine wisdom by God to lead the Israelites out of slavery. His wise judgment and leadership were evident in how he handled disputes and governed the people, especially after receiving advice from Jethro to delegate responsibilities. Lesson: God's wisdom equips leaders to make sound decisions and effectively manage their responsibilities. Bezalel. Exodus 31:2-5. Bezalel was filled with the Spirit of God, giving him wisdom, understanding, and skill in all kinds of craftsmanship. He was appointed to oversee the construction of the tabernacle, ensuring that every detail reflected God's design. Lesson: wisdom is not just for leadership. It also applies to creative and technical skills, enabling us to produce work that honors God. Joshua. Deuteronomy 34:9. Joshua, Moses' successor, was filled with the spirit of wisdom when Moses laid hands on him. The wisdom was crucial as Joshua led the Israelites into the promised land, making strategic decisions in battle and governance. Lesson: wisdom is essential for guiding people into new territories and fulfilling God's promises. Stephen. Acts 6:8-10. Stephen, one of the first deacons of the early church, was full of faith, the Holy Spirit, and wisdom. His wisdom was evident in the powerful preaching and defense of the faith, which his opponents could not refute. Lesson: Godly wisdom can give us the courage and clarity to stand firm in our faith, even in the face of opposition. These stories remind us that God is the source of all true wisdom, and He grants it generously to those who seek Him and are willing to use it for His glory. Whether leading a nation, creating something beautiful, or defending the faith, God's wisdom empowers us to fulfill our unique callings. Thank you for listening. I am Adetutu Awonuga for GospelBellsRadio.com. Did you know? 7 major characters from the episode of the Golden Calf in Exodus 32 and the lessons to learn. One of the most dramatic episodes in the Bible is the incident of the golden calf in Exodus 32. This event involves key characters whose actions and decisions provide valuable lessons. Here are 7 major characters and the important lessons we can learn from them. 1. Moses. Role: Leader of the Israelites, mediator between God and the people. His action: After receiving the 10 commandments on Mount Sinai, Moses descended to find the Israelites worshipping the golden calf. He broke the tablet in anger, destroyed the calf, and interceded for the people. The lesson: Moses exemplifies righteous anger against idolatry, the importance of strong leadership, and the power of intercessory prayer. 2. Aaron. His role: Brother of Moses, high priest, and temporary leader in Moses' absence. Action: Under pressure from the people, Aaron made the golden calf and facilitated idol worship. The lesson: Aaron's failure highlights the dangers of yielding to peer pressure and the consequences of compromising on spiritual convictions. 3. The Israelites. What role did they play? The people of God, recently liberated from Egyptian slavery. Their action: Impatient for Moses' return, they demanded an idol to worship and reverted to pagan practices. The lesson: The Israelites' impatience and faithlessness warn against the dangers of idolatry and the need to trust in God's timing and faithfulness. 4. Joshua. What was his role? Moses' assistant and future leader of Israel. His action: Joshua remained with Moses on the mountain and was unaware of the people's sin until Moses descended. The lesson: Joshua's steadfastness and loyalty to Moses show the importance of being close to godly leadership and remaining faithful even in uncertain times. 5. Levites. Their role: Members of the tribe of Levi, later chosen as the priestly tribe. Action: When Moses called for those loyal to the Lord, the Levites rallied to him and helped restore order, executing God's judgments on the idolaters. The lesson: The Levites' obedience and zeal for God's holiness demonstrate the importance of standing firm for righteousness and being willing to take difficult stands for God's commands. 6. The 3,000 men. Their role: The Israelites who actively participated in the idol worship. The action: They were executed by the Levites as a direct consequence of their idolatry and rebellion against God. The lesson: their faith underscores the seriousness of sin, particularly idolatry, and the reality of God's judgment. 7. God. The role of God. The sovereign and holy God, deliverer of the Israelites. His action. God expressed anger at the Israelites' sin and initially planned to destroy them, but relented after Moses' intercession. He punished the people with a plague. The lesson: God's actions highlight His holiness, the severity of idolatry, the power of intercession, and His willingness to forgive when there is genuine repentance. These characters and their actions provide profound lessons about leadership, faithfulness, obedience, and the consequences of sin. They remind us of the importance of trusting in God's timing, remaining steadfast in our faith, and the need for godly leadership. Thank you for listening. I am Adetutu Awonuga for GospelBellsRadio.com.
1: And it's a special thankful Thursday because we have with us a special guest who has just joined us in the virtual studio, my very special friend and sister, Esther Nwabuko. And interestingly, we have never met in person, right? We've never met in person, but you know, we've been friends for so long, because the last time she was with us here on Thankful Thursday was in 2022, October 20, 2022 precisely, and that's quite a time, right? And the last time October 20, because I made a note of it in my note yesterday, October 28, 2022. And since then, I know, and I expect Esther to confirm shortly, I know that since then she has had greater blessings in her life. I know that our blessings have multiplied. I know that our faith has deepened. So Esther, is that true, or is that absolutely true?
2: Oh yes, of course.
1: good. Thank you so very much for joining us this morning and for coming into time. I know you have a very busy day ahead of you, so thank you for making the time to join us this morning.
2: My pleasure.
1: Thank you so very much. Great to hear your voice again. Yesterday night I listened over again to your appearance on Thankful Thursday in 2022, and it was such a blessing, you know, listening back to all those wonderful testimonies that you shared. But I know that, I mean, principally what prompted this invitation is that you recently celebrated your 40th birthday. So that's a beautiful one. And from all of us here, hearty congratulations to you, Esther, once again. That's a milestone. I mean, one should never take any of these things for granted.
2: Yeah, thank you so much. Thank you.
1: Yeah, you're welcome. You're welcome. Always a joy. Wish you many, many more happy and blessed returns and more fruitful years in God's kingdom. And
2: amen.
1: I mean, amazing years that will blow your mind by His grace, in Jesus' name.
2: Amen.
1: And I also know that since you last joined us on Thankful Thursday, well, you've left us in Nigeria. I know we have many listeners who are not in Nigeria as well. So those who are not in Nigeria too, will be chuckling listening to this. But I want to ask you, you know, on a lighter note, what have you missed? What have you missed about not being physically in Nigeria?
2: For me, I've missed the community.
1: The community.
2: You know, sometimes. Mm-hmm. I mean, when we're in Nigeria, we complain a lot. But you know how they say, you don't know what you have until
1: you lose it, right?
2: That great sense of community, family, support system. I miss that every day.
1: And of course, I often hear people talk about that as well. I have a very close friend as well who, I mean, anytime I speak to him, that's exactly what he talks about, because you seem to have like you have a community, as you have said it here. There you have acquaintances and friends, but not like the, you know, the community can always fall back on like you have in Nigeria.
2: Yeah,
1: that's beautiful. Okay, so that's one thing you have missed. What's one thing you say you've gained? Like, well, this is good that I'm here.
2: Okay, as much as I've missed the community in Nigeria, it's also good to this is also speaking from a standpoint as a Christian.
1: Okay,
2: you know, seeing that we actually serve a universal God.
1: Oh yes.
2: Because half the time we do not serve an African God.
1: Oh yes, we do not.
2: A racial God.
1: No, we don't.
2: And it's very interesting to be in a multicultural nation.
1: Beautiful.
2: Where you can see people and understand different cultures, mm-hmm. and also see how people perceive God differently.
1: Mm.
2: For that, I'm very happy to be in this space because it also broadens your knowledge about, you know, understanding people and accepting people.
1: Yeah.
2: Not just worshiping God from the point of an African person. Mm-hmm. You know, you get to see, I'll give an example.
1: Yeah.
2: In Nigeria, when we pray, is different. We are very loud.
1: Yeah.
2: It's good to see that there are other people that worship God genuinely, but in a different way.
1: But in a different way.
2: It's important to acknowledge that and not discriminate that and say, oh, that's not how it's done.
1: Mm-hmm.
2: So that exposure and that accepting other people and that integration is also what I have seen here. And I do appreciate that.
1: That's a very profound observation, really, because I recall that the first time I ever worshipped in a church in the UK, then I was a Baptist then, and I wanted to be in a Baptist church. So I know I was going along, and I met one, you know, African brother, and he said on a Sunday morning, and he said, "Look, I'm trying to locate this particular Baptist," and he said, "Look, what's wrong with you, an African? Why are you trying to go to a Baptist church? Just go to that, you know, Redeemed Church there." Well, on that Sunday, I ended up in that Redeemed Church. I worshiped, you know, it was basically like you are in Nigeria, because many of our folks there. And then the following Sunday, I made sure I went to that particular church, you know, and I got there. And just what you mentioned there, whereas in Africa, we worship God so loudly. The prayers are loud, the singing loud. And that job, people say prayers and they don't say amen until the very end of the prayer. You know, somebody is saying the prayer and they just keep quiet. Predominantly white church. And then at the end, everybody says a deep amen. And I mean, that was something really like a culture shock. But I love the way that you have mentioned it, the way we should be thankful for it. It proves to us, as you mentioned, we don't serve a Nigerian God, not an African God. So to see God expressing himself in different cultures, in different ways, is something really to marvel at and to really worship him. I'm really thankful for that profound observation, you know. And I can imagine, because London is as cosmopolitan as it comes, you practically find everybody from every part of the world there. Beautiful. So the church you attend, let me just ask a bit, how cosmopolitan it is? Is it like basically a Nigerian church, African church, or you have a mix of many of the people in London as well as possible?
2: You know, the church I actually attend is a Ghanaian church. And it's
1: really?
2: Yes, the Ghanaian church.
1: That's interesting. And I'm going to ask you how you chose that. Because I know that for a while, and for a time, you were making a point about choosing church on Instagram. But go ahead first.
2: Yes. It took 9 whole months to find a church. Because for me, finding a church is like finding a spouse. And for me, that's like one of the most important decisions you must make.
1: Mm-hmm.
2: You don't just go into any church. As much as we know, people mention God, but you have to find a church that resonates with you,
1: mm-hmm.
2: a church that helps you in 3 different ways, helps you to grow spiritually,
1: mm-hmm.
2: a church that is all, for me personally, a church that is about consecration, and a church that leads me to a victorious Christian life.
1: Yeah.
2: You know, for me, it's very important that I have that,
1: that is the church that I
2: would worship. So it took a while. I did look out for churches. I saw a lot of Nigerian churches that were close to me, but I didn't quite feel that sense to join those churches.
1: Mm-hmm. Mm-hmm.
2: And it's not because there's nothing wrong with the church. If you are led by the Holy Spirit, Holy Spirit will see your
1: church. He has a plan for you,
2: everyone. Mm-hmm. Yeah.
1: He has a plan. He has a work that he wants to do in a particular place.
2: Yes, I mean, we all have our individual contributions bespoke to us to contribute to the kingdom of God, and
1: Absolutely.
2: God will place you where you belong, and
1: Absolutely.
2: We can fulfill that purpose, that mandate.
1: Mm-hmm.
2: So this church was quite funny. In fact, how I joined this church was actually miraculous.
1: Okay,
2: I was actually going to a Philippines church. I saw a post of a church opposite the park, and I was actually headed there.
1: Okay,
2: and for some reason, there was this guy that was on the sidewalk when I was going to the church, and he said he was obstructing our way.
1: Okay.
2: Then he just stopped me and said, "Sister, good morning. My name is X. We worship here. We would like to invite you to church."
1: Are you
2: and
1: serious?
2: I said, "Wow." I said, I am actually on my way to a church for the first time today.
1: Wow.
2: So I looked at him and said, okay, I'll just follow you. And I followed him upstairs to the building, and I liked the church, and the rest is history, like they say.
1: Wow.
2: And I'm even, you know, a worker in the church today. So for me, that was very divine. Mm-hmm. First of all, was he would later tell me that he was actually late for church. He's the pastor of the church. I got to find out he's actually the pastor of the church. Mm. He would later tell me that he was actually late for church that day. He has never been that late. His wife made him late.
1: Wow, amazing.
2: And I was 1 hour late for the church I was going to. Mm-hmm. So imagine if I was early
1: exactly.
2: and he was early.
1: And he was early, you'd have missed.
2: Yeah, it was very so. So maybe that was the church God wanted me to go to, and that was how I landed in that church. And the rest is history, like they say.
1: Mm-hmm.
2: And I do enjoy being part of that family, and that's where I'm seeming to find some form of community.
1: Mm-hmm. Well, amazing, amazing. So I mean, that's what they say when they say God works in a mysterious way. And
2: yes.
1: You know, so somebody was a bit late going to church. I mean, with the benefit of hindsight, it could just have been, and but it appears that it was just so that they would see you, and you know that he actually opened his mouth to invite you, to ask you, you know, those little things. He could have been so preoccupied with getting to church, you know, get to church early and not even bother at all. Beautiful.
2: Yes.
1: Beautiful. I'm very sure that you're going to be a blessing to that church, and the church will be a blessing to you too. By his grace.
2: Yeah, by the grace of God, I take a foundation class now. I teach the foundation class for new believers.
1: Mm-hmm.
2: It's such a privilege to do so.
1: Beautiful, beautiful. And that's another thing about you know, many about the recent wave of, you know, African migration to the UK, at a time when it would appear that the indigenous population seems to be wavering in faith. You know, there's an opportunity for Africans to then bring about a revival of sort, you know, when you have people like you who are passionate to serve in local churches. And that's exactly the little things that, you know, that build up a nation and the faith there. So so we're all counting on you guys who are there now, you know.
2: Yes.
1: Yeah, to be missionaries there.
2: Yes.
1: Absolutely.
2: Such a privilege.
1: Beautiful. Yeah. Beautiful. Okay, we go back to your 40th, and it's a big deal. And I've said congratulations before on the day. I'm saying it again. We are all saying it from Gospel Best Radio. But I want to ask you that this is Thankful Thursday. What we do is we count blessings. We also celebrate our joy, you know, of salvation in Christ. Would you say that you've, in the past 40 years, you've ever experienced something close to an existential crisis? A time, like a dark period of life when, well, you could not say for certain at that time that things would be as they are today.
2: I have experienced that. Everybody does experience that.
1: Mm-hmm. Yeah, I have as well.
2: Yeah, everyone does experience that. You see, for me, I have, and I'm very thankful.

0: certain things to follow God. I'm not like some people who were very privileged to be, you know,
1: raised
0: in a Christian home, and you know, they had to just continue living like that. So for me, that's what I'm very grateful for. And on that day, this leading to my birthday.
1: Okay.
0: Quite strange, but I'm more excited about my birthday, days leading to my birthday, than the day, because it gets me into deep thinking. Okay. I had reflection of my life.
1: Yeah.
0: And I just saw that God has been faithful. I mean, I went back to thinking about a lot of uncertain things. Mm. At the point where I didn't even have mentorship, the point where I didn't have guidance. And I looked at a lot of people who we all grew up together, and how if they had better guidance, it would have been better meaning of their life. And for me, and I think I posted all that on social media, for a meaningful life, for a purposeful life, for guidance, for walking a path that gives me peace, that in itself, you know, makes me happy. Because there was a time when you just wake up and just leave. And that's what I say. When I was thanking God in one of my posts, I said, I thank God for life, and I thank God for living.
1: For living.
0: Somebody might look at that and say, it doesn't mean the same thing. It doesn't mean the same thing. The fact that you are alive as a person does not mean that you are living. And when you are living, it's another stage. And when you are living purposefully, that's another thing to be thankful for. So I'm really thankful for that, that I have a life that has
1: purposeful living.
0: A purposeful living. Not just purposeful living in the secular way, which is important in terms of your talent and gift, but purposeful living in God's will, into what you are doing in your secular world. So that's what I'm very thankful for.
1: Glory to God. And you're listening to my dear friend and sister Esther Nwabuko, who joins us today, Thankful Thursday, to celebrate God's goodness in our life and to reflect on His blessings over us. And that's something I'm sure you are doing as well. And if you have any testimony to share this morning, just tap the WhatsApp widget. If you're listening to us at gospelbestreader.com, if you're at Mixelera, just tap the chat feature and send to us what you are thankful for this morning. Esther, I said thankful to God for purposeful living, for finding a place in Christ's kingdom. And of course, you know, that's what Paul said when he reflected on those who have not yet found the Savior. He said, that is what you yourself once were. That's what we once were. All of us were on the Lord's side. We were once, you know, without purpose in the world. And I mean, we lack words to describe what it means to have a purpose, in Christ, to have found, or rather to have been found. Right, Esther, to have been found by the Savior, you know, for us to have found, but to have been found by Him.
0: Exactly.
1: To have been found by Him. So we feel so blessed, so special, like, wow, He has found me. What joy. Hallelujah. Hallelujah in the highest heavens. So if I ask you to, it's your 40th year, name your three top blessings. What would it be?
0: I would also say salvation.
1: Exactly. That should be it.
0: Salvation, because for me, what salvation does for you is that it actually exposes you to the truth. Because the Bible says that he that knows, he shall know the truth, and the truth shall set you free.
1: Oh, yes.
0: So, salvation because of the truth, because of light, liberty. Understanding that I have light that I need to shine to my world. Understanding that I am free. I am not under the attack of Satan. Mm-hmm. Understanding that I am on the attack, actually. I'm not on the defense when it comes to the enemy.
1: Oh, yes.
0: Understanding the power that I have within me as a Christian. Mm-hmm. Understanding that I have a life in Christ. So I'm very thankful for
1: salvation.
0: I am also very...
1: Esther, sorry. You mentioned three things. You started thankful for salvation because of truth, light, and something that I wanted to...
0: Liberty.
1: Good. Be beautiful. Because you actually have a gift for expressing things. Sometimes when I listen to some of your videos on Instagram, I'm still going to play one. So you're probably like a preacher or theologian in the beginning. But truth, light, and liberty. Yeah.
0: Yes.
1: Beautiful. Okay, the second one.
0: So I'm also thankful for my family. And when I say for my family... a lot of people have, you know, made, you know, marriage a thing as if they demonize it. Marriage is demonized. I'm very thankful
1: for the contemporary culture does that.
0: My family. I'm very thankful for the presence of God in my family.
1: Hallelujah.
0: I'm very thankful that

0: God is present in my household, and mm-hmm. it's very obvious in the way we do things, in terms of the values that are maintained, mm-hmm. What my son sees. Mm-hmm. I'm thankful for the presence of God in even raising my son. Hallelujah. I'm thankful for the version of me that my family gets to have, because there's a version of you that happens when you come to know Christ. Mm-hmm. There's a nudging of the Holy Spirit to how you can, you know, live your life and coordinate yourself. You don't have to, you know, sometimes people say, when something happens in the house, who do you report to? Have somebody to report to? I don't know, but I have the Holy Spirit to report to, because when you have the Holy Spirit in you, you are constantly nudged to do the right thing.
1: Exactly.
0: Yeah, chastised. You don't have to follow. I mean, sometimes that place is there to meet an elder, but that is also a human being that is depending on God. Mm-hmm. So I'm thankful for the presence of God. The presence of God in our family, laughter, I call it laughter, shared laughter, joy that springs just from God in our family. That's number two. I'm also thankful for health. For health is important, because after life is health, every other thing. I mean, like I tell people, once you know the truth, I'm not the kind of person who will come and tell you, I pray for a car, No. Once you have light and you have truth, every other thing is secondary. Just like it says, seek ye first the kingdom of God and his righteousness.
1: And his righteousness, so yes.
0: Matthew 6:33. Mm-hmm. And every other thing
1: will be added.
0: So yes. I'm not going to sit here and be focusing on the benefits when I should focus on the core, which is seeking God. Because when you seek God, you have the power to get every other thing. It's in your hands.
1: It's
0: just for you to unlock it. Unlock that wisdom with God. So I'm thankful, like I said, for salvation, for the presence of God in my family, and for health. Because it's only a healthy body. And when I say health, I'm talking about spiritual and physical health. It's only a healthy body that can serve God. And again, it still goes back to salvation and truth and light and all that. Yeah. Because when you are healthy, when you have salvation, when you have truth, you will be aware of your spiritual health. Mm-hmm. And when you have your spiritual health, you can coordinate your physical health.
1: Oh, yes.
0: Because when you are very aligned with God, you don't need somebody, a doctor, to come and tell you something that you need to eat right. You have to exercise. The Holy Spirit in you, through your spiritual enlightenment,
1: will minister to you.
0: Coordinate your secular activities and make you fit physically and even at your vocation. So that's why I'm thankful for those three: salvation,
1: family, and health.
0: And health.
1: Beautiful. Beautiful. So I just asked Esther Nwabuko to share with us our top three blessings today, this season, and she has mentioned salvation because of the gift that we receive through our salvation in Christ: truth, liberty, and light, because of family and because of health. And there's something very profound again that you mentioned while discussing family. You are thankful, of course, for the marriage you have and the family you have, for the people surrounding, for the laughter. You also mentioned that you are thankful for the version of you that your family has, and that's a really profound one, because you have said that that version of you is because of your salvation. And that really gives, you know, a cause for one to pause and reflect, because really those who are close to you as a Christian, if they delight in you and they are glad to be around, it's because they have that version of you which is made possible because you are saved. So I mean, in all probability, if you were not saved, if a person was not saved, that person's child or children would have a totally different kind of mother, you know. Exactly. Wow. I mean, and that's an important thing to really really be thankful for. Amazing. There's something you posted once. I'm going to play it. Okay. I already let the cat out of the bag. I was planning to play it and to ask you whether you recognize the voice of the person saying this. I want to listen to this.
0: Yes, God can be silent for 1, 5, 10, 20 years. We never know when he's going to answer. So are we now going to say that because he has not responded, he's not God? He's still God. So God wants to be sure that our gaze is on him, not for the things we see. And how do you know this? Is when you have prayed to God and God has not answered you and you stop, then you now go and look for other means, either trying to compromise or going through other fetish way to get what you want. So it means that you actually did not come to God because you love him and trust him. You were just trying his ways. you're just trying his ways, you're trying to transact with him, so it didn't work, he just went somewhere else. So it's important for us to know that faith in itself is about having our gaze on God. And like the scripture says, first believe that he is, and a rewarder of those that diligently seek him. First believe that he is. Who is God?
1: Yeah.
0: God is silent for years.
1: See, and I really love that part where it says it is possible for God to be silent for years in a person's life.
0: Yes.
1: You know, for a person's life. And I want to ask you this one. Have you ever experienced something like that? And if somebody listening today, somebody who will listen after now, is passing through such an episode, how would you encourage such a person?
0: Yes, thank you very much for that. You know, even listening to it again, I was even learning, because sometimes when the Spirit of God is in you, when you are speaking, you listen to the words that come out from your mouth, mm-hmm. and you learn from it, because you didn't speak out of human knowledge.
1: Oh, yeah.
0: Spoke as you were inspired by the Spirit. Mm. Of course, I have gone through silent times with God.
1: Mm.
0: And unfortunately, just like we deal with a lot of instant gratification in the secular world,
1: yeah.
0: where people just want to start something and reap tomorrow,
1: yeah.
0: In the faith as well, it's like that. People come to God, and they feel like when they come to God, all of their problems, their challenges. I like to call things challenges and not a problem, because problem is where you have named it finally. Challenges is where there's other a way out. People feel like when they come to God, everything is smooth and nice, but that's not the situation. Half the time, when you come to God, you now become a spotlight of the enemy, so things actually take a different turn.
1: You're absolutely right.
0: And most times, it's not very pleasant. But unfortunately, the preachers of these days do not help it, and that's why I tell people, do not cherry pick when reading the Bible. Read everywhere. That's read the book of Peter. There are certain books you read, you ask yourself, am I really ready for this work? And that's where you now know that you need God through the work. It's not by your power.
1: Oh, yes.
0: Right?
1: Mm-hmm.
0: So I have had silent moments in Christ, very silent moment, and it was quite overwhelming. And I'm not even saying, I mean, I made that post. It doesn't mean that when you go through those seasons, like, it's easy. That's why it's very important to have a community of covenant believers, because there are going to be times where you go through challenges and you cannot pray. It's not a sin. You are overwhelmed. That's okay. Right? That's the time where you need your community to stand in the gap for you, because you are very overwhelmed by the challenge and you cannot even pray effectively. And I'll give you an instance. I like to say things with examples.
1: Okay.
0: There was a time in my career where I had been moved to a job that I was very convinced that God told me to take that job.
1: Okay.
0: That was, I think, not my recent job before I came to the UK, the one before that.
1: Okay.
0: And I had gone to that job because the previous job I was working in a multinational company that had very strong policies and very, very, a lot of values. So we didn't quite face the challenges of bribery and corruption from the Nigerian market, because the industry knew that the company didn't do that. So I had now moved to a company that was very Nigerian.
1: Yeah.
0: And the values were not as strong. But for me, I knew this when I was going there. And I said to myself, Esther, you've been in the company where the values are very integrated into the company, the corporate culture. Now go to this place. Let's see whether you have those values in you.
1: You can
0: compromise. And I took that as a challenge and I went. Oh, goodness. It wasn't easy.
1: Mm.
0: You can imagine being a salesperson amongst up to 10 salespeople who were ready to do anything to get a sales in, but you are not ready to do that. You push you on a double disadvantage side, because you could be losing your clients and your prospects to your colleagues, because
1: you're not playing by the same rules.
0: Yes, and you're not even shielded by the company values. It's like, this can be done, but why are you not doing it? So it was a challenging period for me in terms of getting a sale in, and it got to a point I asked myself, it felt like God was silent. At some point, even from colleagues, I wasn't getting the result that I usually get as somebody who likes to perform, and I was very overwhelmed that period. I remember a day that I got home from work. I held my bag and I told my auntie, I said, I'm serving God. Why are all these things happening? I was tired. I had encouraged myself. I had read, David encouraged himself. I had read everything. I didn't have words again for myself. I knew that God is God, but it was just that my reality and my faith was not aligned at that point.
1: At that point,
0: was waiting for God to move, to do something. So I began to pray one prayer. So I moved it from myself. And I started telling God, I said, God, you know what? I'm serving you. And these people in this office, they know that I'm a Christian.
1: Yeah.
0: So now I want you to move for your sake, because they are now mocking you. I mean, they feel like, oh, this Christian girl, she just isn't a religion as a, you know, saying all sorts. Do you know that when I started praying that prayer, and I said, God, move for your name's sake. So that's another point, that when we serve God, we should let God move for his sake. Not because we want to show that, hey, I better pass you or something.
1: Yeah.
0: And that was how God moved, and I was able to make a lot of sales, and I even left the job to a better job eventually. But it was a very long, quiet time, right, that I went through. It was very challenging that I couldn't pray. But at that point, you know, my auntie prayed for me and all that. And there was another time at another job where I had a lot of, my very recent job before I went to the UK, that one was, I just had attacks because I had a more senior role there.
1: Okay.
0: And I was trying to put structures in place. Of course, when you fight corruption, corruption will fight back.
1: Fight back.
0: So when I was putting those structures, all the corrupt people...
2: You are listening.
0: All the corrupt people were fighting me back. So at that point, I had to recruit people to pray with me. I was praying, but I needed a lot of support. So there are times when it's very silent, but God always comes through. And I'm going to mention another one. When I moved to the UK, this is very significant, right? When I moved here, my moving here was not planned. I just woke up one day. My son wanted to also come here and be with daddy and all that. So I just moved. I didn't have a plan. I didn't have a proper plan that when I come here, I'm going to do this, I'm going to do that. So I came and I wanted to take a rest for like 3 months because I'd worked very hard in Lagos. But when I was done with my 3 months, I said, okay, what next? I tried to get a job, but I couldn't find a job, and I didn't understand why. And even when I got jobs, I was overqualified. And I was like, I don't understand, but I have got, and it felt like the more I searched, the more I didn't find, the more I got rejections.
1: Wow.
0: Now, I was very concerned. Even though I still believed in God, my faith was in God, but I'm like, God, what? Let's get this job. Well, you see, another thing I'm going to tell people is that God is God and God never fails. Sometimes God puts us in those situations because of what he's preparing for us. I had no idea that at the time that God didn't want me to go into full-time employment anymore. He wanted me to start my own business. So delay, like they say, is not denial.
1: It's not denial.
0: So miraculously, I had started. That's why it's good for you to have the Holy Spirit with you. So what I did was I registered a sales consultancy. I started going for networking events. I live in London, so I was like, I'm going to take advantage of this city.
1: Yeah.
0: And I went for events, and I miraculously, because I can't even take credit for what I'm saying right now.
1: Hallelujah.
0: And I miraculously met a young man at the event. I chatted with him. I'm a very chatty person. And long story short, we found out that the company that he just left was looking for a sales agency to represent them in leads nurturing. And he recommended me on a Wednesday. By Friday, I had meetings with the people. By next Wednesday, in 7 days, I was told to start.
1: Are you serious?
0: So that's how I landed my first client here in the UK. So I am working now as an employer. I am a full-time staff in my own company.
1: Beautiful.
0: So when God is silent, he's not silent. He's actually preparing what's best for us, and we should trust him with that and ensure that, you know, we would always walk in his will. And even if it doesn't come through, he is God.
1: He is God.
0: So I have gotten to that point. And what happens is that when you have this happening to you frequently, or for example, if I were to go to through the silence moment again, I will remember what happened before, and I'll be careful, and I'll be hopeful.
1: You'll be hopeful.
0: Yes.
1: Yeah. I fully understand that. I mean, that's a hymn, but you know, very old thing. It says, each sweet Ebenezer I have in review confirms his good pleasure to see me quite true. Like, every time you look back and count your blessings, and you look back, I mean, for example, you reveal those silent periods, or those seemingly silent periods, then, and you see how God worked things out, then you're encouraged.
0: Yes, you're very encouraged, and that's how it has helped me. So there is nothing, you know, that will happen to me today I just saw that he has done it before, he will do it again.
1: Oh yes, oh yes.
0: And there is nothing as experiential as your own testimony and your own experience with God. People can share their testimonies. It's good, it encourages you. But when you begin to allow yourself to allow God work in your life, it helps you. That's how faith grows.
1: Mm-hmm.
0: When it was very quiet when I was in the UK, I said, God, you did it before now. I know things you did for me in Nigeria. You did it before, you will do it again.
1: Exactly.
0: But you see, when I didn't know, but I knew that God will never, never forsake me.
1: Mm.
0: That one for sure. I was very sure of that.
1: Well, beautiful. Esther just said, when God is silent, he is not silent. So there's never a time that God is silent. He's always working his grand purposes out. Sometimes he works it out, not in the way that we hoped for, but ultimately, as a wise God, he does it to his glory and for our good. And again, you have mentioned that, yes, it is possible for you to read all the experiences of the saints in the Bible or to listen to testimonies like this, but unless you have experiential knowledge, right? Is that what you said, right? Of God.
0: Yes.
1: Exactly. So each person must strive to have that experiential knowledge of God, and then you're going to see how he's going to work his great purposes out in your life. This is so beautiful. Esther, thank you so very much for joining us this morning. I wanted to listen to this and see if you can recall where it came from, because I'm going to. Beautiful note on which to close, you know, emphasizing the need for fellowship with God. And when you're in fellowship with him,
2: well, at least I can recognize my voice.
1: He's going to point you to prayer points. He's going to send help to you, and that's a beautiful one. And so I don't know if you have like a song for the season. I know many people sometimes they have like a song that they are singing for the season, or maybe at some point in any of these testimonies, a song that was handy for you and has remained with you for so long. Do you have any such song right now that can tell us? Maybe you can play it.
3: Of course. I have a song for the season, and it's Thank You by Don Mwen.
1: Thank You by Don Mwen.
3: Mwen, yes. Don Mwen, because that's what I've been singing. I always have songs for different seasons. There was a time it was in C.C. Winer's Goodness of God.
1: Okay.
3: And I think you will notice all I have the songs, I tell them on my stories as well. So for now, it's Thank You.
1: Is it Thank You, Lord, or just Thank You?
3: Thank You, Lord. Thank You, Lord.
1: Okay, thank you, Lord. Okay.
3: Okay,
1: so that was from 2022. And of course, Esther, that was your voice, right? So I asked you then, what's your song for this season? And you said, Thank You, Lord.
3: Yes.
1: And I actually fell in love with that song too at that time. So, and I mean, I've played it a number of times on this program. Thank You, Lord. Beautiful, beautiful song. So, I mean, so you can guess what my next question is now. So this current season, is there a song?
3: There's always a song.
1: I mean, even that's a beautiful line. There is always a song, because for God's children, indeed, there is always a song. Okay, so share with us.
3: Yes, there's always a song, because and that's again what happens. That's why you should listen to gospel ministers by the Spirit, because those people are also very
1: absolutely. Absolutely. Inspired people.
3: It's also Thank You. Is this very, I don't know who sang, but it's a very simple song that we sing in Nigeria, like way back. Thank you, Lord.
1: Wow.
3: Thank you, Lord. Thank you, Lord.

0: Lord. Thank you, Lord, for everything you have done. As simple as those lyrics are, they're very deep. And I came by that song when I was reflecting on my life, my journey, everything from youthful Esther, teenage Esther, to professional Esther, to married Esther, to Esther as a mom. And that was a song that just came out because I couldn't find words, enough words, to show gratitude to God. And I just said, you know what? Thank you. From thank the you. Depth of my heart, thank you. And that song just came. And that's what I've been singing this season.
1: Wow. And I do pray that that will be your song for all time, that every time you look around, you will find reasons to sing that song. Thank you. Thank you, Lord. Thank you for everything you have done. And usually, so you see, it's in all those commonplace choruses. What we call commonplace chorus, everyday chorus. Sometimes you just hear them again, and you have like just a fresh understanding. And then you are singing it without an. I mean, somebody was on one of our programs recently, about 2 weeks ago. After praying, he then started singing, when I remember his promises, I shout hallelujah. And it was as if I'd never heard it before.
0: Because
1: it just had a new meaning to me. Yeah, this commonplace chorus, when I remember his promises, I shout hallelujah. And I played it over and over again. And I'm really thankful that you have shared with us this again. I'm sure somebody's out there too who will rediscover. You know, rediscover this song. Thank you, Lord. Thank you for everything, for everything you have done. And of course, you mean everything, right?
0: Everything.
1: Absolutely everything.
0: Everything is in capital letter. When you say everything, you think back. You think back to the time when you were misdiagnosed. You think back to the time when you could have been hit, when you were hit by a vehicle. You think back by when you could have been duped. You think back to when you could have married the wrong person. You think back to a lot of things. And you just say, thank you for everything.
1: And you also think back to that senior Esther who spoke to you about Christ. I remember that from 2022.
0: Esther.
1: You know, I was listening to it yesterday, and every time I recall it, it's always so. It's always an admission to me to say that, you never know why God is asking you to just, you know, speak to this person. And I mean, God bless her wherever she is, that she, she
0: mentioned Christ to you. I appreciate her in the face. Yeah, God bless her. Senior Esther, I was in year one and she was in year three. She was the very first person that spoke to me about Christ, and every other person just watered on whatever she did.
1: Just watered on that. Yeah. Okay, so just give me, let me see if I can, if this is this, that, thank you, Lord, because.
2: I dedicate the song to everybody out there.
1: Okay, it's not the one, because you know this it's not one that you're going to find rendered by the current artist, but I'm going to look for it at some point during the day and play it. Thank you Lord, thank you for everything you have done, and
0: for everything you have done.
1: And of course already we can detect a theme in your life. It's a theme of gratitude, because 2022, I asked you what's your song for this season. I was thank you, Lord. And now we ask you again, it is thank you Lord, thank you for everything you have done. I mean, Esther, you've been a blessing to us this morning, beginning from you talking to us about how your move to the United Kingdom has shown you, and this is something you knew before, but you know, you have experiential knowledge that you are not serving a Nigerian God, not an African God, when you see people from all walks of life, all nations of the world, serving God through Christ in their different ways. It actually solidifies your faith, I believe, you know, to look and say, oh, God has manifested himself to people from different places in the world. And then talking to us about salvation, that we should be thankful because of the truth it reveals to us, the light that has shone on us, and the liberty it gives us. And you have also mentioned that we should be thankful that our family members have access to the version of us that knows the Lord. That's so beautiful, because I mean, think about it. If my wife if they don't have access to a version of me that knows the Lord, imagine how horrible a father or husband I would have been. And ditto for you as well. And it's just so beautiful. Thank you so very much. I mean, we could have a lot to talk about, because even as you spoke, you mentioned briefly there about being misdiagnosed, and then I recall that you shared something on Instagram at a point where you said that you had some appointment, and then you discovered you just need to change your diet, and that things really changed for you. I mean, things like that.
0: Yeah.
1: And yes. I mean, so many things to be thankful for. And I understand when you say that, when you say everything, that everything should be
0: everything.
1: Exactly.
0: Everything should be
1: in caps. Everything.
0: Everything.
1: And of course, I want to thank you also for encouraging our listeners today. If anybody is passing through a silent period, let that person know that God is never silent. So you should just wait and wait patiently for Him. Any closing words today? I know you have a busy day ahead of you, and I pray that God will help you and grant you favor as you step out today. Any closing words from you?
0: Yeah, the closing words I have is that I want to encourage people that as much as you're a Christian, you should always pray that God helps you to live the Christian life through your everyday activity. For example, that's a prayer that I pray every morning, that will reflect Christ in everything that we do. We don't have to hold the Bible every time, but in your workplace, as you engage in conversations with people, your light should be seen at every point, because you are light to this world.
1: Oh, yes.
0: Your Christianity should not be private to you, but it should reflect in your daily dealings, because you never know who gets saved by just even interacting and knowing you.
1: Exactly.
0: So that's my encouragement for people today, word for people.
1: Light in every way. And thank you so very much. Christianity should not be private to you. And of course, Esther, if it was private to you, we would not probably have met, because I took an interest in you know making acquaintance of you, because you would readily identify with the Lord. Beautiful. I'm going to play "Thank You, Lord" by Don Wen, because I couldn't find that. Thank you, Lord. But we all know that chorus. Just that, getting like a recorded version of it that is all in the studio, it's not as easy as that. Beautiful. So I know that many people out there now are saying thanks to you. You've been a blessing. And Esther, I'm wishing you many happy returns. By the grace of God, you celebrate your 80th, and you still be in faith,
0: Amen.
1: According to the will of God in health,
0: Amen.
1: And to the glory of God. And then you can look back and say, that was the time. 40 years ago, I appeared on a radio station and I shared this testimony. And I pray if the Lord tarries, that will be the case in Jesus' name.
0: Amen.
1: So my regards to your lovely husband and son. Thank God that they've allowed you to be who God wants you to be, and to your new church as well. I mean, so many. I'm going to listen back to this. I'm really, really thankful for you, Esther. And well, we look forward to having you again. Who knows? Maybe when you're 45 or something like that. Or whenever you have something to share with God's people, do not hesitate. You can also reach out to me if you have something to share. Just if the Spirit leads you, it's always a blessing to have you here.
0: Sure. Thank you so much for the privilege. It's always a privilege to share things about God. I mean, if I don't come, God will pick somebody else. So thank you for this privilege as well.
1: Yes. Okay. So have a beautiful day, and God bless you. God bless you more.
0: Bless you too. Bye.
1: Amen,
0: thank
1: amen.
0: You.
1: Bye-bye.
0: Bye.
1: And we just had our guest for Thankful Thursday, Esther Nwabuko, sharing God's blessings in our life and celebrating the joy of salvation. Thank you for joining us this morning. We'll be back shortly.
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7: Did you know? 7 Bible characters that received exceptional wisdom from God. The Bible tells of the extraordinary wisdom that God granted to certain individuals in the Bible. These characters not only received divine insight, but also used it to accomplish great things for God's kingdom. Let's take a look at 7 Bible characters who were blessed with exceptional divine wisdom. Solomon in 1 Kings 3:12. Solomon is perhaps the most famous example of God-given wisdom. When God offered to grant him anything he wished, Solomon asked for wisdom to govern Israel. God granted his request, making Solomon the wisest man of his time. This led to a prosperous and peaceful reign. Lesson: true wisdom is a gift from God and is best used to serve others and lead with justice. Joseph. Genesis 41:39 to 40. Joseph was endowed with wisdom to interpret Pharaoh's dreams, predicting 7 years of abundance followed by 7 years of famine. His wisdom not only saved Egypt, but also his own family and many others from starvation. Lesson: wisdom can be a source of deliverance, guiding us and others through difficult circumstances. Daniel. Daniel 1:17-23. Daniel was given wisdom and understanding by God, allowing him to interpret dreams and visions, including King Nebuchadnezzar's troubling dream. His wisdom earned him a high position in Babylon and helped preserve the lives of many wise men. Lesson: godly wisdom often involves insight into things beyond human understanding and can protect and elevate those who trust in God. Moses, Acts 7:22, Exodus 18:17 to 24. Moses was raised in the wisdom of Egypt, but was given divine wisdom by God to lead the Israelites out of slavery. His wise judgment and leadership were evident in how he handled disputes and governed the people, especially after receiving advice from Jethro to delegate responsibilities. Lesson: God's wisdom equips leaders to make sound decisions and effectively manage their responsibilities. Bezalel, Exodus 31:2-5. Bezalel was filled with the Spirit of God, giving him wisdom, understanding, and skill in all kinds of craftsmanship. He was appointed to oversee the construction of the tabernacle, ensuring that every detail reflected God's design. Lesson: wisdom is not just for leadership. It also applies to creative and technical skills, enabling us to produce work that honors God. Joshua, Deuteronomy 34:9. Joshua, Moses' successor, was filled with the Spirit of wisdom when Moses laid hands on him. The wisdom was crucial as Joshua led the Israelites into the Promised Land, making strategic decisions in battle and governance. Lesson: wisdom is essential for guiding people into new territories and fulfilling God's promises. Stephen, Acts 6:8-10. Stephen, one of the first deacons of the early church, was full of faith, the Holy Spirit, and wisdom. His wisdom was evident in the powerful preaching and defense of the faith, which his opponents could not refute. Lesson: godly wisdom can give us the courage and clarity to stand firm in our faith, even in the face of opposition. These stories remind us that God is the source of all true wisdom, and he grants it generously to those who seek him and are willing to use it for his glory. Whether leading a nation, creating something beautiful, or defending the faith, God's wisdom empowers us to fulfill our unique callings. Thank you for listening. I am Adetutu Awonuga for GospelBellsRadio.com. Did you know? 7 major characters from the episode of the Golden Calf in Exodus 32 and the lessons to learn. One of the most dramatic episodes in the Bible is the incident of the Golden Calf in Exodus 32. This event involves key characters whose actions and decisions provide valuable lessons. Here are 7 major characters and the important lessons we can learn from them. 1. Moses. Role: leader of the Israelites, mediator between God and the people. His action: after receiving the 10 commandments on Mount Sinai, Moses descended to find the Israelites worshipping the golden calf. He broke the tablet in anger, destroyed the calf, and interceded for the people. The lesson: Moses exemplifies righteous anger against idolatry, the importance of strong leadership, and the power of intercessory prayer. 2. Aaron. His role: brother of Moses, high priest, and temporary leader in Moses' absence. Action: under pressure from the people, Aaron made the golden calf and facilitated idol worship. The lesson: Aaron's failure highlights the dangers of yielding to peer pressure and the consequences of compromising on spiritual convictions. 3. The Israelites. What role did they play? The people of God, recently liberated from Egyptian slavery. Their action: impatient for Moses' return, they demanded an idol to worship and reverted to pagan practices. The lesson: the Israelites' impatience and faithlessness warn against the dangers of idolatry and the need to trust in God's timing and faithfulness. 4. Joshua. What was his role? Moses' assistant and future leader of Israel. His action: Joshua remained with Moses on the mountain and was unaware of the people's sin until Moses descended. The lesson: Joshua's steadfastness and loyalty to Moses show the importance of being close to godly leadership and remaining faithful even in uncertain times. 5. Levites. Their role: members of the tribe of Levi, later chosen as the priestly tribe. Action: when Moses called for those loyal to the Lord, the Levites rallied to him and helped restore order, executing God's judgments on the idolaters. The lesson: the Levites' obedience and zeal for God's holiness demonstrate the importance of standing firm for righteousness and being willing to take difficult stands for God's commands. 6. The 3,000 men. Their role: the Israelites who actively participated in the idol worship. The action: they were executed by the Levites as a direct consequence of their idolatry and rebellion against God. The lesson: their faith underscores the seriousness of sin, particularly idolatry, and the reality of God's judgment. 7. God. The role of God. the sovereign and holy God, deliverer of the Israelites. His action. God expressed anger at the Israelites' sin and initially planned to destroy them, but relented after Moses' intercession. He punished the people with a plague. The lesson. God's actions highlight His holiness, the severity of idolatry, the power of intercession, and His willingness to forgive when there is genuine repentance. These characters and their actions provide profound lessons about leadership, faithfulness, obedience, and the consequences of sin. They remind us of the importance of trusting in God's timing, remaining steadfast in our faith, and the need for godly leadership. Thank you for listening. I am Adetutu Awonuga for GospelBellsRadio.com.

0: has received exceptional wisdom from God. The Bible tells of the extraordinary wisdom that God granted to certain individuals in the Bible. These characters not only received divine insight, but also used it to accomplish great things for God's kingdom. Let's take a look at seven Bible characters who were blessed with exceptional divine wisdom. Solomon in 1 Kings 3:12. Solomon is perhaps the most famous example of God-given wisdom. When God offered to grant him anything he wished, Solomon asked for wisdom to govern Israel. God granted his request, making Solomon the wisest man of his time. This led to a prosperous and peaceful reign. Lesson: true wisdom is a gift from God and is best used to serve others and lead with justice. Joseph. Genesis 41:39-40. Joseph was endowed with wisdom to interpret Pharaoh's dreams, predicting 7 years of abundance followed by 7 years of famine. His wisdom not only saved Egypt, but also his own family and many others from starvation. Lesson: wisdom can be a source of deliverance, guiding us and others through difficult circumstances. Daniel. Daniel 1:17-23. Daniel was given wisdom and understanding by God, allowing him to interpret dreams and visions, including King Nebuchadnezzar's troubling dream. His wisdom earned him a high position in Babylon and helped preserve the lives of many wise men. Lesson: godly wisdom often involves insight into things beyond human understanding and can protect and elevate those who trust in God. Moses. Acts 7:22. Exodus 18:17-24. Moses was raised in the wisdom of Egypt, but was given divine wisdom by God to lead the Israelites out of slavery. His wise judgment and leadership were evident in how he handled disputes and governed the people, especially after receiving advice from Jethro to delegate responsibilities. Lesson: God's wisdom equips leaders to make sound decisions and effectively manage their responsibilities. Bezalel. Exodus 31:2-5. Bezalel was filled with the Spirit of God, giving him wisdom, understanding, and skill in all kinds of craftsmanship. He was appointed to oversee the construction of the tabernacle, ensuring that every detail reflected God's design. Lesson: wisdom is not just for leadership. It also applies to creative and technical skills, enabling us to produce work that honors God. Joshua. Deuteronomy 34:9. Joshua, Moses' successor, was filled with the spirit of wisdom when Moses laid hands on him. The wisdom was crucial as Joshua led the Israelites into the promised land, making strategic decisions in battle and governance. Lesson: wisdom is essential for guiding people into new territories and fulfilling God's promises. Stephen. Acts 6:8-10. Stephen, one of the first deacons of the early church, was full of faith, the Holy Spirit, and wisdom. His wisdom was evident in the powerful preaching and defense of the faith, which his opponents could not refute. Lesson: Godly wisdom can give us the courage and clarity to stand firm in our faith, even in the face of opposition. These stories remind us that God is the source of all true wisdom, and He grants it generously to those who seek Him and are willing to use it for His glory. Whether leading a nation, creating something beautiful, or defending the faith, God's wisdom empowers us to fulfill our unique callings. Thank you for listening. I am Adetutu Awonuga for GospelBellsRadio.com.
1: And it's a special thankful Thursday because we have with us a special guest who has just joined us in the virtual studio, my very special friend and sister, Esther Nwabuko. And interestingly, we have never met in person, right? We've never met in person, but you know, we've been friends for so long, because the last time she was with us here on Thankful Thursday was in 2022, October 20, 2022, precisely, and that's quite a time, right? And the last time, October 28, because I made a note of it in my note yesterday, October 28, 2022. And since then, I know, and I expect Esther to confirm shortly, I know that since then, she has had greater blessings in her life. I know that our blessings have multiplied. I know that our faith has deepened. So Esther, is that true, or is that absolutely true?
2: Oh yes, of course.
1: good. Thank you so very much for joining us this morning, and for coming into time. I know you have a very busy day ahead of you, so thank you for making the time to join us this morning.
2: My pleasure.
1: Thank you so very much. Great to hear your voice again. Yesterday night I listened over again to your appearance on Thankful Thursday in 2022, and it was such a blessing, you know, listening back to all those wonderful testimonies that you shared. But I know that, I mean, principally what prompted this invitation is that you recently celebrated your 40th birthday. So that's a beautiful one. And from all of us here, hearty congratulations to you, Esther, once again. That's a thank milestone. I mean, one should never take any of these things for granted.
2: Yeah, thank you so much. Thank you.
1: Yeah, you're welcome. You're welcome. Always a joy. Wish you many, many more happy and blessed returns, and more fruitful years in God's kingdom. And amazing years that will blow your mind by His grace, in Jesus' name.
2: Amen.
1: And I also know that since you last joined us on Thankful Thursday, well, you've left us in Nigeria. I know we have many listeners who are not in Nigeria as well. So those who are not in Nigeria too, will be chuckling listening to this. But I want to ask you, you know, on a lighter note, what have you missed? What have you missed about not being physically in Nigeria?
2: For me, I've missed the community.
1: The community.
2: You know, sometimes. Mm-hmm. I mean, when we're in Nigeria, we complain a lot. But you know how they say, you don't know what you have until you lose it,
1: right?
2: That great sense of community, family, support system, I miss that every day.
1: And of course, I often hear people talk about that as well. I have a very close friend as well who, I mean, anytime I speak to him, that's exactly what he talks about, because you seem to have like you have a community, as you have said it here. There you have acquaintances and friends, but not like the, you know, the community can always fall back on like you have in Nigeria.
2: Yeah,
1: that's beautiful. Okay, so that's one thing you have missed. What's one thing you say you've gained? Like, well, this is good that I'm here.
2: Okay. As much as I've missed the community in Nigeria, it's also good to. This is also speaking from a standpoint as a Christian.
1: Okay,
2: you know,
1: beautiful.
2: Saying that we actually serve a universal God.
1: Oh yes.
2: Because half the time, we do not serve an African God.
1: Oh yes, we do not.
2: A racial God.
1: No, we don't.
2: And it's very interesting to be in a multicultural nation.
1: Beautiful.
2: Where you can see people and understand different cultures, and also see how people perceive God differently. For that, I'm very happy to be in this space, because it also broadens your knowledge about, you know, understanding people and accepting people, not just worshiping God from the point of an African person. You know, you get to see, for I'll give an example.
1: Yeah,
2: In Nigeria, when we pray, it's different. We are very loud. It's good to see that there are other people that worship God genuinely, but in a different way.
1: But in a different way.
2: It's important to acknowledge that and not discriminate that and say, oh, that's not how it's done.
1: Mm-hmm.
2: So that exposure and that accepting other people and that integration is also what I have seen here. And I do appreciate that.
1: That's a very profound observation, really, because I recall that the first time I ever worshipped in a church in the UK, then I was a Baptist then, and I wanted to be in a Baptist church. So I know I was going along, and I met one, you know, African brother, and he said on a Sunday morning, and he said, look, I'm trying to locate this particular Baptist, and he said, look, what's wrong with you, an African? Why are you trying to go to a Baptist church? Just go to that, you know, Redeemed Church there. Well, on that Sunday, I ended up in that Redeemed Church. I worshiped, you know, it was basically like you are in Nigeria, because many of our folks there. And then the following Sunday, I made sure I went to that particular church, you know, and I got there. And just what you mentioned there, whereas in Africa, we worship God so loudly. The prayers are loud, the singing loud. And that job, people say prayers and they don't say amen until the very end of the prayer. You know, somebody is saying the prayer and they just keep quiet. Predominantly white church. And then at the end, everybody says a deep amen. And I mean, that was something really like a culture shock. But I love the way that you have mentioned it, the way we should be thankful for it. It proves to us, as you mentioned, we don't serve a Nigerian God, not an African God. So to see God expressing himself in different cultures, in different ways, is something really to marvel at and to really worship him. I'm really thankful for that profound observation, you know. And I can imagine, because London is as cosmopolitan as it comes, you practically find everybody from every part of the world there. Beautiful. So the church you attend, let me just ask a bit, how cosmopolitan it is? Is it like basically a Nigerian church, African church, or you have a mix of many of the people in London as well as possible?
2: You know, the church I actually attend is a Ghanaian church. And it's
1: really?
2: Yes, it's a Ghanaian church.
1: That's interesting. And I'm going to ask you how you chose that, because I know that for a while, and for a time you were making a point about choosing church on Instagram, but go ahead first.
2: Yes. It took 9 whole months to find the church. Because for me, because for me, finding a church is like finding a spouse. And for me, that's like one of the most important decisions you must make.
1: Mm-hmm.
2: You don't just go into any church. As much as we know, people mention God, but you have to find a church that resonates with you,
1: mm-hmm.
2: a church that helps you in 3 different ways, helps you to grow spiritually,
1: mm-hmm.
2: a church that is all, for me personally, a church that is about consecration, and a church that leads me to a victorious Christian life. You know, for me it's very important that I have that
1: is
2: in the church that I would worship. So it took a while. I did look out for churches. I saw a lot of Nigerian churches that were close to me, but I didn't quite feel that sense to join those churches. And it's not because there's nothing wrong with the church. If you are led by the Holy Spirit,
1: that's a plan for you.
2: Everyone.
1: That's a plan. That's a work that he wants to do in a particular place.
2: Yes, I mean, we all have our individual contributions bespoke to us to contribute to the kingdom of God, and
1: Absolutely.
2: God will place you where you belong, and
1: Absolutely.
2: We can fulfill that purpose, that mandate. So this church was quite funny. In fact, how I joined this church was actually miraculous.
1: Okay.
2: I was actually going to a Philippines church. I saw a post of a church opposite a park, and I was actually headed there.
1: Okay.
2: And for some reason, there was this guy that was on the sidewalk when I was going to the church, and he said he was obstructing our way.
1: Okay.
2: Then he just stopped me and said, "Sister, good morning. My name is X. We worship here. We would like to invite you to church." And
1: serious?
2: I said, "Wow." I said, "I am actually on my way to a church for the first time today."
1: Wow.
2: So I looked at him and said, "Okay, I'll just follow you." And I followed him upstairs to the building. And I liked the church, and the rest is history, like they say.
1: Wow.
2: And I'm even, you know, a worker in the church today. So for me, that was very divine. First of all, he would later tell me that he was actually late for church. He's the pastor of the church. I got to find out he's actually the pastor of the church. He would later tell me that he was actually late for church that day. He has never been that late. His wife made him late.
1: Wow, amazing.
2: And I was 1 hour late for the church I was going to. So imagine if I was early
1: and
2: he was early.
1: And he was early, you'd have missed.
2: Yeah, it was very so. So maybe that was the church God wanted me to go to, and that was how I landed in that church. And the rest is history, like they say. And I do enjoy being part of that family. And that's where I'm seeming to find some form of community.
1: Well, amazing, amazing. So, I mean, that's what this
2: form of community.
1: Well, amazing, amazing. So, I mean, that's what they say when they say God works in a mysterious way.

0: church, and the church will be a blessing to you too. By His grace.
1: Yeah, by the grace of God, I take a foundation class now. I teach the foundation class for new believers.
0: Mm-hmm.
1: It's such a privilege to do so.
0: Beautiful. And that's another thing about, about the recent wave of, African migration to the UK. At a time when it would appear that the indigenous population seems to be wavering in faith, there's an opportunity for Africans to then bring about a revival of sorts, when you have people like you who are passionate to serve in local churches. And that's exactly the little things that that build up a nation and the faith there. So
1: yeah.
0: So we're all counting on you guys who are there now,
1: Yes.
0: Yeah, to be missionaries there.
1: Yes.
0: Absolutely.
1: Such a privilege.
0: Beautiful. Yeah. Beautiful. Okay, we go back to your 40th. And it's a big deal. And I've said congratulations before on the day. I'm saying it again. We are all saying it from Gospel Best Radio. But I want to ask you that this is Thankful Thursday. What we do is we count blessings. We also celebrate our joy, of salvation in Christ. Would you say that you've, in the past 40 years, you've ever experienced something close to an existential crisis? A time, like a dark period of life when, you could not say for certain at that time that things would be as they are today.
1: I have experienced that. Everybody does experience that.
0: Mm-hmm. Yeah, I have as well.
1: Yeah, everybody does experience that. You see, for me, I have, and I'm very thankful because I didn't even know that I would be where I am today.
0: Hallelujah.
1: I mean, I would have this version of me.
0: Mm.
1: More importantly, what I'm very thankful for is salvation.
0: Hallelujah.
1: Because for me, that's the most important thing.
0: Mm-hmm.
1: And by the grace of God, I rededicated my life when I was 29.
0: Beautiful.
1: When you
0: rededicated your life?
1: Yes, at the age of 29.
0: Good.
1: And when you do that as an adult, you have to be thankful because it was just the grace of God, because you were already grown.
0: Mm-hmm.
1: You already had your ways.
0: Mm-hmm.
1: The fact that you had to unlearn certain things to follow God. Mm-hmm. I'm not like some people who were very privileged to be,
0: born in
1: a Christian home, and, they had to just continue living like that. So for me, that's what I'm very grateful for. And on that day, this leading to my birthday.
0: Okay.
1: Quite strange, but I'm more excited about my birthday, days leading to my birthday, than the day, because it gets me into deep thinking.
0: Okay.
1: I had reflection of my life.
0: Yeah.
1: And I just saw that God has been faithful. I mean, I went back to thinking about a lot of uncertain things.
0: Mm.
1: At a point where I didn't even have mentorship, at a point where I didn't have guidance. And I looked at a lot of people who we all grew up together, and how if they had better guidance, it would have been better meaning of their life. And for me, and I think I posted all that on social media, mm-hmm. for a meaningful life, for a purposeful life, for guidance, for walking a path that gives me peace, that in itself, makes me happy. Because there was a time when you just wake up and just leave. And that's what I say. When I was thanking God, in one of my posts, I said, I thank God for life, and I thank God for living.
0: For living.
1: Somebody might look at that and say, doesn't not mean the same thing. It doesn't mean the same thing. The fact that you are alive as a person does not mean that you are living.
0: Hmm.
1: And when you are living, it's another stage. And when you are living purposefully, that's another thing to be thankful for. So I'm really thankful for that, that I have a life that
0: for
1: has
0: purposeful living.
1: A purposeful living, not just purposeful living in the secular way, which is important in terms of your talents and gifts, but purposeful living in God's will,
0: integrated
1: into what you are doing in your secular world. So that's what I'm very thankful for.
0: Glory to God. And you're listening to my dear friend and sister Esther Nwabuko, who joins us today, Thankful Thursday, to celebrate God's goodness in our life and to reflect on His blessings over us. And that's something I'm sure you are doing as well. And if you have any testimony to share this morning, just tap the WhatsApp widget. If you're listening to us at gospelbestradio.com, if you're at Mixelera, just tap the chat feature and send to us what you are thankful for this morning. Esther is here, thankful to God for purposeful living, for finding a place in Christ's kingdom. And of course,

0: That's what Paul said when he reflected on those who have not yet found the Savior. He said, that is what you yourself once were. That's what we once were. All of us were on the Lord's side. We were once, you know, without purpose in the world. And I mean, we lack words to describe what it means to have a purpose, to have a purpose in Christ, to have found, or rather to have been found. Right, Esther, to have been found by the Savior, you know.
1: Yes,
0: not
1: yes.
0: for us to have found, but to have been found by him.
1: Yes,
0: you know,
1: actually.
0: Exactly. To have been found by him. So we feel so blessed, so special, like, wow, he has found me. What joy. What joy. Hallelujah. Hallelujah in the highest heavens. So if I ask you to, it's your 40th year, name your three top blessings. What would it be?
1: My three,
0: your top three
1: blessings. Yeah, I would also say salvation.
0: Yeah, okay, exactly. That should be it.
1: Salvation, because for me, what salvation does for you is that it actually exposes you to the truth. Because the Bible says that he that knows, he shall know the truth, and the truth shall set you free.
0: Oh, yes.
1: So, salvation because of the truth, because of light, because of liberty. Understanding that I have light that I need to shine to my world. Understanding that I am free. I am not under the attack of Satan. Mm-hmm. Understanding that I am on the attack, actually, I'm not on the defense when it comes to the enemy.
0: Oh, yes.
1: Understanding the power that I have within me as a Christian.
0: Mm-hmm.
1: Understanding that I have a life in Christ. So I'm very thankful for
0: salvation.
1: I am also very
0: Esther, sorry, you mentioned three things. You started thankful for salvation because of truth, light, and something that I wanted to
1: liberty.
0: Good, be beautiful.
1: Liberty.
0: Because you actually have a gift for expressing things. Now, when I listen to some of your videos on Instagram, I'm still going to play one. So you're probably like a preacher or theologian in the making, but truth, light, and liberty. Yeah.
1: Yes.
0: Beautiful. Okay,
1: yes.
0: Second one.
1: So I'm also thankful for my family. And when I say for my family, a lot of people have, you know, made, you know, marriage a thing as if they demonize it.
0: Mm-hmm.
1: Marriage is
0: demonized.
1: That I'm very thankful
0: for the contemporary culture does that.
1: My family. I'm very thankful for the presence of God in my family.
0: Hallelujah.
1: I'm very thankful that God is present in my household, and it's very obvious in the way we do things, in terms of the values that are maintained.
0: Mm-hmm.
1: What my son sees.
0: Mm-hmm.
1: I'm thankful for the presence of God in even raising my son.
0: Hallelujah.
1: I'm thankful for the version of me that my family gets to have, because there's a version of you that happens when you come to know Christ.
0: Mm-hmm.
1: There's a nudging of the Holy Spirit to how you can, you know, live your life and coordinate yourself. You don't have to, you know, sometimes people say, when something happens in the house, who do you report to? Have somebody to report to? I don't know, but I have the Holy Spirit to report to, because when you have the Holy Spirit in you, you are constantly nudged to do the right thing.
0: Exactly.
1: Yeah, chastised. You don't have to follow. I mean, sometimes that place is there to meet an elder, but that is also a human being that is depending on God.
0: Mm-hmm.
1: So I'm thankful for the presence of God. The presence of God in our family. Laughter, I call it laughter, shared laughter, joy that springs just from God in our family. That's number two. I'm also thankful for health. For health is important, because after life is health. Every other thing, I mean, I tell people, once you know the truth, I'm not the kind of person who come and tell you I pray for a car, no. Once you have light and you have truth, every other thing is secondary. Just like it says, seek ye first the kingdom of God and his righteousness.
0: And his righteousness, so
1: Matthew 6:33. Mm-hmm. And every other thing
0: will be added.
1: So I'm not going to sit here and be focusing on the benefits when I should focus on the core, which is seeking God. Because when you seek God, you have the power to get every other thing. It's in your hands.
0: It's
1: just for you to unlock it. Unlock that wisdom with God. So I'm thankful, like I said, for salvation, for the presence of God in my family, and for health. Because it's only a healthy body. And when I say health, I'm talking about spiritual and physical health. It's only a healthy body that can serve God. And again, it still goes back to salvation and truth and light and all that.
0: Yeah.
1: Because when you are healthy, when you have salvation, when you have truth, you will be aware of your spiritual health.
0: Mm-hmm.
1: And when you have your spiritual health, you can coordinate your physical health.
0: Oh, yes.
1: Because when you are very aligned with God, you don't need somebody, a doctor, to come and tell you something that you need to eat right. You have to exercise. The Holy Spirit in you, through your spiritual enlightenment,
0: will minister to
1: coordinate your secular activities and make you fit physically and even at your vocation.
0: Yes.
1: So that's why I'm thankful for those three: salvation,
0: family and health.
1: And health.
0: Beautiful. Beautiful. So I just asked Esther Nwabuko to share with us our top three blessings today, this season, and she has mentioned salvation because of what of the gift that we receive through our salvation in Christ: truth, liberty, and light. Because of family and because of health. And there's something very profound again that you mentioned while discussing family. You are thankful, of course, for the marriage you have and the family you have, for the people surrounding, for the laughter. You also mentioned that you are thankful for the version of you that your family has, and that's a beautiful, that's a really profound one, because you have said that that version of you is because of your salvation. And that really gives, you know, a cause for one to pause and reflect, because really those who are close to you as a Christian, if they delight in you and they are glad to be around, it's because they have that version of you which is made possible because you're saved. So I mean, in all probability, if you were not saved, if a person was not saved, that person's child or children would have a totally different kind of mother, you know.
1: Yes.
0: Exactly. Wow. And that's an important thing to really really be thankful for. Amazing. There's something you posted. Well, I'm going to play it. Okay. I already let the cat out of the bag. I was planning to play it and to ask you whether you recognize the voice of the person saying this. I want to listen to this.
1: Yes, God can be silent for 1, 5, 10, 20 years. We never know when he's going to answer. Mm-hmm. So are we now going to say that because he has not responded, he's not God? He's still God. So God wants to be sure that our gaze is on him, mm-hmm. not for the things we see. And how do you know this? Is when you have prayed to God and God has not answered you and you stop, then you now go and look for other means, either trying to compromise or going through other fetish way to get what you want. So it means that you actually did not come to God because you love him and trust him. You were just trying his ways. You're just trying his ways. You're trying to transact with him. So it didn't work. You just went somewhere else. So it's important for us to know that faith in itself is about having our gaze on God. And like the scripture says, first believe that he is, and a rewarder of those that diligently seek him. First believe that he is. Who is God?
0: Yeah.
1: God is silent for years.
0: See, and I really love that part where it says it is possible for God to be silent for years in a person's life.
1: Yes.
0: You know, for a person's life. And I want to ask you this point. Have you ever experienced something like that? And if somebody listening today, somebody who will listen after now, is passing through such an episode, how would you encourage such a person?
1: Yes, thank you very much for that. You know, even listening to it again, I was even learning, because sometimes when the Spirit of God is in you, when you are speaking, you listen to the words that come out from your mouth, mm-hmm. and you learn from it, because you didn't speak out of human knowledge.
0: Oh, yeah.
1: Because you were inspired by the Spirit. Mm. Of course, I have gone through silent times with God. Mm. And unfortunately, just like we deal with a lot of instant gratification in the secular world,
0: yeah.
1: where people just want to start something and reap tomorrow,
0: yeah.
1: In the faith as well, it's like that. People come to God, and they feel like when they come to God, all of their problems, their challenges. I like to call things challenges and not a problem, because problem is where you have named it finally. Challenges is where there's other a way out. People feel like when they come to God, everything is smooth and nice, but that's not the situation. Half the time, when you come to God, you now become a spotlight of the enemy. So things actually take a different turn.
0: You're absolutely right.
1: And most times it's not very pleasant, but unfortunately the preachers of these days do not help it, and that's why I tell people, do not cherry pick when reading the Bible. Read everywhere. That's go and read the book of Peter. There are certain books you read, you ask yourself, am I really ready for this work? And that's where you now know that you need God through the work. It's not by your power.
0: Oh, yes.
1: Right? So I have had silent moments in Christ, very silent moment, and it was quite overwhelming. And I'm not even saying, I mean, I made that post. It doesn't mean that when you go through those seasons, like, it's easy. That's why it's very important to have a community of covenant believers, because there are going to be times where you go through challenges and you cannot pray. It's not a sin. You are overwhelmed. That's okay. Right? That's a time when you need your community to stand in the gap for you, because you are very overwhelmed by the challenge and you cannot even pray effectively. And I'll give you an instance. I like to say things with examples.
0: Okay.
1: There was a time in my career where I had been moved to a job that I was very convinced that God told me to take that job.
0: Okay.
1: That was, I think, not my recent job I came to the UK, the one before that.
0: Okay.
1: And I had gone to that job because the previous job I was working in a multinational company that had very strong policies and very, very a lot of values. So we didn't quite face the challenges of bribery and corruption from the Nigerian market, because the industry knew that the company didn't do that. So I had now moved to a company that was very Nigerian.
0: Yeah.
1: And the values were not as strong. But for me, I knew this when I was going there. And I said to myself, Esther, you've been in the company where the values are very integrated into the company, the corporate culture. Now go to this place. Let's see whether you have those values in you.
0: Whether you can
1: compromise. And I took that as a challenge and I went, oh goodness, it wasn't easy.
0: Mm.
1: You can imagine being a salesperson amongst up to 10 salespeople who were ready to do anything to get a sales in, but you are not ready to do that. You put you on a double disadvantage side, because you could be losing your clients and your prospects, your colleagues, because you're not
0: playing by the same rules.
1: Yes, and you're not even shielded by the company values. It's like, this can be done, but why are you not doing it? So it was a challenging period for me in terms of getting a sale in, and it got to a point I asked myself, it felt like God was silent. At some point, even from colleagues, I wasn't getting the result that I usually get as somebody who likes to perform, and I was very overwhelmed that period. I remember a day that I got home from work. I held my bag and I told my auntie, I said, I'm serving God. Why are all these things happening? I was tired. I had encouraged myself. I had read, David encouraged himself. I had read everything. I didn't have words to give for myself. I knew that God is God, but it was just that my reality and my faith was not aligning at that point. I was waiting for God to move, to do something. So I began to pray one prayer. So I moved it from myself. And I started telling God, I said, God, you know what? I'm serving you. And these people in this office, they know that I'm a Christian.
0: Yeah.
1: So now I want you to move for your sake, because they are now mocking you. I mean, They feel like, oh, this Christian girl, she just isn't a religion as a, you know, saying all sorts. Do you know that when I started praying that prayer, and I said, God, move for your name's sake. Point that when we serve God, we should let God move for his sake. Not because we don't want to show that, hey, I better pass you or something.
0: Yeah.
1: And that was how God moved. And I was able to make a lot of sales. And I even left the job to a better job eventually. But it was a very long, quiet time. Right, that I went through. It was very challenging that I couldn't pray. But at that point, you know, my auntie prayed for me and all that. And there was another time at another job where I had a lot of my very recent job before I went to the UK. That one was, I just had attacks because I had a more senior role there.
0: Okay.
1: And I was trying to put structures in place. Of course, when you fight corruption, corruption will fight back.
0: When
1: I was putting those structures, all the corruption...
2: You are listening.
1: All the corrupt were fighting me back. So at that point, I had to recruit people to pray with me. I was praying, but I needed a lot of support. So there are times when it's very silent, but God always comes through. And I'm going to mention another one. When I moved to the UK,
0: okay,
1: this is very significant, right? When I moved here, my moving here was not planned. I just woke up one day. My son wanted to also come here and be with daddy and all that. So I just moved. I didn't have a plan. I didn't have a proper plan that when I come here, I'm going to do this, I'm going to do that. So I came and I wanted to take a rest for like 3 months because I'd worked very hard in Lagos. But when I was done with my 3 months, I said, okay, what next? I tried to get a job, but I couldn't find a job and I didn't understand why. And even when I got jobs, I was overqualified. And I was like, I don't understand, but I have got... And it felt like the more I searched, the more I didn't find, the more I got rejections.
0: Wow.
1: Now, I was very concerned. Even though I still believed in God, my faith was in God, but I'm like, God, what? Let's get this job. Well, you see, another thing I'm going to tell people is that God is God and God never fails. Sometimes God puts us in those situations because of what he's preparing for us. I had no idea that at the time that God didn't want me to go into full-time employment anymore. He wanted me to start my own business. So delay, like they say, is not denial.
0: It's not denial.
1: So miraculously, I had started. That's why it's good for you to have the Holy Spirit with you. So what I did was I registered a sales consultancy. I started going for networking events. I live in London, so I was like, I'm going to take advantage of this city.
0: Yeah.
1: And I went for events, and I miraculously, because I can't even take credit for what I'm saying right now.
0: Hallelujah.
1: And I miraculously met a young man at the event. I chatted with him. I'm a very chatty person. And long story short, we found out that the company that he just left was looking for a sales agency to represent them in leads nurturing. And he recommended me on a Wednesday. By Friday, I had meetings with the people. By next Wednesday, in 7 days, I was told to start.
0: Are you serious?
1: So that's how I landed my first client here in the UK. So I am working now as an employer. I am a full-time staff in my own company.
0: Beautiful. Beautiful.
1: So when God is silent, he's not silent. He's actually preparing what's best for us, and we should trust him with that and ensure that, you know, we would always walk in his will. And even if it doesn't come through, he is God.
0: He is God.
1: So I have gotten to that point. And what happens is that when you have this happening to you frequently, or for example, if I were to go through the silence moment again, I will remember what happened before, and I'll be careful, and I'll be hopeful.
0: You'll be hopeful.
1: Yes.
0: Yeah. I fully understand that. I mean, there's a hymn, but you know, very old English says, "Each sweet Ebenezer I have in review confirms his good pleasure to see me quite true." Like every time you look back and count your blessings, and you look back, I mean, for example, you reveal those silent periods or those seemingly silent periods, then and you see how God worked things out, then you're encouraged.
1: Yes, you're very encouraged, and that's how it has helped me. So there is nothing, you know, that will happen to me today. I just saw that he has done it before, he will do it again.
0: Oh yes.
1: And there is nothing as experiential as your own testimony and your own experience with God. People can share their testimonies. It's good, it encourages you. But when you begin to allow yourself to allow God work in your life, it helps you. That's how faith grows. When it was very quiet when I was in the UK, I said, God, you did it before now. I know things you did for me in Nigeria. You did it before, you will do it again.
0: Exactly.
1: But you see, when I didn't know, but I knew that God will never, never forsake me. That one for sure. I was very sure of that.
0: Well, beautiful. Esther just said, when God is silent, he is not silent. So there's never a time that God is silent. He's always working his grand purposes out. Sometimes he works it out, not in the way that we hoped for, but ultimately, as a wise God, he does it to his glory and for our good. And again, you have mentioned that, yes, it is possible for you to read all the experiences of the saints in the Bible or to listen to testimonies like this, but unless you have experiential knowledge, right? Is that what he said, right? Of God.
1: Yes.
0: Exactly. So each person must strive to have that experiential knowledge of God, and then you're going to see how he's going to work his great purposes out in your life. This is so beautiful. Esther, thank you so very much for joining us this morning. I want you to listen to this and see if you can recall where it came from, because I'm going to. Beautiful note on which to close, you know, emphasizing the need for fellowship with God. And when you're in fellowship with him,
2: well, at least I can recognize my voice.
0: He's going to point you to prayer points. He's going to send help to you, and that's a beautiful one. And so I don't know if you have like a song for the season. I know many people sometimes they have like a song that they are singing for the season, or maybe at some point in any of these testimonies, a song that was handy for you and has remained with you for so long. Do you have any such song right now that you can tell us? Maybe you can play it.
3: Of course. I have a song for the season, and it's Thank You by Don Mwen.
0: Thank You by Don Mwen.
3: Mwen, yes. Don Mwen, because that's what I've been singing. I always have songs for different seasons. There was a time it was in C.C. Winer's Goodness of God. Okay. And I think you will notice, when I have the song, I tell them my stories as well. So for now, it's Thank You.
0: Is it Thank You, Lord, or just Thank You?
3: Thank You, Lord. Thank You, Lord.
0: Okay, thank you, Lord. Okay. Okay, so that was from 2022, and of course, Esther, that was your voice, right? So I asked you then, what's your song for this season? I said, thank you, Lord. Yes. And I actually fell in love with that song too at that time. So, and I mean, I've played it a number of times on this program. Thank you, Lord. Beautiful, beautiful song. So, I mean, so you can guess what my next question is now. So this current season, is there a song?
1: Yes, of course, there's always a song.
0: Okay, good,
1: there's
0: good.
1: There's always a song.
0: I mean, even that's a beautiful line. There's always a song, because if, for God's children, indeed, there is always a song. Okay, so share with us.
1: Yes, there's always a song, because and that's again what happens. That's why you should listen to gospel ministers by the Spirit, because those people are also very
0: Absolutely. Absolutely, inspired people.
1: It's also thank you. Is this very? I don't know who sang, but it's this very simple song is that we sing in Nigeria, like way back. Thank you, Lord.
0: Wow.
1: Thank you, Lord. Thank you, Lord.

0: Lord. Thank you, Lord, for everything you have done. As simple as those lyrics are, they're very deep. And I came by that song when I was reflecting on my life, my journey, everything from youthful Esther, teenage Esther, to professional Esther, to married Esther, to Esther as a mom. And that was a song that just came out because I couldn't find words, enough words, to show gratitude to God. And I just said, you know what? Thank you. From thank the you. Depth of my heart, thank you. And that song just came. And that's what I've been singing this season.
1: Wow. And I do pray that that will be your song for all time, that every time you look around, you will find reasons to sing that song. Thank you. Thank you, Lord. Thank you for everything you have done. And usually, so it's in all those commonplace choruses. What we call commonplace chorus, everyday chorus. Sometimes you just hear them again, and you have like just a fresh understanding. And then you are singing it without an. I mean, somebody was on one of our programs recently, about 2 weeks ago. After praying, he then started singing, when I remember his promises, I shout hallelujah. And it was as if I'd never heard it before.
0: Because
1: it just had a new meaning to me. Yeah, this commonplace chorus, when I remember his promises, I shout hallelujah. And I played it over and over again. And I'm really thankful that you have shared with us this again. I'm sure somebody's out there too who will rediscover, you know, rediscover this song. Thank you, Lord. Thank you for everything, for everything you have done. And of course, you mean everything, right?
0: Everything.
1: Absolutely
0: that
1: everything.
0: Everything is in capital letter. When you say everything, you think back. You think back to the time when you were misdiagnosed. You think back to the time when you could have been hit, when you were hit by a vehicle. You think back by when you could have been duped. You think back to when you could have married the wrong person. You think back to a lot of things. And you just say, thank you for everything.
1: For everything. And you also think back to that senior Esther who spoke to you about Christ. I remember that from 2022.
0: Yes, Esther.
1: You know, I was listening to it yesterday, and every time I recall it, it's always so.
0: It's
1: always an admission to me to say that you never know why God is asking you to just speak to this person. And I mean, God bless her wherever she is. That she,
0: she mentioned Christ to you. I appreciate her in the face. Yeah, God bless her, senior Esther. I was in year one, and she was in year three. She was the very first person that spoke to me about Christ, and every that person just watered on whatever she did.
1: Just watered on that. Okay, so just give me, let me see if I can, if this is this, that, thank you, Lord, because
2: I dedicate the song to everybody out there. Lord, I remember you made me.
1: Okay, it's not the one, because you know this it's not one that you're going to find rendered by the current artist, but I'm going to look for it at some point during the day and play it. Thank you Lord, thank you for everything you have done, and
0: for everything you have done.
1: And of course already we can detect a theme in your life. It's a theme of gratitude, because 2022, I asked you what's your song for this season. I was thank you, Lord. And now we ask again, it is thank you, Lord, thank you for everything you have done. I mean, Esther, you've been a blessing to us this morning, beginning from you talking to us about how your move to the United Kingdom has shown you, and this is something you knew before, but you know, you have experiential knowledge that you're not serving a Nigerian God, not an African God. When you see people from all walks of life, all nations of the world, serving God through Christ in their different ways, it actually solidifies your faith, I believe. You know, to look and say, oh, God has manifested himself to people from different places in the world. And then talking to us about salvation, that we should be thankful because of the truth it reveals to us, the light that has shone on us, and the liberty it gives us. And you have also mentioned that we should be thankful that our family members have access to the version of us that knows the Lord. That's so beautiful, because think about it. If my wife, if they don't have access to a version of me that knows the Lord, imagine how horrible a father or husband I would have been, and ditto for you as well. And it's just so beautiful. Thank you so very much. I mean, we could have a lot to talk about, because even as you spoke, you mentioned briefly there about being misdiagnosed, and then I recall that you shared something on Instagram at a point where you said that you had some appointment, and then you discovered you just needed to change your diet, and that things really changed for you. I mean, things like that.
0: Yes,
1: and
0: yes.
1: I mean, so many things to be thankful for. And I understand when you say that, when you say everything should be
0: everything.
1: Exactly.
0: Everything.
1: Everything. And of course, I want to thank you also for encouraging our listeners today. If anybody is passing through a silent period, let that person know that God is never silent. So you should just wait and wait patiently for Him. Any closing words today? I know you have a busy day ahead of you, and I pray that God will help you and grant you favor as you step out today. Any closing words from you?
0: Yeah, the closing words I have is that I want to encourage people that as much as you're a Christian, you should always pray that God helps you to live the Christian life through your everyday activity. For example, that's a prayer that I pray every morning, that will reflect Christ in everything that we do. We don't have to hold the Bible every time, but in your workplace, as you engage in conversations with people, your light should be seen at every point, because we are lights to this world.
1: Oh, yes.
0: Your Christianity should not be private to you, but it should reflect in your daily dealings, because you never know who gets saved by just even interacting and knowing you.
1: Exactly.
0: So that's my encouragement for people today. My word for people.
1: I mean, in every way. Light in every way. And thank you so very much. Christianity should not be private to you. And of course, Esther, if it was private to you, we would not probably have met, because I took an interest in, you know, making acquaintance of you, because you would readily, you know, identify with the Lord. Beautiful. I'm going to play Thank You, Lord by Don Wen, because I couldn't find that. Thank you, Lord. But we all know that chorus, just that, you know, getting like a recorded version of it that is, you know, all in the studio. It's not as easy as that. Beautiful. So I know that many people out there now are saying thanks to you. You've been a blessing. And Esther, I'm wishing you many happy returns. By the grace of God, you celebrate your 80th and you still be in faith,
0: Amen.
1: According to the will of God in health,
0: Amen.
1: And to the glory of God. And then you can look back and say, well, that was a time. You know, 40 years ago, I appeared on a radio station and I shared this testimony. And I pray if the Lord tarries, that will be the case in Jesus' name.
0: Amen.
1: So my regards to your lovely husband and son. thank God that they've allowed you to be who God wants you to be, and to your new church as well. I mean, so many. I'm going to listen back to this. I'm really, really thankful for you, Esther. And well, we look forward to having you again. Who knows? Maybe when you're 45 or something like that. Or whenever you have something to share with God's people, do not hesitate. You can also reach out to me if you have something to share. Just, you know, if the Spirit leads you, it's always a blessing to have you here.
0: Sure. Thank you so much for the privilege. It's always a privilege to share things about God. I mean, if I don't come, God will pick somebody else. So thank you for this privilege as well.
1: Yes. Okay. So have a beautiful day, and God bless you. God bless you more.
0: Bless you too. Bye.
1: Amen,
0: Thank you.
1: Bye-bye.
0: Bye.
1: And yes, we just had our guest for Thankful Thursday, Esther Nwabuko, sharing God's blessings in our life and celebrating the joy of salvation. Thank you for joining us this morning. We'll be back shortly.
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9: Did you know? 7 reminders from the Bible of the dangers of doubts. The Bible emphasizes the importance of faith in God's promises and includes stories that illustrate the dangers of doubt. Here are 7 cautionary tales about the dangers of doubt. Number 1, the 10 spies. as recorded in Numbers 13 to 14. Sent to explore the promised land, 10 spies focused on the challenges and doubted God's ability to deliver it. Their lack of faith delayed Israel's entrance for a generation. Number 2. Sarah's laughter of doubt, recorded in Genesis 18:9-15. When God promised Sarah a son in her old age, she doubted because of her circumstances. While Isaac eventually came, her momentary disbelief delayed the fulfillment of the promise. Number 3. Gideon's fleece. Judges 6-7. Gideon doubted his calling to lead Israel and repeatedly sought reassurance through signs before acting. Though God granted his request, wavering faith can make the journey harder. Number 4. The disciples in the storm, as recorded in Mark chapter 4, verses 35 to 40. Faced with the storm, Jesus' disciples cried out in fear, doubting Jesus' power over nature. Jesus rebuked their lack of faith and calmed the storm. Number 5. The woman with the hemorrhage, as recorded in Mark 5:35-36. Reaching out to touch Jesus' cloak in faith for healing, the woman doubted for a moment after Jesus felt her touch. Jesus reassured her faith and made her well. Number 6. The Israelites at Kadesh, as recorded in Numbers 13-14. Similar to the story of the 10 spies, the majority of Israelites doubted God's ability to conquer Canaan based on the challenges they saw. Their lack of faith resulted in a lengthy delay. Number 7. Thomas' demand for proof, in John 20:24-29. Absent when Jesus first appeared after the resurrection, Thomas doubted the disciples' testimonies. While Jesus offered proof, true faith doesn't require seeing to believe. Why is this important? These stories remind us that doubt can create a barrier between us and God's blessings. While doubt is a normal human experience, dwelling on it can hinder our ability to trust God and receive His promises. The Bible encourages us to communicate our doubts to God and seek His strength to overcome them. Thank you for listening. I am Adetutu Awonuga for GospelBellsRadio.com.

0: received exceptional wisdom from God. The Bible tells of the extraordinary wisdom that God granted to certain individuals in the Bible. These characters not only received divine insight, but also used it to accomplish great things for God's kingdom. Let's take a look at seven Bible characters who were blessed with exceptional divine wisdom. Solomon. In 1 Kings 3:12, Solomon is perhaps the most famous example of God-given wisdom. When God offered to grant him anything he wished, Solomon asked for wisdom to govern Israel. God granted his request, making Solomon the wisest man of his time. This led to a prosperous and peaceful reign. Lesson: true wisdom is a gift from God and is best used to serve others and lead with justice. Joseph. Genesis 41:39 40. Joseph was endowed with wisdom to interpret Pharaoh's dreams, predicting 7 years of abundance followed by 7 years of famine. His wisdom not only saved Egypt, but also his own family and many others from starvation. Lesson: wisdom can be a source of deliverance, guiding us and others through difficult circumstances. Daniel. Daniel 1:17-23. Daniel was given wisdom and understanding by God, allowing him to interpret dreams and visions, including King Nebuchadnezzar's troubling dream. His wisdom earned him a high position in Babylon and helped preserve the lives of many wise men. Lesson: godly wisdom often involves insight into things beyond human understanding and can protect and elevate those who trust in God. Moses. Acts 7:22. Exodus 18:17-24. Moses was raised in the wisdom of Egypt, but was given divine wisdom by God to lead the Israelites out of slavery. His wise judgment and leadership were evident in how he handled disputes and governed the people, especially after receiving advice from Jethro to delegate responsibilities. Lesson: God's wisdom equips leaders to make sound decisions and effectively manage their responsibilities. Bezalel. Exodus 31:2-5. Bezalel was filled with the Spirit of God, giving him wisdom, understanding, and skill in all kinds of craftsmanship. He was appointed to oversee the construction of the tabernacle, ensuring that every detail reflected God's design. Lesson: wisdom is not just for leadership. It also applies to creative and technical skills, enabling us to produce work that honors God. Joshua. Deuteronomy 34:9. Joshua, Moses' successor, was filled with the spirit of wisdom when Moses laid hands on him. The wisdom was crucial as Joshua led the Israelites into the promised land, making strategic decisions in battle and governance. Lesson: wisdom is essential for guiding people into new territories and fulfilling God's promises. Stephen. Acts 6:8-10. Stephen, one of the first deacons of the early church, was full of faith, the Holy Spirit, and wisdom. His wisdom was evident in the powerful preaching and defense of the faith, which his opponents could not refute. Lesson: Godly wisdom can give us the courage and clarity to stand firm in our faith, even in the face of opposition. These stories remind us that God is the source of all true wisdom, and He grants it generously to those who seek Him and are willing to use it for His glory. Whether leading a nation, creating something beautiful, or defending the faith, God's wisdom empowers us to fulfill our unique callings. Thank you for listening. I am Adetutu Awonuga for GospelBellsRadio.com. Did you know? 7 major characters from the episode of the Golden Calf in Exodus 32 and the lessons to learn. One of the most dramatic episodes in the Bible is the incident of the Golden Calf in Exodus 32. This event involves key characters whose actions and decisions provide valuable lessons. Here are 7 major characters and the important lessons we can learn from them. 1. Moses. Role: leader of the Israelites, mediator between God and the people. His action: after receiving the 10 commandments on Mount Sinai, Moses descended to find the Israelites worshipping the golden calf. He broke the tablet in anger, destroyed the calf, and interceded for the people. The lesson: Moses exemplifies righteous anger against idolatry, the importance of strong leadership, and the power of intercessory prayer. 2. Aaron. His role: brother of Moses, high priest, and temporary leader in Moses' absence. Action: under pressure from the people, Aaron made the golden calf and facilitated idol worship. The lesson: Aaron's failure highlights the dangers of yielding to peer pressure and the consequences of compromising on spiritual convictions. 3. The Israelites. What role did they play? The people of God, recently liberated from Egyptian slavery. Their action: impatient for Moses' return, they demanded an idol to worship and reverted to pagan practices. The lesson: the Israelites' impatience and faithlessness warn against the dangers of idolatry and the need to trust in God's timing and faithfulness. 4. Joshua. What was his role? Moses' assistant and future leader of Israel. His action: Joshua remained with Moses on the mountain and was unaware of the people's sin until Moses descended. The lesson: Joshua's steadfastness and loyalty to Moses show the importance of being close to godly leadership and remaining faithful even in uncertain times. 5. Levites. Their role: members of the tribe of Levi, later chosen as the priestly tribe. Action: when Moses called for those loyal to the Lord, the Levites rallied to him and helped restore order, executing God's judgments on the idolaters. The lesson: the Levites' obedience and zeal for God's holiness demonstrate the importance of standing firm for righteousness and being willing to take difficult stands for God's commands. 6. The 3,000 men. Their role: the Israelites who actively participated in the idol worship. The action: they were executed by the Levites as a direct consequence of their idolatry and rebellion against God. The lesson: their faith underscores the seriousness of sin, particularly idolatry, and the reality of God's judgment. 7. God. The role of God. The sovereign and holy God, deliverer of the Israelites. His action. God expressed anger at the Israelites' sin and initially planned to destroy them, but relented after Moses' intercession. He punished the people with a plague. The lesson: God's actions highlight His holiness, the severity of idolatry, the power of intercession, and His willingness to forgive when there is genuine repentance. These characters and their actions provide profound lessons about leadership, faithfulness, obedience, and the consequences of sin. They remind us of the importance of trusting in God's timing, remaining steadfast in our faith, and the need for godly leadership. Thank you for listening. I am Adetutu Awonuga for GospelBellsRadio.com.
1: And yes, good morning to you once again. 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The program is On the Lord's Side, Christian Perspectives on News and Current Events. 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Good. Thank you for joining us this morning. Yesterday, a video trended on the Nigerian social media space. Video from a service in a church, a prayer service obviously, and it was posted by a person whose name is Apostle Edu Udechukwu. He has the Twitter handle Edu Udechukwu. He posted that video and he put this caption: "A generation cries," in capital letters, "A generation cries. We refuse to take no for an answer. Give us the tarrying power to stay until you come. Give us the tarrying power to stay until you come." And you look at the video and you see praying persons in this church in different convoluted positions, some of them lying on the floor, some of them hitting their head on the chair, some of them, I can see one even almost with saliva drilling from his mouth, all of them taking some funny convoluted position and praying according to this apostle, the person who posted it, according to them, praying in the spirit. One of them with the hand looking at like in the fit of epilepsy, some of them looking like they were convulsing and they were praying, and this really caught attention, as it should, on Twitter, and it provoked this debate about how Christian prayer should appear, whether this is something we should expect in the Christian gathering, whether indeed it is the Spirit of God working or not. So you can understand that sometimes, you can understand when you have a video of that nature, that you're going to have reactions like that. Unfortunately, this is a radio platform. I cannot show it to you. We soon get to a video platform, but I can play some fire. And of course, what you're hearing now is the accompanying sound from that video. And if you want to see that video, I'll be most delighted to show it to you. So you have the members of that church just all over the auditorium praying. I can see a lady, you know, jumping up and down, another lady on the floor, another hitting the head on the chair, another holding her side. You know the kind of scene that if you should come across that scene, you would suppose, oh, what is wrong with these people? And that's actually what provoked the discussion yesterday on Twitter, and I suppose maybe on other social media platforms as well. I want to read the different contributions made by many of those who engaged with this story just before I offer an opinion here. And of course, the opinion we offer here is always the opinion that is supported by the Bible. This lady, Ebele Chukwu, I follow her on Twitter. She wrote, she said, I stumbled on a TikTok post where people said in his church they literally pray for hours non-stop. If you a Christian that prays in tongues and has tried to pray in tongues for hours non-stop, you would know and notice that the further you go deep in prayer, your posture or prayer of prayer changes. To an onlooker, okay, this person has a lot of errors in this. In this tweet, but this is basically what she said. Reacting to that video, she mentioned that she had seen another video on TikTok where people mentioned that in the church of this man, this apostle who posted this picture, that they regularly pray for hours non-stop. And she also mentioned that if you are a Christian who prays in tongues, and if you have tried to pray in tongues, that you would notice that the further you go deep in prayer, then the more likely that your posture would change, your physical posture, and that to an onlooker you would look like you were crazy. And another person supporting her said, yeah, truth, that there are some conversations you cannot have on Twitter, this person said, once you are in a room where people are praying in the spirit, you would know. She replied by saying, oh, hand never touched them. By saying hand never touched them, that is suggesting that, look, those who do not agree to this mode of praying, or those who don't like it, or those who don't believe in it, whatever word you want to use to describe them, say, and never touch them, meaning that the spirit has never touched them. And that's why they would look at a video like that and not immediately believe that it's the spirit of God. Another person wrote saying that God already heard you before you prayed. My own God is not a disorderly God. I have no idea which God you pray to for you to act like madmen before he hears you. So that's another view. So we see here, first, that video of people praying in what you would describe as convoluted positions, physical positions, in what would appear rowdy to a casual observer, in what would appear to be like under some form of influence to a casual observer, in what would appear to be even a bit violent to a casual observer. The person who posted it, obviously the pastor of that church, said, look, we are praying for tarrying power. Somebody who knows that church has written on Twitter that sometimes they pray for hours on end. Somebody has mentioned 10 hours while I was looking through this story. Another person said, well, those who don't believe in that kind of praying is because they've not experienced the touch of the Holy Spirit. Another person here is saying that, well, that my own God, that is quoting this person, or probably said, his own God is not a disorderly God, that he has no idea which God you pray to, for you to act like madmen. So suggesting to you, I would not have used that word mad, but you know, this person looking at that video said, look, to a casual observer, those praying would look like mad people. And of course, to speak just from a purely descriptive point of view, you look at that video and you say, oh, are they mad? But you know, you have to go through your Bible to understand even more of these things. And then this lady replied by saying, what was Eli's conclusion after observing Anna pray? And of course, you recall that story, right? Anna going into the temple and praying without opening her mouth, without any word coming out, you know. And of course, to Eli, who was observing her, Eli must definitely not have been in the spirit, you know, observing her. She thought that she was drunk. So suggesting that Anna's posture or physical presentation during that prayer must have suggested that, I suppose, unless Eli was just being unnecessarily dismissive. But it would suggest that our physical presentation at that time was not something usual, so much so that Eli said, oh, this person must be drunk. Another person wrote supporting, said, oh, this is so true. I never thought about this before, but look on unhinged and crazy to an onlooker. And this person said, I've never seen a woman in labor stand up straight. So same as traveling and growing in prayer, it's automatic. So this lady is saying that, look, the Bible says that we are like people who are traveling and growing in prayer. When you're growing in prayer, then it is not unexpected for you not to adopt such convoluted physical positions. And then she goes ahead to mention the case of Elijah, saying that Elijah prayed with his head between his knees. And you know, if a casual observer had seen Elijah praying with his head between his knees, that person could have come to the conclusion that Elijah was maybe unhinged upstairs, right? And that person wrote that, yeah, Elijah prayed with his head between his knees. It was not recorded that he was standing. He may have done that sitting or kneeling, that he could have been bowing down. So you can imagine with a discourse like this on social media, you can understand the different views that will be expressed by

hitting their heads on the chairs and all sorts of funny things going on there. So much so that, as many people have described it, to a casual onlooker, they would appear to be people who are unhinged of nature. One of the best engagement I have seen to this video is the one that comes even very like the top one, if you look at the direct post by this apostle, by one lady called Faith Nwabuwe. She wrote saying this: "It is better to keep this off media space. Our quiet time with God is not something to prove to the world. It is too sacred. I don't pray like this, but I do not condemn how you pray. It's up to you and God. However, keep it off media because it doesn't edify anyone. God bless you." Now, let's engage with this viewpoint. This lady is saying that, well, she wouldn't pray like that, but then she would not condemn anybody who prays like that if that person is praying truly in the Spirit. And I love that approach. That is the correct answer. I may not pray like that. It does not mean I don't have the Spirit. I will not rush to condemn people who pray like that unless the Spirit truly tells me that they are not in the Spirit. But she made a greater point, and the point is this: prayer is always a private affair, even corporate prayer, even a church's corporate prayer. And I recall that when we first started Gospel Best Radio, we had for our prayer program, we had a YouTube platform for our prayer program, and while praying, naturally to be on video. And I'd said at some point, the Spirit said to me that, how can it be in good taste that you are praying and then you are showing your face like to the whole world? Because the moment you have a camera involved in such a spiritual matter, it's different from a teaching, different from a sermon, different from discussions like the Reader's Club. We have discussions, we have like Reflections Tuesday, we have sermons and Bible studies. That's different. But prayer is just something so sacred that it must not have any hint of acting in it. It must not have any hint of acting in it. You must not be conscious of the camera. You must be conscious only of God. And I've always said this, maybe my personal view, and supported by the teaching of our Lord himself on prayer, that there is no point recording a prayer session. Why would you record a prayer session? For what? I say you want to video rather for what you want to distribute for people to see. Once those who are praying are aware that there are cameras around, once you're aware that there's a camera around, it affects the things you do and how you do those things. And if there's any hint of acting in your prayer, don't be under any illusion. You are not talking to your God. You're not talking to God at all. Of course, you have to read Matthew 6 to be reminded of what Jesus taught us about the prayer. About prayer, he said over and over again, you should go into the inner recess of your house. That does not say we should not pray as a community, as a church in public, but it underscores the teaching of our Lord that what he expects from us is for prayer to be truly heartfelt between a man, a woman, and a God, and his God, so much so that a camera has no place. That's the point I want to make there. And just as a tangential issue, but there's still a deeper point to this that I'm going to get to. But as a tangential point, I came across this post a long time ago. In fact, it was in 2024 when this comedian, To Mama, also called That Worry Girl, I think, or That Worry Pekin Mama, she made this this observation in 2024. I suppose it was on Twitter. She wrote, she said, "You see Nigerians, to deceive them and gain their love, just pretend to be a philanthropist. Help the poor. Help some people clear the hospital bill. Don't forget to publicize it well at it. Boom, you are loved." And then she ended by saying, "To me, any good when camera don't involve, get a own agenda." That's broken English from Nigeria. She wrote, she said, "To me, any good when camera don't involve, get a own agenda." And now, this is the kind of general statement that you want to be very reluctant to fully adopt, because general statements are just so tricky, and they are just so they have pitfalls when it's just so general. But sometimes in that general statement, you find that although you cannot have a scientific computation, that they are more often true

0: any good when camera is involved. Once you involve a camera, once you are recording it, there is often an agenda. Now, this is different from, like, you are recording, and I hope you get the point, like, you are recording sessions of our program now, or you have the opportunity for people who attended a service in your church to go back to the YouTube channel and see it. If you hold a crusade or a program and it's recorded, for the purpose of people having the benefit of watching it again and being blessed by it again, that's a beautiful thing. And to that, we must give glory to God for the internet and the many platforms that allow for Christian programs to be documented by on these different platforms, so much so that I can go back. I mean, there are fantastic and godly preachers, glory to God, whose sermons I listen to, people who have died in the 19th century, people who died just before 2000. There is a particular Bible teacher for whom I always give glory to God even when I pray, and it's long gone, but you know, because now technology allows for these things to be documented, that's a good thing. But you see, when that's a good thing, when you are doing it to document so that people can listen to it again. But if there is any other agenda behind it, when you see a camera, there are some things I don't want to record. For example, I still struggle sincerely to find why you would want to, you know, have people see the way that you move and pray so violently or so passionately. And when a person praying is aware of a video going on, that person is more likely than not, you know, to adopt postures that would suggest that person is close to God or in the spirit. And once you begin to have considerations like that, it just it puts you on a difficult terrain. It's a slippery slope, as I would love to say. It's a slippery slope, and it's better not done. So I fully agree with this lady who reacted and said, look, it's just better to keep these things off media space. Because you want to ask yourself, this pastor who posted this, the video of him praying so passionately, and members of his church also praying so passionately as if they have been overtaken by the Holy Spirit. You want to ask, what is the purpose of putting it on there? What is the purpose to let people know that in his church they pray that way, and so people should come to that church, to be charitable, maybe to encourage other people to pray. Maybe that was saying you guys should also pray, or to encourage people to climb up to that ladder of spiritual growth and be able to pray that way. So let's be charitable. It could be that. It could also be some form of publicity for the church. We can't be naive about these things. There are people who do these things just to promote, you know, their congregations and their fellowship. But I want to go even deeper to this matter. And the deeper point that I think should be made is this, that the pagans also pray this way, so that people who are wise, Christians who are circumspect, should not, by merely seeing people praying in tongues or people praying in some convoluted position, should not immediately conclude that it's the Spirit of God. Pagans pray this way. And you just have to go and read your First Kings 18. Go and read First Kings 18, and you understand that pagans also pray this way. From First Kings 18, it said, then they call on the name of Baal from morning to noon. Baal, answer us. They shouted, Baal, answer us. They shouted, but there was no response. And then they started dancing around the altar that they had made as they prayed. So, and I wanted to have a picture of what the pagans were doing there. They were shouting, Baal, answer us. Baal. They shouted from morning till noon. And then they started dancing. So picture that in your heart. Then at noon, Elijah began to taunt them. He said, shout louder. Surely it's a god. Perhaps it's indeed. Perhaps he has traveled. It is a. So verse 28 says, so they shouted louder, and then they slashed themselves with swords and spears, as was their custom, until their blood flowed. Midday passed, and they continued their frantic prophesying. And that's how the Bible describes. NKJV. And they continued their frantic prophesying until the time for the evening sacrifice. But there was no response. No one answered. No one paid attention. Number one, what do you get from this? Pagans also pray. One, pagans also pray for long. Number three, pagans also pray frantically. They also pray loudly. In fact, in this case, they even call themselves. until their blood began to flow. And NKJV says they continued their frantic prophesying. So the point I'm making is this: when you see a picture, a video like the one we have that I was speaking about, the point I'm making is it is not conclusive that it is the Spirit of God doing this. The pagans do that as well. Pagans also speak in tongues. Speaking in tongues is not an exclusive Christian thing. And that is why we have to be wise and circumspect in this world. We have to be discerning. Speaking in tongues is not an exclusive Christian thing. Pagans have practiced speaking in tongues for a long time, and it is known as glossolalia. That's what they call it. Glossolalia, as part of their religious rituals. And you find that even in Islam, some people believe, and I've seen some articles now suggesting that even in Islam, they speak in tongues. For the pagans, the Oracle of Delphi, the Dionysian cult, the maidens of Bacchus, these are some of the pagans who on record pray in tongues. In fact, some people believe that speaking in tongues is demonically inspired. So, and of course, we must believe that if you see pagans speaking in tongues, it is demonically inspired, because we know what the devil does is that he tries to mirror the things that the Lord would do, just to deceive. Because we know who he is the one, is the liar, the father of lies, who has come to steal, to kill, and to destroy. Some people think that one of the reasons that Paul forbade women from speaking in tongues in the Corinthian church was because there was so much of demonic speaking in tongues in that area at that time, and he was afraid that everything would become confused. Speaking in tongues is a manifestation of the Spirit. It's a gift of the Holy Spirit, which we acknowledge, which we celebrate, which is to the glory of God, and anyone blessed with that gift should continue to use it to the glory of God. The point I'm making is that let no one of us who has known the Lord, who has been taught by the Bible, let none of us be as simple-minded, be so simple-minded as to suppose that when you see people praying frantically, when you see people who are not able to control themselves, when you see people praying in tongues, when you see people praying for long hours, when you see people praying dramatically, let no person be so simple-minded as to, for those reasons alone, conclude that it's the Spirit of God. The pagans do the same things. The pagans do the same things. The pagans do the same things. And over and over again, in the Old Testament, the Lord God Almighty warned his people, "You shall not behave towards the Lord your God like the pagans do." Go and read Deuteronomy 12 over and over again. And although it was talking about the child sacrifices there, but it was telling them, don't behave toward the Lord your God like the pagans would do. Because the pagans, they do these things as well. Pagans do these things as well. And we must not be people who are not wise. Also in Matthew 6, our Lord said, "And when you pray, do not keep on babbling like pagans." Because pagans pray as well. "For they think they will be heard because of their many words." So the length of prayer should not be the determining factor. The fact that people are speaking in tongues should not be the determining factor if you want to know whether the Holy Spirit is there. The fact that it is dramatic and it appears that the Spirit is there should not be the determining factor. We know so well that why God can manifest himself in a dramatic scene, he also does manifest himself in the quiet, the still small voice. You remember when the Elijah wanted to hear from the Lord, and in the wild wind it was not there, in the storm it was not there, but was in the still small voice. He speaks also in dramatic fashion, but that is not conclusive. And that is why everyone must be in the spirit. I do not want anyone on the Lord's side to look at a video like that and then conclude, "Oh, this is what we want." I know if a person who will always complain that the service is not really spiritual because it was too quiet. Now I know that we all have different different preferences and perhaps different emotional disposition. Sometimes you want your service to be like loud, and if that is the case, people like that should congregate in a church where they have lots of. Some people want their worship services to be as solemn as possible. It is okay for people like that to congregate. In fact, those are the acceptable reasons to have different churches, where people who prefer to have a solemn, quiet worship service, then they can congregate together. As long as you are worshiping him in spirit and in truth, people would love to have high sounding dramatic worship services. Should congregate together as such, as long as they are doing it in spirit and in truth. But you see, this realization that the pagans do these things as well, that the pagans also speak in tongues, that the pagans also dramatize their prayer, that the pagans also pray frantically, that the pagans also pray for long, all this should serve to admonish people who are seeing these things nowadays to say, look, don't be hoodwinked, because you have to test all spirits. That was the scriptures. You have to test all spirits. I came across another video where another popular pastor in Lagos, one who also hosts a popular prayer platform, not the most popular one that you know everywhere, but another one that is equally popular. He was there in his church, and he removed his jacket, and as he was touching the people in the congregation with the jacket, they were falling over themselves. I saw another one where another pastor here in Lagos as well descended from the pulpit where he was preaching, and he said, look, I'm going to stand here without saying anything, and before 5 minutes you see this power going out of me and people falling on themselves, and it happened that way, and people was just looking at people and they were falling down and they were convulsing and they had to be held down. Now, hey, the point is, you look at your scripture, you want to first ask yourself, where did you see the early Christians do something like that? Where have you seen them do it, at least for show? You know, there was somebody say, okay, I'm going to do it now, you're going to see it. There's no record of that. If somebody says, okay, you're going to see it now, you're going to see the Spirit of God moving in me. These are people who, while they were worshiping God, either by preaching or by praying, while they were doing it in spirit and in truth, the Spirit then took over. As different from a person who says, now see what's going to happen, I'm going to show you that they have the Spirit in me. And people hitting, of course, we know that the Holy Spirit moves in different ways. The Holy Spirit is like the wind. You cannot bottle him. Jesus himself said it. He said, it's like the wind. You don't know where it will flow and where it will not flow. So, and that is why we are called always to be in the spirit, or the spirit of discernment. So there are people who will be readily hoodwinked by these things. They just see it and say to themselves, that is where the Spirit is. That's where the Spirit. And the people who are doing this, is they know that certain people are easily led astray by this thing, so they put on the drama. Okay, I was listening just recently, some days ago, I was listening to Reverend Dr. Abbott Mola from the Southern Baptist Theological Seminary, and I was making the point. He said, spectacles attract crowd, and those false prophets that Jesus warned us about, they know this so well, that spectacles attract crowd. Your stage is spectacle, and the crowd will come. And those who subject themselves to the Holy Spirit, those who are under his control, those who are the servants of God, those who know they are responsible to him, those who fear to disobey him in their ministries, they are so careful not to stage spectacles. So much of them, people say, oh, we could do it in a more spectacular fashion. Sometimes you can, if the Spirit is only leading you to do so. But, you know, you have to always question yourself, am I just trying to put up a spectacle, or I want to do my Lord's work? I mean, it would appear that even without having some demonic, relying on some demonic power, or relying on some powers gotten from the devil, it would appear that you could gather a large congregation just by staging spectacles. Just by taking spectacles, because the crowds love spectacles. They will be drawn to where there is spectacle. Let's go and see. I remember when Jesus was taken before Herod during the week of his passion, we were told by the gospeler that Herod had always been looking forward to seeing Jesus because he wanted to see him do the great thing that he had heard about, spectacles. And that is why you find that many churches pay more attention to the decorations in their church, to the lighting, to the color, to the to the ambience. All these are important because you want to worship the King of Kings, you want to put in your best there. But you know, the Lord God Almighty, His Holy Spirit, will dwell with people who are under a tent if they are worshiping Him in spirit and in truth. But you know why some go to extreme lengths to think about the lighting, to think about the sound, think about things like that? Sometimes, yes, to glorify God, because we cannot, again, get into the trap of having a general statement that we cannot defend. But you see that for most other persons, it is because they want to see the spectacle. They want to step into that place and say, wow, to be wowed. Because they know that once you are wowed, you will keep coming back. Once you are amazed, once you are impressed. Spectacles are meant to impress, and spectacles attract crowds. And that is why you find many modern churches now borrowing from Hollywood, and then TV cameras everywhere. And I was looking at that video again. I was saying to myself, okay, what of the cameraman who was there? The cameraman was there. So while all this was going on, there was a cameraman who was there, who was doing what, who was capturing all these things. He was not overtaken by the spirit that was leading them. He was not overtaken by the spirit. But there, every other person was overtaken by the spirit, according to the spirit that they claimed to be responsible for that. But the cameraman was there. He had his duty. His duty was to capture everything on camera, right? And it was there. It was not overtaken by that spirit. He captured it so beautifully that when it was posted on internet, everyone who saw it had a comment or two to make. I mean, we also haven't seen it. We felt compelled to pass commentary on it. That's exactly the aim. That's exactly the aim, to compel attention. We are not seeking that kind of attention from the world. We are called to worship the Lord. The Lord Himself is spirit. We are called to worship Him in spirit and in truth. We can never predict how the Spirit of God will work. No one can predict. It is not in our place to predict how it will work. It could throw me up and down. That is, the Holy Spirit could do that. But what we should understand is that when people claim that happens to them, when they put it on video for you to see, or when you just come across any congregation where that is happening, it is not conclusive proof that it is the Spirit of the Lord. The pagans also do the same. The demoniacs also do the same. Witches and wizards also do the same. May you not be caught in the trap of the devil, who is the father of lies. He makes things appear as if they were from the Lord. That is what he does. Who is the father of lies, and who has come not only to steal but to kill, not only to steal and to kill, but also to destroy. Thank you very much for staying with us this morning on Gospel Best Radio for On the Lord's Side, Christian perspectives on news and current events. Whatever you do today, please remain firmly on the Lord's side. I hope to be with you tomorrow by the grace of God. God bless you. God bless you, Rick.
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0: And it's a special thankful Thursday because we are with us a special guest who has just joined us in the virtual studio. My very special friend and sister, Esther Nwabuko. And interestingly, we have never met in person, right? We've never met in person, but you know, we've been friends for so long, because the last time she was with us here on Thankful Thursday was in 2022, October 20, 2022, precisely, and that's quite a time, right? And the last time, October 28, because I made a note of it in my note yesterday, October 28, 2022. And since then, I know, and I expect Esther to confirm shortly, I know that since then She has had greater blessings in her life. I know that our blessings have multiplied. I know that our faith has deepened. So, Esther, is that true or is that absolutely true?
5: Oh, yes, of course.
0: good. Thank you so very much for joining us this morning and for coming into time. I know you have a very busy day ahead of you, so thank you for making the time to join us this morning.
5: My pleasure.
0: Thank you so very much. Great to hear your voice again. Yesterday night, I listened over again to your appearance on Thankful Thursday in 2022, and it was such a blessing, you know, listening back to all those wonderful testimonies that you shared. But I know that, I mean, principally what prompted this invitation is that you recently celebrated your 40th birthday. So that's a beautiful one, and from all of us here, hearty congratulations to you, Esther, once again. That's a milestone. I mean, one should never take any of these things for granted.
5: Thank you.
0: You're welcome. Always a joy. Wish you many more happy and blessed returns and more fruitful years in God's kingdom. And
5: amen.
0: I mean, amazing years that will blow your mind by His grace, in Jesus' name.
5: Amen.
0: And I also know that since you last joined us on Thankful Thursday, well, you've left us in Nigeria. I know we have many listeners who are not in Nigeria as well. So those who are not in Nigeria too will be chuckling listening to this. But I want to ask you, you know, on a lighter note, what have you missed? What have you missed about not being physically in Nigeria?
5: For me, I've missed the community.
0: The community.
5: You know, sometimes, I mean, when we're in Nigeria, we complain a lot. But you know how they say, you don't know what you have until you lose it,
0: right?
5: That great sense of community, family, support system. I miss that every day.
0: And of course, I often hear people talk about that as well. I have a very close friend as well who, I mean, anytime I speak to him, that's exactly what he talks about, because you seem to have you have a community, as you have said it here. Yeah. There you have acquaintances and friends, but not like the, you know, the community can always fall back on like you have in Nigeria.
5: Yeah.
0: That's beautiful. Okay, so that's one thing you have missed. What's one thing you say you've gained? Like, well, this is good that I'm here.
5: Okay, as much as I've missed the community in Nigeria, it's also good to, this is also speaking from a standpoint as a Christian.
0: Okay,
5: you know,
0: beautiful.
5: Seeing that we actually serve a universal God.
0: Oh, yes.
5: Because half the time, we do not serve an African God.
0: Oh, yes, we do not.
5: We serve a racial God.
0: No, we don't.
5: And it's very interesting to be in a multicultural nation.
0: Beautiful.
5: Where you can see people and understand different cultures, and also see how people perceive God differently. For that, I'm very happy to be in this space, because it also broadens your knowledge about, you know, understanding people and accepting people.
0: Yeah.
5: Not just worshiping God from the point of an African person. Mm-hmm. You know, you get to see, I'll give you an example. In Nigeria, when we pray, it's different. We are very loud.
0: Yeah.
5: It's good to see that there are other people that worship God genuinely, but in a different way.
0: But in a different way.
5: When it's important to acknowledge that and not discriminate that and say, oh, that's not how it's done.
0: Mm-hmm.
5: So that exposure and that accepting other people and that integration is also what I have seen here. And I do appreciate that.
0: And that's a very profound observation, really, because I recall that the first time I ever worshipped in a church in the UK, then I was a Baptist then, and I wanted to be in a Baptist church. So I know I was going along, and I met one, you know, African brother, and he said on a Sunday morning, and he said, look, I'm trying to locate this particular Baptist, and he said, look, what's wrong with you? You're an African. Why are you trying to go to a Baptist church? Just go to that, you know, Redeemed church there. Well, on that Sunday, I ended up in that Redeemed church. I worshiped, you know, it was basically like you are in Nigeria, because many of our folks there. And then the following Sunday, I made sure I went to that particular church, you know, and I got there. And just what you mentioned there, whereas in Africa, we worship God so loudly. The prayers are loud, the singing loud. And that job, people say prayers and they don't say amen until the very end of the prayer. You know, somebody is saying the prayer and they just keep quiet. Predominantly white church. And then at the end, everybody says a deep amen. And I mean, that was something really like a culture shock. But I love the way that you have mentioned it, the way we should be thankful for it. It proves to us, as you mentioned, we don't serve a Nigerian God. not an African God. So to see God expressing himself in different cultures, in different ways, is something really to marvel at and to really worship him. I'm really thankful for that profound observation, you know. And I can imagine, because London is as cosmopolitan as it comes. You practically find everybody from every part of the world there. Beautiful. So the church you attend, let me just ask a bit, how cosmopolitan it is. Is it like basically a Nigerian church, African church, or you have a mix of many of the people in London as well as possible?
5: You know, the church I actually attend is a Ghanaian church. And it's
0: Yes,
5: a Ghanaian church.
0: That's interesting. And I'm going to ask you how you chose that. Because I know that for a while, for a time, you were making a point about choosing church on Instagram. But go ahead first.
5: Yes. It took 9 whole months to find a church. Because for me, finding a church is like finding a spouse. And for me, that's like one of the most important decisions you must make.
0: Mm-hmm.
5: You don't just go into any church. As much as we know, people mention God, but you have to find a church that resonates with you,
0: mm-hmm.
5: a church that helps you in 3 different ways, helps you to grow spiritually,
0: mm-hmm.
5: a church that is all, for me personally, a church that is about consecration, and a church that leads me to a victorious Christian life.
0: Yeah.
5: You know, for me, it's very important that I have that, in the church that I would worship. So it took a while. I did look out for churches. I saw a lot of Nigerian churches that were close to me, but I didn't quite feel that sense to join those churches.
0: Mm-hmm. Mm-hmm.
5: And it's not because there's nothing wrong with the church. If you are led by the Holy Spirit, Holy Spirit is
0: your own church. He has a plan for you,
5: everyone. Mm-hmm. Yeah.
0: He has a plan. He has a work that he wants to do in a particular place.
5: Yes, I mean, we all have our individual contributions bespoke to us to contribute to the kingdom of God, and
0: Absolutely.
5: God will place you where you belong, and
0: Absolutely.
5: We can fulfill that purpose, that mandate.
0: Mm-hmm.
5: So this church was quite funny. In fact, how I joined this church was actually miraculous.
0: Okay.
5: I was actually going to a Philippines church. I saw a post of a church opposite the park, and I was actually headed there.
0: Okay.
5: And for some reason, there was this guy that was on the sidewalk when I was going to the church, and he said he was obstructing our way.
0: Okay.
5: Then he just stopped me and said, "Sister, good morning. My name is X. We worship here. We would like to invite you to church." And
0: serious?
5: I said, "Wow." I said, "I am actually on my way to a church for the first time today."
0: Wow.
5: So I looked at him and said, "Okay, I'll just follow you." And I followed him upstairs to the building. And I liked the church, and the rest is history, like they say.
0: Wow.
5: And I'm even, you know, a worker in the church today. So for me, that was very divine.
0: Mm-hmm.
5: First of all, he would later tell me that he was actually late for church. He's the pastor of the church. I got to find out that he's actually the pastor of the church.
0: Mm.
5: He would later tell me that he was actually late for church that day. He has never been that late. His wife made him late.
0: Wow, amazing.
5: And I was 1 hour late for the church I was going to. Mm-hmm. So imagine if I was early
0: and
5: he was early.
0: And he was early, you'd have missed.
5: Yeah, it was very so maybe that was the church God wanted me to go to, and that was how I landed in that church, and the rest is history, like they say.
0: Mm-hmm.
5: And I do enjoy being part of that family, and that's where I'm seeming to find some form of community.
0: Mm-hmm. Well, amazing. So I mean, that's what they say when they say God works in a mysterious way. And you know, so somebody was a bit late going to church. I mean, with the benefit of hindsight, it could just have been, and but it appears that it was just so that he would see you, and you know that he actually opened his mouth to invite you, to ask you, you know, those little things. He could have been so preoccupied with getting to church, you know, getting to church early and not even bother at all. Beautiful.
5: Yes.
0: Beautiful. I'm very sure that you're going to be a blessing to that church, and the church will be a blessing to you too. By his grace.
5: Yeah, by the grace of God, I take a foundation class now. I teach the foundation class for new believers.
0: Mm-hmm. Mm-hmm.
5: It's such a privilege to do so.
0: Beautiful. And that's another thing about about the recent wave of African migration to the UK, at a time when it would appear that the indigenous population seems to be wavering in faith. You know, there's an opportunity for Africans to then bring about a revival of sorts, you know, when you have people like you who are passionate to serve in local churches. And that's exactly the little things that, you know, that build up a nation and the faith there. So So we're all counting on you guys who are there now, you know.
5: Yes.
0: Yeah, to be missionaries there.
5: Yes.
0: Absolutely.
5: Such a privilege.
0: Beautiful. Yeah. Beautiful. Okay, we go back to your 40th. And it's a big deal. And I've said congratulations before on the day. I'm saying it again. We are all saying it from Gospel Best Radio. But I want to ask you that this is Thankful Thursday. What we do is we count blessings. We also celebrate our joy, you know, of salvation in Christ. Would you say that you've, in the past 40 years, you've ever experienced something close to an existential crisis? A time, like a dark period of life when, well, you could not say for certain at that time that things would be as they are today.
5: I have experienced that. Everybody does experience that.
0: Mm-hmm. Yeah, I have as well.
5: Yeah, everybody does experience that. You see, for me, I have, and I'm very thankful because I didn't even know that I would be where I am today.
0: Hallelujah.
5: I mean, I would have this version of me. Mm. More importantly, what I'm very thankful for is salvation.
0: Hallelujah.
5: Because for me, that's the most important thing.
0: Mm-hmm.
5: And by the grace of God, I rededicated my life when I was 29.
0: Beautiful.
5: You know, when you
0: rededicated
5: adult,
0: your life?
5: Yes, at the age of 29.
0: Good.
5: And when you do that as an adult, you have to be thankful because it was just the grace of God, because you were already grown.
0: Mm-hmm.
5: You already had your ways.
0: Mm-hmm.
5: The fact that you had to unlearn certain things to
0: Amen.
5: Follow God,
0: mm-hmm.
5: not like some people who were very privileged to be, you know,
0: born in a Christian home.
5: And, you know, they had to just continue living like that. So for me, that's what I'm very grateful for. And on that day, this leading to my birthday.
0: Okay.
5: Quite strange, but I'm more excited about my birthday, days leading to my birthday than the day, because it gets me into deep thinking.
0: Okay.
5: I had reflection of my life.
0: Yeah.
5: And I just saw that God has been faithful. I mean, I went back to thinking about a lot of uncertain things.
0: Mm.
5: At the point where I didn't even have mentorship, at the point where I didn't have guidance. And I looked at a lot of people who we all grew up together and how, if they had better guidance, they would have made better meaning of their life. And for me, and I think I posted all that on social media,
0: mm-hmm.
5: for a meaningful life, for a purposeful life, for guidance, for walking a path that gives me peace, that in itself, you know, makes me happy. Because there was a time when you just wake up and just leave. And that's what I say. When I was thanking God in one of my posts, I said, I thank God for life and I thank God for living.
0: For living.
5: Somebody might look at that and say, it doesn't mean the same thing. It doesn't mean the same thing. The fact that you are alive as a person does not mean that you are living.
0: Hmm.
5: And when you are living, it's another stage. And when you are living purposefully, that's another thing to be thankful for. So I'm really thankful for that, that I have a life that
0: for
5: has
0: purposeful living.
5: A purposeful living, not just purposeful living in the secular way, which is important in terms of your talents and gifts, but purposeful living in God's will,
0: integrated into
5: what you are doing in your secular world. So that's what I'm very thankful for.
0: Glory to God. And you're listening to my dear friend and sister Esther Nwabuko, who joins us today, Thankful Thursday, to celebrate God's goodness in our life and to reflect on His blessings over us. And that's something I'm sure you are doing as well. And if you have any testimony to share this morning, just tap the WhatsApp widget. If you're listening to us at gospelbestradio.com, if you're at Mixelera, just tap the chat feature and send to us what you are thankful for this morning. Esther, I said thankful to God for purposeful living, for finding a place in Christ's kingdom. And of course, you know, that's what Paul said when he reflected on those who have not yet found the Savior. He said, that is what you yourself once were. That's what we once were. All of us were on the Lord's side. We were once, you know, without purpose in the world. And I mean, we lack words to describe what it means to have a purpose, in Christ, to have found, or rather to have been found. Right, Esther, to have been found by the Savior, you know, for us to have found, but to have been found by Him.
5: Exactly.
0: To have been found by Him. So we feel so blessed, so special, like, wow, He has found me. What joy. Hallelujah. Hallelujah in the highest heavens. So if I ask you to, it's your 40th year, name your three top blessings. What would it be?
5: Well, My
0: your top three, blessing, yeah.
5: Yeah, I would also say salvation.
0: Yeah, okay, yeah, exactly. That should
5: salvation,
0: be it.
5: Salvation, because for me, what salvation does for you is that it actually exposes you to the truth, because the Bible says that he that knows, he shall know the truth, and the truth shall set you free.
0: Oh, yes.
5: So, salvation because of the truth, because of light, because of liberty, understanding that I have light that I need to shine to my world, understanding that I am free, I am not under the attack of Satan. Mm-hmm. Understanding that I am on the attack, actually, I'm not on the defense when it comes to the enemy.
0: Oh, yes.
5: Understanding the power that I have within me as a Christian.
0: Mm-hmm.
5: Understanding that I have a life in Christ. So I'm very thankful for
0: salvation.
5: I am also very
0: Esther, sorry, you mentioned three things. You started thankful for salvation because of truth, yes, light, and something that I wanted to
5: liberty.
0: Good, be beautiful. Because you actually have a gift for expressing things. Now, when I listen to some of your videos on Instagram, I'm still going to play one. So you're probably like a preacher or theologian in the beginning, but truth, light, and liberty. Yeah.
5: Yes.
0: Beautiful. Okay,
5: yes.
0: Second one.
5: So I'm also thankful for my family. And when I say for my family, a lot of people have, you know, made, you know, marriage a thing as if they demonize it.
0: Mm-hmm.
5: Marriage is
0: demonized.
5: Yeah. I'm very thankful
0: for the contemporary culture does that.
5: My family. I'm very thankful for the presence of God in my family.
0: Hallelujah.
5: I'm very thankful that God is present in my household. And mm-hmm. it's very obvious in the way we do things, in terms of the values that are maintained.
0: Mm-hmm.
5: What my son sees.
0: Mm-hmm.
5: I'm thankful for the presence of God in even raising my son.
0: Hallelujah.
5: I'm thankful for the version of me that my family gets to have, because there's a version of you that happens when you come to know Christ.
0: Mm-hmm.
5: There's a nudging of the Holy Spirit to how you can, you know, live your life and coordinate yourself. You don't have to, you know, sometimes people say, when something happens in the house, who do you report to? Have somebody to report to? I don't know, but I have the Holy Spirit to report to, because when you have the Holy Spirit in you, you are constantly nudged to do the right thing.
0: Exactly.
5: Yeah, chastised. You don't have to follow. I mean, sometimes that place is there to meet an elder, but that is also a human being that is depending on God.
0: Mm-hmm.
5: So I'm thankful for the presence of God in the presence of God in our family. Laughter, I call it laughter, shared laughter, joy that springs just from God in our family. That's number two. I'm also thankful for health. For health is important, because after life is health. Every other thing, I mean, I tell people, once you know the truth, I'm not the kind of person who will come and tell you, I pray for a car, no. Once you have light and you have truth, every other thing is secondary. Just like it says, seek ye first the kingdom of God and his righteousness.
0: And his righteousness, so yes.
5: Matthew 6:33. Mm-hmm. And every other thing
0: will be added.
5: I'll be added. So I'm not going to sit here and be focusing on the benefits when I should focus on the core, which is seeking God. Because when you seek God, you have the power to get every other thing. It's in your hands.
0: It's
5: just for you to unlock it. Unlock that wisdom with God. So I'm thankful, like I said, for salvation, for the presence of God in my family, and for health. Because it's only a healthy body. And when I say health, I'm talking about spiritual and physical health. It's only a healthy body that can serve God. And again, it still goes back to salvation and truth and light and all that.
0: Yeah.
5: Because when you are healthy, when you have salvation, when you have truth, you will be aware of your spiritual health.
0: Mm-hmm.
5: And when you have your spiritual health, you can coordinate your physical health.
0: Oh, yes.
5: Because when you are very aligned with God, you don't need somebody, a doctor, to come and tell you something that you need to eat right. You have to exercise. The Holy Spirit in you, through your spiritual enlightenment,
0: will minister to
5: coordinate your secular activities and make you fit physically and even at your vocation. So that's why I'm thankful for those three: salvation,
0: family, and health.
5: And health.
0: Beautiful. Beautiful. So I just asked Esther Nwabuko to share with us our top three blessings today, this season, and she has mentioned salvation because of the gift that we receive through our salvation in Christ: truth, liberty, and light, because of family and because of health. And there's something very profound again that you mentioned while discussing family. You are thankful, of course, for the marriage you have and the family you have, for the people surrounding, for the laughter. You also mentioned that you are thankful for the version of you that your family has. And that's a beautiful, that's a really profound one, because you have said that that version of you is because of your salvation. And that really gives, you know, a cause for one to pause and reflect, because really those who are close to you as a Christian, if they delight in you and they are glad to be around, it's because they have that version of you which is made possible because you're saved. So I mean, in all probability, if you were not saved, if a person was not saved, that person's child or children would have a totally different kind of mother, you know.
5: Yes.
0: Exactly. Wow. And that's an important thing to really really be thankful for. Amazing. There's something you posted once. I'm going to play it. Okay. I already let the cat out of the bag. I was planning to play it and to ask you whether you recognize the voice of the person saying this. I want to listen to this.
5: Yes, God can be silent for 1, 5, 10, 20 years. We never know when he's going to answer. Mm-hmm. So are we now going to say that because he has not responded, he's not God? He's still God. So God wants to be sure that our gaze is on him, mm-hmm. not for the things we see. And how do you know this? Is when you have prayed to God and God has not answered you and you stop, then you now go and look for other means, either trying to compromise or going through other fetish way to get what you want. So it means that you actually did not come to God because you love him and trust him. You were just trying his ways. You're just trying his ways. You're trying to transact with him. So it didn't work. You just went somewhere else. So it's important for us to know that faith in itself is about having our gaze on God. And like the scripture says, first believe that he is, and a rewarder of those that diligently seek him. First believe that he is. Who is God?
0: Yeah.
5: God is silent for years.
0: You see, and I really love that part where it says it is possible for God to be silent for years in a person's life.
5: Yes.
0: You know, for a person's life. And I want to ask you this one. Have you ever experienced something like that? And if somebody listening today, somebody who will listen after now, is passing through such an episode, how would you encourage such a person?
5: Yes, thank you very much for that. You know, even listening to it again, I was even learning, because sometimes when the Spirit of God is in you, when you are speaking, you listen to the words that come out from your mouth, mm-hmm. and you learn from it, because you didn't speak out of human knowledge.
0: Oh, yeah.
5: Because you were inspired by the Spirit. Mm. Of course, I have gone through silent times with God. Mm. And unfortunately, just like we deal with a lot of instant gratification in the secular world,
0: yeah.
5: where people just want to start something and reap tomorrow,
0: yeah.
5: In the faith as well, it's like that. People come to God, and they feel like when they come to God, all of their problems, their challenges. I like to call things challenges and not a problem, because problem is where you have named it finally. Challenges is where there's other a way out. People feel like when they come to God, everything is smooth and nice, but that's not the situation. Half the time, when you come to God, you now become a spotlight of the enemy. So things actually take a different turn.
0: You're absolutely right.
5: And most times it's not very pleasant, but unfortunately the preachers of these days do not help it, and that's why I tell people, do not cherry pick when reading the Bible. Read everywhere. That's go and read the book of Peter. There are certain books you read, you ask yourself, am I really ready for this work? And that's where you now know that you need God through the work. It's not by your power.
0: Oh, yes.
5: Right? So I have had silent moments in Christ, very silent moment, and it was quite overwhelming. And I'm not even saying, I mean, I made that post. It doesn't mean that when you go through those seasons, like, it's easy. That's why it's very important to have a community of covenant believers, because there are going to be times where you go through challenges and you cannot pray. It's not a sin. You are overwhelmed. That's okay. Right? That's a time where you need your community to stand in the gap for you, because you are very overwhelmed by the challenge and you cannot even pray effectively. And I'll give you an instance. I like to say things with examples.
0: Okay.
5: There was a time in my career where I had been moved to a job that I was very convinced that God told me to take that job.
0: Okay.
5: That was, I think, not my recent job before I came to the UK, the one before that.
0: Okay.
5: And I had gone to that job because the previous job I was working in a multinational company that had very strong policies and very, very, a lot of values. So we didn't quite face the challenges of bribery and corruption from the Nigerian market, because the industry knew that the company didn't do that. So I had now moved to a company that was very Nigerian. And the values were not as strong. But for me, I knew this when I was going there. And I said to myself, Esther, you've been in a company where the values are very integrated into the company, the corporate culture. Now go to this place. Let's see whether you have those values in you.
0: Whether you can
5: compromise. And I took that as a challenge and I went, oh goodness, it wasn't easy. Can imagine being a salesperson amongst up to 10 salespeople who were ready to do anything to get a sales in, but you are not ready to do that. You put you on a double disadvantage side because you could be losing your clients and your prospects, your colleagues, because you're not
0: playing by the same rules.
5: Yes, and you're not even shielded by the company values. It's like this can be done, but why are you not doing it? So it was a challenging period for me in terms of getting a sale in. And it got to a point I asked myself, it felt like God was silent at some point, even from colleagues. I wasn't getting the result that I usually get as somebody who likes to perform, and I was very overwhelmed that period. I remember a day that I got home from work. I held my bag and I told my auntie, I said, I'm serving God. Why are all these things happening? I was tired. I had encouraged myself. I had read, David encouraged himself. I had read everything. I didn't have words to give for myself. I knew that God is God, but it was just that my reality and my faith was not aligning at that point. I was waiting for God to move, to do something. So I began to pray one prayer. So I moved it from myself. And I started telling God, I said, God, you know what? I'm serving you. And these people in this office, they know that I'm a Christian.
0: Yeah.
5: So now I want you to move for your sake, because they are now mocking you. I mean, they feel like, oh, this Christian girl, she just isn't a religion as a, you know, saying all sorts. Do you know that when I started praying that prayer and I said, God, move for your name's sake.
0: For your
5: so that's another
0: sake.
5: Point that when we serve God, we should let God move for his sake. Not because we too want to show that, hey, I better pass you or something.
0: Yeah.
5: And that was how God moved, and I was able to make a lot of sales, and I even left the job to a better job eventually. But it was a very long, quiet time, right, that I went through. It was very challenging that I couldn't pray. But at that point, you know, my auntie prayed for me and all that. And there was another time at another job where I had a lot of, my very recent job before I went to the UK, that one was, I just had attacks because I had a more senior role there.
0: Okay.
5: And I was trying to put structures in place. Of course, when you fight corruption, corruption will fight
0: you
5: back.
0: Fight back.
5: So when I was putting those structures, all the corrupt people
1: you are listening.
5: All the corrupt were fighting me back. So at that point, I had to recruit people to pray with
0: you
5: me.
0: Pray with
5: I was
0: good.
5: Praying, but I needed a lot of support. So there are times when it's very silent, but God always comes through. And I'm going to mention another one when I moved to the UK.
0: Okay.
5: This is very significant, right? When I moved here, my moving here was not planned. I just woke up one day. My son wanted to also come here and be with daddy and all that. So I just moved. I didn't have a plan. I didn't have a proper plan that when I come here, I'm going to do this, I'm going to do that. So I came and I wanted to take a rest for like 3 months because I'd worked very hard in Lagos. But when I was done with my 3 months, so I said, okay, what next? I tried to get a job, but I couldn't find a job, and I didn't understand why. And even when I got jobs, I was overqualified. And I was like, I don't understand, but I have got. And it felt like the more I searched, the more I didn't find, the more I got rejections.
0: Wow.
5: Now, I was very concerned. Even though I still believed in God, my faith was in God, but I'm like, God, what? Let's get this job. Well, you see, another thing I'm going to tell people is that God is God and God never fails. Sometimes God puts us in those situations because of what he's preparing for us. I had no idea that at the time that God didn't want me to go into full-time employment anymore. He wanted me to start my own business. So delay, like they say, is not denial.
0: It's not denial.
5: So miraculously, I had started. That's why it's good for you to have the Holy Spirit with you. So what I did was I registered a sales consultancy. I started going for networking events. I live in London, so I was like, I'm going to take advantage of this city.
0: Yeah.
5: And I went for events, and I miraculously, because I can't even take credit for what I'm saying right now.
0: Hallelujah.
5: And I miraculously met a young man at the event. I chatted with him. I'm a very chatty person. And long story short, we found out that the company that he just left was looking for a sales agency to represent them in leads nurturing. And he recommended me on a Wednesday. By Friday, I had meetings with the people. By next Wednesday, in 7 days, I was told to start.
0: Are you serious?
5: So that's how I landed my first client here in the UK. So I am working now as an employer. I am a full-time staff in my own company.
0: Beautiful.
5: So when God is silent, he's not silent. He's actually preparing what's best for us. And we should trust him with that and ensure that, you know, we would always walk in his will. And even if it doesn't come through, he is God.
0: He is God.
5: I have gotten to that point. And what happens is that when you have this happening to you frequently, or, you know, I mean, for example, if I were to go to, through the silence moment again, I will remember what happened before, and I'll be careful. And I'll be hopeful.
0: You'll be hopeful.
5: Yes.
0: Yeah. I fully understand that. I mean, there's a hymn, but you know, very old thing. It says, each sweet Ebenezer I have in review confirms his good pleasure to see me quite true. Like, every time you look back and count your blessings, and you look back, I mean, for example, you reveal those silent periods, or those seemingly silent periods, then, and you see how God worked things out, then you're encouraged.
5: Yes, you're very encouraged, and that's how it has helped me. So there is nothing, you know, that will happen to me today. I just saw that he has done it before, he will do it again.
0: Oh yes.
5: And there is nothing as experiential as your own testimony and your own experience with God. People can share their testimonies. It's good, it encourages you. But when you begin to allow yourself to allow God work in your life, it helps you. That's how faith grows. When it was very quiet when I was in the UK, I said, God, you did it before now. I know things you did for me in Nigeria. You did it before, you will do it again.
0: Exactly.
5: But you see, when I didn't know, but I knew that God will never, never forsake me. That one for sure. I was very sure of that.
0: Well, beautiful. Esther just said, when God is silent, he is not silent. So there's never a time that God is silent. He's always working his grand purposes out. Sometimes he works it out, not in the way that we hoped for, but ultimately, as a wise God, he does it to his glory and for our good. And again, you have mentioned that, yes, it is possible for you to read all the experiences of the saints in the Bible or to listen to testimonies like this, but unless you have experiential knowledge, right? Is that what he said, right? Of God.
5: Yes.
0: Exactly. So each person must strive to have that experiential knowledge of God, and then you're going to see how he's going to work his great purposes out in your life. This is so beautiful. Esther, thank you so very much for joining us this morning. I wanted you to listen to this and see if we can recall where it came from, because I'm going to beautiful note on which to close, you know, emphasizing the need for fellowship with God. And when you're in fellowship with him,
6: well, at least I can recognize my voice.
0: Well, he's going to point you to prayer points. He's going to send help to you, and that's a beautiful one. And so I don't know if you have like a song for the season. I know many people sometimes they have like a song that they are singing for the season, or maybe at some point in any of these testimonies, a song that was handy for you and has remained with you for so long. Do you have any such song right now that you can tell us? Maybe you can play it.
7: Of course. I have a song for the season, and it's Thank You by Don Mwen.
0: Thank You by Don Mwen.
7: Mwen, yes. Don Mwen, because that's what I've been singing. I always have songs for different seasons. There was a time it was in C.C. Winer's Goodness of God. Okay. And I think you would notice when I have those songs, I tell them my stories as well. So for now, it's Thank You.
0: Is it Thank You, Lord, or just Thank You?
7: Thank You, Lord. Thank You, Lord.
0: Okay, thank you, Lord. Okay, so that was from 2022. And of course, Esther, that was your voice, right? So I asked you then, what's your song for this season? I said, Thank You, Lord.
7: Yes.
0: And I actually fell in love with that song too at that time. So, and I mean, I've played it a number of times on this program. Thank You, Lord. Beautiful, beautiful song. So, I mean, so you can guess what my next question is now. So this current season, is there a song?
5: There's always a song.
0: I mean, even that's a beautiful line. There is always a song, because if, for God's children, indeed, there is always a song. Okay, so share with us.
5: Yes, it's always a song, because and that's again what happens. That's why you should listen to gospel ministers by the Spirit, because those people are also very
0: Absolutely. Absolutely. Inspired people.
5: It's also thank you. Is this very, I don't know who sang, but it's a very simple song is that we sing in Nigeria, like way back. Thank you, Lord.
0: Wow.
5: Thank you, Lord. Thank you, Lord.

Lord. Thank you, Lord, for everything you have done. As simple as those lyrics are, they're very deep. And I came by that song when I was reflecting on my life, my journey, everything from when I was reflecting on my life, my journey, everything from youthful Esther, teenage

0: thank you. Thank you, Lord. Thank you for everything you have done. And usually, it's in all those commonplace choruses. What we call commonplace choruses, everyday chorus. Sometimes you just hear them again, and you have like just a fresh understanding. And then you are singing it without an. I mean, somebody was on one of our programs recently, about 2 weeks ago. After praying, he then started singing, "When I remember His promises, I shout hallelujah." And it was as if I'd never heard it before.
1: Yeah,
0: it just had a new meaning to me. Yeah, this commonplace chorus, "When I remember His promises, I shout hallelujah." And I played it over and over again. And I'm really thankful that you have shared with us this again. I'm sure somebody's out there too who will rediscover, you know, rediscover this song. Thank you, Lord. Thank you for everything. For everything you have done, and of course you mean everything, right?
1: Absolutely everything. Everything is in capital letter. When you say everything, you think back to the time when you were misdiagnosed. Think back to the time when you could have been hit, when you were hit by vehicle. You think back by when you could have been duped. You think back to when you could have married the wrong person. Mm-hmm. You think back to a lot of things, and you just say thank you for everything.
0: For everything. And you also think back to that senior Esther who spoke to you about Christ. I remember that from 2022.
1: Yes, Esther.
0: You know, I was listening to it yesterday, and every time I recall it, it's always so.
1: It's
0: always an admission to me to say that you never know why God is asking you to just speak to this person. And I mean, God bless her wherever she is.
1: I appreciate it in the face. Yeah, God bless her, senior Esther. I was in year one, and she was in year three. She was the very first person that spoke to me about Christ, and every other person just watered on whatever she did.
0: Just watered on that. Yeah. Okay, so just give me, let me see if I can, if this is this, that, thank you, Lord, because
2: I dedicate the song to everybody out there. Lord, I remember you made me.
0: Okay, it's not the one, because you know this code, it's not one that you're going to find rendered by the current artist, but I'm going to look for it at some point during the day and play it. Thank you Lord, thank you for everything you have done, and
1: for everything you have done.
0: And of course already we can detect a theme in your life. It's a theme of gratitude, because 2022, I asked you what's your song for this season. I was thank you, Lord. And now we ask again, it is thank you Lord, thank you for everything you have done. I mean, Esther, you've been a blessing to us this morning, beginning from you talking to us about how your move to the United Kingdom has shown you, and this is something you knew before, but you know, you have experiential knowledge that you're not serving a Nigerian God, not an African God. When you see people from all walks of life, all nations of the world, serving God through Christ in their different ways, it actually solidifies your faith, I believe. You know, to look and say, oh, God has manifested Himself to people from different places in the world. And then talking to us about salvation, that we should be thankful because of the truth it reveals to us, the light that has shone on us, and the liberty it gives us. And you have also mentioned that we should be thankful that our family members have access to the version of us that knows the Lord. That's so beautiful. Because think about it. If my wife, if they don't have access to a version of me that knows the Lord, imagine how horrible a father or husband I would have been. And ditto for you as well. And it's just so beautiful. Thank you so very much. I mean, we could have a lot to talk about, because even as you spoke, you mentioned briefly there about being misdiagnosed, and then I recall that you shared something on Instagram at a point where you said that you had some appointment, and then you discovered you just needed to change your diet, and that things really changed for you. I mean, things like that. I mean, so many things to be thankful for. And I understand when you say that, when you say everything should be
1: everything.
0: Everything should be in caps. And of course, I want to thank you also for encouraging our listeners today. If anybody is passing through a silent period, let that person know that God is never silent. So you should just wait and wait patiently for Him. Any closing words today? I know you have a busy day ahead of you, and I pray that God will help you and grant you favor as you step out today. Any closing words from you?
1: Yeah, the closing.

0: want to have it that I want to encourage people that as much as you're a Christian, you should always pray that God helps you to live the Christian life through your everyday activity. For example, that's a prayer that I pray every morning, that will reflect Christ in everything that we do. We don't have to hold the Bible every time, but in your workplace, as you engage in conversations with people, your light should be seen at every point, because we are lights to this world.
1: Oh, yes.
0: Your Christianity should not be private to you, but it should reflect in your daily dealings, because you never know who gets saved by just even interacting and knowing you.
1: Exactly.
0: So that's my encouragement for people today. My word for people.
1: I mean, light in every way. Light in every way. And thank you so very much. Christians should not be private to you. And of course, Esther, if it was private to you, we would not probably have met, because I took an interest in, you know, making acquaintance of you, because you would readily, you know, identify with the Lord. Beautiful. I'm going to play Thank You, Lord, by Don Wen, because I couldn't find that. Thank you, Lord. But we all know that chorus, just that, you know, getting like a recorded version of it that is, you know, all in the studio, it's not as easy as that. Beautiful. So I know that many people out there now are saying thanks to you. You've been a blessing. And Esther, I'm wishing you many happy returns. By the grace of God, you celebrate your 80th and you still be in faith. Amen. According to the will of God in health.
0: Amen.
1: And to the glory of God. And then you can look back and say, oh, that was a time. You know, 40 years ago, I appeared on a radio station and I shared this testimony. And I pray if the Lord tarries, that will be the case in Jesus' name.
0: Amen.
1: So my regards to your lovely husband and son. Thank God that they've allowed you to be who God wants you to be, and to your new church as well. I mean, so many. I'm going to listen back to this. I'm really, really thankful for you, Esther. And well, we look forward to having you again. Who knows? Maybe when you're 45 or something like that. Or whenever you have something to share with God's people, do not hesitate. You can also reach out to me if you have something to share. Just, you know, if the Spirit leads you, it's always a blessing to have you here.
0: Sure. Thank you so much for the privilege. It's always a privilege to share things about God. I mean, if I don't come, God will pick somebody else. So thank you for this privilege as well.
1: Yes. Okay. So have a beautiful day, and God bless you. God bless you more.
0: Bless you too. Bye.
1: Amen.
0: Thank you.
1: Bye-bye.
0: Bye.
1: And yes, we just had our guest for Thankful Thursday, Esther Nwabuko, sharing God's blessings in our life and celebrating the joy of salvation. Thank you for joining us this morning. We'll be back shortly.
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7: Did you know? 7 Bible characters that received exceptional wisdom from God. The Bible tells of the extraordinary wisdom that God granted to certain individuals in the Bible. These characters not only received divine insight, but also used it to accomplish great things for God's kingdom. Let's take a look at 7 Bible characters who were blessed with exceptional divine wisdom. Solomon in 1 Kings 3:12. Solomon is perhaps the most famous example of God-given wisdom. When God offered to grant him anything he wished, Solomon asked for wisdom to govern Israel. God granted his request, making Solomon the wisest man of his time. This led to a prosperous and peaceful reign. Lesson: true wisdom is a gift from God and is best used to serve others and lead with justice. Joseph. Genesis 41:39-40. Joseph was endowed with wisdom to interpret Pharaoh's dreams. predicting 7 years of abundance followed by 7 years of famine. His wisdom not only saved Egypt, but also his own family and many others from starvation. Lesson: wisdom can be a source of deliverance, guiding us and others through difficult circumstances. Daniel 1:17-23. Daniel was given wisdom and understanding by God, allowing him to interpret dreams and visions, including King Nebuchadnezzar's troubling dream. His wisdom earned him a high position in Babylon and helped preserve the lives of many wise men. Lesson: godly wisdom often involves insight into things beyond human understanding and can protect and elevate those who trust in God. Moses, Acts 7:22, Exodus 18:17-24. Moses was raised in the wisdom of Egypt, but was given divine wisdom by God to lead the Israelites out of slavery. His wise judgment and leadership were evident in how he handled disputes and governed the people, especially after receiving advice from Jethro to delegate responsibilities. Lesson: God's wisdom equips leaders to make sound decisions and effectively manage their responsibilities. Bezalel, Exodus 31:2-5. Bezalel was filled with the Spirit of God, giving him wisdom, understanding, and skill in all kinds of craftsmanship. He was appointed to oversee the construction of the tabernacle, ensuring that every detail reflected God's design. Lesson: wisdom is not just for leadership. It also applies to creative and technical skills, enabling us to produce work that honors God. Joshua, Deuteronomy 34:9. Joshua, Moses' successor, was filled with the Spirit of wisdom when Moses laid hands on him. The wisdom was crucial as Joshua led the Israelites into the Promised Land, making strategic decisions in battle and governance. Lesson: wisdom is essential for guiding people into new territories and fulfilling God's promises. Stephen, Acts 6:8-10. Stephen, one of the first deacons of the early church, was full of faith, the Holy Spirit, and wisdom. His wisdom was evident in the powerful preaching and defense of the faith, which his opponents could not refute. Lesson: godly wisdom can give us the courage and clarity to stand firm in our faith, even in the face of opposition. These stories remind us that God is the source of all true wisdom, and He grants it generously to those who seek Him and are willing to use it for His glory. Whether leading a nation, creating something beautiful, or defending the faith, God's wisdom empowers us to fulfill our unique callings. Thank you for listening. I am Adetutu Awonuga for GospelBellsRadio.com. Did you know? 7 major characters from the episode of the Golden Calf in Exodus 32 and the lessons to learn. One of the most dramatic episodes in the Bible is the incident of the golden calf in Exodus 32. This event involves key characters whose actions and decisions provide valuable lessons. Here are 7 major characters and the important lessons we can learn from them. 1. Moses. Role: leader of the Israelites, mediator between God and the people. His action: after receiving the 10 commandments on Mount Sinai, Moses descended to find the Israelites worshipping the golden calf. He broke the tablet in anger, destroyed the calf, and interceded for the people. The lesson: Moses exemplifies righteous anger against idolatry, the importance of strong leadership, and the power of intercessory prayer. 2. Aaron. His role: brother of Moses, high priest, and temporary leader in Moses' absence. Action: under pressure from the people, Aaron made the golden calf and facilitated idol worship. The lesson: Aaron's failure highlights the dangers of yielding to peer pressure and the consequences of compromising on spiritual convictions. 3. The Israelites. What role did they play? The people of God, recently liberated from Egyptian slavery. Their action: impatient for Moses' return, they demanded an idol to worship and reverted to pagan practices. The lesson: the Israelites' impatience and faithlessness warn against the dangers of idolatry and the need to trust in God's timing and faithfulness. 4. Joshua. What was his role? Moses' assistant and future leader of Israel. His action: Joshua remained with Moses on the mountain and was unaware of the people's sin until Moses descended. The lesson: Joshua's steadfastness and loyalty to Moses show the importance of being close to godly leadership and remaining faithful even in uncertain times. 5. Levites. Their role: members of the tribe of Levi, later chosen as the priestly tribe. Action: when Moses called for those loyal to the Lord, the Levites rallied to him and helped restore order, executing God's judgments on the idolaters. The lesson: the Levites' obedience and zeal for God's holiness demonstrate the importance of standing firm for righteousness and being willing to take difficult stands for God's commands. 6. The 3,000 men. Their role: the Israelites who actively participated in the idol worship. The action: they were executed by the Levites as a direct consequence of their idolatry and rebellion against God. The lesson: their faith underscores the seriousness of sin, particularly idolatry, and the reality of God's judgment. 7. God. The role of God: the sovereign and holy God, deliverer of the Israelites. His action: God expressed anger at the Israelites' sin and initially planned to destroy them, but relented after Moses' intercession. He punished the people with a plague. The lesson: God's actions highlight his holiness, the severity of idolatry, the power of intercession, and his willingness to forgive when there is genuine repentance. These characters and their actions provide profound lessons about leadership, faithfulness, obedience, and the consequences of sin. They remind us of the importance of trusting in God's timing, remaining steadfast in our faith, and the need for godly leadership. Thank you for listening. I am Adetutu Awonuga for GospelBellsRadio.com.

0: has received exceptional wisdom from God. The Bible tells of the extraordinary wisdom that God granted to certain individuals in the Bible. These characters not only received divine insight, but also used it to accomplish great things for God's kingdom. Let's take a look at seven Bible characters who were blessed with exceptional divine wisdom. Solomon in 1 Kings 3:12. Solomon is perhaps the most famous example of God-given wisdom. When God offered to grant him anything he wished, Solomon asked for wisdom to govern Israel. God granted his request, making Solomon the wisest man of his time. This led to a prosperous and peaceful reign. Lesson: true wisdom is a gift from God and is best used to serve others and lead with justice. Joseph. Genesis 41:39 to 40. Joseph was endowed with wisdom to interpret Pharaoh's dreams, predicting 7 years of abundance followed by 7 years of famine. His wisdom not only saved Egypt, but also his own family and many others from starvation. Lesson: wisdom can be a source of deliverance, guiding us and others through difficult circumstances. Daniel. Daniel 1:17-23. Daniel was given wisdom and understanding by God, allowing him to interpret dreams and visions, including King Nebuchadnezzar's troubling dream. His wisdom earned him a high position in Babylon and helped preserve the lives of many wise men. Lesson: godly wisdom often involves insight into things beyond human understanding and can protect and elevate those who trust in God. Moses. Acts 7:22, Exodus 18:17-24. Moses was raised in the wisdom of Egypt, but was given divine wisdom by God to lead the Israelites out of slavery. His wise judgment and leadership were evident in how he handled disputes and governed the people, especially after receiving advice from Jethro to delegate responsibilities. Lesson: God's wisdom equips leaders to make sound decisions and effectively manage their responsibilities. Bezalel. Exodus 31:2-5. Bezalel was filled with the Spirit of God, giving him wisdom, understanding, and skill in all kinds of craftsmanship. He was appointed to oversee the construction of the tabernacle, ensuring that every detail reflected God's design. Lesson: wisdom is not just for leadership. It also applies to creative and technical skills, enabling us to produce work that honors God. Joshua. Deuteronomy 34:9. Joshua, Moses' successor, was filled with the spirit of wisdom when Moses laid hands on him. The wisdom was crucial as Joshua led the Israelites into the promised land, making strategic decisions in battle and governance. Lesson: wisdom is essential for guiding people into new territories and fulfilling God's promises. Stephen. Acts 6:8-10. Stephen, one of the first deacons of the early church, was full of faith, the Holy Spirit, and wisdom. His wisdom was evident in the powerful preaching and defense of the faith, which his opponents could not refute. Lesson: Godly wisdom can give us the courage and clarity to stand firm in our faith, even in the face of opposition. These stories remind us that God is the source of all true wisdom, and He grants it generously to those who seek Him and are willing to use it for His glory. Whether leading a nation, creating something beautiful, or defending the faith, God's wisdom empowers us to fulfill our unique callings. Thank you for listening. I am Adetutu Awonuga for GospelBellsRadio.com.
1: And it's a special thankful Thursday because we have with us a special guest who has just joined us in the virtual studio, my very special friend and sister, Esther Nwabuko. And interestingly, we have never met in person, right? We've never met in person, but you know, we've been friends for so long, because the last time she was with us here on Thankful Thursday was in 2022, October 20, 2022 precisely, and that's quite a time, right? And the last time, October 28, because I made a note of it in my note yesterday, October 28, 2022. And since then, I know, and I expect Esther to confirm shortly, I know that since then, she has had greater blessings in her life. I know that our blessings have multiplied. I know that our faith has deepened. So Esther, is that true, or is that absolutely true?
2: Oh yes, of course.
1: good. Thank you so very much for joining us this morning, and for coming into time. I know you have a very busy day ahead of you, so thank you for making the time to join us this morning.
2: My pleasure.
1: Thank you so very much. Great to hear your voice again. Yesterday night I listened over again to your appearance on Thankful Thursday in 2022, and it was such a blessing, you know, listening back to all those wonderful testimonies that you shared. But I know that, I mean, principally what prompted this invitation is that you recently celebrated your 40th birthday. So that's a beautiful one. And from all of us here, hearty congratulations to you, Esther, once again. That's a milestone. I mean, one should never take any of these things for granted.
2: Yeah, thank you so much. Thank you.
1: Yeah, you're welcome. You're welcome. Always a joy. Wish you many, many more happy and blessed returns, and more fruitful years in God's kingdom. And
2: amen.
1: I mean, amazing years that will blow your mind by His grace, in Jesus' name.
2: Amen.
1: And I also know that since you last joined us on Thankful Thursday, well, you've left us in Nigeria. I know we have many listeners who are not in Nigeria as well, so those who are not in Nigeria too will be chuckling listening to this. But I want to ask you, you know, on a lighter note, what have you missed about not being physically in Nigeria?
2: For me, I've missed the community.
1: You know,
2: sometimes I mean, when we're in Nigeria, we complain a lot. But you know how they say, you don't know what you have until you lose it,
1: right?
2: That great sense of community, family, support system. I miss that every day.
1: And of course, I often hear people talk about that as well. I have a very close friend as well who, I mean, anytime I speak to him, that's exactly what he talks about, because you seem to have like a... I mean, you have a community, as you have said it here. Yeah. There you have acquaintances and friends, but not like the, you know, the community can always fall back on like you have in Nigeria.
2: Yeah,
1: that's beautiful. Okay, so that's one thing you have missed. What's one thing you say you've gained? Like, well, this is good that I'm here.
2: Okay. As much as I've missed the community in Nigeria, it's also good to... This is also speaking from a standpoint as a Christian.
1: Okay,
2: you know,
1: beautiful.
2: Seeing that we actually serve a universal God.
1: Oh yes.
2: Because half the time we do not serve an African God.
1: Oh we yes,
2: serve
1: we do not.
2: A racial God.
1: No, we don't.
2: And it's very interesting to be in a multicultural nation.
1: Beautiful.
2: Where you can see people and understand different cultures, and also see how people perceive God differently. For that, I'm very happy to be in this space, because it also broadens your knowledge about, you know, understanding people and accepting people, not just worshiping God from the point of an African person. You know, you get to see, for I'll give an example.
1: Yeah.
2: In Nigeria, when we pray, it's different. We are very loud.
1: Yeah.
2: It's good to see that there are other people that worship God genuinely, but in a different way.
1: But in a different way.
2: When it's important to acknowledge that and not discriminate that and say, oh, that's not how it's done.
1: Mm-hmm.
2: So that exposure and that accepting other people and that integration is also what I have seen here. And I do appreciate that.
1: And that's a very profound observation, really, because I recall that the first time I ever worshipped in a church in the UK, then I was a Baptist then, and I wanted to be in a Baptist church. So I know I was going along, and I met one, you know, African brother, and he said on a Sunday morning, and he said, "Look, I'm trying to locate this particular Baptist," and he said, "Look, what's wrong with you? An African, why are you trying to go to a Baptist church? Just go to that, you know, Redeemed church there." Well, on that Sunday, I ended up in that Redeemed church. I worshiped, you know, it was basically like you are in Nigeria, because many of our folks there. And then the following Sunday, I made sure I went to that particular church, you know, and I got there. And just what you mentioned there, whereas in Africa, we worship God so loudly. The prayers are loud, the singing loud. And that job, people say prayers and they don't say amen until the very end of the prayer. You know, somebody is saying the prayer and they just keep quiet. Predominantly white church. And then at the end, everybody says a deep amen. And I mean, that was something really like a culture shock. But I love the way that you have mentioned it, the way we should be thankful for it. It proves to us, as you mentioned, we don't serve a Nigerian God. Not an African God. So to see God expressing himself in different cultures, in different ways, is something really to marvel at and to really worship him. I'm really thankful for that profound observation, you know. And I can imagine, because London is as cosmopolitan as it comes. You practically find everybody from every part of the world there. Beautiful. So the church you attend, let me just ask a bit, how cosmopolitan it is? Is it like basically a Nigerian church, African church, or you have a mix of many of the people in London as possible?
2: You know, the church I actually attend is a Ghanaian church. And it's
1: really?
2: Yes, it's a Ghanaian church.
1: That's interesting. And I'm going to ask you how you chose that, because I know that for a while, for a time, you were making a point about choosing the church on Instagram. But go ahead first.
2: Yes. It took 9 whole months to find the church. Because for me, because for me, finding a church is like finding a spouse. And for me, that's like one of the most important decisions you must make.
1: Mm-hmm.
2: You don't just go into any church. As much as we know, people mention God, but you have to find a church that resonates with you,
1: mm-hmm.
2: a church that helps you in 3 different ways, helps you to grow spiritually,
1: mm-hmm.
2: a church that is all, for me personally, a church that is about consecration, and a church that leads me to a victorious Christian life. You know, for me, it's very important that I have that in the church that I would worship. So it took a while. I did look out for churches. I saw a lot of Nigerian churches that were close to me, but I didn't quite feel that sense to join those churches. And it's not because there's nothing wrong with the church. If you are led by the Holy Spirit, Holy Spirit is
1: He has a plan for you.
2: Everyone.
1: He has a plan. He has a work that he wants to do in a particular place.
2: Yes, I mean, we all have our individual contributions bespoke to us to contribute to the kingdom of God, and
1: Absolutely.
2: God will place you where you belong, and
1: Absolutely.
2: We can fulfill that purpose, that mandate. So this church was quite funny. In fact, how I joined this church was actually miraculous.
1: Okay.
2: I was actually going to a Philippines church. I saw a post of a church opposite the park, and I was actually headed there.
1: Okay.
2: And for some reason, there was this guy that was on the sidewalk when I was going to the church, and he said he was obstructing our way.
1: Okay.
2: Then he just stopped me and said, "Sister, good morning. My name is X. We worship here. We would like to invite you to church." And
1: serious?
2: I said, "Wow." I said, "I am actually on my way to a church for the first time today."
1: Wow.
2: So I looked at him and said, "Okay, I'll just follow you." And I followed him upstairs to the building. And I liked the church, and the rest is history, like they say.
1: Wow.
2: And I'm even, you know, a worker in the church today. So for me, that was very divine. First of all, he would later tell me that he was actually late for church. He's the pastor of the church. I got to find out he's actually the pastor of the church. He would later tell me that he was actually late for church that day. He has never been that late. His wife made him late.
1: Wow, amazing.
2: And I was 1 hour late for the church I was going to. So imagine if I was early
1: and
2: he was early.
1: And he was early, you'd have missed.
2: Yeah, it was very so. So maybe that was the church God wanted me to go to, and that was how I landed in that church. And the rest is history, like they say. And I do enjoy being part of that family. And that's where I'm seeming to find some form of community.
1: Well, amazing, amazing. So, I mean, that's what they say when they say God works in a mysterious way. And, you know, so somebody was a bit late going to church. I mean, with the benefit of hindsight, it could just have been. And but it appears that it was just so that he would see you. And, you know, that he actually opened his mouth to invite you, to ask you. You know, those little things, he could have been so preoccupied with getting to church. You know, getting to church early and not even bother at all. Beautiful.
2: Yes.
1: Beautiful. And I'm very sure that you're going to be a blessing to that church, and the church will be a blessing to you too by his grace.
2: Yeah, by the grace of God, I take a foundation class now. I teach the foundation class for new believers. It's such a privilege to do so.
1: Beautiful, beautiful. And that's another thing about you know, many about the recent wave of, you know, African migration to the UK, at a time when it would appear that the indigenous population seems to be wavering in faith. You know, there's an opportunity for Africans to then bring about a revival of sorts, you know, when you have people like you who are passionate to serve in local churches. And that's exactly the little things that, you know, that build up a nation and the faith there. So so we're all counting on you guys who are there now, you know.
2: Yes.
1: Yeah, to be missionaries there.
2: Yes.
1: Absolutely.
2: Such a privilege.
1: Beautiful. Yeah. Beautiful. Okay, we go back to your 40th. And it's a big deal. And I've said congratulations before on the day. I'm saying it again. We are all saying it from Gospel Best Radio. But I want to ask you that this is Thankful Thursday. What we do is, if we count blessings, we also celebrate our joy, you know, of salvation in Christ. Would you say that you've in the past 40 years, you've ever experienced something close to an existential crisis, a time like a dark period of life when, well, you could not say for certain at that time that things would be as they are today?
2: I have experienced that. Everybody does experience that.
1: Mm-hmm. Yeah, I have as well.
2: Yeah, everyone does experience that. You see, for me, I have, and I'm very thankful because I didn't even know that I would be where I am today.
1: Hallelujah.
2: I mean, I would have this version of me. More importantly, what I'm very thankful for is salvation.
1: Hallelujah.
2: Because for me, that's the most important thing. And by the grace of God, I rededicated my life when I was 29.
1: Beautiful.
2: You know, when you
1: rededicated your life.
2: Yes, at the age of 29. And when you do that as an adult, you have to be thankful, because it was just the grace of God, because you were already grown. You already had your ways. The fact that you had to unlearn certain things to follow God. Not like some people who were very privileged to be, you know,
1: born into
2: in a Christian home. And, you know, they had to just continue living like that. So for me, that's what I'm very grateful for. And on that day, this leading to my birthday.
1: Okay.
2: Quite strange, but I'm more excited about my birthday, days leading to my birthday, than the day, because it gets me into deep thinking.
1: Okay.
2: I had reflection of my life.
1: Yeah.
2: And I just saw that God has been faithful. I mean, I went back to thinking about a lot of uncertainties. At the point where I didn't even have mentorship, at the point where I didn't have guidance. And I looked at a lot of people who we all grew up together, and how if they had better guidance, they would have made better meaning of their life. And for me, and I think I posted all that on social media, for a meaningful life, for a purposeful life, for guidance, for walking a path that gives me peace, that in itself, you know, makes me happy. Because there was a time when you just wake up and just leave. And that's what I say. When I was thanking God, one of my posts, I said, I thank God for life, and I thank God for living.
1: For living.
2: Somebody might look at that and say, doesn't not mean the same thing. It doesn't mean the same thing. The fact that you are alive as a person does not mean that you are living. And when you are living, it's another stage. And when you are living purposefully, that's another thing to be thankful for. So I'm really thankful for that, that I have a life that
1: for
2: has
1: purposeful living.
2: a purposeful living, not just purposeful living in the secular way, which is important in terms of your talent and gift, but purposeful living in God's will,
1: integrated
2: into what you are doing in your secular world. So that's what I'm very thankful for.
1: Glory to God. And you're listening to my dear friend and sister Esther Nwabuko, who joins us today, Thankful Thursday, to celebrate God's goodness in our life and to reflect on His blessings over us. And that's something I'm sure you are doing as well. And if you have any testimony to share this morning, just tap the WhatsApp widget. If you're listening to us at gospelbestreader.com, if you're at Mixelera, just tap the chat feature and send to us what you are thankful for this morning. Esther, I said thankful to God for purposeful living, for finding a place in Christ's kingdom. And of course, you know, that's what Paul said when he reflected on those who have not yet found the Savior. He said, that is what you yourself once were. That's what we once were. All of us were on the Lord's side. We were once, you know, without purpose in the world. And I mean, we lack words to describe what it means to have a purpose, to have a purpose in Christ, to have found, or rather to have been found. Right, Esther, to have been found by the Savior, you know, for us to have found, but to have been found by Him. To have been found by Him. So we feel so blessed, so special, like, wow, He has found me. What joy. Hallelujah. Hallelujah in the highest heavens. So if I ask you to, it's your 40th year, name your three top blessings. What would it be?
2: I would also say salvation.
1: Yeah, okay, exactly. That should be it.
2: Salvation, because for me, what salvation does for you is that it actually exposes you to the truth. Because the Bible says that he that knows, he shall know the truth, and the truth shall set you free.
1: Oh, yes.
2: So, salvation because of the truth, because of light, because of liberty. Understanding that I have light that I need to shine to my world. Understanding that I am free. I am not under the attack of Satan. Mm-hmm. Understanding that I am on the attack, actually, and not on the defense when it comes to the enemy.
1: Oh, yes.
2: Understanding the power that I have within me as a Christian.
1: Mm-hmm.
2: Understanding that I have a life in Christ. So I'm very thankful for
1: salvation.
2: I am also very
1: Esther, sorry, you mentioned three things. You started thankful for salvation because of truth, light, and something that I wanted to
2: liberty.
1: Good, be beautiful.
2: Liberty.
1: Because you actually have a gift for expressing things. Sometimes when I listen to some of your videos on Instagram, I'm still going to play one. So you're probably like a preacher or theologian in the making, but truth, light, and liberty. Yeah.
2: Yes.
1: Beautiful. Okay, the second one.
2: So I'm also thankful for my family. And when I say for my family, a lot of people have, you know, made, you know, marriage a thing as if they demonize it. Marriage is demonized. I'm very thankful
1: for the contemporary culture does that.
2: My family. I'm very thankful for the presence of God in my family.
1: Hallelujah.
2: I'm very thankful that God is present in my household, and it's very obvious in the way we do things in terms of the values that are maintained. What my son sees. I'm thankful for the presence of God in even raising my son.
1: Hallelujah.
2: I'm thankful for the version of me that my family gets to have, because there's a version of you that happens when you come to know Christ. There's a nudging of the Holy Spirit to how you can, you know, live your life and coordinate yourself. You don't have to, you know, sometimes people say, when something happens in the house, who do you report to? Have somebody to report to? I don't know, but I have the Holy Spirit to report to, because when you have the Holy Spirit in you, you are constantly nudged to do the right thing.
1: Exactly.
2: Yeah, chastised. You don't have to follow. I mean, sometimes that place is there to meet an elder, but that is also a human being that is depending on God. So I'm thankful for the presence of God in the presence of God in our family. Laughter, I call it laughter, shared laughter, joy that springs just from God in our family. That's number two. I'm also thankful for health. For health is important, because after life is health. Every other thing, I mean, I tell people, once you know the truth, I'm not the kind of person who will come and tell you, I pray for a car, No. Once you have light and you have truth, every other thing is secondary. Just like it says, seek ye first the kingdom of God and His righteousness.
1: And His righteousness, so
2: Matthew 6:33. And every other thing
1: will be added.
2: that will be added. So I'm not going to sit here and be focusing on the benefits when I should focus on the core, which is seeking God. Because when you seek God, you have the power to get everything. It's in your hands. It's just for you to unlock it, unlock that wisdom with God. So I'm thankful, like I said, for salvation, for the presence of God in my family, and for health. Because it's only a healthy body. And when I say health, I'm talking about spiritual and physical health. It's only a healthy body that can serve God. And again, it still goes back to salvation and truth and light and all that. Yeah. Because when you are healthy, when you have salvation, when you have truth, you will be aware of your spiritual health. And when you have your spiritual health, you can coordinate your physical health.
1: Oh, yes.
2: Because when you are very aligned with God, you don't need somebody, a doctor, to come and tell you something that you need to eat right. You have to exercise. The Holy Spirit in you, through your spiritual enlightenment,
1: will minister to you.
2: Coordinates your secular activities and make you fit physically and even at your vocation. So that's why I'm thankful for those three: salvation,
1: family,
2: and health.
1: Beautiful. Beautiful. So I just asked Esther Nwabuko to share with us our top three blessings today, this season, and she has mentioned salvation because of what of the gift that we receive through our salvation in Christ: truth, liberty, and light, because of family and because of health. And there's something very profound again that you mentioned while discussing family. You are thankful, of course, for the marriage you have and the family you have, for the people who surround you, for the laughter. You also mentioned that you are thankful for the version of you that your family has, and that's a beautiful, that's a really profound one, because you have said that version of you is because of your salvation. And that really gives, you know, a cause for one to pause and reflect, because really those who are close to you as a Christian, if they delight in you and they are glad to be around, it's because they have that version of you which is made possible because you are saved. So I mean, in all probability, if you were not saved, if a person was not saved, that person's child or children would have a totally different kind of mother, you know. Exactly. Wow. I mean, and that's an important thing to really really be thankful for. Amazing. There's something you posted once. I'm going to play it. Okay. I already let the cat out of the bag. I was planning to play it and to ask you whether you recognize the voice of the person saying this. I want to listen to this.
2: Yes, God can be silent for 1, 5, 10, 20 years. We never know when he's going to answer. So are we now going to say that because he has not responded, he's not God? He's still God. So God wants to be sure that our gaze is on him, not for the things we see. And how do you know this? Is when you have prayed to God and God has not answered you and you stop, then you now go and look for other means, either trying to compromise or going to through other fetish way to get what you want. So it means that you actually did not come to God because you love him and trust him. You were just trying his ways. You're just trying his ways. You're trying to transact with him. So it didn't work. It just went somewhere else. So it's important for us to know that faith in itself is about having our gaze on God. And like the scripture says, first believe that he is, and a rewarder of those that diligently seek him. First believe that he is. Who is God?
1: Yeah.
2: God is silent for years.
1: You see, and I really love that part where it says it is possible for God to be silent for years in a person's life.
2: Yes.
1: You know, for a person's life. And I want to ask you this one. Have you ever experienced something like that? And if somebody listening today, somebody who will listen after now, is passing through such an episode, how would you encourage such a person?
2: Yes, thank you very much for that. You know, even listening to it again, I was even learning, because sometimes when the Spirit of God is in you, when you are speaking, you listen to the words that come out from your mouth and you learn from it, because you didn't speak out of human knowledge. Because you were inspired by the Spirit. Of course, I have gone through silent times with God. And unfortunately, just like we deal with a lot of instant gratification in the secular world, where people just want to start something and reap tomorrow. In the faith as well, it's like that. People come to God and they feel like when they come to God, all of their problems, their challenges. I like to call things challenges and not a problem. Because problem is where you have named it finally. Challenges is where there's a way out. People feel like when they come to God, everything is smooth and nice. But that's not the situation. Half the time, when you come to God, you now become a spotlight of the enemy. So things actually take a different turn.
1: You're absolutely right.
2: And most times it's not very pleasant. But unfortunately, the preachers of these days do not help it. And that's why I tell people, do not cherry pick when reading the Bible. Read everywhere. Go and read the book of Peter. There are certain books you read. You ask yourself, am I really ready for this work? And that's where you now know that you need God through the work. It's not by your power.
1: Oh, yes.
2: Right? So I have had silence moments in Christ, very silent moment, and it was quite overwhelming. And I'm not even saying, I mean, I made that post, it doesn't mean that when you go through those seasons, like, it's easy. That's why it's very important to have a community of covenant believers, because there are going to be times where you go through challenges and you cannot pray. It's not a sin, you are overwhelmed. That's okay, right? That's a time where you need your community to stand in the gap for you, because you are very overwhelmed by the challenge and you cannot even pray effectively. And I'll give you an instance. I like to say things with examples.
1: Okay.
2: There was a time in my career where I had been moved to a job that I was very convinced that God told me to take that job.
1: Okay.
2: That was, I think, not my recent job before I came to the UK, the one before that.
1: Okay.
2: And I had gone to that job because the previous job I was working in a multinational company that had very strong policies and very, very a lot of values. So we didn't quite face the challenges of bribery and corruption from the Nigerian market, because the industry knew that the company didn't do that. So I had now moved to a company that was very Nigerian.
1: Yeah.
2: And the values were not as strong. But for me, I knew this when I was going there. And I said to myself, Esther, you've been in a company where the values are very integrated into the company, the corporate culture. Now go to this place. Let's see whether you have those values in you.
1: You can
2: compromise. And I took that as a challenge and I went, oh, goodness, it wasn't easy. You can imagine being a salesperson amongst up to 10 salespeople who were ready to do anything to get a sales in, but you are not ready to do that. You put you on a double disadvantage side because you could be losing your clients and your prospects, your colleagues, because
1: you're not playing by the same rules.
2: Yes, and you're not even shielded by the company values. It's like, this can be done, but why are you not doing it? So it was a challenging period for me in terms of getting a sale in, and it got to a point I asked myself, it felt like God was silent. At some point, even from colleagues, I wasn't getting the result that I usually get as somebody who likes to perform, and I was very overwhelmed that period. I remember a day that I got home from work. I held my bag and I told my auntie, I said, I'm serving God, why are all these things happening? I was tired. I had encouraged myself. I had read, David encouraged himself. I had read everything. I didn't have words again for myself. I knew that God is God, but it was just that my reality and my faith was not aligned at that point. I was waiting for God to move, to do something. So I began to pray one prayer. So I moved it from myself. And I started telling God, I said, God, you know what? I'm serving you. And these people in this office, they know that I'm a Christian.
1: Yeah.
2: So now I want you to move for your sake, because they are now mocking you. I mean, They feel like, oh, this Christian girl, she just isn't her religion, as a, you know, saying all sorts. Do you know that when I started praying that prayer, and I said, God, move for your name's sake. So that's another point, that when we serve God, we should let God move for his sake, not because we want to show that, hey, I better pass you or something.
1: Yeah.
2: And that was how God moved, and I was able to make a lot of sales, and I even left the job to a better job eventually. But it was a very long, quiet time. Right, that I went through. It was very challenging that I couldn't pray. But at that point, you know, my auntie prayed for me and all that. And there was another time at another job where I had a lot of, my very recent job before I went to the UK. That one was, I just had attacks because I had a more senior role there.
1: Okay.
2: And I was trying to put structures in place. Of course, when you fight corruption, corruption will fight back. So when I was putting those structures, all the corruption...
3: You are listening.
2: All the corrupt were fighting me back. So at that point, I had to recruit people to pray with me. I was praying, but I needed a lot of support. So so there are times when it's very silent, but God always comes through. And I'm going to mention another one. When I moved to the UK, this is very significant, right? When I moved here, my moving here was not planned. I just woke up one day. My son wanted to also come here and be with daddy and all that. So I just moved. I didn't have a plan. I didn't have a proper plan that when I come here, I'm going to do this, I'm going to do that. So I came and I wanted to take a rest for like 3 months because I'd worked very hard in Lagos. Mm. But when I was done with my 3 months, I said, okay, what next? I tried to get a job, but I couldn't find a job and I didn't understand why. And even when I got jobs, I was overqualified. Mm. And I was like, I don't understand, but I have got... And it felt like the more I searched, the more I didn't find, the more I got rejections.
1: Wow.
2: Now, I was very concerned. Even though I still believed in God, my faith was in God, but I'm like, God, what? Let's get this job. Well, you see, another thing I'm going to tell people is that God is God and God never fails. Sometimes God puts us in those situations because of what he's preparing for us. I had no idea that at the time that God didn't want me to go into full-time employment anymore. He wanted me to start my own business.
1: Mm.
2: So delay, like they say, is not denial.
1: It's not denial.
2: So miraculously, I had started. That's why it's good for you to have the Holy Spirit with you. So what I did was I registered a sales consultancy. I started going for networking events. I live in London, so I was like, I'm going to take advantage of this city.
1: Yeah.
2: And I went for events, and I miraculously, because I can't even take credit for what I'm saying right now.
1: Hallelujah.
2: And I miraculously met a young man at the event. I chatted with him. I'm a very chatty person.
1: Mm-hmm.
2: And long story short, we found out that the company that he just left was looking for a sales agency to represent them in leads nurturing.
1: Mm.
2: And he recommended me on a Wednesday. By Friday, I had meetings with the people. By next Wednesday, in 7 days, I was told to start.
1: Are you serious?
2: So that's how I landed my first client here in the UK. So I am working now as an employer. I am a full-time staff in my own company.
1: Beautiful. Beautiful.
2: So when God is silent, he's not silent. He's actually preparing what's best for us. And we should trust him with that and ensure that, you know, we would always walk in his will.
1: Mm.
2: And even if he doesn't come through, he is God.
1: He is God.
2: So I have gotten to that point. And what happens is that when you have this happening to you frequently, or, you know, I mean, for example, if I were to go to through the silent moment again, I will remember what happened before, and I'll be careful. And what's the word? Sorry. Not careful. I'll be hopeful.
1: You'll be hopeful.
2: Hmm. Yes.
1: Yeah. I fully understand that. I mean, that's a hymn, but you know, very old thing. It says, each sweet Ebenezer I have in review confirms his good pleasure to see me quite true. Like, every time you look back and count your blessings, and you look back, I mean, for example, you reveal those silent periods or those seemingly silent periods, then, and you see how God worked things out, then you're encouraged.
2: Yes, you're very encouraged, and that's how it has helped me. So there is nothing, you know, that will happen to me today. I just saw that he has done it before, he will do it again.
1: Oh yes, oh yes.
2: And there is nothing as experiential as your own testimony and your own experience with God. People can share their testimonies. It's good, it encourages you. But when you begin to allow yourself to allow God work in your life, it helps you. That's how faith grows.
1: Mm-hmm.
2: When it was very quiet when I was in the UK, I said, God, you did it before now. I know things you did for me in Nigeria. You did it before, you will do it again.
1: Exactly.
2: But you see, when I didn't know, but I knew that God will never, never forsake me.
1: Mm.
2: That one for sure. I was very sure of that.
1: Well, beautiful. Esther just said, when God is silent, he is not silent. So there's never a time that God is silent. He's always working his grand purposes out. Sometimes he works it out, not in the way that we hoped for, but ultimately, as a wise God, he does it to his glory and for our good. And again, you have mentioned that, yes, it is possible for you to read all the experiences of the saints in the Bible or to listen to testimonies like this, but unless you have experiential knowledge, right? Is that what you said, right? Of God.
2: Yes.
1: Exactly. So each person must strive to have that experiential knowledge of God, and then you're going to see how he's going to work his great purposes out in your life. This is so beautiful. Esther, thank you so very much for joining us this morning. I want you to listen to this and see if you can recall where it came from, because I'm going to.
3: Beautiful note on which to close, you know, emphasizing the need for fellowship with God. And when you're in fellowship with Him,
1: well, at least I can never
3: the need for fellowship with God. And when you're in fellowship with Him,
1: well, at least I can recognize my voice.
3: Well, let's going to point you.

0: Thank You by Don Juan.
1: Mourn, yes, Mourn, because that's what I've been singing. I always have songs for the fences. There was a time it was in C.C. Winer's Goodness of God. Okay. And I think you will notice when I have those songs, I tell them my stories as well. So for now, it's Thank You.
0: Is it Thank You, Lord, or just Thank You?
1: Thank You, Lord. Thank You, Lord.
0: Okay, thank you, Lord. Okay.
2: Okay, so that was from 2022, and of course, Esther, that was your voice, right? So I asked you then, what's your song for this season? And you said, Thank You, Lord. Yes. And I actually fell in love with that song too at that time. So, and I mean, I've played it a number of times on this program. Thank You, Lord. Beautiful, beautiful song. So, I mean, so you can guess what my next question is now. So, this current season, is there a song?
3: Yes, of course, there's always a song.
2: Okay, good,
3: there's
2: good.
3: There's always a song.
2: I mean, even. That's a beautiful line. There is always a song, because if for God's children, indeed, there is always a song. Okay, so share with us.
3: Yes, there's always a song, because and that's again what happens. That's why you should listen to gospel ministers by the Spirit, because those people are also very
2: absolutely inspired people.
3: It's also Thank You. Is this very? I don't know who sang, but it's a very simple song. Is that we sing in Nigeria, like way back? Thank you, Lord.
2: Wow.
3: Thank you, Lord. Thank you, Lord.

0: Thank you, Lord, for everything you have done. As simple as those lyrics are, they're very deep. And I came by that song when I was reflecting on my life, my journey, everything from youthful Esther, teenage Esther, to professional Esther, to married Esther, to Esther as a mom. And that was a song that just came out because I couldn't find words, enough words, to show gratitude to God. And I just said, you know what? Thank you. From thank the you. Depth of my heart, thank you. And that song just came. And that's what I've been singing this season.
1: Wow. And I do pray that that will be your song for all time, that every time you look around, you will find reasons to sing that song. Thank you. Thank you, Lord. Thank you for everything you have done. And usually, it's in all those commonplace choruses. Oh, we've got commonplace choruses, everyday chorus. Sometimes you just hear them again, and you have like just a fresh understanding, and then you are singing it without. And I mean, somebody was on one of our programs about 2 weeks ago. After praying, he then started singing. When I remember his promises, I shout hallelujah, and it was just as if I'd never heard it before.
0: Yeah,
1: it just had a new meaning to me. Yeah, this commonplace chorus, when I remember his promises, I shout hallelujah, and I played it over and over again. And I'm really thankful that you have shared with us this again. I'm sure somebody's out there too who will rediscover, you know, rediscover this song. Thank you, Lord. Thank you for everything, for everything you have done. And of course, you mean everything, right?
0: Absolutely everything. Everything is in capital letter. When you say everything, you think back to the time when you were misdiagnosed. You think back to the time when you could have been hit, when you were hit by a vehicle. You think back by when you could have been duped. You think back to when you could have married the wrong person. You think back to a lot of things. And you just say thank you for everything.
1: And you also think back to that senior Esther who spoke to you about Christ. I remember that from 2022.
0: Yes, senior Esther.
1: You know, I was listening to it yesterday, and every time I recall it, it's always so.
0: It's always
1: an admission to me to say that, you never know why God is asking you to just, you know, speak to this person. And I mean, God bless her wherever she is, that she, you know, she mentioned Christ to you.
0: In the face. Yeah, God bless her. Senior Esther, I was in year one and she was in year three. She was the very first person that spoke to me about Christ, and every other person just watered on whatever she did.
1: Just watered on that. Yeah. Okay, so just give me, let me see if I can, if this is this, that, thank you, Lord, because...

0: okay. It's not the one, because you know this it's not one that you're going to find rendered by the current artist. But I'm going to look for it at some point during the day and play it. Thank you, Lord. Thank you for everything you have done and
1: for everything you have done.
0: And of course, already we can detect a theme in your life.

0: It's a theme of gratitude because 2022, I asked you, what's your song for this season? I was thank you, Lord. And now we ask you again, it is thank you, Lord. Thank you for everything you have done. I mean, Esther, you've been a blessing to us this morning, beginning from you talking to us about how your move to the United Kingdom has shown you, and this is something you knew before, but you know, you have experiential knowledge that you're not serving a Nigerian God, not an African God. When you see people from all walks of life, all nations of the world, serving God through Christ in their different ways, it actually solidifies your faith, I believe. You know, to look and say, oh, God has manifested himself to people from different places in the world. And then talking to us about salvation, that we should be thankful because of the truth it reveals to us, the light that has shone on us, and the liberty it gives us. And you have also mentioned that we should be thankful that our family members have access to the version of us that knows the Lord. That's so beautiful. Because, I mean, think about it. If my wife, if they don't have access to a version of me that knows the Lord, imagine how horrible a father or husband I would have been, and ditto for you as well. And it's just so beautiful. Thank you so very much. I mean, we could have a lot to talk about, because even as you spoke, you mentioned briefly there about being misdiagnosed, and then I recall that you shared something on Instagram at a point where you said that you had some appointment, and then you discovered you just needed to change your diet, and that things really changed for you. I mean, things like that. I mean, so many things to be thankful for. And I understand when you say that, when you say everything, that everything should be
1: everything.
0: Everything should be in caps. Everything. And of course, I want to thank you also for encouraging our listeners today. If anybody is passing through a silent period, let that person know that God is never silent. So you should just wait and wait patiently for him. Any closing words today? I know you have a busy day ahead of you, and I pray that God will help you and grant you favor as you step out today. Any closing words from you?
1: Yeah, the closing words I have is that I want to encourage people that as much as you're a Christian, you should always pray that God helps you to live the Christian life through your everyday activity. For example, that's a prayer that I pray every morning, that will reflect Christ in everything that we do. We don't have to hold the Bible every time, but in your workplace, as you engage in conversations with people, your light should be seen at every point, because we are lights to this world.
0: Oh, yes.
1: Your Christianity should not be private to you, but it should reflect in your daily dealings, because you never know who gets saved by just even interacting and knowing you.
0: Exactly.
1: So that's my encouragement for people today. Word for people.
0: Light in every way. Light in every way. And thank you so very much. Christianity should not be private to you. And of course, Esther, if it was private to you, we would not probably have met, because I took an interest in, you know, making acquaintance of you, because you would readily, you know, identify with the Lord. Beautiful. I'm going to play Thank You, Lord by Don Wen, because I couldn't find that. Thank you, Lord. But we all know that chorus, just that, you know, getting like a recorded version of it that is, you know, all in the studio, it's not as easy as that. Beautiful. So I know that many people out there now are saying thanks to you. You've been a blessing. And Esther, I'm wishing you many happy returns. By the grace of God, you celebrate your 80th, and you still be in faith, Amen. According to the will of God, in health,
1: Amen.
0: And to the glory of God. And then you can look back and say, oh, that was the time. You know, 40 years ago, I appeared on a radio station, and I shared this testimony. And I pray, if the Lord tarries, that will be the case, in Jesus' name.
1: Amen.
0: So my regards to your lovely husband and son. thank God that they've allowed you to be who God wants you to be, and to your new church as well. I mean, so many. I'm going to listen back to this. I'm really thankful for you, Esther. And well, we look forward to having you again. Who knows? Maybe when you're 45 or something like that. Or whenever you have something to share with God's people, do not hesitate. You can also reach out to me if you have something to share. Just, you know, if the Spirit leads you, it's always a blessing to have you here.
1: Sure. Thank you so much for the privilege. It's always a privilege to share things about God. I mean, if I don't come, God will pick somebody else. So thank you for this privilege as well.
0: Yes. Okay. So have a beautiful day, and God bless you. God bless you more.
1: Bless you too. Bye.
0: Amen.
1: Thank you.
0: Bye-bye.
1: Bye.
0: know, yes, we just had our guest for Thankful Thursday, Esther Nwabuko, sharing God's blessings in her life and celebrating the joy of salvation. Thank you for joining us this morning. We'll be back shortly.
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6: Did you know? Seven reminders from the Bible of the dangers of doubts. The Bible emphasizes the importance of faith in God's promises and includes stories that illustrate the dangers of doubt. Here are seven cautionary tales about the dangers of doubt. Number 1. The 10 spies, as recorded in Numbers 13-14. Sent to explore the promised land, 10 spies focused on the challenges and doubted God's ability to deliver it. Their lack of faith delayed Israel's entrance for a generation. Number 2. Sarah's laughter of doubt, recorded in Genesis 18:9-15. When God promised Sarah a son in her old age, she doubted because of her circumstances. While Isaac eventually came, a momentary disbelief delayed the fulfillment of the promise. Number 3. Gideon's fleece. Judges 6-7. Gideon doubted his calling to lead Israel and repeatedly sought reassurance through signs before acting. Though God granted his request, wavering faith can make the journey harder. Number 4. The disciples in the storm, as recorded in Mark chapter 4, verses 35-40. Faced with the storm, Jesus' disciples cried out in fear, doubting Jesus' power over nature. Jesus rebuked their lack of faith and calmed the storm. Number 5. The woman with the hemorrhage, as recorded in Mark 5, 35-36. Reaching out to touch Jesus' cloak in faith for healing, the woman doubted for a moment after Jesus felt her touch. Jesus reassured her faith and made her well. Number 6. The Israelites at Kadesh, as recorded in Numbers 13-14. Similar to the story of the 10 spies, the majority of Israelites doubted God's ability to conquer Canaan based on the challenges they saw. Their lack of faith resulted in a lengthy delay. Number 7. Thomas' demand for proof. In John 20:24-29. Absent when Jesus first appeared after the resurrection, Thomas doubted the disciples' testimonies. While Jesus offered proof, true faith doesn't require seeing to believe. Why is this important? These stories remind us that doubt can create a barrier between us and God's blessings. While doubt is a normal human experience, dwelling on it can hinder our ability to trust God and receive His promises. The Bible encourages us to communicate our doubts to God and seek His strength to overcome them. Thank you for listening. I am Adetutu Awonuga for GospelBellsRadio.com.

0: has received exceptional wisdom from God. The Bible tells of the extraordinary wisdom that God granted to certain individuals in the Bible. These characters not only received divine insight, but also used it to accomplish great things for God's kingdom. Let's take a look at seven Bible characters who were blessed with exceptional divine wisdom. Solomon in 1 Kings 3:12. Solomon is perhaps the most famous example of God-given wisdom. When God offered to grant him anything he wished, Solomon asked for wisdom to govern Israel. God granted his request, making Solomon the wisest man of his time. This led to a prosperous and peaceful reign. Lesson: true wisdom is a gift from God and is best used to serve others and lead with justice. Joseph. Genesis 41:39 to 40. Joseph was endowed with wisdom to interpret Pharaoh's dreams, predicting 7 years of abundance followed by 7 years of famine. His wisdom not only saved Egypt, but also his own family and many others from starvation. Lesson: wisdom can be a source of deliverance, guiding us and others through difficult circumstances. Daniel. Daniel 1:17-23. Daniel was given wisdom and understanding by God, allowing him to interpret dreams and visions, including King Nebuchadnezzar's troubling dream. His wisdom earned him a high position in Babylon and helped preserve the lives of many wise men. Lesson: godly wisdom often involves insight into things beyond human understanding and can protect and elevate those who trust in God. Moses. Acts 7:22, Exodus 18:17-24. Moses was raised in the wisdom of Egypt, but was given divine wisdom by God to lead the Israelites out of slavery. His wise judgment and leadership were evident in how he handled disputes and governed the people, especially after receiving advice from Jethro to delegate responsibilities. Lesson: God's wisdom equips leaders to make sound decisions and effectively manage their responsibilities. Bezalel. Exodus 31:2-5. Bezalel was filled with the Spirit of God, giving him wisdom, understanding, and skill in all kinds of craftsmanship. He was appointed to oversee the construction of the tabernacle, ensuring that every detail reflected God's design. Lesson: wisdom is not just for leadership. It also applies to creative and technical skills, enabling us to produce work that honors God. Joshua. Deuteronomy 34:9. Joshua, Moses' successor, was filled with the spirit of wisdom when Moses laid hands on him. The wisdom was crucial as Joshua led the Israelites into the promised land, making strategic decisions in battle and governance. Lesson: wisdom is essential for guiding people into new territories and fulfilling God's promises. Stephen. Acts 6:8-10. Stephen, one of the first deacons of the early church, was full of faith, the Holy Spirit, and wisdom. His wisdom was evident in the powerful preaching and defense of the faith, which his opponents could not refute. Lesson: Godly wisdom can give us the courage and clarity to stand firm in our faith, even in the face of opposition. These stories remind us that God is the source of all true wisdom, and He grants it generously to those who seek Him and are willing to use it for His glory. Whether leading a nation, creating something beautiful, or defending the faith, God's wisdom empowers us to fulfill our unique callings. Thank you for listening. I am Adetutu Awonuga for GospelBellsRadio.com. Did you know? 7 major characters from the episode of the Golden Calf in Exodus 32 and the lessons to learn. One of the most dramatic episodes in the Bible is the incident of the Golden Calf in Exodus 32. This event involves key characters whose actions and decisions provide valuable lessons. Here are 7 major characters and the important lessons we can learn from them. 1. Moses. Role: leader of the Israelites, mediator between God and the people. His action: after receiving the 10 commandments on Mount Sinai, Moses descended to find the Israelites worshipping the golden calf. He broke the tablet in anger, destroyed the calf, and interceded for the people. The lesson: Moses exemplifies righteous anger against idolatry, the importance of strong leadership, and the power of intercessory prayer. 2. Aaron. His role: brother of Moses, high priest, and temporary leader in Moses' absence. Action: under pressure from the people, Aaron made the golden calf and facilitated idol worship. The lesson: Aaron's failure highlights the dangers of yielding to peer pressure and the consequences of compromising on spiritual convictions. 3. The Israelites. What role did they play? The people of God, recently liberated from Egyptian slavery. Their action: impatient for Moses' return, they demanded an idol to worship and reverted to pagan practices. The lesson: the Israelites' impatience and faithlessness warn against the dangers of idolatry and the need to trust in God's timing and faithfulness. 4. Joshua. What was his role? Moses' assistant and future leader of Israel. His action: Joshua remained with Moses on the mountain and was unaware of the people's sin until Moses descended. The lesson: Joshua's steadfastness and loyalty to Moses show the importance of being close to godly leadership and remaining faithful even in uncertain times. 5. Levites. Their role: members of the tribe of Levi, later chosen as the priestly tribe. Action: when Moses called for those loyal to the Lord, the Levites rallied to him and helped restore order, executing God's judgments on the idolaters. The lesson: the Levites' obedience and zeal for God's holiness demonstrate the importance of standing firm for righteousness and being willing to take difficult stands for God's commands. 6. The 3,000 men. Their role: the Israelites who actively participated in the idol worship. The action: They were executed by the Levites as a direct consequence of their idolatry and rebellion against God. The lesson: their faith underscores the seriousness of sin, particularly idolatry, and the reality of God's judgment. 7. God. The role of God. The sovereign and holy God, deliverer of the Israelites. His action. God expressed anger at the Israelites' sin and initially planned to destroy them, but relented after Moses' intercession. He punished the people with a plague. The lesson: God's actions highlight His holiness, the severity of idolatry, the power of intercession, and His willingness to forgive when there is genuine repentance. These characters and their actions provide profound lessons about leadership, faithfulness, obedience, and the consequences of sin. They remind us of the importance of trusting in God's timing, remaining steadfast in our faith, and the need for godly leadership. Thank you for listening. I am Adetutu Awonuga for GospelBellsRadio.com.
1: And it's a special thankful Thursday because we have with us a special guest who has just joined us in the virtual studio, my very special friend and sister, Esther Nwabuko. And interestingly, we have never met in person, right? We've never met in person, but you know, we've been friends for so long, because the last time she was with us here on Thankful Thursday was in 2022, October 20, 2022 precisely, and that's quite a time, right? And the last time, October 28, because I made a note of it in my note yesterday, October 28, 2022. And since then, I know, and I expect Esther to confirm shortly, I know that since then, she has had greater blessings in her life. I know that our blessings have multiplied. I know that our faith has deepened. So Esther, is that true, or is that absolutely true?
2: Oh yes, of course.
1: good. Thank you so very much for joining us this morning, and for coming into time. I know you have a very busy day ahead of you, so thank you for making the time to join us this morning.
2: My pleasure.
1: Thank you so very much. Great to hear your voice again. Yesterday night I listened over again to your appearance on Thankful Thursday in 2022, and it was such a blessing, you know, listening back to all those wonderful testimonies that you shared. But I know that, I mean, principally what prompted this invitation is that you recently celebrated your 40th birthday. So that's a beautiful one. And from all of us here, hearty congratulations to you, Esther, once again. That's a milestone. I mean, one should never take any of these things for granted.
2: Yeah, thank you so much. Thank you.
1: Yeah, you're welcome. You're welcome. Always a joy. Wish you many, many more happy and blessed returns, and more fruitful years in God's kingdom. And
2: amen.
1: I mean, amazing years that will blow your mind by His grace, in Jesus' name.
2: Amen.
1: And I also know that since you last joined us on Thankful Thursday, well, you've left us in Nigeria. I know we have many listeners who are not in Nigeria as well, so those who are not in Nigeria too will be chuckling listening to this. But I want to ask you, you know, on a lighter note, what have you missed about not being physically in Nigeria?
2: For me, I've missed the community.
1: You know,
2: sometimes I mean, when we're in Nigeria, we complain a lot. But you know how they say, you don't know what you have until you lose it,
1: right?
2: That great sense of community, family, support system. I miss that every day.
1: And of course, I often hear people talk about that as well. I have a very close friend as well who, I mean, anytime I speak to him, that's exactly what he talks about, because you seem to have like you have a community, as you have said it here. Yeah. There you have acquaintances and friends, but not like the, you know, the community can always fall back on like you have, yes, in Nigeria.
2: Yeah.
1: That's beautiful. Okay, so that's one thing you have missed. What's one thing you say you've gained? Like, well, this is good that I'm here.
2: Okay. As much as I've missed the community in Nigeria, it's also good to this is also speaking from a standpoint as a Christian.
1: Okay,
2: you know,
1: beautiful.
2: Seeing that we actually serve a universal God.
1: Oh, yes.
2: Because half the time, we do not serve an African God.
1: Oh, we yes, we do not.
2: We serve a racial God.
1: No, we don't.
2: And it's very interesting to be in a multicultural nation.
1: Beautiful.
2: Where you can see people and understand different cultures and also see how people perceive God differently. For that, I'm very happy to be in this space because it also broadens your knowledge about, you know, understanding people and accepting people,
1: yeah.
2: Not just worshiping God from the point of an African person. Mm-hmm. You know, you get to see. I'll give an example.
1: Yeah.
2: In Nigeria, when we pray, it's different. We are very loud.
1: Yeah.
2: It's good to see that there are other people that worship God genuinely, but in a different way.
1: But in a different way.
2: When it's important to acknowledge that and not discriminate that and say, oh, that's not how it's done.
1: Mm-hmm.
2: So that exposure and that accepting other people and that integration is also what I have seen here, and I do appreciate that.
1: And that's a very profound observation, really, because I recall that the first time I ever worshipped in a church in the UK, then I was a Baptist then, and I wanted to be in a Baptist church. So I know I was going along, and I met one, you know, African brother, and he said on a Sunday morning, and he said, look, I'm trying to locate this particular Baptist, and he said, look, what's wrong with you, an African? Why are you trying to go to a Baptist church? Just go to that, you know, Redeemed church there. Well, on that Sunday, I ended up in that Redeemed church. I worshiped, you know, it was basically like you are in Nigeria, because many of our folks there. And then the following Sunday, I made sure I went to that particular church, you know, and I got there. And just what you mentioned there, whereas in Africa, we worship God so loudly. The prayers are loud, the singing loud. And that church, people say prayers, and they don't say amen until the very end of the prayer. You know, somebody is saying the prayer, and they just keep quiet. Predominantly white church. And then at the end, everybody says a deep amen. And, I mean, that was something really like a culture shock. But I love the way that you have mentioned it, the way we should be thankful for it. It proves to us, as you mentioned, we don't serve a Nigerian God, not an African God. So to see God expressing himself in different cultures, in different ways, is something really to marvel at and to really worship him. Yeah. I'm really thankful for that profound observation, you know, and I can imagine, because London is as cosmopolitan as it comes. You practically find everybody from every part of the world there. Beautiful. So the church you attend, let me just ask a bit, how cosmopolitan it is. Is it like basically a Nigerian church, African church, or you have a mix of many of the people in London as possible?
2: You know, the church I actually attend is a Ghanaian church. And it's
1: really?
2: Yes, it's a Ghanaian church.
1: That's interesting. And I'm going to ask you how you chose that, because I know that for a while, for a time, you were making a point about choosing the church on Instagram, but go ahead first.
2: Yes. It took 9 whole months to find the church. Because for me, finding a church is like finding a spouse. And for me, that's like one of the most important decisions you must make.
1: Mm-hmm.
2: You don't just go into any church. As much as we know, people mention God, but you have to find a church that resonates with you, a church that helps you in 3 different ways, helps you to grow spiritually, a church that is, all for me personally, a church that is about consecration, and a church that leads me to a victorious Christian life.
1: Yeah.
2: You know, for me, it's very important that I have that, in the church that I would worship. So it took a while. I did look out for churches. I saw a lot of Nigerian churches that were close to me, but I didn't quite feel that sense to join those churches. And it's not because there's nothing wrong with the church. If you are led by the Holy Spirit, Holy Spirit is
1: He has a plan for you.
2: Everyone.
1: He has a plan. He has a work that he wants to do in a particular place.
2: Yes, I mean, we all have our individual contributions bespoke to us to contribute to the kingdom of God, and
1: Absolutely.
2: God will place you where you belong, and
1: Absolutely.
2: We can fulfill that purpose, that mandate. So this church was quite funny. In fact, how I joined this church was actually miraculous.
1: Okay.
2: I was actually going to a Philippines church. I saw a post of a church opposite the park, and I was actually headed there.
1: Okay.
2: And for some reason, there was this guy that was on the sidewalk when I was going to the church, and he said he was obstructing our way.
1: Okay.
2: Then he just stopped me and said, "Sister, good morning. My name is X. We worship here. We would like to invite you to church."
1: Are you
2: and
1: serious?
2: I said, "Wow." I said, I am actually on my way to a church for the first time today.
1: Wow.
2: So I looked at him and said, okay, I'll just follow you. And I followed him upstairs to the building, and I liked the church, and the rest is history, like they say.
1: Wow.
2: And I'm even, you know, a worker in the church today. So for me, that was very divine. Mm-hmm. First of all, he would later tell me that he was actually late for church. He's the pastor of the church. I got to find out he's actually the pastor of the church. He would later tell me that he was actually late for church that day. He has never been that late. His wife made him late.
1: Wow, amazing.
2: And I was 1 hour late for the church I was going to. Mm-hmm. So imagine if I was early
1: exactly.
2: and he was early.
1: And he was early, you'd have missed.
2: Yeah, it was very so. So maybe that was the church God wanted me to go to, and that was how I landed in that church. And the rest is history, like they say.
1: Mm-hmm.
2: And I do enjoy being part of that family. And that's where I'm seeming to find some form of community.
1: Well, amazing. So I mean, that's what they say when they say God works in a mysterious way. And
2: yes.
1: You know, so somebody was a bit late going to church. I mean, with the benefit of hindsight, it could just have been, and but it appears that it was just so that he would see you. And you know that he actually opened his mouth to invite you, to ask you. You know, those little things, he could have been so preoccupied with getting to church, you know, getting to church early and not even bother at all. Beautiful.
2: Yes.
1: Beautiful. And I'm very sure that you're going to be a blessing to that church, and the church will be a blessing to you too. By his grace.
2: Yeah, by the grace of God, I take a foundation class now. I teach the foundation class for new believers.
1: Mm-hmm. Mm-hmm.
2: It's such a privilege to do so.
1: Beautiful, beautiful. And that's another thing about you know, many about the recent wave of, you know, African migration to the UK, at a time when it would appear that the indigenous population seems to be wavering in faith. You know, there's an opportunity for Africans to then bring about a revival of sorts, you know, when you have people like you who are passionate to serve in local churches. And that's exactly the little things that, you know, that build up a nation and the faith there. So
2: yeah.
1: So we're all counting on you guys who are there now, you know.
2: Yes.
1: Yeah, to be missionaries there.
2: Yes.
1: Absolutely.
2: Such a privilege.
1: Beautiful. Yeah. Beautiful. Okay, we go back to your 40th, and it's a big deal. And I've said congratulations before on the day. I'm saying it again. We are all saying it from Gospel Best Radio. But I want to ask you that this is Thankful Thursday. What we do is, if we count blessings, we also celebrate our joy, you know, of salvation in Christ. Would you say that you've, in the past 40 years, you've ever experienced something close to an existential crisis? A time, like a dark period of life when, well, you could not say for certain at that time that things would be as they are today.
2: I have experienced that. Everybody does experience that.
1: Mm-hmm. Yeah, I have as well.
2: Yeah, everyone does experience that. You see, for me, I have, and I'm very thankful because I didn't even know that I would be where I am today.
1: Hallelujah.
2: I mean, I would have this version of me.
1: Mm.
2: More importantly, what I'm very thankful for is salvation.
1: Hallelujah.
2: Because for me, that's the most important thing.
1: Mm-hmm.
2: And by the grace of God, I rededicated my life when I was 29.
1: Beautiful.
2: You know, when you
1: rededicated your life.
2: Yes, at the age of 29.
1: Good.
2: And when you do that as an adult, you have to be thankful because it was just the grace of God, because you were already grown.
1: Mm-hmm.
2: You already had your ways.
1: Mm-hmm.
2: The fact that you had to unlearn certain things to follow God. Mm-hmm. I'm not like some people who were very privileged to be, you know,
1: born into
2: in a Christian home, and, you know, they had to just continue living like that. So for me, that's what I'm very grateful for. And on that day, this leading to my birthday.
1: Okay.
2: Quite strange, but I'm more excited about my birthday, days leading to my birthday, than the day, because it gets me into deep thinking.
1: Okay.
2: I had reflection of my life.
1: Yeah.
2: And I just saw that God has been faithful. I mean, I went back to thinking about a lot of uncertainties.
1: Mm.
2: At the point where I didn't even have mentorship, the point where I didn't have guidance. And I looked at a lot of people who we all grew up together, and how if they had better guidance, they would have made better meaning of their life. And for me, and I think I posted all that on social media.
1: Mm-hmm.
2: For a meaningful life, for a purposeful life, for guidance, for walking a path that gives me peace. that in itself, you know, makes me happy, because there was a time when you just wake up and just leave. And that's what I say. When I was thanking God in one of my posts, I said, I thank God for life, and I thank God for living.
1: For living.
2: Somebody might look at that and say, it doesn't mean the same thing. It doesn't mean the same thing. The fact that you are alive as a person does not mean that you are living. And when you are living, it's another stage. And when you are living purposefully, that's another thing to be thankful for. So I'm really thankful for that, that I have a life that
1: for
2: has
1: purposeful
2: a purposeful living. Not just purposeful living in the secular way, which is important in terms of your talent and gift, but purposeful living in God's will, integrated into what you are doing in your secular world. So that's what I'm very thankful for.
1: Glory to God. And you're listening to my dear friend and sister Esther Nwabuko, who joins us today, Thankful Thursday, to celebrate God's goodness in our life and to reflect on His blessings over us. And that's something I'm sure you are doing as well. And if you have any testimony to share this morning, just tap the WhatsApp widget. If you're listening to us at gospelbestreader.com, if you're at Mixelera, just tap the chat feature and send to us what you are thankful for this morning. Esther, I said thankful to God for purposeful living, for finding a place in Christ's kingdom. And of course, you know, that's what Paul said when he reflected on those who have not yet found the Savior. He said, that is what you yourself once were. That's what we once were. All of us were on the Lord's side. We were once, you know, without purpose in the world. And I mean, we lack words to describe what it means to have a purpose, to have a purpose in Christ, to have found, or rather to have been found. Right, Esther, to have been found by the Savior, you know, for us to have found, but to have been found by Him.
2: Exactly.
1: To have been found by Him. So we feel so blessed, so special, like, wow, He has found me. What joy. Hallelujah. Hallelujah in the highest heavens. So if I ask you to, it's your 40th year, name your three top blessings. What would it be?
2: My top three. I would also say salvation.
1: Exactly. That should be it.
2: Salvation, because for me, what salvation does for you is that it actually exposes you to the truth. Because the Bible says that he that knows, he shall know the truth, and the truth shall set you free.
1: Oh, yes.
2: So, salvation because of the truth, because of light, because of liberty. Understanding that I have light that I need to shine to my world. Understanding that I am free. I am not under the attack of Satan. Understanding that I am on the attack, actually, and not on the defense when it comes to the enemy. Understanding the power that I have within me as a Christian. Understanding that I have a life in Christ. So I'm very thankful for
1: salvation.
2: I am also very
1: Esther, sorry, you mentioned three things. You started thankful for salvation because of truth, light, and something that I wanted to
2: liberty.
1: Good, be beautiful. Because you actually have a gift for expressing things. Sometimes when I listen to some of your videos on Instagram, I'm still going to play one. So you're probably like a preacher or theologian in the making, but truth, light, and liberty. Yeah.
2: Yes.
1: Beautiful. Okay, the second one.
2: So I'm also thankful for my family. And when I say for my family, a lot of people have, you know, made, you know, marriage a thing as if they demonize it. Marriage is demonized. I'm very thankful
1: for the contemporary culture does that.
2: My family. I'm very thankful for the presence of God in my family.
1: Hallelujah.
2: I'm very thankful that God is present in my household, and it's very obvious in the way we do things in terms of the values that are maintained. What my son sees. I'm thankful for the presence of God in even raising my son.
1: Hallelujah.
2: I'm thankful for the version of me that my family gets to have, because there's a version of you that happens when you come to know Christ. There's a nudging of the Holy Spirit to how you can, you know, live your life and coordinate yourself. You don't have to, you know, sometimes people say, when something happens in the house, who do you report to? Have somebody to report to? I don't know, but I have the Holy Spirit to report to, because when you have the Holy Spirit in you, you are constantly nudged to do the right thing.
1: Exactly.
2: Yeah, chastised. You don't have to follow. I mean, sometimes that place is there to meet an elder, but that is also a human being that is depending on God. So I'm thankful for the presence of God in the presence of God in our family. Laughter, I call it laughter, shared laughter, joy. that springs just from God in our family. That's number two. I'm also thankful for health. For health is important, because after life is health. Every other thing, I mean, I tell people, once you know the truth, I'm not the kind of person who will come and tell you, I pray for a car. No. Once you have light and you have truth, every other thing is secondary. Just like it says, seek ye first the kingdom of God and his righteousness. Matthew 6:33. And every other thing
1: will be added.
2: I'm not going to sit here and be focusing on the benefits when I should focus on the core, which is seeking God. Because when you seek God, you have the power to get everything. It's in your hands. It's just for you to unlock it. Unlock that wisdom with God. So I'm thankful, like I said, for salvation, for the presence of God in my family, and for health. Because it's only a healthy body. And when I say health, I'm talking about spiritual and physical health. Only a healthy body that can serve God. And again, it still goes back to salvation and truth and light and all that. Yeah. Because when you are healthy, when you have salvation, when you have truth, you will be aware of your spiritual health. Mm-hmm. And when you have your spiritual health, you can coordinate your physical health.
1: Oh yes.
2: Because when you are very aligned with God, you don't need a doctor to come and tell you something that you need to eat right. You have to exercise. The Holy Spirit in you, through your spiritual enlightenment,
1: coordinates
2: your secular activities and make you fit physically and even at your vocation.
1: Yes.
2: So that's why I'm thankful for those three: salvation,
1: family, and health.
2: Spiritual and physical health.
1: So I just asked Esther Nwabuko to share with us our top three blessings today, this season, and she has mentioned salvation. Because of the gift that we receive through our salvation in Christ, truth, liberty, and light, because of family and because of health. And there's something very profound again that you mentioned while discussing family. You are thankful, of course, for the marriage you have and the family you have, for the people who surround you, for the laughter. You also mentioned that you are thankful for the version of you that your family has, and that's a really profound one, because you have said that version of you is because of your salvation, and that really gives a cause for one to pause and reflect. Because really, those who are close to you as a Christian, if they delight in you and they are glad to be around, it's because they have that version of you which is made possible because you are saved. So I mean, in all probability, if you were not saved, if a person was not saved, that person's child or children would have a totally different kind of mother, exactly. Wow. And that's an important thing to really be thankful for. Amazing. There's something you posted once. I'm going to play it. Okay. I already let the cat out of the bag. I was planning to play it and to ask you whether you recognize the voice of the person saying this. I want to listen to this.
2: Yes, God can be silent for 1, 5, 10, 20 years. We never know when he's going to answer. So are we now going to say that because he has not responded, he's not God? He's still God. So God wants to be sure that our gaze is on him, not for the things we see. And how do you know this? Is when you have prayed to God and God has not answered you and you stop, then you now go and look for other means, either trying to compromise or going through other fetish way to get what you want. So it means that you actually did not come to God because you love him and trust him. You were just trying his ways. You're just trying his ways. You're trying to transact with him. So it didn't work. It just went somewhere else. So it's important for us to know that faith in itself is about having our gaze on God. And like the scripture says, first believe that he is, and a rewarder of those that diligently seek him. First believe that he is. Who is God?
1: Yeah.
2: God is silent for years.
1: And I really love that part where it says it is possible for God to be silent for years in a person's life.
2: Yes.
1: For a person's life. And I want to ask you this one. Have you ever experienced something like that? And if somebody listening today, somebody who will listen after now, is passing through such an episode, how would you encourage such a person?
2: Yes, thank you very much for that. even listening to it again, I was even learning, because sometimes when the Spirit of God is in you, when you are speaking, you listen to the words that come out from your mouth and you learn from it, because you didn't speak out of human knowledge.
1: Oh, yeah.
2: Because you were inspired by the Spirit. of course, I have gone through silent times with God. And unfortunately, just like we deal with a lot of instant gratification in the secular world,
1: yeah.
2: where people just want to start something and reap tomorrow,
1: yeah.
2: In the faith as well, it's like that. People come to God, and they feel like when they come to God, all of their problems, their challenges. I like to call things challenges and not a problem, because problem is where you have named it finally. Challenges is where there's other a way out. People feel like when they come to God, everything is smooth and nice, but that's not the situation. Half the time, when you come to God, you now become a spotlight of the enemy. So things actually take a different turn.
1: You're absolutely right.
2: And most times it's not very pleasant. But unfortunately, the preachers of these days do not help it. Mm-hmm. And that's why I tell people, do not cherry pick when reading the Bible. Read everywhere. Go and read the book of Peter. There are certain books you read. You ask yourself, am I really ready for this work? And that's where you now know that you need God through the work. It's not by your power.
1: Oh, yes.
2: Right?
1: Mm-hmm.
2: So I have had silence. Moment in Christ, very silent moment, and it was quite overwhelming. And I'm not even saying, I mean, I made that post, it doesn't mean that when you go through those seasons, like, it's easy. That's why it's very important to have a community of covenant believers, because there are going to be times where you go through challenges and you cannot pray. It's not a sin, you are overwhelmed. That's okay, right? That's a time where you need your community to stand in the gap for you, because you are very overwhelmed by the challenge and you cannot even pray effectively. And I'll give you an instance. I like to say things with examples.
1: Okay.
2: There was a time in my career where I had been moved to a job that I was very convinced that God told me to take that job.
1: Okay.
2: That was, I think, not my recent job before I came to the UK, the one before that.
1: Okay.
2: And I had gone to that job because the previous job I was working in a multinational company that had very strong policies and very, very a lot of values. So we didn't quite face the challenges of bribery and corruption from the Nigerian market, because the industry knew that the company didn't do that. So I had now moved to a company that was very Nigerian.
1: Yeah.
2: And the values were not as strong. But for me, I knew this when I was going there. And I said to myself, Esther, you've been in a company where the values are very integrated into the company, the corporate culture. Now go to this place. Let's see whether you have those values in you.
1: You can
2: compromise. And I took that as a challenge and I went, oh, goodness, it wasn't easy.
1: Mm.
2: You can imagine being a salesperson amongst up to 10 salespeople who were ready to do anything to get a sales in, but you are not ready to do that. You put you on a double disadvantage side, because you could be losing your clients and your prospects, your colleagues, because
1: you're not playing by the same rules.
2: Yes, and you're not even shielded by the company values. It's like, this can be done, but why are you not doing it? So it was a challenging period for me in terms of getting a sale in, and it got to a point I asked myself, it felt like God was silent. At some point, even from colleagues, I wasn't getting the result that I usually get as somebody who likes to perform, and I was very overwhelmed that period. I remember a day that I got home from work. I held my bag and I told my auntie, I said, I'm serving God, why are all these things happening? I was tired. I had encouraged myself. I had read, David encouraged himself. I had read everything. I didn't have words to give for myself. I knew that God is God, but it was just that my reality and my faith was not aligned at that point.
1: At that point,
2: I was waiting for God to move, to do something. So I began to pray one prayer. So I moved it from myself. And I started telling God, I said, God, you know what? I'm serving you. And these people in this office, they know that I'm a Christian.
1: Yeah.
2: So now I want you to move for your sake, because they are now mocking you. I mean, They feel like, oh, this Christian girl, she just isn't her religion, as a, you know, saying all sorts. Do you know that when I started praying that prayer, and I said, God, move for your name's sake. So that's another point, that when we serve God, we should let God move for his sake, not because we want to show that, hey, I better pass you or something.
1: Yeah.
2: And that was how God moved, and I was able to make a lot of sales, and I even left the job to a better job eventually. But it was a very long, quiet time. Right, that I went through. It was very challenging that I couldn't pray. But at that point, you know, my auntie prayed for me and all that. And there was another time at another job where I had a lot of, my very recent job before I went to the UK, that one was, I just had attacks because I had a more senior role there.
1: Okay.
2: And I was trying to put structures in place. Of course, when you fight corruption, corruption will fight back.
1: Fight back.
2: So when I was putting those structures, all the corrupt people...
3: You are listening.
2: All the corrupt people were fighting me back. So at that point, I had to recruit people to pray with me. I was praying, but I needed a lot of support. So so there are times when it's very silent, but God always comes through. And I'm going to mention another one. When I moved to the UK,
1: okay,
2: this is very significant, right? When I moved here, my moving here was not planned. I just woke up one day. My son wanted to also come here and be with daddy and all that. So okay. I just moved. I didn't have a plan. I didn't have a proper plan that when I come here, I'm going to do this, I'm going to do that. So I came and I wanted to take a rest for like 3 months because I'd worked very hard in Lagos. But when I was done with my 3 months, I said, okay, what next? I tried to get a job, but I couldn't find a job and I didn't understand why. And even when I got jobs, I was overqualified. And I was like, I don't understand, but I have got... And it felt like the more I searched, the more I didn't find, the more I got rejections.
1: Wow.
2: Now, I was very concerned. Even though I still believed in God, my faith was in God, but I'm like, God, what? Let's get this job. Well, you see, another thing I'm going to tell people is that God is God and God never fails. Sometimes God puts us in those situations because of what he's preparing for us. I had no idea that at the time that God didn't want me to go into full-time employment anymore. He wanted me to start my own business. So delay, like they say, is not denial.
1: It's not denial.
2: So miraculously, I had started. That's why it's good for you to have the Holy Spirit with you. So what I did was I registered a sales consultancy. I started going for networking events. I live in London, so I was like, I'm going to take advantage of this city.
1: Yeah.
2: And I went for events. And I miraculously, because I can't even take credit for what I'm saying right now.
1: Hallelujah.
2: And I miraculously met a young man at the event. I chatted with him. I'm a very chatty person. And long story short, we found out that the company that he just left was looking for a sales agency to represent them in leads nurturing. And he recommended me on a Wednesday. By Friday, I had meetings with the people. By next Wednesday, in 7 days, I was told to start.
1: Are you serious?
2: So that's how I landed my first client here in the UK. So I am working now as an employer. I am a full-time staff in my own company.
1: Beautiful.
2: So when God is silent, he's not silent. He's actually preparing what's best for us. And we should trust him with that and ensure that, you know, we would always walk in his will. And even if he doesn't come through, he is God.
1: He is God.
2: So I have gotten to that point. And what happens is that when you have this happening to you frequently, or, you know, I mean, for example, if I were to go to, through the silence moment again, I will remember what happened before, and I'll be careful. And what's the word? Sorry. Not careful. I'll be hopeful.
1: You'll be hopeful.
2: Yes.
1: Yeah. I fully understand that. I mean, that's a hymn, but you know, very old thing. It says, each sweet Ebenezer I have in review confirms his good pleasure to see me quite true. Like, every time you look back and count your blessings, and you look back, I mean, for example, you reveal those silent periods or those seemingly silent periods, then, and you see how God worked things out, then you're encouraged.
2: Yes, you're very encouraged, and that's how it has helped me. So there is nothing, you know, that will happen to me today. I just saw that he has done it before, he will do it again.
1: Oh yes.
2: And there is nothing as experiential as your own testimony and your own experience with God. People can share their testimonies. It's good, it encourages you. But when you begin to allow yourself to allow God work in your life, it helps you. That's how faith grows.
1: When
2: it was very quiet when I was in the UK, I said, God, you did it before now. I know things you did for me in Nigeria. You did it before, you will do it again.
1: Exactly.
2: But you see, when I didn't know, but I knew that God will never, never forsake me. That one for sure. I was very sure of that.
1: Well, beautiful. Esther just said, when God is silent, he is not silent. So there's never a time that God is silent. He's always working his grand purposes out. Sometimes he works it out, not in the way that we hoped for, but ultimately, as a wise God, he does it to his glory and for our good. And again, you have mentioned that, yes, it is possible for you to read all the experiences of the saint in the Bible or to listen to testimonies like this, but unless you have experiential knowledge, right? Is that what you said, right? Of God.
2: Yes.
1: Exactly. So each person must strive to have that experiential knowledge of God, and then you're going to see how he's going to work his great purposes out in your life. This is so beautiful. Esther, thank you so very much.

0: song that was handy for you and has remained with you for so long. Do you have any such song right now that can tell us? Maybe you can play it.
1: Of course. I have a song for the season, and it's Thank You by Don Juan.
0: Thank You by Don Juan.
1: Juan, yes. Don Juan, because that's what I've been singing. I always have songs for different seasons. There was a time it was in C.C. Winer's Goodness of God. Okay. And I think you would notice, when I have the song, I tell them my stories as well. So for now, it's Thank You.
0: Is it Thank You, Lord, or just Thank You?
1: Thank You, Lord. Thank You, Lord.
0: Okay, yes, thank you, Lord. Okay.
2: Okay, so that was from 2022, and of course, Esther, that was your voice, right? So I asked you then, what's your song for this season? And you said, Thank You, Lord. Yes. And I actually fell in love with that song too at that time. So, I've played it a number of times on this program. Thank You, Lord. Beautiful, beautiful song. So, so you can guess what my next question is now. So, this current season, is there a song?
3: Yes, of course, there's always a song.
2: Okay, good,
3: there's
2: good.
3: There's always a song.
2: That's a beautiful line. There is always a song, because for God's children, indeed, there is always a song. Okay, so share with us.
3: Yes, there's always a song, because and that's again what happens. That's why you should listen to gospel ministers by the Spirit, because those people are also very
2: absolutely inspired people.
3: It's also Thank You. Is this very? I don't know who sang, but it's a very simple song. Is that we sing in Nigeria, like way back? Thank you, Lord.
2: Wow.
3: Thank you, Lord, for everything you have done in my life. Thank you, Lord, for everything you have done. As simple as those lyrics are, they're very deep. And I came by that song when I was reflecting on my life, my journey, everything from youthful Esther, teenage Esther, to professional Esther, to married Esther, to Esther as a mom. And that was a song that just came out, because I couldn't find words, enough words, to show gratitude to God. And I just said, you know what? Thank you. From the depth of my heart, thank you. And that song just came. And that's what I've been singing this season.
2: Wow. And I do pray that will be your song for all time, that every time you look around, you will find reasons to sing that song. Thank you, Lord. Thank you for everything you have done. And usually, it's in all those commonplace choruses. What we call commonplace chorus, everyday chorus. Sometimes you just hear them again, and you have like just a fresh understanding. And then you are singing it without an. Somebody was on one of our programs about 2 weeks ago. After praying, he then started singing, When I remember his promises, I shout hallelujah. And it was as if I'd never heard it before.
3: Because
2: it just had a new meaning to me. Yeah, this commonplace chorus, when I remember his promises, I shout hallelujah. And I played it over and over again. And I'm really thankful that you have shared with us this again. I'm sure somebody is out there too who will rediscover. Rediscover this song. Thank you, Lord. Thank you for everything. For everything you have done. And of course, you mean everything, right?
3: Everything.
2: Absolutely
3: that
2: everything.
3: Everything is in capital letter. When you say everything, you think back. You think back to the time when you were misdiagnosed. You think back to the time when you could have been hit, when you were hit by a vehicle. You think back by when you could have been duped. You think back to when you could have married the wrong person. Mm-hmm. You think back to a lot of things. And you just say, thank you for everything.
2: For everything. And you also think back to that senior Esther who spoke to you about Christ. I remember that from 2022. I was listening to it yesterday, and every time I recall it, it's always so.
3: It's always
2: an admission to me to say that you never know why God is asking you to just speak to this person. And God bless her wherever she is.
3: I appreciate her in the faith. God bless her, senior Esther. I was in year one and she was in year three. She was the very first person that spoke to me about Christ, and every other person just watered on whatever she did.
2: Just watered on that. Yeah. Okay, so just give me. Let me see if I can. If this is that. Thank you, Lord, because.

0: the current artist, but I'm going to look for it at some point during the day,
1: yes,
0: and play it. Thank you. Thank you, Lord. Thank you for everything you have done. And
1: for everything you have done.
0: And of course, already we can detect a theme in your life. It's a theme of gratitude, because 2022, I asked you, what's your song for the season? I was thank you, Lord.
1: Yes.
0: And now we ask you again, it is thank you, Lord. Thank you for everything you have done. I mean, Esther, you've been a blessing to us this morning, beginning from you talking to us about how your move to the United Kingdom has shown you, and this is something you knew before, but you know, you have experiential knowledge that, yes, you are not serving a Nigerian God, not an African God, when you see people from all walks of life, all nations of the world, serving God through Christ in their different ways. It totally, yes, solidifies your faith, I believe, you know, to look, yes, and say, oh, God has manifested himself to people from different places in the world. And then talking to us about salvation, that we should be thankful because of the truth it reveals to us, the light that has shone on us, and the liberty it gives us. And you have also mentioned that we should be thankful that our family members have access to the version of us that knows the Lord. That's so beautiful. Because, yeah, I mean, think about it. If my wife, if they don't have access to a version of me that knows the Lord, imagine how horrible a father or husband I would have been, and ditto for you as well. And it's just so beautiful. Thank you so very much. I mean, we could have a lot to talk about, because even as you spoke, you mentioned briefly there about being misdiagnosed, and then I recall that you shared something on Instagram at a point where you said that you had some appointment, and then you discover you just need to change your diet, and that things really change for you. I mean, things like that.
1: Yes,
0: and
1: yes.
0: I mean, so many things to be thankful for. And I understand when you say that, when you say everything, that everything should be
1: everything.
0: Exactly.
1: Everything
0: should be,
1: yeah,
0: in caps. Everything.
1: Everything.
0: And of course, I want to thank you also for encouraging our listeners today. If anybody is passing through a silent period, let that person know that God is never silent. So you should just wait and wait patiently for him. Any closing words today? I know you have a busy day ahead of you, and I pray that God will help you and grant,
1: amen,
0: you favor as you step out today. Any closing words from you?
1: Yeah, the closing words I have is that I want to encourage people that, as much as you're a Christian, mm-hmm, you should always pray that God helps you to live the Christian life through your everyday activity. For example, that's a prayer that I pray every morning, that will reflect Christ in everything that we do. We don't have to hold the Bible every time, but in your workplace, as you engage in conversations with people, your light should be seen at every point, because we are lights to this world.
0: Oh, yes.
1: Your Christianity should not be private to you, but it should reflect in your daily dealings, because you never know who gets saved by just even interacting and knowing you.
0: Exactly.
1: So that's my encouragement for people today. My word for people.
0: I mean, light in every way. Light in every way. And thank you so very much. Christianity should not be private to you. And of course, Esther, if it was private to you, we would not probably have met, because I took an interest in, you know, making acquaintance of you, because you would readily, you know, identify with the Lord.
1: Yes.
0: Beautiful. I'm going to play Thank You, Lord by Don Wen, because I couldn't find that. Thank you, Lord. But we all know that chorus, just that,
1: yeah,
0: you know, getting like a recorded version of it that is, you know, all in the studio, it's not as easy as that. Beautiful. So I know that many people out there now are saying thanks to you. You've been a blessing. And Esther, I'm wishing you many happy returns. By the grace of God, you celebrate your 80th, and you still be in faith,
1: amen,
0: according to the will of God in health,
1: amen,
0: and to the glory of God. And then you can look back and say, oh, that was the time. You know, 40 years ago, I appeared on a radio station and I shared this testimony. And I pray if the Lord tarries, that will be the case in Jesus' name.
1: Amen.
0: So my regards to your lovely husband and son. Thank God that they've allowed you to be who God wants you to be, and to your new church as well. I mean, so many. I'm going to listen back to this. I'm really thankful for you, Esther. And well, we look forward to having you again. Who knows? Maybe when you're 45 or something like that. Or whenever you have something to share with God's people, do not hesitate. You can also reach out to me if you have something to share. Just, you know, if the Spirit leads you, it's always a blessing to have you here.
1: Okay, Sure. Thank you so much for the privilege. It's always a privilege to share things about God. I mean, if I don't come, God will pick somebody else. So thank you for this privilege as well.
0: Yes. Okay, so have a beautiful day, and God bless you. God bless you more.
1: Bless you too. Bye.
0: Amen.
1: Thank you.
0: Bye-bye.
1: Bye.
0: I know, yes, we just had our guest for Thankful Thursday, Esther Nwabuko, sharing God's blessings in our life and celebrating the joy of salvation. Thank you for joining us this morning. We'll be back shortly.
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6: Did you know? 7 Bible characters that received exceptional wisdom from God. The Bible tells of the extraordinary wisdom that God granted to certain individuals in the Bible. These characters not only received divine insight, but also used it to accomplish great things for God's kingdom. Let's take a look at 7 Bible characters who were blessed with exceptional divine wisdom. Solomon in 1 Kings 3:12. Solomon is perhaps the most famous example of God-given wisdom. When God offered to grant him anything he wished, Solomon asked for wisdom to govern Israel. God granted his request, making Solomon the wisest man of his time. This led to a prosperous and peaceful reign. Lesson: true wisdom is a gift from God, and is best used to serve others and lead with justice. Joseph. Genesis 41:39-40. Joseph was endowed with wisdom to interpret Pharaoh's dreams, predicting 7 years of abundance followed by 7 years of famine. His wisdom not only saved Egypt, but also his own family and many others from starvation. Lesson: wisdom can be a source of deliverance, guiding us and others through difficult circumstances. Daniel. Daniel 1:17-23. Daniel was given wisdom and understanding by God, allowing him to interpret dreams and visions, including King Nebuchadnezzar's troubling dream. His wisdom earned him a high position in Babylon and helped preserve the lives of many wise men. Lesson: godly wisdom often involves insight into things beyond human understanding and can protect and elevate those who trust in God. Moses. Acts 7:22, Exodus 18:17-24. Moses was raised in the wisdom of Egypt, but was given divine wisdom by God to lead the Israelites out of slavery. His wise judgment and leadership were evident in how he handled disputes and governed the people, especially after receiving advice from Jethro to delegate responsibilities. Lesson: God's wisdom equips leaders to make sound decisions and effectively manage their responsibilities. Bezalel. Exodus 31:2-5. Bezalel was filled with the Spirit of God, giving him wisdom, understanding, and skill in all kinds of craftsmanship. He was appointed to oversee the construction of the tabernacle ensuring that every detail reflected God's design. Lesson: wisdom is not just for leadership. It also applies to creative and technical skills, enabling us to produce work that honors God. Joshua, Deuteronomy 34:9. Joshua, Moses' successor, was filled with the spirit of wisdom when Moses laid hands on him. The wisdom was crucial as Joshua led the Israelites into the promised land, making strategic decisions in battle and governance. Lesson: wisdom is essential for guiding people into new territories and fulfilling God's promises. Stephen, Acts 6:8-10. Stephen, one of the first deacons of the early church, was full of faith, the Holy Spirit, and wisdom. His wisdom was evident in the powerful preaching and defense of the faith, which his opponents could not refute. Lesson: godly wisdom can give us the courage and clarity to stand firm in our faith, even in the face of opposition. These stories remind us that God is the source of all true wisdom, and He grants it generously to those who seek Him and are willing to use it for His glory. Whether leading a nation, creating something beautiful, or defending the faith, God's wisdom empowers us to fulfill our unique callings. Thank you for listening. I am Adetutu Awonuga for GospelBellsRadio.com. Did you know? 7 major characters from the episode of the Golden Calf in Exodus 32 and the lessons to learn. One of the most dramatic episodes in the Bible is the incident of the golden calf in Exodus 32. This event involves key characters whose actions and decisions provide valuable lessons. Here are 7 major characters and the important lessons we can learn from them. 1. Moses. Role: leader of the Israelites, mediator between God and the people. His action: after receiving the 10 commandments on Mount Sinai, Moses descended to find the Israelites worshipping the golden calf. He broke the tablet in anger, destroyed the calf, and interceded for the people. The lesson: Moses exemplifies righteous anger against idolatry, the importance of strong leadership, and the power of intercessory prayer. 2. Aaron. His role: brother of Moses, high priest, and temporary leader in Moses' absence. Action: under pressure from the people, Aaron made the golden calf and facilitated idol worship. The lesson: Aaron's failure highlights the dangers of yielding to peer pressure and the consequences of compromising on spiritual convictions. 3. The Israelites. What role did they play? The people of God, recently liberated from Egyptian slavery. Their action: impatient for Moses' return, they demanded an idol to worship and reverted to pagan practices. The lesson: the Israelites' impatience and faithlessness warn against the dangers of idolatry and the need to trust in God's timing and faithfulness. 4. Joshua. What was his role? Moses' assistant and future leader of Israel. His action: Joshua remained with Moses on the mountain and was unaware of the people's sin until Moses descended. The lesson: Joshua's steadfastness and loyalty to Moses show the importance of being close to godly leadership and remaining faithful even in uncertain times. 5. Levites. Their role: members of the tribe of Levi, later chosen as the priestly tribe. Action: when Moses called for those loyal to the Lord, the Levites rallied to him and helped restore order, executing God's judgment on the idolaters. The lesson: the Levites' obedience and zeal for God's holiness demonstrate the importance of standing firm for righteousness and being willing to take difficult stands for God's commands. 6. The 3,000 men. Their role: the Israelites who actively participated in the idol worship. The action: they were executed by the Levites as a direct consequence of their idolatry and rebellion against God. The lesson: their faith underscores the seriousness of sin, particularly idolatry, and the reality of God's judgment. 7. God. The role of God: the sovereign and holy God, deliverer of the Israelites. His action: God expressed anger at the Israelites' sin and initially planned to destroy them, but relented after Moses' intercession. He punished the people with a plague. The lesson: God's actions highlight his holiness, the severity of idolatry, the power of intercession, and his willingness to forgive when there is genuine repentance. These characters and their actions provide profound lessons about leadership, faithfulness, obedience, and the consequences of sin. They remind us of the importance of trusting in God's timing, remaining steadfast in our faith, and the need for godly leadership. Thank you for listening. I am Adetutu Awonuga for GospelBellsRadio.com.

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praise the living Jesus. Oh, glory be to the Lord in the highest. Hallelujah to our King of Kings, our Lord of Lords, everlasting Father, ancient of days, the God of God, our Father, our sixth place, our Heavenly Father, who loved us so much and has kept us to see this day. Oh Lord, we are so grateful. Father, we say thank you, Lord. We really want to thank you, Jesus. We really want to honor you. We come together as your daughter to say you're good, that you're wonderful. Thank you for your mercy that kept us all through the January to this day. Lord, we say thank you. Today, September 30th, we say, we are saying,

Thank you, thank you, thank you, Lord. We are saying thank you, Jesus. We are saying thank you, Lord. Baba, thank you, thank you, thank you, Lord. Eshe, we are saying thank you, Lord. Baba, thank you, thank you, thank you, Lord. Awa iyo, Olorunwa, awa jewo re pe iwo loluwa. We are grateful, Olorunwa, awa jewo re pe iwo loluwa. Father, we are grateful. We confess you as our Father. We confess you as our King. We say thank you, Jesus. We say thank you, Jesus. Praise the Lord, O my soul, and all that is within me. Bless his holy name. Thank you for forgiving our sins. Thank you for healing our diseases. Lord, thank you. Thank you, Jesus. This morning, all we want to say is thank you. It's been 9 months. It's been your mercy. It's been your grace over our family, over our businesses, over our career, our lives, our ministry. We can confess that it is God. Thank you, Jesus. Hallelujah to you. Hallelujah to you. This morning we are going to read Psalm 111, Psalm 111, verse 1 through 10. The Bible says, praise the Lord. I will give thanks to the Lord with my whole heart, in the company of the upright, in the congregation. Great are the works of the Lord, studied by all who delight in them. Full of honor and majesty is his work, and his righteousness endures forever. He has gained renown by his wonderful deeds. The Lord is gracious and merciful. He provides food for those who fear him. He is ever mindful of his covenant. He has shown his people the power of his works. He is giving them the heritage of the nations. The works of his hands are faithful and just. All his precepts are trustworthy. They are established forever and ever, to be performed with faithfulness and uprightness. He sent redemption to his people. He has commanded his covenant forever. Holy and awesome is his name. The fear of the Lord is the beginning of wisdom. All those who practice it have a good understanding. His praise endures forevermore. We will praise you, O God, from everlasting to everlasting. The psalmist here recounts all the goodness of the Lord, his great and mighty works, his excellent work in our life. He says that God is honorable in his majesty, and he does wonderful works. He has done so many wonderful works for us in this month of September. He has done so many great things for us in this year 2026, we can all say, God, you are good. You are worthy to be praised. In all generation, there is no one like you. You give us success in all that we lay our hands on. Lord, we are grateful. Father, we are grateful. The things we cannot do, you did it for us. Where we were lazy, you came through for us. Where we do not have a voice, you spoke for us. Where we don't have money, you provided for us. You fed us. Oh, thank you, Jesus. You provide food for those who fear you. You gave us spiritual food. You gave us physical food. You washed over us. You kept us in safety. You were our rock. You were Jehovah Tsiri to us. We were not ashamed. You did not let the enemy to shout down on us. We say thank you, Jesus. We say thank you, Jesus. Thank you because your work is faithful and just. Thank you, O God of faithfulness. You are delighted in our life. Thank you for counting us among your own. Lord, we are so grateful. Thank you for establishing your covenant in our lives, in our homes, over our children. We called upon you and you always answer us. Nigba toju ti wa eje ko e nigba toju fe ti wa eje koju ti wa nigba to ta fe yo wa eyan olorun dide fun wa. Thank you, Jesus. Thank you, Lord. Lord, we are so grateful. Ni gbogbo ona we can say eshe. All we have to say, Lord, thank you, Jesus. Oko wa korin yin o korin pelu ni. We say thank you, Lord. Oluwa eshe. Father, we thank you. We glorify your name. Be magnified, O Lord, you are highly exalted.

0: mind, O Lord, be magnified. Lord, we declare that today you will send your redemption to us. Send your redemption and redeem us, O God. Anyone, any family in any kind of danger this morning, this day, send your redemption in the name of Jesus. Command your covenant forever over our lives. You have spoken your word over our life. Lord, we pray that today we will see your grace in a new power, in a new dimension. Your holiness will cover us today. Your awesomeness we will see today in the name of Jesus. Oh God, we pray that by your mercy, by your grace, you will plant your fear in the hearts of our children in the name of Jesus. We pray for them. They will love you. They will fear you. They will honor you. They will do your bidding in the name of Jesus. None of our children will do anything that will not glorify the name of the Lord in Jesus' name. Give them good understanding. Give them good wisdom in the mighty name of Jesus. Give our children good understanding. Give them good wisdom in the name of Jesus. Father, we declare over everyone in our household for wisdom, for good understanding in the mighty name of Jesus. Lord, we declare that you will show yourself strong and mighty in our lives in the name of Jesus. Father, be gracious and merciful to us. The psalmist says you are known for your power, for your wonderful deeds, for your graciousness and mercy. On this last day of this month, receive your graciousness, receive your mercy, receive your mercy, O God, receive your merciful hand in our lives in the name of Jesus. And so we now pray as you did for David. Lord, do for us in Jesus' name. Father, any giants, Goliath came out to defy the army of Israel. If there is any giant that is deferring any family here, if there is any giant that is saying there is no way to go, every giant standing on our way, threatening us, threatening our children, we bring them down in the name of the Lord. We bring them down in the name of the Lord. We bring them down today in the name of the Lord. Lord, the very right stone, Father, we pray our little effort come into it and bring down every Goliath in the name of Jesus. That Goliath has been standing since, that has been saying there's no way for you to pass. Today, physical one, spiritual Goliath, oh, emotional one, every financial Goliath, every power standing against any family on this platform, we pray, oh God, today fall down in Jesus' name. Fall down in the name of, by faith we come unto you. David say, you come to me with sword, but I come to you in the name of the Lord. Today we come into in the name of the Lord, and we say, oh God, that this very day, the Lord deliver you into our hand. You are broken down. You are broken down. Goliath, fall down and die in the name of the Lord, in the name of Jesus. Father, we declare there's nothing that will stand in our way as we cross into this October, on this last day of September. Let every issue be broken down. Let every trouble be broken down. Let every challenges give way in the name of Jesus. That trouble that has been standing, that has been showing itself, Lord, today let it give way. Let it give way in Amen. The name of Jesus. Amen. Let it give way in the name of Jesus. Amen. Father, we pray that by the mighty name of Jesus, by the mighty name of Jesus, Holy Spirit come into us and give us the courage to face every giant, every Goliath, Amen. And bring them down in the name of Jesus. Amen. We claim victory in Jesus' name. Amen. Today, the last day of this month, we claim victory. We claim victory. We claim victory. It's the day of giving birth. Lord, we will birth our miracle. Amen. We will birth our success. There's success on our way. Amen. In the name of Jesus. Amen. Lord, stretch your hand of might and let us be strong in Jesus' name. Amen. Give our physical body strength. Give our spiritual body strength. And Lord, deliver us from the power that is holding us down. Deliver us from every form of Goliath, every form of Goliath standing against us. Father, we pray that Lord, today we have victory, total victory, absolute Amen. Victory Amen. In the name of Jesus. Amen. Total victory, absolute victory in the name of Jesus. As we step into your word today, we go out with praises, we go out victorious, we go out victorious in Jesus' name. Amen. We are covered in the blood of Jesus. The righteousness of God is upon us. Amen. The power of the Most High God is upon every one of us. to do excellent and expert today in Jesus' name.
1: Amen.
0: Once again, God, we receive wisdom for everyone in our household. We receive your grace. We receive your wisdom in the name of Jesus.
1: Amen.
0: Thank you, King of Glory.
1: Thank
0: we
1: you,
0: step Lord. Out in the name of the Lord today. We cover ourselves with the blood of Jesus.
1: Blood of Jesus.
0: For we bear in our body the mark of Christ. Let no evil befall us.
1: Mm-hmm.
0: Tuesday, the last day of the month of September. Lord, we pray that you gift us in Jesus' name.
1: Amen.
0: Gift us in the name of Jesus. Give us the gift of the end of the month. Surprise us pleasantly
1: mm-hmm.
0: by your mercy and your grace. Hallelujah.
1: Amen.
0: Hallelujah.
1: Amen.
0: Hallelujah.
1: Amen.
0: In Jesus' mighty name we pray. Amen.
1: Amen.
0: Lord, we lift up Nigeria into your hand. In Nigeria.
1: Amen.
0: Touch this land.
1: Amen.
0: As we celebrate the anniversary of Nigeria this weekend, we pray, oh God, that you move in this land. Do only what only you can do.
1: Amen.
0: And let your miracle move in this land. Thank you, King of Glory.
1: Thank you, Lord.
0: Thank you, Lord of Lords. Hallelujah to
1: Hallelujah.
0: You.
1: Hallelujah.
0: Go out in the name of the Lord and find mercy today. Amen. In Jesus' mighty name we pray.
1: Amen.
0: Amen. Amen. In Jesus' Amen. Name. Praise Amen. The Lord.
1: Hallelujah.
0: Hallelujah.
1: And guys, thank you so very much to the Winning Warrior Wives. Thank you for leading us in prayer for the family and for remembering our nation as well. God bless you, man. Wish you a beautiful day. The good Lord be with you. We look forward to having you again next week. And good morning to you once again. Thank you for very much for joining us for our prayer meetings this morning. And now joining us, our dear evangelist, Fire DBC. Good morning to you, sir. Thank you for your patience this morning.
2: Good morning, sir.
1: Good morning, sir.
2: Yes,
1: nice
2: sir.
1: To have you here again. Sir. Thank you very much, sir.
2: We give glory to God.
1: Hallelujah. Hallelujah.
2: Yes,
1: please
2: sir.
1: Lead us in prayer.
2: All right. Shall we pray together?
1: Let us pray.
2: Heavenly Father, we are so grateful to you for the opportunity
1: Thank you,
2: to
1: Lord.
2: Be in your presence again.
1: Thank you, Lord.
2: This morning on the account of our nation, Nigeria.
1: Thank you, Lord.
2: Let your name be glorified. In the mighty name of the Lord Jesus
1: Amen.
2: Christ. Lord, as we pray this morning, we're asking, O God, that you will empower us. You will embolden our hearts.
1: Amen.
2: And you will increase our faith.
1: Amen.
2: In the mighty name of the Lord Jesus Christ.
1: Amen.
2: We ask that you will intercede for us. With groanings that cannot be uttered in the mighty name of the Lord Jesus Christ.
1: Amen.
2: Thank you for hearing us.
1: Thank
2: in
1: you,
2: Jesus'
1: Lord.
2: Mighty name have we prayed.
1: Amen.
2: Amen. I want us to just read a single verse of the scripture and we are going to pick our prayer points this morning from there. We just read the book of Jeremiah, chapter 1. We are going to read verse 10. We are going to pray for Nigeria as we are moving towards another Independence Day. I read Jeremiah chapter 1 verse 10. See, I've set this day. Okay, I've this day set thee over the nations and over the kingdoms to root out and to pull down and to destroy and to throw down and to build and to plant. We have the authority to take charge and pray for Nigeria to root out to pull down to destroy and to throw down and to build and to plant over Nigeria because the Lord has set us, He has set us in place to do that. That is what has given us the authority. So what we are doing over Nigeria in the place of intercession is not a prognosis. It is what we are authorized for, what we are authorized to do, what we are put in place for. That is what the Holy Spirit is helping us to do. So we have divine backing for what we are doing because we are mandated by the heavenlies. We are mandated by God to do it. We need to remind ourselves this, because so many times the enemy defeats us with a sense of unworthiness, with the sense that who authorized you to do what you are doing? You alone, or just the few of you praying for the nation? Are you sure your prayer counts? Are you sure that this kind of prayer you are just praying every week has something to do? You know, considering the enormity of, you know, evil practices in the nation. But we need to remind ourselves that first and foremost, we are put in place, we are set upon this nation as watchmen to do this. And we are authorized by God to do it. And we have His backing. And He that has put us in place hears our voice. He hears our prayers. So we have this confidence in us. And with this confidence, we enter into the presence of God for intercession again for Nigeria. So I want us to give glory unto the name of the Lord for the mercy that we have received as a nation and as a people that has kept us together all these years. All these years. It has not been by power, it has not been by might, it has been by the Spirit of the Lord. And I want us to thank God for this. Let's give God praise. Let's give God praise. Let's just worship Him. Heavenly Father, we are so grateful unto You for the opportunity to be in Your presence for our nation Nigeria in the place of intercession. We thank You for this. We give You all the glory. We give You all adoration. Let Your name be glorified in the mighty name of the Lord Jesus Christ. Lord God Almighty, we thank You for putting us in place. We thank You for setting us on our watch to be watchmen over the nation of Nigeria. We thank You for the authority we have to intercede for this nation. We thank You for Your backing. We thank You because we are not just doing it because we want something to do. It is because You have mandated us to do it. And we appreciate You, and we are also happy that we are doing what we are mandated to do. To You be all the glory. Let Your name be glorified. Let Your name be worshipped. Let Your name be magnified. Let Your name be praised. In Jesus' mighty name have we prayed. At the same time, I want us to thank God for, I think, the 66th Independence Anniversary that is to come to be on the 1st of October, which is just tomorrow. Let's thank God. Let's give Him praise for keeping this nation together, for helping us through. You see, nobody, even including unbelievers, including idolaters, people are asking, what is holding this nation together? Many people can't just figure it out. Even the international world, they cannot figure out what is keeping Nigeria together. America said around 2014 or thereabout that Nigeria was going to break, but it didn't break. Over another decade now, Nigeria is still together. Let's give God all the praise. Let's give God all the praise. Let's give God all the praise. Heavenly Father, we are so grateful to you. We give you all the glory. We give you all adoration. We give you all dominion for keeping this nation together. We thank you for helping us. To you be all the glory. We magnify your name. Lord God Almighty, you are the one to take the credit for the peace, for the relative peace in Nigeria now. Lord God Almighty, that Nigeria has not entered into total anarchy is you. Lord, we thank you. We give you all the glory. We give you all adoration. We magnify you. We worship you. We praise you. We thank you so much for all you are doing. We thank you, Lord God Almighty, for your mercy upon the people. Even when there's inflation, even when our resources cannot even sustain us, we do not know. Majority of the people in this nation do not know how, you know, how they make ends meet. But you have always been there. You have always been there. You have been taking control of everything. And to you be all the glory. To you be all the glory. To you be all the glory. To you be all the glory. To you be all the glory. To you be all the glory. To you be all the glory. In Jesus' mighty name have we prayed. Amen. I want us to commit Nigeria into God's hand. The Bible says he has set us as watchmen to root out, to pull down, to throw down, to destroy, to build and to construct. I want us to pray that Father, we stand here. Everything that you have not planted in the nation Nigeria, Father, let them be uprooted totally. Let them be rooted out totally. The Bible has said that every tree that you have not planted shall be rooted out, shall be uprooted totally. Let everything that you have not planted that is making this nation not to be according to your image, let's ask that God should, that he should uproot them. Heavenly Father, we are here in your presence. Lord God Almighty, we are asking that everything that are in place, every tree that you have not planted in Nigeria, in Nigerian system, Lord God Almighty, in the people, Lord God Almighty, we are asking that you are going to uproot them totally in the name of the Lord Jesus Christ. We uproot them in the name of the Lord Jesus Christ. We decree every evil in the nation Nigeria, every root of corruption, every tree of corruption, every tree of bloodshed, every tree of bad leadership, we decree you uprooted, be rooted out in the mighty name of the Lord Jesus Christ. Every tree of terrorism, every tree of Islamization, every tree of embezzlement, every tree of lawlessness in this nation, Father, let them be rooted out. Let them be uprooted. Father, we decree them uprooted in the name of the Lord Jesus Christ. Be uprooted in the name of the Lord Jesus Christ. Everything that is standing against the emergence of a new nation, we decree you uprooted. Be rooted out. Be rooted down, out be pulled down, be destroyed. In the name of the Lord Jesus Christ, we decree you to be put down, to be destroyed, to be rooted out. In the name of the Lord Jesus Christ, Father, do this for us. In Jesus' mighty name have we prayed. Amen. I want us to pray and to ask God. The Lord, we're asking, oh God, let the purpose of God over this nation be established. We decree that the purpose of God upon this nation and upon the people and upon the system be established. Shall we talk to the Lord? Heavenly Father, we ask, O God, that your purpose for this nation be established. In the mighty name of the Lord Jesus Christ, we are asking for the establishment of your purpose for this nation. Lord God Almighty, let it be unto this nation according to your word, in the name of the Lord Jesus Christ. The Bible says, we shall decree a thing, and it shall come to pass, and the light shall shine upon our ways. Lord God Almighty, lema sukala yaba li egegegegeba angrogegegegeba li egegegeba angrogegegeba angrogegeba. Let your will be done. Let your purpose upon this nation come to pass and be fulfilled, in the name of the Lord Jesus Christ. Lema sukala yaba li egegegegeba angrogegegegeba angrogegegegeba angrogegegegeba angrogegegegeba angrogegegegeba angrogegegegeba angrogegegegeba angrogegegeba. 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In Jesus mighty name have we prayed. I want us to tell God that, Father, we have no power of our own. We have no strength of our own. Lord, we are weak, but you are strong. Heavenly Father, let your will be done upon this nation. Another election is coming. Father, dislodge every satanic chosen leaders. Dislodge all the leadership onto the world level. Every leadership that will not make your will to be done upon this nation, Lord, root them out. Lord, hand over this nation unto agents of transformation. Shall we talk to the Lord? Heavenly Father, we are here in your presence again this morning. Lord God Almighty, for our home, we are asking, O God, Father, let ungodly and bad leaders, lima sukala yaba likeba, be rooted out of their positions in Nigeria, from presidency to the world level, in the name of the Lord Jesus Christ. Father, we hand over this nation unto the agents of transformation. Let it be in the name of the Lord Jesus Christ. From the federal to the state, to the local government, to the world level, of transformation that will take over the affairs of this nation in the name of the Lord Jesus Christ. Father, this is our cry. Father, this is our cry. Father, this is our cry. Father, this is our cry. Do this for us to the glory of your name, in the name of the Lord Jesus Christ. In Jesus' mighty name have we prayed. Amen. Before we leave this morning, I want us to please join me to pray for some of our brethren that are kidnapped last weekend at Iyamoye in Kogi State. The pastor who just married last weekend, an Anglican pastor, who just went to marry and was coming back, and they kidnapped him, they kidnapped the wife, they kidnapped some of his members who are with him. That church was actually the local church that my first daughter attended when she was in her service year in Iyamoye. She was the one that called my attention. She called me from Lagos yesterday and told me, "Daddy, this is what is happening." In fact, some of the people that were kidnapped were youths that they were together in the church. I want us to ask God that the Lord God Almighty will mercifully rescue them and bring them out unhurt. I want us to talk to God. Heavenly Father, we join our hands together and we join our faith together to pray for the pastor, his newly wedded wife, and his church member that were kidnapped at Iyamoye on the way back from the wedding ceremony. Wheresoever they may be, we ask, O God, that you will mercifully rescue them, that you will rescue them unhurt.

0: limaso kalaya ba likegeba likegegegeba angragagalaya ba likegeba. Let it be impossible for anybody to kill, for the kidnappers to kill any of them. Lord God Almighty, we ask that you keep them alive and you rescue them unhurt. Thank you, Almighty. In Jesus' mighty name have we prayed. Amen. So thank you, sir.
1: Thank you so very much, sir. Thank you, yes, very much. And we're going to continue to pray for this pastor and his wife, and thank you for bringing it to our attention too.
0: Thank you, sir. Yes, sir.
1: Have a wonderful day, sir. We look forward to joining us next week by God's
0: grace. All right, sir. Yes, sir.
1: Glory to God in the highest. I want to thank you so very much for being with us this morning. We still have one prayer meeting now with the team from Gospel Best Radio for Waiting on God Wednesday. Do stay with us as we prepare for Waiting on God Wednesday.
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0: And yes, indeed, it shall be our Lord to sing hallelujah for the risen Christ. Good morning to you once again, and thank you for joining us for our prayer meetings this morning. We are now beginning waiting on God Wednesday, and we have collected the prayer requests that we have received. And we are trusting the Lord that He will lead our brother and our sister to lead us in this prayer. We have a request here from a mother praying for a grown-up autistic daughter who suffers from FND and at present has episodes of holding her breath. This is totally involuntary, she has written, and is very frightening. Let's pray along with her in the name of Jesus. We also have a prayer request from a lady, a sister. It says, asking for prayers for my relationship, asking that God would show me and my fiancé whether we should stay together or part ways. And this morning, Evangelist is also brought to our knowledge the case of that Anglican pastor and his wife who were abducted somewhere in some part of southwest Nigeria, Yamoye. Let us pray along as we are now led by our dear brother, the King Afolabi Ajani. The King, good morning to you, sir. Thank you very much for joining us this morning.
1: Good morning to you. Good morning, Hall.
0: Good morning, sir. Thank you very much.
1: Our dear Father, we thank you, Lord, for another time before your presence. Thank you, because today you have created this day, and we know that you are part of all that will happen today, even for us, even for our brethren. We thank you for your night rest. Thank you for another new day. Thank you for the day that ends the ninth month of the year 2026. We appreciate you for your goodness and mercy. Thank you for your sustaining power. Thank you for all that you have done in our lives. Thank you for your grace. Thank you because you have never casted us away. Even when we become unfaithful and we go far from you, when we return back to you, you are ready even to accept us. We will not take this for granted. We say, Lord, be thou exalted, O Lord, in the name of Jesus.
0: Amen.
1: In areas that we have sinned against you, Lord, we pray, Lord, forgive us in the mighty name of Jesus.
0: Amen.
1: We come before you to confess our actions, our inactions that are against your will. We pray, Lord, forgive us and restore us back even as your children, O Lord, in Jesus' name.
0: Amen.
1: Father, we have come again, even with our brethren, with their prayer requests. Some have written and some are waiting that, Lord, you speak to their situation. We believe that you can do all of this even more. Father, Lord, we ask, Lord, come even and join us this morning, O Lord, in the name of Jesus.
0: Amen.
1: We invite your presence, O Lord, that, Lord, come and stay with us, come and hear us and answer us, O Lord, in the name of Jesus.
0: Amen.
1: We pray, Lord God, because you are divine. You do things that people cannot even imagine. We have read so much about so much that you have done, even the scripture, and even before our own lifetime and during our lifetime, we have seen your raw miracle being done. We ask, Lord God, even for us, let it not be an exception in the mighty name of Jesus.
0: Amen.
1: We are depending on you even to give us solution. We do not believe even in the power of man, but we believe that you can use man, you can use anything, even to make sure that you meet our needs. Father, do so for us, O Lord, in the mighty name of Jesus.
0: Amen.
1: Your children have come before you even to ask for healing. Mother has come to ask for healing for her daughter who has a functional neurological disorder, autism. Father, we pray, whatever appears disorderly, whatever the medical terms, what we are saying, you are a God of order.
0: Mm-hmm.
1: Father, restore order even to that body in the name of Jesus.
0: Amen.
1: We know, we have read about the story of someone with autism for 11 years who could not do anything mm-hmm. per se until mm-hmm. 11 years. And he came out to be a brilliant chap, even a professor.
0: Mm.
1: Father, we pray, Lord God, that your healing hands, that hand that is miraculous, as we pray now, stretch it forth unto this your child and grant orderliness in his life in the name of Jesus.
0: Amen.
1: Your intention for him, for her, You are provided the lungs even to breathe at a regular time. Mm-hmm. It is not supposed to cease at any point in time. Yes. Father, restore every part of that body to function orderly in the name of Jesus.
0: Amen.
1: We have record of the person you hit by the pool who was lame. You say, get up, go today, be healed. We have record of those that were paralytic and you healed all of them. Father, we ask, O Lord, show favor on your child in the mighty name of Jesus.
0: Amen.
1: We trust and we know and we have confidence in you that, Lord, you have surprised medical personnel from time to time. You have surprised even those who do not believe you from time to time. You have done something that has made people even to change. You have made even these actions will bring glory back to you. Father, we pray, Lord God, let this one be a miracle that will bring people back to you, and the glory will shine more in the mighty name of Jesus.
0: Amen.
1: Father, we ask, even at this critical period, that we are even of more concern. In the mighty name of Jesus Christ, we pray, Lord God, let this your child receive healing in the name of Jesus.
0: Amen.
1: Let this child receive orderliness into the body functionality in the name of Jesus.
0: Amen.
1: Let us have a reason to thank you because you reverse the disorderly even to order in the mighty name of Jesus.
0: Amen.
1: In the neural system, body system, whatever system, you own everything because one by one you put all this together, mm-hmm. even to form man. You know what you have done. You know how you put the ribs, how you put the lungs, and you know how you have made it to walk even for Adam, who is our forefather. Father, we ask of God, because we are in your replica, including this child of yours, and things are meant to function well. Father, we pray, and we are meant to give joy and glory back to you, Lord. We pray, Lord, for this, your child, Lord God. Restore healing, restore orderliness, restore joy back to that home in the mighty name of Jesus.
0: Amen.
1: Father, we know you will do it. Mm-hmm. And we know you will exceed our expectation. And we know that all glory and adoration will be yours. And this joy will be for us all, having received testimony. Amen. But let it be so in the mighty name of Jesus.
0: Amen.
1: For every hand of the evil one, for every manipulation, for every control that is not of you, for everyone that is forming Lord over this your child, Father, we pray, Lord, remove such powers in the mighty name of Jesus.
0: Amen.
1: Every principality that is not of the Lord will speak right away, Lord. Remove hand from this child in the mighty name of Jesus.
0: Amen.
1: As your healing hand rests on this, Lord, let there be comfort. Let Amen. There be joy. Amen. Let there be otherness.
0: Amen.
1: In the life of this your child, in Jesus' name.
0: Amen.
1: We bless you because you have answered our prayer.
0: Thank you, Lord.
1: We thank you because we will receive testimony of healing in the name of Jesus.
0: Amen.
1: We are bringing forth your children who intend even to get married, but are feeling that they may not, and they need you even to decide for them. You said in your order, he that find a wife find a good thing. And it's your desire that man or woman should not be alone, but they come together to form one. We ask even for this once, Lord God. Show yourself divinely to them in the mighty name of Jesus.
0: Amen.
1: We ask for your Holy Spirit. Let your Holy Spirit decide for them, help them even to know the way to go in the mighty name of Jesus.
0: Amen.
1: Grant them the spirit of obedience, even to obey your voice in Jesus' name.
0: Amen.
1: While we are not forcing them to stay, and we are not saying, oh, these ones must separate. But you know that you know the intent of their heart and your plans for them, we want it to be actualized. For let it be so in the mighty name of Jesus.
0: Amen.
1: For these ones, Lord, we ask, so grant them the grace to discover the bone of their bone, the flesh of their flesh, so that they can come together as one. Let it be so in the mighty name of Jesus.
0: Amen.
1: We pray, Lord God, let getting married for them not be difficult in the mighty name of Jesus.
0: Amen.
1: We thank you, Lord, because you will do it for them. We pray, Lord God, that this one will come together and there will be another of your family that's under your leadership established in Jesus' name.
0: Amen.
1: Father, we thank you, Lord, because you have done it for us.
2: Thank you, Lord.
1: We have come again, even to speak to you about the Anglican priest and the wife that was kidnapped. We pray in the mighty name of Jesus, wherever they have, find them out, O Lord, in the name of Jesus.
0: Amen.
1: Even in the search for them, Lord, we ask, Lord God, that, Lord, there will be confusion in the camp of the enemy. They will by themselves set them free in the name of Jesus.
0: Amen.
1: We declare for these ones, there shall be no loss in the mighty name of Jesus.
0: Amen.
1: There shall not even be an injury in the mighty name of Jesus.
0: Amen.
1: We know you are in the business of setting the captives free.
0: Oh, yes.
1: Father, set these ones free, O Lord, in the name of Jesus.
0: Amen.
1: For the kidnappers, whatever their intent will be, Lord, we ask, let it be overruled with your decision.
0: Amen.
1: Let this wrong be set free in the name of Jesus.
0: Amen.
1: Father, we pray for every effort that is put in, even to search for this one. Let it good result in the mighty name of Jesus.
0: Amen.
1: We ask for direction. Direction from above, even from security personnel. Even Lord, direct these kidnappers, even to say, just go, we don't want you again. Go back, we are sorry, go back to your people. Let there be our testimonies in the mighty name of Jesus.
0: Amen.
1: Once again, we declare, there shall be no loss in the mighty name of Jesus.
0: Amen.
1: There shall be no loss of any kind in the name of Jesus.
0: Amen.
1: This one return to us back, safe and sound in the name of Jesus.
0: Amen.
1: For every other one that be the captivity of the enemy, Father, I say, break the chain of captivity on them in Jesus' name.
0: Amen.
1: Let them be set free. Let us testify on the account of this prayer that will grant release. Let others will get their release in the name of Jesus.
0: Amen.
1: Your word will go out. It must accomplish that which you have planned.
0: Yes.
1: It doesn't return empty. As we have spoken this word out, Lord, let it achieve success for all that we have prayed for in the name of Jesus.
0: Amen.
1: We want to return back to you in another 1 week to testify to your goodness, that you have healed people that were under this prayer, or that as a report of this prayer, they got healing of their diseases, they got freedom from their captive, and the Lord also showed direction on the path to go. Let it be so in the mighty name of Jesus.
0: Amen.
1: So thank you, Lord, because you have answered us.
0: Amen.
1: Thank you because you are going to exceed our expectation. For in Jesus Christ's name we are praying.
0: Amen. Amen. Amen. Amen. Father, we thank you because you will indeed exceed our expectation, and we claim that by faith. In Jesus' name. Amen.
1: Amen.
0: Amen. Thank you so very much, Adikina Folabia Jani, for joining this morning. We now invite our dear sister, Sister Funbi Shukwe, to also lead us in prayer this morning. Sis, good morning, ma.
3: Good morning.
0: Trust
3: sir.
0: You are keeping very well.
3: Mm-hmm. Thank God.
0: Hallelujah.
3: Yes, you are too.
0: Yes, thank God. Thank God.
3: For the last day of September.
0: Oh, yes.
3: God has been faithful.
0: Hallelujah.
3: God has been good.
0: Hallelujah.
3: So Him alone will return all thanks, all gratitude, all
0: Hallelujah.
3: Appreciation.
0: Hallelujah.
3: And has His filled with joy this morning that you have kept us, not by our own power, not by our own minds,
0: mm-hmm.
3: not by our understanding or making, but in your love, in your faithfulness, in the honor of your name, you have kept your word that you continue to watch over us, you continue to keep us, because it is by your mercies that we are not consumed. You have kept us alive to see the end of September, and we are trusting and believing and thanking you again that even beyond 2026, you will keep us and continue to watch over us.
0: Mm-hmm.
3: Thank you, Jesus. We appreciate you, Lord. We love you. We love you. We love you, Lord. You are grateful. See the result in Jesus' name.
0: Amen.
3: Abba, Father, we have come before you. As you have focused it, as you have planned it, on this day, we gather. It's not by accident, Lord, that you have planned this day, the last day of September, to fall on our prayer meeting day. We thank you, Father.
0: Thank
3: because
0: you, Lord.
3: We know
0: thank
3: even
0: you,
3: before
0: Lord.
3: We recall you have answered, even before we gather, you know the request you are bringing forth.
0: Mm.
3: And we know, we will testify that indeed, you that have been an ancient of days, you that have always been there answering us will be God. even while we are here speaking, that even as we bring this request before you, we will testify, you will answer even speedily and beyond our expectation in the mighty name of Jesus.
0: Amen.
3: We come before you in the name that is above all names, the name Jesus Christ, the name that breaks every yoke, the names that open doors that no one can shut, the name that closes doors that no one can open, the names that through which we connect with you. Lord, we thank you for this privilege and we do not take it for granted. Thank you, Jesus.
0: Thank you, Lord,
3: for giving yourself to us. Thank you for loving us immensely. Thank you. Thank you, for without you, what will we be saying? Where will we be? But for you, Lord, we have joy, we have comfort, we have peace. We enjoy the goodness of life because we have you. One with you, they say, is the majority.
0: Mm-hmm.
3: We are glad that we belong to you. Thank you, Father.
0: Thank you, Lord.
3: Thank you for all you do to make life meaningful for us, to make it possible for us to gather, even to call upon you. Abba, Father, we are exalted in Jesus' name.
0: Amen.
3: We love you, Lord. We are grateful, Lord, for all you do, for all you are doing, and all you continue to do in the lives of the children. In your name, may God be glorified forever and ever, in the mighty name of Jesus.
0: Amen.
3: In every way, Lord, that we have gone astray, that we have failed you, we have disappointed you. This morning, Lord, we ask for your mercy. That, Lord, you have mercy upon us, that our sins in whatever form will not hinder our prayers from being received, from being answered by you.
0: Amen.
3: In the mighty name of Jesus.
0: Amen.
3: That, Lord, in your mercy, Lord, you will look upon us and you will answer us in the mighty name of Jesus.
0: Amen.
3: In your mercy, Lord, you shall receive answers to our prayers in the mighty name of Jesus. In your mercy, Lord, you will go forth and break forth in goodness, in joy, in happiness, in the mighty name of Jesus.
0: Amen.
3: In your mercy, Lord, these homes, these families, these children of yours that have brought their request before you, we testify that indeed, Lord, on this 30th day of September, when your children gather to lift up their voices, to cry to you in one accord, in one voice before you, on behalf of your children who have brought you their request to you, that, Lord, indeed you answered. There was open heaven.
0: Mm-hmm.
3: So shall it be in the mighty name of Jesus.
0: Amen.
3: On this prayer request, O Lord, there shall be open heaven in the mighty name of Jesus.
0: Amen.
3: And so, Father, Lord, you're liking yourself to a mother.
0: Mm-hmm.
3: And so, therefore, Lord, your daughter, a mother, has brought a request, a cry before you, that, Lord, on behalf of our daughter who is autistic, that, Lord, in heaven, as you have likened yourself to a mother, you know the pain of this mother, of this woman, upon her daughter. And so, Lord, in your mercy, you will visit her specially in the mighty name of Jesus.
0: Amen.
3: In your mercy, Lord, you will visit mother and child in the mighty name of Jesus.
0: Amen.
3: In your mercy, Lord, there shall be a transformation upon this your daughter who we refer to as being autistic.
0: Mm.
3: Lord, you know her name, we do not know her name. The name that you alone have given to her, let her begin to bear that name right now in the mighty name of Jesus.
0: Amen.
3: That you will change her status, you will change her name, you will change her position, you will change her situation in the mighty name of Jesus.
0: Amen.
3: Lord, we read in your word, Lord, the blind man, his name was forgotten. It was not called his actual name. It was referred to as blind Bartimaeus. Lord, your daughter is autistic. We bring her before you. The one that changes everything. The one that changes not but changes the form and shape, situations, circumstances, conditions of life. Lord, come on behalf of your daughter that you have gifted this family. We ask, oh Lord, that you visit them specially and you will turn around everything that is trying to rob them up of their joy upon this daughter you have blessed them with, in the mighty name of Jesus. You formed her, Lord. You created her. You knew right from the beginning what she will become and what she will be to this family. And so, Lord, you that knows the end right from the beginning, Lord, we ask, oh Lord, in your mercy, that you visit her and you transform her life, that you continue to bring joy to this family in the mighty name of Jesus.
0: Amen.
3: That, Lord, whatever the enemy is waiting for consigning her and consigning this family, you will change for good in the mighty name of Jesus.
0: Amen.
3: You will bring laughter out of this situation, joy, dancing out of this situation in the mighty name of Jesus. You formed her, Lord. You formed her. And you know every veins, every water, every system, every part of her body. You know it, oh Lord. We ask, oh Lord, that everything that is working against a meaningful life concerning your daughter, you will change for good in the mighty name of Jesus.
0: Amen.
3: You will breathe your breath into our Lord. That breath that is seizing right now, let it be changed, let it be transformed, because you will breathe into her. And she will breathe like a normal child, like a normal being, in the mighty name of Jesus. Everything you formed, everything you do is good. Your thought for us is for good. Upon your daughter that is autistic, Father Lord, let good come out of this affirmation in the mighty name of Jesus.
0: Amen.
3: Let her be transformed. Let it be seen, let it be evident that, Lord, you have worked upon this daughter of yours in the mighty name of Jesus.
0: Amen.
3: Father, this episode will not repeat itself again in the mighty name of Jesus.
0: Amen.
3: She's a grown-up, Lord. There are certain things, Lord, at this age she ought to be done. Lord, let her begin to do them right now in the mighty name of Jesus.
0: Amen.
3: We are not commanding you, Lord. We are trusting and believing in you, Lord. What we cannot do, what seems impossible for us, Lord, just speak your word, O Lord, into the life of your daughter. Let her begin to do great and marvelous things in the mighty name of Jesus.
0: Amen.
3: Even beyond and comprehension, let her begin to do it in the mighty name of Jesus. Bring good out of this situation in the mighty name of Jesus. Out
0: Amen.
3: Of our condition, bring it out of it, O Lord, in the mighty name of Jesus. Let that which seems impossible begin to be possible in the mighty name of Jesus. Change our Lord, transform Amen. Our Lord, and let each day that family sees that, our mother sees that, let us see beyond the ordinary, Lord. Let us see the joy that his daughter has brought to our life in the mighty name of
0: Amen.
3: Jesus. Whatever name, whatever label they have given even to this mother, Lord. Father, give her a new name, Lord, in the mighty name of Jesus.
0: Amen.
3: Carry this daughter, this family in the palm of your hand, O Lord, and keep them there, O Lord, for good in the mighty name of Jesus.
0: Amen.
3: Upon this family, Lord, we ask, O Lord, that you perform your miracle, O Lord, in the mighty name of Jesus.
0: Amen.
3: You will do that which the doctors cannot do in the mighty name of Jesus.
0: Amen.
3: You will heal her, and her healing will be permanent in the mighty name of Jesus. Father, you are the great healer, Lord. Father, please heal her, Lord. Heal her, Lord. Change her condition, O Lord. And let her begin to function as you want her to function in the mighty name of Jesus.
0: Amen.
3: We use the Lord as a point of contact to every family, to everyone that is having an issue with any member of their family, that the condition is bringing tears to their eyes, to their faces, Lord. We ask, oh Lord, the great healer that you are, Lord, you will visit such families, you will visit such children of yours, oh Lord, and you bring healing unto them, O Lord, in the mighty name of Jesus.
0: Amen.
3: You will touch them socially, O Lord, and their life, O Lord, will never remain the same again, Lord.
0: Amen.
3: The glory will be yours, O Lord, and the blessings will be ours in the mighty name of Jesus.
0: Amen.
3: Father in heaven, we thank you for our prayers.
0: Thank you, Lord.
3: Be thou exalted in Jesus' name. And for your children, O Lord, who has brought also their prayers concerning their relationship. They have doubts, definitely. That's why they have come before you. That before they venture into this, Lord, that you would bring clarity upon their doubts in the mighty name of Jesus.
0: Amen.
3: You will decide for them, O Lord. They will not be confused in the mighty name of Jesus.
0: Amen.
3: They will hear your voice expressly. Individually, Lord, you will speak to them. And you will show to them, O Lord. You will speak to them, O Lord.
0: Mm-hmm.
3: This is the way they should walk, and they will walk upon it in the mighty name of Jesus. Everything that seems to be to bring about doubt or darkness, O Lord, you will shine your light upon it, O Lord, and they will see clearly what your purpose, what your plan, what your decision is concerning this relationship in the mighty name of Jesus.
0: Amen.
3: If you want them back, O Lord, Father, let it be shown to them. And let them receive clarity and joy that that is the way you want them to go in the mighty name of Jesus. Every doubt, every confusion will come against it through the power of Jesus. That, Lord, they will receive clarity. They will hear you expressly speaking to them in the mighty name of Jesus.
0: Amen.
3: And it is your will for them to be one. Lord, make it possible for them, O Lord, in the mighty name of Jesus.
0: Amen.
3: That, Lord, they will not embark on this journey and regret in the mighty name of Jesus.
0: Amen.
3: Whichever decision we take after this prayer, Lord, let them know that is the path that you have chosen for them. And it is for good in the mighty name of Jesus.
0: Amen.
3: Because you know, Lord, the end right from the beginning.
0: Mm-hmm.
3: Lord, consigning this, Lord, show it to them, Lord, which way you want them to go. And let them find joy. Let them find peace in the decision they will take in the mighty name of Jesus.
0: Amen.
3: No matter how far they've gone in this relationship, O Lord, both families, Lord, they will align with your purpose and your plan. And they will be grateful that, Lord, your will is being done concerning this in the mighty name of Jesus.
0: Amen.
3: Bones of their bones, flesh of their flesh, O Lord, we provide for them. And you may more forever in the mighty name of Jesus.
0: Amen.
3: We thank you, King of Glory.
0: Thank you, Lord.
3: We appreciate you, Lord. We are grateful, Lord, that even that which we have not prayed for, we know, Lord, that you have prayed for us, you will give unto us in the mighty name of Jesus.
0: Amen.
3: Especially as we go forth into the new month, O Lord, we know you have gone ahead of us, and it is well with us.
0: Amen.
3: In all our ways, you will guide us and you will lead us in the mighty name of Jesus.
0: Amen.
3: And I will remember your children who have been held against their will. Oh Lord, the Anglican priest and his wife. Lord, we ask in your mercy, you will visit where they have been kept, and you will show mercy unto them in the mighty name of Jesus. They will not be put to shame. The prayers that have been raised, that have been held, that have been said, oh Lord, they shall be answered us in the mighty name of Jesus. In the camp of their captors, O Lord, Father, there shall be confusion among them. They will know no peace, O Lord. These ones will be set free in the mighty name of Jesus.
0: Amen.
3: While we do it, O Lord, they will not understand. Because, Lord, you will go into that camp where they are being held, O Lord. And there shall be a release, even as you did of old, in the mighty name of Jesus. When your children, as we read in the Bible, were held against their will, O Lord, you set them free. You opened the door and you set them free. And Lord, even those that held them, O Lord, you gained them to your side. Lord, we pray that against the wish of these enemies of yours, Lord, you will set them free in the mighty name of Jesus.
0: Amen.
3: You will set them free in the mighty name of Jesus.
0: Amen.
3: Whatever their intentions are, O Lord, you will set your children free in the mighty name of Jesus.
0: Amen.
3: And these ones, oh Lord, we ask, oh Lord, that their souls, oh Lord, will not be perished, will not be lost, that their souls will not be won by the enemies. But Lord God, you will have their souls for yourselves, oh Lord, in the mighty name of Jesus.
0: Amen.
3: They will repent, oh Lord, they will surrender to you, Lord. They will seek you, Lord, willingly, oh Lord. They will see the difference in what they have done. They will see you speak to their soul, to their spirit, that they have held with them the wrong people. And this will
0: Amen.
3: Be a turning point in their lives, oh Lord, that will make them, oh Lord, to turn from the evil ways, from their wickedness, and serve you. Use that passion, that zeal, that energy for you, oh Lord, even as you did for Paul when he was Saul, Lord. Therefore, this month, oh Lord, you will turn them back unto you.
0: Amen.
3: In the mighty name of Jesus.
0: Amen.
3: Lord, we pray, oh Lord, that we will receive testimony of the release of this virtue in the mighty name of Jesus.
0: Amen.
3: And for every one that has been held in one place or the other, in the hand of the enemies of their souls, of their well-being, of their existence, we ask, oh Lord, you will visit such places and let there be released, oh Lord, in the mighty name of Jesus.
0: Amen.
3: Let no harm come upon these your children, oh Lord, in the mighty name of Jesus. You will restore them back unto their families, unto their loved ones, in the mighty name of Jesus. Every form of fear, every form of danger you come against, oh Lord, that your angels will surround this one. They will protect them, they will guide them. Not know my anointed demon, my prophet Nohan, will be the portion of your children that are held against them. They are weary in the mighty name of Jesus. Wherever they are, Lord, everyone that has been held, oh Lord, against their will, oh Lord, wherever they are, Lord, let there be a shaking, let there be a breakthrough for them, oh Lord, to be restored back to their loved ones in the mighty name of Jesus.
0: Amen.
3: King of glory, we know that you will do this for us, oh Lord. That our prayer come before you to not be in vain in the mighty name of Jesus. Because we trust and believe in you, Lord, that whenever we call, you answer. Lord, answer us, oh Lord, even concerning this in the mighty name of Jesus. Let your will continually be done in our lives, in the mighty name of Jesus. Thank you, Father. Do that which no man can do in our lives.
0: Amen.
3: Upon this nation, Nigeria, let your will be done, O Lord. Let your will be done. Even as we clock another year tomorrow, Lord, Father, let your will be done for us.
0: Amen.
3: Change this nation, Lord. Change us, O Lord. Change us, O Lord, as a people, Lord. Change us, O Lord. Change us, O Lord, as the people of God, that indeed we will humble ourselves before you, that when we humble ourselves, we begin to see that change manifest upon this land in the mighty name of Jesus.
0: Mm-hmm.
3: We plead, O Lord, that you change us as a people, Lord. Change us as a people, O Lord. That, Lord, that which we desire, that which we cry unto you to do in our land, we beg you to manifest in the mighty name of Jesus.
0: Amen.
3: Change us as a people, Lord. Change us as a people, Lord. In Jesus' mighty name, we pray.
0: Amen.
3: Amen.
0: And amen. And yes, Father, we thank you so very much for admitting us into your presence this morning, for hearing us, for listening to us, and for the assurance we have that you have answered and that we will see manifestations be glorified in the name of Jesus. Father, I thank you for your dear daughter, Sister Fumbishika, who has led us today. Father, I pray you continue to lead her in the name of Jesus. That you continue to use her to your glory in the name of Jesus. That you continue to fill her heart with joy and gladness in the name of Jesus. That wherever she turns, she will feel your presence in the name of Jesus. That your grace will be more than sufficient for her in the name of Jesus. Father, I pray that you will point towards her this morning and always the scepter of your peace in the name of Jesus, the scepter of your favor in the name of Jesus. And everything that concerns her, oh Lord, you will make perfect in the name of Jesus.
3: Mm-hmm.
0: Father, we pray for the Kinafalaba Jan who has led us. Please continue to lead him in the name of Jesus. Mm-hmm. You have made him a pillar in your church. Father, please make him even a stronger pillar in the name of Jesus. Father, you bless him and make him a blessing to many more in the name of Jesus. Father, I pray you perfect all that concerns him in the name of Jesus. Lift up his head, lift up his hands, and be gracious unto him and his family and his business and his ministry in the name of Jesus. Father, we thank you for Evangelist Bayo Adebisi, who joins us every Wednesday morning to pray for this country, Nigeria. Father, I pray I shall not become tired in the name of Jesus. But the zeal and the fire that you have kindled in him to stand in the gap for this country, we continue to burn brighter and brighter in the name of Jesus. Father, I pray that in his lifetime, he will see the glory of this country in the name of Jesus. Father, please make perfect all that concerns him in the name of Jesus. Thank you, Lord, for the winning warrior wives and how they stand in the gap for our children and Christian families. Father, we pray that their prayers will not go in vain in the name of Jesus. That all our children will come to know you in the name of Jesus. Those who have not known you, Father, you yourself will draw them in the name of Jesus. All our prayers being said for our children, do not forget them, O Lord, in the name of Jesus. And answer them speedily. Answer them miraculously. And give us joy in the name of Jesus. Father, we pray for every member of this community. We have pledged our allegiance to you. We have pledged our lives to you. Father, we pray that the joy of those who know you, the joy of those who are your children, shall be evident in our lives in the name of Jesus. We pray that the peace of those who have cast all their burdens on you will be ours in the name of Jesus. Father, we pray that the spiritual guidance, that is the blessing of those who are your children, will be ours in the name of Jesus. Father, that you will lay your hands upon each of us for good in the name of Jesus. Father, today, speak blessings into our lives in the name of Jesus. For those who are bereaved, Father, please comfort them in the way that only you can in the name of Jesus. For those who are in need, provide for them in the name of Jesus. For those who are afraid of one thing or the other, Father, please take away their fears in the name of Jesus. And for those who are sick, Father, send your health in the name of Jesus. Father, I pray that you continue to shepherd us and lead us and grant us greater testimonies in the name of Jesus. Thank you, Lord, for answering our prayers. For we are prayed in Jesus' name. Amen. Amen. And amen. I want to thank you very much for staying with us this morning in the place of prayer. Thank you, Deacon. Thank you, Sister Fumbi. God bless you. God bless you. Very good. Can you stay with us? Coming up next, newspaper headlines from Nigeria. And after that, on the Lord's side. Thank you, sis. God bless you, ma. And I hope you have read this episode of Pilgrim's Light Devotional. It is an invitation to praise, and the only people who can praise God are people who believe that he has heard them, that he's always there. And I pray God will always give us the reasons to be thankful to him indeed, in the name of Jesus. Amen. Amen. And amen.

And yes, good morning to you once again. It's Wednesday, the 30th of September, 2026. The program is On the Lord's Side, Christian Perspectives on News and Current Events. My name is Olufemi Ogbuntokun. You can follow me on X at Olufemi OG. You can follow Gospel Bells Radio on X at Gospel Bells Radio. This post on Twitter yesterday has got many people, reflecting, and many people, aghast, appalled, and many more defensive on Twitter in Nigeria. This person who posted this video captioned it as follows: "People now take skin whitening bleaching pills, 22 tablets in a single dose, as seen." And the video, there is a picture of a lady with her palms open, and in the palm we have a number of pills, some in capsule form, some in tablet form of different colors. How many colors can I count here? White, I see one looking blackish, golden, and maybe orange like. And then in another accompanying video, we find that same woman ingesting the pills along with a big bottle of water. And what you have there is maybe the soundtrack just accompanying that video. And when people are talking about this, shouldn't we be talking about it? Skin whitening bleaching pills, and people are taking as many as 22 tablets in a single dose. Because if you have to take as many as 22 tablets in a single dose, somebody wants to ask you, what are you treating, right? What are you treating, or what is the ailment, or what would you hope to achieve? I will say this, I'm not a medical practitioner, but I've heard this over and over again, and from experience of life, I know. And pharmacists will tell you that for every tablet you ingest, the tablet goes into your body, and all that things being equal, does the work that it was meant to do. But even as it does that work, which is the positive aspect of you ingesting that pill or tablet or medicine, as it does the positive work, it also leaves in your body some after effect, right? Which is often called the side effect of doing anything. And you will find that in life, oftentimes, there are always side effects to everything. You decide to, even when you do positive things, you engage in a positive activity, there are side effects. I think the theory of in economics that captures that point most succinctly is the theory about opportunity cost. I say that once you do something, there is something you are leaving undone, right? And there's something that suffers. There's always a side effect to everything we do. And in the case of pills and medication, oftentimes pharmacists will warn, unless you have to, don't do it, because there are always side effects, or something that they prepare us for side effects. And that is why you have oftentimes long leaflets, accompanying the medicines you take. Oftentimes we don't read those leaflets, right? Because just want the benefit of ingesting that medication, but for their own legal protection, pharmaceutical companies know well to accompany the medication with leaflets explaining the purpose, the nature, and the side effects of doing that. And of course, you can imagine the type of responses that people are putting up on Twitter to this video, the video of a woman ingesting as many as 22 pills for the purpose of whitening her skin, or whitening it the more, because the lady I'm looking at is already fair in complexion. Somebody wrote saying, "I hope you are still working on the dialysis business." And this is somebody who has said an important thing, but in an offhand manner. And this is also something that, again, I'm not a medical practitioner, but something that many medical practitioners have warned about, the connection between drug abuse and kidney failure. And we say with it, and for anybody who is struggling with that, we're dealing with that, there are many people who are dealing with kidney failure, not because they have abused substance, not because they've abused the use of medication, but are ill. And we pray that the Lord himself will lay his hands upon you. Having said that, it is the case that there is a connection, according to many medical sources, between drug abuse and that disease.
Another person wrote, I mean, people are making very light of this matter. Somebody wrote saying, tomorrow they will cry of cancer. Some people are talking about the possible side effects, or the possible health hazards, rather, the possible health hazards of doing something like this, of ingesting as many as 22 pills. We do not know who prescribed those pills. No, you do not know the nature of those pills. We do not know whether those pills are accompanied with sufficient explanation as to their side effect and their nature. This lady put it this way. She wrote, quote, "What is liver and kidney that you cannot sacrifice your skin color for?" And I hope you understand sarcasm when you hear it or when you read it. When somebody says to somebody who is, well, determined to whiten our skin and would then use a medication that oftentimes is not prescribed, you know, by a medical practitioner. And a person who knows the danger of doing that to the health as written, sarcasm, right? Saying, what is liver and kidney that you cannot sacrifice your skin color for? In a manner of speaking, this person is saying, have you counted the cost, right? Have you counted the cost of what you are doing? Which is absolutely right. Is the right approach to this. You want to ask, well, if you are doing something, do you know that it is dangerous to abuse medication? And we're not talking only of medication meant to whiten the skin. It is well known that even the most ubiquitous of medications, such as paracetamol, if you continue to abuse it, you could suffer some health hazards from that abuse. Right. But from a Christian perspective, there are a number of points I want to make here that is very important. But before we go into the Christian perspective, let's go into the fact itself. First, a 2018 WHO study, World Health Organization study, cited by NAFDAC Director General Professor Mojisola Adeyeye, found that, listen to this, 77% of Nigerian women use skin lightening products. And that's quite telling. I hope you agree that that's quite telling. That a 2018, now we're in 2026 now, maybe about 8 years ago. What's your guess? Do you think the number has fallen or has risen? Well, your guess is as good as mine. I do not know for a fact. But in 2018, according to the World Health Organization, 77% of Nigerian women use skin lightening products. It was said at that time to be the highest rate in Africa. Togo had 59% of our women using skin lightening products. South Africa, 35% of our women. Senegal, 27%. Where Nigeria in 2018, 77% statistics from the WHO. And on February 14, 2023, NAFDAC formally declared bleaching, or rather, NAFDAC formally declared the use of bleaching cream as what? A significant national health emergency in Nigeria. So, I'm bringing out this fact just to buttress the importance of this subject, and perhaps to explain the reason why many people are engaging with that video on Twitter, the video of the woman who was seen ingesting as many as 20 plus pills for the purpose of whitening her skin. And of course, NAFDAC, if you go to study documents released by NAFDAC, NAFDAC has listed a number of horrible diseases and health hazards that are associated with the use of skin lightening products. And if you talk about skin lightening products, you're talking about creams, you're talking about soaps, you're talking about, well, pills, such as the one that we have just seen in that video. One of the health hazards mentioned is premature aging, that the skin will begin to age, you know, prematurely. Also delayed wound healing, right? And these are possible hazards that should scare anyone. You don't want you have to weigh, you know, you always have to weigh your actions. That's what it means to be circumspect, right? You think carefully before you take a step, which is what the Lord urged upon us when he said, even if you are making a decision to follow me, Jesus said, you need to count the cost. You need to count the cost. And counting the cost is the wise course of action.
when you want to decide whether you want to follow the Lord or not, but also in all circumstances. Jesus gave practical examples. He said, look, if you wanted to build a house, would you not sit back and count the cost and say, look, this, am I able to start? Am I able to finish? Do you have the resources to finish it? How do I plan to fund it? Otherwise, you become the butt of jokes, Jesus said. People will say, look, can you see him? He started, he couldn't finish it. You have to count the cost. Jesus said, if a king wanted to go to war to attack another kingdom, would that king not count the cost? The king would count the cost and say, look, I'm going to that kingdom. Do I have enough soldiers to prosecute this military strategy? Do we have resources that will sustain us throughout the military campaign? Right? Do we have the weaponry that will overwhelm the target kingdom? You have to count the cost. When you want to follow Christ, if you want to make an investment, whatever you want to do, you want to count the cost. And from a medical perspective, citing NAFDAG's publications, you find that the cost of using many skin lightening products, including medication and creams and soaps, the cost has been listed as including possible skin cancer, organ damage, skin burns, allergic reaction, premature aging, delayed wound healing. Now, it is possible to approach a story like this and say, oh, this is just mere vanity upon vanity, the skin will be destroyed. I mean, and that's one way to approach it, but I do not think that is the first approach, even from a Christian perspective. You want to look at this, right? And it's a matter of modesty, first and foremost. Right. Now, you look at a matter like this, and from a Christian perspective, you want to draw attention of those who are persuaded or who have been persuaded by the culture, sometimes persuaded by their spouses. We're going to get to that. Some people are persuaded by their partners or spouses to engage in these things. Some people are persuaded by the culture. Some people are persuaded by what they have imbibed on social media and from movies to think, oh, this is worth doing. And to such people, we need to remind them of certain portions of the scripture that should encourage everyone to look at himself and look at herself and say, look, I am good the way the Lord has made me. I will do my best, understanding my body type and my physiology. I will do my best as a wise person to moderate myself in this area or to do more in this area, but to reach out for any procedure, whether surgical or in terms of medication, to change the way God has made me, I'm not going to do that. When the psalmist looked at himself, and I can be sure that he was not perfect in the sense of having every feature that you would desire. There's no perfect human being. I mean, there are exceptionally beautiful ladies, there are exceptionally gorgeous or comely men, but no one is perfect. Yeah, the psalmist, when he looked at himself, he got the right inspiration from the Holy Spirit when he wrote in Psalm 139, I will praise thee, for I am fearfully and wonderfully made. Marvelous are your works, and that my soul knoweth right well. We should also tell those who feel uncomfortable in their own skin, and we're not talking about those who have congenital issues, who have deformities that can be corrected through surgical procedures. We're talking about people who are healthy, but who just don't like they are not like the other person. They are not as light-skinned as that other person. They are not as tall as that other person. They are not as lean as that other person. And for some people, they are not as fat, or they are not as blessed with in some body parts. We have to remind them that the right thing for a Christian is to be like the psalmist, Psalm 139, and say, like, I know you have made me fearfully and wonderfully. Your works are marvelous. I know that right well. We have to remind them of Genesis 1:31. God saw everything that he had made, and behold, it was very good. And then Acts 17, and one of the sermons preached by the apostles, say, and he has made of one blood all nations of men for to dwell on the face of the earth, and has determined the time before appointed and the bounds of the habitation. See, God has assigned every person their era, their place, and their people. Nobody is here by accident or pigment.
If you have put it in Africa and your skin is darkened because of that, well, are you going to kick, you know, against your maker? Romans 9:20, shall the thing formed say to him that formed it, why has thou made me thus? I mean, think about it. And you see, we have to go back to the creation order. We have to go back to creation to understand what is really happening there, where people say, look, why have you made me thus? Why have you made me thus? I'm asking, oh God, why have you made me thus? Why have you made me like this? That's essentially what is happening when a person who is dark skinned wants to become light skinned, or a person who is light skinned wants to become dark skinned, or a person who is short wants to become taller. Have you not heard about surgeries like that, where people add inches to their own height? Or a person who is, I mean, the area I'm very reluctant to go is, say, a person who is fat wants to become lean. I would want to go there, but I know that many people will push back and say, because the culture has taught us now that, well, if you are fat, you are unhealthy, which is not always correct. If we go and read the medical publications on it, but you know, it's a dicey position right there. And there's a scripture as well. We were talking about the creation order, and how, well, many people, especially in Africa, have been persuaded to see their light skin as inferior of sorts to lighter skin. I don't know, there are people who prefer, in terms of partners, you know, there are men who prefer light skin people. There are also female partners who prefer their male partners better to be dark skin or to be light skin, and I mean, this could be factors. But you know what? If you are with anybody who is so gung ho on your skin color that it would persuade you to go and change it as a condition for remaining with you, then perhaps I think you'll be wise enough to reconsider that relationship. If your partner is so hung on your skin color, and it has given you cause to suppose that your skin color would be an issue in that relationship, maybe you should open that relationship, I would say, right? There we know of a certain person in Song of Solomon who said this. Listen to this. Song of Solomon chapter 1 verses 5 and 6. I am black but comely, O ye daughters of Jerusalem. I am black but comely, O ye daughters of Jerusalem. Look not upon me because I am black, because the sun hath looked upon me. My mother's children were angry with me. They made me the keeper of the vineyards. I think many African ladies should go back and read that portion of the scripture very slowly. Song of Solomon 1, 5 to 6. And not only African women, African men as well. All of us, dark skinned people over the world, should go back and read Song of Solomon 1, 5 to 6. I'm black, but I'm beautiful. This was a person talking to the daughters of Jerusalem. Look not upon me because I'm black, because the sun has looked upon me. So, one, there is a dark skinned woman at the center of the Bible's love poem in Song of Solomon, and she is self conscious about her color. She said, look not upon me. She's asking people not to stare. And you can imagine a black person in that century, in that age, said, look not upon me, don't stare at me. He said, I'm dasking, but I'm beautiful. And that should be the approach. You can say, I mean, thank God for the culture now. I mean, on this program, we always preach against use of euphemism to describe things, but maybe this is one time when we're going to applaud the use of euphemisms. You know, now you talk about people who are of a bigger frame. You see me too, I'm being euphemistic there. Who have a bigger frame, and if you go to fashion houses, how are they described? Are they described as what? Plus size. Nobody says fat again. Fat appears to be like an insult now. Well, which is, if it rightly describes the person, it is correct, but you know, people now see it as some form of insult. You should reach out for some euphemism, and you go to fashion and say, oh, plus size people. If you are plus size, well, look at how beautiful you are. Again, if there are
if there are steps you can take to become more healthy, if it's affecting your health, you should take those steps. If it's diet, if it's exercise, and that applies to everyone as well. You note your diet, you give yourself to exercises, but you must love yourself. That is the most important. Love yourself, and you must acknowledge the wisdom of the person who made you. And so this black woman should, in Song of Solomon 1, should be held up as a model for everyone in the world, not only for black people, but everyone who is feeling uncomfortable in their own skin. Everybody will feel, so people are staring at me because I'm dark, too dark, too light-skinned, or too plus size, or too lean, or too this, or too that, or this part of my body is like this or like that. Say, I'm black, but I'm comely. I'm plus size, but I'm comely. I'm, almost zero size, but I'm comely. And I'm grateful to God who has made me so fearfully and wonderfully. And that's a very important important point to make. And if you read Song of Solomon, if you read beyond what that dark-skinned lady said in that poem, what did the groom say back to her in verse 15 of Song of Solomon? He said, behold, thou art fair, my love. Behold, thou art fair. Thou art all fair, my love. There is no spot in thee. And you see, in a spiritual sense, you can understand this. You look at yourself, in Song of Solomon, and you say, look, I'm this unworthy, this filthy person. And the Lord replies, no, all I see is beauty. All I see is a spotless person because you have been washed in my blood. And that is true in the spiritual sense. But even in the physical sense, in terms of recognizing that there's a creator, you have to understand that when he looks at you, although you are saying, oh, I'm too plus size, I'm too this, I'm too that, I'm too dark, the person who made you rejoices in the work he has done. He's rejoicing in the work he has done. Whereas the culture is persuading you to want to change things. He's saying to you, thou art all fair, my love. There's no spot in thee. Song of Solomon 4:7. Song of Solomon 1:15. Behold, thou art fair, my love. Behold, thou art fair. Thou art fair. And another point to make from a Christian point of view is that once you know that doing something distresses your body, it is sinful to do it. Because the body is not yours to damage. There's a difference between doing something, not knowing that it is damaging to your body. And there are many things like that that even society has accepted. There are even things that for a long time the medical community did not know was wrong. But later on in the course of history, as the revelation from God becomes even more perfect, people got to know that such practices were damaging to the body. Of course, the time of ignorance God has overlooked, but from the point you know that something could be damaging to your body, you have to understand that it is not your body is not your own to damage. You are not your own. 1 Corinthians 6. What know you not that your body is the temple of the Holy Ghost which is in you? 1 Corinthians 3:17. If any man defy the temple of God, him God shall destroy. You can read these verses in spiritual terms, but also you can read them in physical terms as well. I'm talking about the human body, Romans 12, which you know so well, verse 1. I beseech you, dear brethren, that you present your bodies, even your bodies, as a living sacrifice, holy and acceptable. And acceptable to God. And I say there's a category in the scripture for those who arm their own body in pursuit of favor on Mount Carmel. Listen to the 1 Kings 18. You know that story so well. Say, and you know the prophet of Baal, the devotees of Baal, as they cried to him, the record it says, and they cried aloud and cut themselves after their manner with knives and lancets till the blood gushed out upon them. It is the heathen who do things like that, cutting their own bodies and destroying their own bodies for one favor or the other. 22 tablets swallowed to satisfy a standard that will never be satisfied. Right? Think about that. But also we have to ask the question, who is profiting from all this? Who is profiting from all this? The people who said the cure,
They also manufacture the disease. Remember, an industry that first teaches a girl that her skin is a flaw, that her skin is not perfect, and then sells her the remedy for that flaw, it's not a beauty industry. It's a criminal industry. And so, I mean, I've only spoken about people who have been persuaded to think themselves not perfect and therefore in need of some intervention. And even in this area, we have to put at the back of our minds, even if we're not bringing it into this discussion centrally, things about, you know, people who have some gender issues, who have been persuaded to say, look, you are more of a man, although you have the genitals of a woman, though you are biologically a woman, but you're not a man. And then people who then sell the medical procedure, the surgical procedure, to do gender reassignment. We have to understand the horror of it, the criminality of it, for what it is. I mean, the people who sell their services as surgeons, or sell medication, or sell hormones, enhancement, things like that, and other therapies to help people do gender reassignment, or to help people lighten their skin or darken their skin, or increase the size of their bosom, or the size of one body part or the other, or to, well, maybe remove fat from the tummy. They are the same people, you may dispute it, who are also sponsoring the culture to persuade people that they are not, that they should not be comfortable in their own skin, to persuade people that, oh, you are not perfect the way you are. Because ask yourself, how would they be in business as cosmetic surgeons? How they be in business as people providing therapies for this or that, or selling those creams or those soaps or those pills? How would they be in business unless they continue to stimulate demand? I mean, which is commerce 101. You want to stimulate demand in the culture so that you can sell your services. And the same thing, again, I digress, but you see, we have to be circumspect and wise in the world today. When you come across, for example, people on social media or marketing one way or the other, lectures, statements, opinions being shared on the value of one product or another. Let's even talk about eggs. Now, eggs, I have no reason to think that eggs are not healthy. But just bear with me for a while. Once you see people talking about it, and you see the industry leaders and many publications about the glory of eggs, and going overboard there. Now, it may well be true that eggs are healthy, but the truth is that the egg industry also promotes things like that. Now, it is possible for an industry to promote at the value of something that is good in itself, which is okay, but I'm trying to bring home to us that many of these discussions in the culture, they're not organic. People just don't wake up one day and then you find that everywhere you turn people are talking about the glory of eggs, right? It's not organic. It's not that people just woke up and said, look, God, we need to tell people about the glory of no. There's an industry that's sponsoring all these things. Maybe someday you're going to wake up and people begin to, everywhere you turn, they're telling you about how sugar cane is the best thing since sliced bread. We have to understand the world in which we live in. Jesus said, beware the serpent. There's an industry promoting that and saying to let people know. Maybe begin to see people talking about the blessedness of eating red meat. There's an industry promoting it, and the converse is true as well. If you give people demarketing a particular product or a particular food, it's because somebody wants to set the alternative. Now, I'm not saying that we do not have in the culture people who are just out there propagating and publicizing the knowledge that they have acquired and warning people rightly or encouraging people just in good faith. These things, people like that exist, platform like that exist. But we cannot be naive enough not to recognize what is going on, that there are industries who, for the purpose of, well, increasing their own sales, have understood that they need to go into the culture
and stimulate demand. You have to stimulate demand by telling people, look, you want to be you want to look better, then you can't be dark skinned. You want to look great, you can't be dark skinned. You want to look great, you got to lose weight and lose more weight. And I mean, permit me to say this, and this will be my own personal opinion. I mean, I've seen on social media and in the culture generally, people who were like maybe plus size, who have taken extreme measures to lose weight, and after they have lost weight, they come out and they flaunt the new figure. And personally, and I've said this is my personal opinion, and I look at them and I wonder, and I say, what? You were better looking when you were plus size. I can understand if at that plus size weight, it had health, it posed health hazards to them, or maybe they feel healthier losing the weight. But I would tell you, if many people will be honest with you, you find that many people will go to extreme lengths to lose weight. They eventually come out with a body less perfect than before they adopted those extreme measures. Less perfect. Granted, perhaps they love that new body, but you see, you look at them and you're wondering. And every time I look at people like that, I'm not even thinking about them. I'm thinking about the industry that persuaded them to adopt those extreme measures. At the end of the day, in a falling world, the currency is mammon. Go to the bank with that. At the end of the day, the currency is mammon. It's money. Somebody wants to sell something, and those who pursue mammon at all costs, I tell you, beware the serpent. They will do anything to get the mammon. They will do anything to get the mammon. Those who want to sell their skin whitening cream or soap or medication, or who wanted to pay for one cosmetic surgery or the other, they would do anything to persuade you to do it, including paying people to sell sort of things about the procedure, including paying people to sell sort of things that will make you begin to hate yourself. You cannot, all of us on the Lord's side, cannot be gullible enough to be taken in by such people. And I think it is important for the Nigerian church to encourage young people to be comfortable in their own skin. To be comfortable in their own skin. Comfortable the way the Lord has made them. While giving heed to wise dietary choices and the importance of exercises. But being comfortable in your own skin. Somebody responding to this wrote, say, somebody must kill a man. Let each man choose what will kill them. And see, this is kind of statements, I mean, said half-heartedly, but which has the potential of taking the edge of an issue as serious as this. Somebody is taking 20 plus pills at one time to lighten our skin. We won't have no idea what organ or what hormones or what tissue those pills will be targeting. So a person is saying, yeah, we know it's dangerous, but somebody must kill a man. And this is the kind of reasoning that the devil persuades people to adopt when he wants to actually destroy them. They say, oh, this thing is dangerous to you. Say, yeah, but somebody will kill a man. Let me choose what will kill me. And you see, a country that jokes about things like this is a country that has stopped to be shocked by it. We must not descend to that level where you begin to joke about something of this nature. Again, I go back to that statistics from the WHO, 77%. That is the World Health Organization's figure for how many Nigerian women are using this product. And it is the highest in Africa as of 2018. Our own regulator, NAFDA, called it a national health emergency 3 years ago. And this week, just yesterday, we watched on Twitter a person, a lady, swallowing 22 tablets at once. And the timeline joked about kidneys, made light of it. There's a woman in the Bible who once stood in front of a crowd and said, look not upon me because I'm black. The sun has looked upon me and my own family put me in the fields. She had every reason in Song of Solomon want to believe what she had been told. But the one who loved her in that same Song of Solomon did not offer her a remedy. Remember, the response of the groom
in Song of Solomon 1 to the woman who said, look not upon me because I'm black but I'm beautiful. The person who courted her did not say to her, look, I have a solution to your color, to your skin color. No, what he said, thou art fair, behold thou art fair, my love, behold thou art fair. Nothing you can buy in Lagos or anywhere in the world will ever say that to you, and nothing you swallow will make it truer than it is already. I do hope that no matter what shape you are, what color you are, no matter how tall, no matter how short, no matter what, well, age has done to your body. I have a friend who keeps saying to me, oh, because of age and this and that, and well, no matter what age has done to your body, I hope you can be like that psalmist in Psalm 139 and say, yeah, I know, I'm fearfully and wonderfully made. Wonderful are your works, and that my soul knows very well. And for us who think from Christian perspectives, we have even a greater hope, right? We shall be changed. Is that not the promise? He says, this corruptible body must give way to incorruption. So, and in heaven, it's all perfect. So we hope also, even if truly there are parts of our bodies that we would wish were different, and let's be real, let's be frank, right? There are parts of our bodies like that. Well, maybe we should be patient, right? The same thing, the same way that we are patient enough to wait for the consummation of all things. Let us wait also for the perfection of our bodies. But of course, we know that this corruptible body will eventually put on incorruption. And the Bible says we shall be changed. And that change, I've always said on many fora, that change is what we cannot even wrap our heads around. What kind of change? Change in mindset, change in our desires. We don't desire sin again. We can't even think about it again. We don't have the capacity to be sorrowful. You don't have the capacity to be sad. And I can tell you, I go out on a limb here. I've never been to heaven. Our bodies will be changed. Our names will be changed. I won't be called feminine. That's what the Bible teaches. He's going to give us new names, new bodies as well. So take it easy. And don't let anybody persuade you to begin that change here. Wait until we get to heaven, and then that perfect change indeed will take place.

God, and I want to thank you so very much for sitting with us this morning. I think we had a technical hitch at some point. I myself did not become aware of it, but I hope that you had most of the engagement we had earlier on. Thank you very much for your patience and for staying with us. Please do not always, if you have any technical difficulty, always feel free to bring it to our attention. On WhatsApp, just tap the WhatsApp widget so that we know that you're having some difficulty listening to us. Thank you so very much.

0: Okay, next I want to engage with this clip from a sermon said to have been preached by a Nigerian pastor somewhere. I want you to listen to this.
1: Jesus has paid the debt. You are not owing anybody sin. Yeah. Waiting that they call sin a normal lifestyle. Yes. Tell your neighbor, say neighbor, enjoy you. You are not a sinner. Jesus has paid for your sin. Oh, waiting. All right, let's go together. 1 John chapter 2. 1 John chapter 2 from verse 1 to 3.
2: My dear children, I write this to you so that you will not sin.
1: I'm telling you that make you not sin.
2: But if anybody does sin,
1: if anybody sins,
2: we have an advocate with the Father.
1: We get a person who will be our lawyer, where they with God.
2: Jesus Christ, the righteous one. Is the atoning sacrifice for our sins.
1: Is what?
2: Is the atoning sacrifice for our sins.
1: Is the ransom sacrifice for our sins.
2: And not only for our only.
1: Not only for you that is a Christian only.
2: But also for the sins of the whole world.
1: For the sin of the pagans. For the sin of everybody, for the sin of people you think they are condemned, for the sin of people you see they say this one are courtesy, no, no, Jesus, and I lie. Jesus has paid for their sin. Am I talking to somebody?
3: Yes,
1: he paid for the sin of the people that are Muslim, the Christian, and the pagan. The people who even pay for fast, let them be the pagan.
0: Well, you are that preacher there. We've come across people who preach hyper grace, the so-called hyper grace. I always don't want to use that expression, but people use that expression to refer to preachers who preach that the grace of God covers all sins, that whatever sin you have committed, you'll be forgiven. And there is support for forgiveness in the Bible as well. But this is something different. This is not just saying that it's forgiving. In fact, that is what is omitted here. This preacher saying here and suggesting very clearly in unmistakable terms, saying, look, there is even nothing about sin because, Christ has died. And of course, this person referenced 1 John to saying, I write to you, dear children, that you should not sin, but if anyone sins. And even as that member of the congregation read that portion of the scripture, I'm asking myself, well, did you not hear what you just read? Did you not hear what you just read? Because before Apostle John wrote, if anyone sins, before he wrote that portion in 1 John 2, did he not first write saying, my little children, was that not the first thing he did? Did he not first write saying, my little children, I write to you that you do not sin? And how someone would go from that to saying, oh, you can go and sin. Tell my little children, these things I write unto you that you sin not. And then he said, but if any man sin, we have an advocate. How can you read that and say that what is meant is, look, it doesn't matter that you sin. Very clearly what he says is, do not sin. And there are, of course, copious references in the Bible are supporting that. As we always say on this program, and which is true, is that every wrong doctrine, wrong teaching, is for it to gain traction and become attractive in any way, it must be rooted in some partial truth. Sentence one that this person made is glorious. This is what he said. I want to just quote him. He said, Jesus has paid the whole debt. You are not owing anybody a sin. What they are now calling sin is a normal lifestyle. So always enjoy your life to the fullest. The first part, Jesus has paid the whole debt. Is that not true? That is true. Colossians 2:14, blotting out the handwriting of ordinances that was against us, which was contrary to all.

0: cross and took it out of the way, nailing it to the cross. He has paid the price. John 19:30, Jesus himself cried out with a loud voice, "It is finished." Paid in full. That's what he meant. Tetelestai, which was the exact word that Jesus used. Paid in full. It is finished. It has been paid in full. That's what Jesus cried out on the cross. That is true. Romans 8:1, there is therefore now no condemnation to them which are in Christ Jesus. But then, at the sentence 3, when he said, look, what they are now calling sin is a normal lifestyle. So always enjoy your life to the fullest. Well, isn't that, do we have any grounding for that in the scriptures? Which is always the approach. You want to ask yourself, well, book, chapter, and verse, is there any grounding for that in the scriptures? Now, if you go and read the book of Galatians, and we just finished studying that book at the Reader's Club, Paul began by insisting and emphasizing the truth of salvation and justification through Christ and Christ alone. There is nothing you have done, there is nothing you did, there is nothing you can do that will earn you that justification, that we earn you salvation. It is by Christ and Christ alone. It's a gift. You did not do anything for it. You did not even merit it. But I haven't been saved. When Paul got to chapter 5, he began to say, now, I haven't told you that it's by Christ and Christ alone. Now let us see. How do we know the people who are in Christ? And that is the chapter where Paul then outlined the manifestation of the fruit of the Spirit. Those who are in Christ, who have been given the Holy Spirit, how do they behave? And then he contrasted that with those who are in the flesh, who have not known Christ. He said, how do they behave? Go and look at the works of the flesh. And then in Romans 8, he wrote that the power of the Holy Spirit said, there is no condemnation. Did he write saying there is no condemnation to the world? He said, there is no condemnation to them which are in Christ Jesus. How do you know those who are in Christ Jesus? Jesus said, by their fruit you know them. What does Galatians 5 say about the fruit? Go and read it. What does it say about the opposite of the fruit? Go and read it. And I think that should settle the matter right there. It should settle the matter right there. If you are saying there is therefore now no condemnation, don't stop there. You say there is therefore now no condemnation for them who are in Christ. Who are the people in Christ? Who know the people who are in Christ? Just as I said, by their fruit we know them. And what is the fruit? Go to Galatians 5. You see the fruit there. You want to know those who are not in Christ? Go to Galatians 5. You see the work of the flesh there. Jude 4. It says, for there are certain men crept in unawares, ungodly men, turning the grace of our God into lasciviousness and denying the only Lord and our Lord Jesus Christ. They turned the grace of God into lasciviousness. That is, they turned the grace of God into a license to sin. 2 Peter 2:19. While they promised them liberty, they themselves are the servants of corruption. Now, I said earlier on that you have heard about the hyper grace people, those who preach your grace of God covers all sins, and it does, but Paul himself, having said that truth, quickly I reminded us, shall we continue in sin and expect that grace will abound? It cannot work that way. That those who preach that there is grace of forgiveness, but they are wrong. I mean that those who preach hyper grace in the sense that you can continue to sin and always get the grace of forgiveness, that's not what the Bible teaches. They are wrong, but they are not even as wrong as this preacher. This preacher is not even preaching about forgiving. It's not even an issue at all. And he said, what they are calling sin is just a normal lifestyle. And this must be one of those people, maybe he once tried to forsake one sin or the other, but he just couldn't master it. And he has allowed himself to be persuaded by the devil and by maybe his own body. He has allowed himself to be persuaded that, oh, see, there is no way out of this. I just give in to your desires. And there are many people, I can tell you, who are in that frame of mind, actually. They are truly struggling with one sin or the other, one weakness or the other. They are truly struggling in spirit and in truth, and they want to overcome. And I pray the Lord will help you and help all of us in our continuing struggle against sin and against this flesh. But so see, some people find it so difficult with a particular sin, so much so that sometimes they hear the voice of the devil persuading them to say, don't worry, you can never win this, just give in to it and adopt as a lifestyle. And I think this preacher has fallen into that error of thinking that, look, that is the only way. Somebody has asked the question, well, if what they call sin is only a normal lifestyle, according to that preacher, then tell me what that man, Christ Jesus, was doing on the cross. If it was just a normal lifestyle, what was he doing on the cross? Oh, the man is suggesting that Christ has paid the price, therefore we can all go back to sinning. What was he doing on the cross? What was he doing on the cross if it's just a normal lifestyle? If the whole point of him dying was for us to continue in our own ways. And of course, remember what he said in Titus, the grace of God has appeared to all men. That we should see the grace. So the grace is not only the grace of forgiveness. Many people forget that. It's not only the grace of forgiveness, it's also the grace to overcome sin. And I pray for you and for myself as we continue our struggle with sin in this world, that there are the grace of forgiveness we have received. We continue to be thankful for it. And then the grace to overcome the sins that so easily beset us, which we are urged in Hebrews 12 to cast out, to cast away. The grace to overcome those sins, the Lord Himself will give unto us in Jesus' name. Amen. I want to thank you for sitting with us this morning on God's Best Radio for the Lord's Side Christian Perspectives on this current event. I will be with you again tomorrow by the grace of God. Whatever you do today, please remain faithful in the Lord's side. God bless you. God bless you, Rico.
1: 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God bless you.
2: Engaging the culture with the mind of Christ.
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1: Engaging the culture with the mind of Christ.

0: wisdom that God granted to certain individuals in the Bible. These characters not only received divine insight, but also used it to accomplish great things for God's kingdom. Let's take a look at seven Bible characters who were blessed with exceptional divine wisdom. Solomon in 1 Kings 3:12. Solomon is perhaps the most famous example of God-given wisdom. When God offered to grant him anything he wished, Solomon asked for wisdom to govern Israel. God granted his request, making Solomon the wisest man of his time. This led to a prosperous and peaceful reign. Lesson: true wisdom is a gift from God and is best used to serve others and lead with justice. Joseph. Genesis 41:39-40. Joseph was endowed with wisdom to interpret Pharaoh's dreams, predicting 7 years of abundance followed by 7 years of famine. His wisdom not only saved Egypt, but also his own family and many others from starvation. Lesson: wisdom can be a source of deliverance, guiding us and others through difficult circumstances. Daniel. Daniel 1:17-23. Daniel was given wisdom and understanding by God, allowing him to interpret dreams and visions, including King Nebuchadnezzar's troubling dream. His wisdom earned him a high position in Babylon and helped preserve the lives of many wise men. Lesson: godly wisdom often involves insight into things beyond human understanding and can protect and elevate those who trust in God. Moses. Acts 7:22. Exodus 18:17-24. Moses was raised in the wisdom of Egypt, but was given divine wisdom by God to lead the Israelites out of slavery. His wise judgment and leadership were evident in how he handled disputes and governed the people, especially after receiving advice from Jethro to delegate responsibilities. Lesson: God's wisdom equips leaders to make sound decisions and effectively manage their responsibilities. Bezalel. Exodus 31:2-5. Bezalel was filled with the Spirit of God, giving him wisdom, understanding, and skill in all kinds of craftsmanship. He was appointed to oversee the construction of the tabernacle, ensuring that every detail reflected God's design. Lesson: wisdom is not just for leadership. It also applies to creative and technical skills, enabling us to produce work that honors God. Joshua. Deuteronomy 34:9. Joshua, Moses' successor, was filled with the spirit of wisdom when Moses laid hands on him. The wisdom was crucial as Joshua led the Israelites into the promised land, making strategic decisions in battle and governance. Lesson: wisdom is essential for guiding people into new territories and fulfilling God's promises. Stephen. Acts 6:8-10. Stephen, one of the first deacons of the early church, was full of faith, the Holy Spirit, and wisdom. His wisdom was evident in the powerful preaching and defense of the faith, which his opponents could not refute. Lesson: godly wisdom can give us the courage, and clarity to stand firm in our faith, even in the face of opposition. These stories remind us that God is the source of all true wisdom, and He grants it generously to those who seek Him and are willing to use it for His glory. Whether leading a nation, creating something beautiful, or defending the faith, God's wisdom empowers us to fulfill our unique callings. Thank you for listening. I am Adetutu Awonuga for GospelBellsRadio.com.
1: And it's a special thankful Thursday because we have with us a special guest who has just joined us in the virtual studio, my very special friend and sister, Esther Nwabuko. And interestingly, we have never met in person, right? We've never met in person, but you know, we've been friends for so long, because the last time she was with us here on Thankful Thursday was in 2022, October 20, 2022 precisely, and that's quite a time, right? And the last time, October 28, because I made a note of it in my note yesterday, October 28, 2022. And since then, I know, and I expect Esther to confirm shortly, I know that since then, she has had greater blessings in her life. I know that our blessings have multiplied. I know that our faith has deepened. So Esther, is that true, or is that absolutely true?
2: Oh yes, of course.
1: good. Thank you so very much for joining us this morning, and for coming into time. I know you have a very busy day ahead of you, so thank you for making the time to join us this morning.
2: My pleasure.
1: Thank you so very much. Great to hear your voice again. Yesterday night I listened over again to your appearance on Thankful Thursday in 2022, and it was such a blessing, you know, listening back to all those wonderful testimonies that you shared. But I know that, I mean, principally what prompted this invitation is that you recently celebrated your 40th birthday. So that's a beautiful one. And from all of us here, hearty congratulations to you, Esther, once again. That's a milestone. I mean, one should never take any of these things for granted.
2: Yeah, thank you so much. Thank you.
1: Yeah, you're welcome. You're welcome. Always a joy. Wish you many, many more happy and blessed returns, and more fruitful years in God's kingdom. And
2: amen.
1: I mean, amazing years that will blow your mind by His grace, in Jesus' name.
2: Amen.
1: And I also know that since you last joined us on Thankful Thursday, well, you've left us in Nigeria. I know we have many listeners who are not in Nigeria as well. So those who are not in Nigeria too, I will be chuckling listening to this. But I want to ask you, you know, on a lighter note, what have you missed? What have you missed about not being physically in Nigeria?
2: For me, I've missed the community.
1: Sometimes.
2: I mean, when we're in Nigeria, we complain a lot. But you know how they say, you don't know what you have until you lose it,
1: right?
2: That great sense of community, family, support system. I miss that every day.
1: And of course, I often hear people talk about that as well. I have a very close friend as well who, I mean, anytime I speak to him, that's exactly what he talks about, because you seem to have like you have a community, as you have said it here. There you have acquaintances and friends, but not like the, you know, the community can always fall back on like you have in Nigeria.
2: Yeah,
1: that's beautiful. Okay, so that's one thing you have missed. What's one thing you say you've gained? Like, well, this is good that I'm here.
2: Okay. As much as I've missed the community in Nigeria, it's also good to. This is also speaking from a standpoint as a Christian.
1: Okay,
2: you know,
1: beautiful.
2: Seeing that we actually serve a universal God.
1: Oh yes.
2: Because half the time, we do not serve an African God.
1: Oh we yes,
2: serve
1: we do not.
2: A racial God.
1: No, we don't.
2: And it's very interesting to be in a multicultural nation.
1: Beautiful.
2: Where you can see people and understand different cultures, and also see how people perceive God differently. For that, I'm very happy to be in this space, because it also broadens your knowledge about, you know, understanding people and accepting people.
1: Yeah.
2: Not just worshiping God from the point of an African person. You know, you get to see, I'll give an example.
1: Yeah.
2: In Nigeria, when we pray, it's different. We are very loud. It's good to see that there are other people that worship God genuinely, but in a different way.
1: But in a different way.
2: It's important to acknowledge that and not discriminate that and say, oh, that's not how it's done.
1: Mm-hmm.
2: So that exposure and that accepting other people and that integration is also what I have seen here. And I do appreciate that.
1: That's a very profound observation, really, because I recall that the first time I ever worshipped in a church in the UK, then I was a Baptist then, and I wanted to be in a Baptist church. So I know I was going along, and I met one, you know, African brother, and he said on a Sunday morning, and he said, "Look, I'm trying to locate this particular Baptist," and he said, "Look, what's wrong with you? You're an African. Why are you trying to go to a Baptist church? Just go to that, you know, Redeemed church there." Well, on that Sunday, I ended up in that Redeemed church. I worshiped, you know, it was basically like you are in Nigeria, because many of our folks there. And then the following Sunday, I made sure I went to that particular church, you know, and I got there. And just what you mentioned there, whereas in Africa, we worship God so loudly. The prayers are loud, the singing loud. And that job, people say prayers and they don't say amen until the very end of the prayer. You know, somebody is saying the prayer and they just keep quiet. Predominantly white church. And then at the end, everybody says a deep amen. And I mean, that was something really like a culture shock. But I love the way that you have mentioned it, the way we should be thankful for it. It proves to us, as you mentioned, we don't serve a Nigerian God. Not an African God. So to see God expressing himself in different cultures, in different ways, is something really to marvel at and to really worship him. I'm really thankful for that profound observation, you know. And I can imagine, because London is as cosmopolitan as it comes, you practically find everybody from every part of the world there. Beautiful. So the church you attend, let me just ask a bit, how cosmopolitan it is? Is it like basically a Nigerian church, African church, or you have a mix of many of the people in London as possible?
2: You know, the church I actually attend is a Ghanaian church. And it's
1: really?
2: Yes, it's a Ghanaian church.
1: That's interesting. And I'm going to ask you how you chose that, because I know that for a while, and for a time you were making a point about choosing church on Instagram, but go ahead first.
2: Yes. It took 9 whole months to find the church. Because for me, because for me, finding a church is like finding a spouse. And for me, that's like one of the most important decisions you must make.
1: Mm-hmm.
2: You don't just go into any church. As much as we know, people mention God, but you have to find a church that resonates with you, a church that helps you in 3 different ways, helps you to grow spiritually, a church that is all, for me personally, a church that is about consecration, and a church that leads me to a victorious Christian life. You know, for me, it's very important that I have that
1: is
2: in the church that I would worship. So it took a while. I did look out for churches. I saw a lot of Nigerian churches that were close to me, but I didn't quite feel that sense to join those churches. And it's not because there's nothing wrong with the church. If you are led by the Holy Spirit,
1: that's a plan for you.
2: Everyone.
1: That's a plan. That's a work that he wants to do in a particular place.
2: Yes, I mean, we all have our individual contributions bespoke to us to contribute to the kingdom of God, and
1: Absolutely.
2: God will place you where you belong, and
1: Absolutely.
2: We can fulfill that purpose, that mandate. So this church was quite funny. In fact, how I joined this church was actually miraculous.
1: Okay.
2: I was actually going to a Philippines church. I saw a post of a church opposite the park, and I was actually headed there.
1: Okay.
2: And for some reason, there was this guy that was on the sidewalk when I was going to the church, and he said he was obstructing our way.
1: Okay.
2: Then he just stopped me and said, "Sister, good morning. My name is X. We worship here. We would like to invite you to church." And
1: serious?
2: I said, "Wow." I said, "I am actually on my way to a church for the first time today."
1: Wow.
2: So I looked at him and said, "Okay, I'll just follow you." And I followed him upstairs to the building. And I liked the church, and the rest is history, like they say.
1: Wow.
2: And I'm even, you know, a worker in the church today. So for me, that was very divine. First of all, he would later tell me that he was actually late for church. He's the pastor of the church. I got to find out he's actually the pastor of the church. He would later tell me that he was actually late for church that day. He has never been that late. His wife made him late.
1: Wow, amazing.
2: And I was 1 hour late for the church I was going to. So imagine if I was early and he was early.
1: And he was early, you'd have missed.
2: Yeah, it was very so. So maybe that was the church God wanted me to go to, and that was how I landed in that church. And the rest is history, like they say. And I do enjoy being part of that family. And that's where I'm seeming to find some form of community.
1: Well, amazing, amazing. So, I mean, that's what they say when they say God works in a mysterious way. And you know, so somebody was a bit late going to church. I mean, with the benefit of hindsight, it could just have been, and but it appears that it was just so that he would see you. And you know that he actually opened his mouth to invite you, to ask you. You know, those little things, he could have been so preoccupied with getting to church, you know, getting to church earlier, not even bother at all. Beautiful.
2: Yes.
1: Beautiful. And I'm very sure that you're going to be a blessing to that church, and the church will be a blessing to you too by his grace.
2: Yeah, by the grace of God, I take a foundation class now. I teach the foundation class for new believers. It's such a privilege to do so.
1: Beautiful, beautiful. And that's another thing about you know, many about the recent wave of, you know, African migration to the UK, at a time when it would appear that the indigenous population seems to be wavering in faith. You know, there's an opportunity for Africans to then bring about a revival of sort, you know, when you have people like you who are passionate to serve in local churches. And that's exactly the little things that, you know, that build up a nation and the faith there. So
2: yeah.
1: So we're all counting on you guys who are there now, you know.
2: Yes.
1: Yeah, to be missionaries there.
2: Yes.
1: Absolutely.
2: Such a privilege.
1: Beautiful. Yeah. Beautiful. Okay, we go back to your 40th. And it's a big deal. And I've said congratulations before on the day. I'm saying it again. We are all saying it from Gospel Best Radio. But I want to ask you that this is Thankful Thursday. What we do is if we count blessings, we also celebrate our joy, you know, of salvation in Christ. Would you say that you've in the past 40 years, you've ever experienced something close to an existential crisis, a time like a dark period of life when, well, you could not say for certain at that time that things would be as they are today?
2: I have experienced that. Everybody does experience that.
1: Mm-hmm. Yeah, I have as well.
2: Yeah, everyone does experience that. You see, for me, I have, and I'm very thankful because I didn't even know that I would be where I am today.
1: Hallelujah.
2: I mean, I would have this version of me. I didn't even know that I would be where I am today.
1: Hallelujah.
2: I mean, I would have this version of me. More importantly,

0: before God. I'm not like some people who were very privileged to be, you know,
1: running to
0: in a Christian home, and you know, they had to just continue living like that. So for me, that's what I'm very grateful for. And on that day, this leading to my birthday.
1: Okay.
0: Quite strange, but I'm more excited about my birthday, days leading to my birthday, than the day, because it gets me into deep thinking. Okay. I had reflection of my life.
1: Yeah.
0: And I just saw that God has been faithful. I mean, I went back to thinking about a lot of uncertain things. Mm. At a point where I didn't even have mentorship, at a point where I didn't have guidance. And I looked at a lot of people who we all grew up together, and how if they had better guidance, they would have made better meaning of their life. And for me, and I think I posted all that on social media, for a meaningful life, for a purposeful life, for guidance, for walking a path that gives me peace, that in itself, you know, makes me happy. Because there was a time when you just wake up and just leave. And that's what I say. When I was thanking God in one of my posts, I said, I thank God for life, and I thank God for living.
1: For living.
0: Somebody might look at that and say, it doesn't mean the same thing. It doesn't mean the same thing. The fact that you are alive as a person does not mean that you are living. And when you are living, it's another stage. And when you are living purposefully, that's another thing to be thankful for. So I'm really thankful for that, that I have a life that
1: for
0: has
1: purposeful living.
0: A purposeful living, not just purposeful living in the secular way, which is important in terms of your talents and gifts, but purposeful living in God's will,
1: integrated
0: into what you are doing in your secular world. So that's what I'm very thankful for.
1: Glory to God. And you're listening to my dear friend and sister Esther Nwabuko, who joins us today, Thankful Thursday, to celebrate God's goodness in our life and to reflect on His blessings over us. And that's something I'm sure you are doing as well. And if you have any testimony to share this morning, just tap the WhatsApp widget. If you're listening to us at gospelbestspirit.com, if you're at Mixelera, just tap the chat feature and send to us what you're thankful for this morning. Esther, I said thankful to God for purposeful living, for finding a place in Christ's kingdom. And of course, you know, that's what Paul said when he reflected on those who have not yet found the Savior. He said, that is what you yourself once were. That's what we once were. All of us were on the Lord's side. We were once, you know, without purpose in the world. And I mean, we lack words to describe what it means to have a purpose, to have a purpose in Christ, to have found, or rather to have been found. Right, Esther, to have been found by the Savior, you know, for us to have found, but to have been found by Him. To have been found by Him. So we feel so blessed, so special, like, wow, He has found me. What joy, what joy. Hallelujah, hallelujah in the highest heavens. So if I ask you to, it's your 40th year, name your three top blessings. What would it be?
0: My three,
1: your top three, blessings.
0: I would also say salvation.
1: Exactly. That
0: salvation,
1: should be it.
0: Salvation, because for me, what salvation does for you is that it actually exposes you to the truth. Because the Bible says that he that knows, he shall know the truth, and the truth shall set you free.
1: Oh, yes.
0: So, salvation because of the truth, because of light, liberty. Understanding that I have light that I need to shine to my world. Understanding that I am free. I am not under the attack of Satan. Mm-hmm. Understanding that I am on the attack, actually. I'm not on the defense when it comes to the enemy.
1: Oh, yes.
0: Understanding the power that I have within me as a Christian.
1: Mm-hmm.
0: Understanding that I have a life in Christ. So I'm very thankful for
1: salvation.
0: I am also very...
1: Esther, sorry. You mentioned three things. You started thankful for salvation because of truth, light, and something that I wanted to...
0: Liberty.
1: Good. Be beautiful.
0: Liberty.
1: Because you actually have a gift for expressing things. Now, when I listen to some of your videos on Instagram, I'm still going to play one. So you're probably like a preacher or theologian in the making. But truth, light, and liberty. Yeah.
0: Yes.
1: Beautiful. Okay,
0: yes.
1: Second one.
0: So I'm also thankful for my family. And when I say for my family... a lot of people have, you know, made, you know, marriage a thing as if they demonize it. Marriage is demonized. I'm very thankful
1: for the contemporary culture does that.
0: My family. I'm very thankful for the presence of God in my family.
1: Hallelujah.
0: I'm very thankful that God is present in my

0: household, and mm-hmm. it's very obvious in the way we do things, in terms of the values that are maintained, mm-hmm. What my son sees. Mm-hmm. I'm thankful for the presence of God in even raising my son. Hallelujah. I'm thankful for the version of me that mm-hmm. my family gets to have, because there's a version of you that happens when you come to know Christ. Mm-hmm. There's a nudging of the Holy Spirit to how you can, you know, live your life and coordinate yourself. You don't have to, you know, sometimes people say, when something happens in the house, who do you report to? Have somebody to report to? I don't know, but I have the Holy Spirit to report to, because when you have the Holy Spirit in you, you mm-hmm. are constantly nudged to do the right thing.
1: Exactly.
0: Yeah, chastised. You don't have to mm-hmm. follow. I mean, sometimes that place is there to meet an elder, but that is also a human being that is depending on God. Mm-hmm. So I'm thankful for the presence of God. The presence of God in our family, laughter, I call it laughter, shared laughter, joy that springs just from God in our family. That's number two. I'm also thankful for health. For health is important, because after life is health. Every other thing, I mean, I tell people, once you know the truth, I'm not the kind of person who will come in and tell you, I pray for a car, I pray. No. Once you have light and you have truth, every other thing is secondary. Just like it says, seek ye first the kingdom of God and his righteousness.
1: And his righteousness, so yes.
0: Matthew 6:33. Mm-hmm. And every other thing
1: will be added.
0: I'll be added. So I'm not going to sit here and be focusing on the benefits when I should focus on the core, which is seeking God. Because when you seek God, you have the power to get every other thing. It's in your hands.
1: It's
0: just for you to unlock it. Unlock that wisdom with God. So I'm thankful, like I said, for salvation, mm-hmm. for the presence of God in my family, and for health. Because it's only a healthy body. And when I say health, I'm talking about spiritual and physical health. It's only a healthy body that can serve God. And again, it still goes back to salvation and truth and mm-hmm. light and all that. Yeah. Because when you are healthy, when you have salvation, when you have truth, you will be aware of your spiritual health. Mm-hmm. And when you have your spiritual health, you can coordinate your physical health.
1: Oh, yes.
0: Because when you are very aligned with God, you don't need somebody, a doctor, to come and tell you something that you need to eat right. You have to exercise. The Holy Spirit in you, through your spiritual enlightenment,
1: will minister to you,
0: coordinates your secular activities and make you fit physically and even at your vocation. So that's why I'm thankful for those three: salvation,
1: family, and health.
0: And health.
1: Beautiful. Beautiful. So I just asked Esther Nwabuko to share with us our top three blessings today, this season, and she has mentioned salvation because of what of the gift that we receive through our salvation in Christ: truth, liberty, and light, because of family and because of health. And there's something very profound again that you mentioned while discussing family. You are thankful, of course, for the marriage you have and the family you have, for the people surrounding, for the laughter. You also mentioned that you are thankful for the version of you that your family has, and that's a really profound one, because you have said that version of you is because of your salvation. And that really gives, you know, a cause for one to pause and reflect, because really those who are close to you as a Christian, if they delight in you and they are glad to be around, it's because they have that version of you which is made possible because you're saved. So I mean, in all probability, if you were not saved, if a person was not saved, that person's child or children would have a totally different kind of mother, you know. Exactly. Wow. I mean, and that's an important thing to really really be thankful for. Amazing. There's something you posted once. I'm going to play it. Okay. I already let the cat out of the bag. I was planning to play it and to ask you whether you recognize the voice of the person saying this. I want to listen to this.
0: Yes, God can be silent for 1, 5, 10, 20 years. We never know when he's going to answer. So are we now going to say that because he has not responded, he's not God? He's still God. So God wants to be sure that our gaze is on him, not for the things we see. And how do you know this? Is when you have prayed to God and God has not answered you and you stop, then you now go and look for other means, either trying to compromise or going through other fetish way to get what you want. So it means that you actually did not come to God because you love him and trust him. You were just trying his ways. You're just trying his ways. You're trying to transact with him. So it didn't work. He just went somewhere else. So it's important for us to know that faith in itself is about having our gaze on God. And like the scripture says, first believe that he is and a rewarder of those that diligently seek him. First believe that he is. Who is God?
1: Yeah.
0: God is silent for years.
1: You see, and I really love that part where it says it is possible for God to be silent for years in a person's life.
0: Yes.
1: You know, for a person's life. And I want to ask you this one. Have you ever experienced something like that? And if somebody listening today, somebody who will listen after now, is passing through such an episode, how would you encourage such a person?
0: Yes, thank you very much for that. You know, even listening to it again, I was even learning, because sometimes when the Spirit of God is in you, when you are speaking, you listen to the words that come out from your mouth, mm-hmm. and you learn from it, because you didn't speak out of human knowledge.
1: Oh, yeah.
0: Because as you were inspired by the Spirit. Mm. Of course, I have gone through silent times with God. Mm. And unfortunately, just like we deal with a lot of instant gratification in the secular world,
1: yeah.
0: where people just want to start something and reap tomorrow,
1: yeah.
0: In the faith as well, it's like that. People come to God, and they feel like when they come to God, all of their problems, their challenges. I like to call things challenges and not a problem, because problem is where you have named it finally. Challenges is where there's other a way out. People feel like when they come to God, everything is smooth and nice, but that's not the situation. Half the time, when you come to God, you now become a spotlight of the enemy. So things actually take a different turn.
1: You're absolutely right.
0: And most times it's not very pleasant. But unfortunately, the preachers of these days do not help it.
1: Mm-hmm.
0: And that's why I tell people, do not cherry pick when reading the Bible. Read everywhere.
1: That's
0: go and read the book of Peter. There are certain books you read. You ask yourself, am I really ready for this work? And that's where you now know that you need God through the work. It's not by your power.
1: Oh, yes.
0: Right?
1: Mm-hmm.
0: So I have had silence. Moment in Christ, very silent moment, and it was quite overwhelming. And I'm not even saying, I mean, I made that post, it doesn't mean that when you go through those seasons, like, it's easy. That's why it's very important to have a community of covenant believers, because there are going to be times where you go through challenges and you cannot pray. It's not a sin, you are overwhelmed. That's okay, right? That's a time where you need your community to stand in the gap for you, because you are very overwhelmed by the challenge, and you cannot even pray effectively. And I'll give you an instance. I like to say things with examples.
1: Okay.
0: There was a time in my career where I had been moved to a job that I was very convinced that God told me to take that job.
1: Okay.
0: That was, I think, not my recent job before I came to the UK, the one before that.
1: Okay.
0: And I had gone to that job because the previous job I was working in a multinational company that had very strong policies and very, very a lot of values. So we didn't quite face the challenges of bribery and corruption from the Nigerian market, because the industry knew that the company didn't do that. So I had now moved to a company that was very Nigerian.
1: Yeah.
0: And the values were not as strong. But for me, I knew this when I was going there. And I said to myself, Esther, you've been in a company where the values are very integrated into the company, the corporate culture. Now go to this place. Let's see whether you have those values in you.
1: Whether you can
0: compromise. And I took that as a challenge and I went, oh goodness, it wasn't easy.
1: Mm.
0: You can imagine being a salesperson amongst up to 10 salespeople who were ready to do anything to get a sales in, but you are not ready to do that. You put you on a double disadvantage side, because you could be losing your clients and your prospects, your colleagues, because
1: you're not playing by the same rules.
0: Yes, and you're not even shielded by the company values. It's like, this can be done, but why are you not doing it?
1: Doing
0: so it was a challenging period for me in terms of getting a sale in, and it got to a point I asked myself, it felt like God was silent. At some point, even from colleagues, I wasn't getting the result that I usually get as somebody who likes to perform, and I was very overwhelmed that period. I remember a day that I got home from work. I held my bag and I told my auntie, I said, I'm serving God. Why are all these things happening? I was tired. I had encouraged myself. I had read, David encouraged himself. I had read everything. I didn't have words to give for myself. I knew that God is God, but it was just that my reality and my faith was not aligned at that point. I was waiting for God to move, to do something. So I began to pray one prayer. So I moved it from myself. And I started telling God, I said, God, you know what? I'm serving you. And these people in this office, they know that I'm a Christian.
1: Yeah.
0: So now I want you to move for your sake, because they are now mocking you. I mean, they feel like, oh, this Christian girl, she just isn't a religion as a, you know, saying all sorts. Do you know that when I started praying that prayer, and I said, God, move for your name's sake.
1: For your
0: so that's another
1: sake.
0: Point, that when we serve God, we should let God move for his sake, not because we too want to show that, hey, I better pass you or something.
1: Yeah.
0: And that was how God moved, and I was able to make a lot of sales, and I even left the job to a better job eventually. But it was a very long, quiet time, right, that I went through. It was very challenging that I couldn't pray. But at that point, you know, my auntie prayed for me and all that. And there was another time at another job where I had a lot of, my very recent job before I went to the UK, that one was, I just had attacks because I had a more senior role there.
1: Okay.
0: And I was trying to put structures in place. Of course, when you fight corruption, corruption will fight back. So when I was putting those structures, all the corrupt people
2: You are listening.
0: All the corrupt were fighting me back. So at that point, I had to recruit people to pray with me. I was praying, but I needed a lot of support. So there are times when it's very silent, but God always comes through. And I'm going to mention another one. When I moved to the UK, this is very significant, right? When I moved here, my moving here was not planned. I just woke up one day. My son wanted to also come here and be with daddy and all that. So I just moved. I didn't have a plan. I didn't have a proper plan that when I come here, I'm going to do this, I'm going to do that. So I came and I wanted to take a rest for like 3 months because I'd worked very hard in Lagos. But when I was done with my 3 months, so I said, okay, what next? I tried to get a job, but I couldn't find a job, and I didn't understand why. And even when I got jobs, I was overqualified. And I was like, I don't understand, but I have got. And it felt like the more I searched, the more I didn't find, the more I got rejections.
1: Wow.
0: Now, I was very concerned. Even though I still believed in God, my faith was in God, but I'm like, God, what? Let's get this job. Well, you see, another thing I'm going to tell people is that God is God and God never fails. Sometimes God puts us in those situations because of what he's preparing for us. I had no idea that at the time that God didn't want me to go into full-time employment anymore. He wanted me to start my own business. So delay, like they say, is not denial.
1: It's not denial.
0: So miraculously, I had started. That's why it's good for you to have the Holy Spirit with you. So what I did was I registered a sales consultancy. I started going for networking events. I live in London, so I was like, I'm going to take advantage of this city.
1: Yeah.
0: And I went for events, and I miraculously, because I can't even take credit for what I'm saying right now.
1: Hallelujah.
0: And I miraculously met a young man at the event. I chatted with him. I'm a very chatty person. And long story short, we found out that the company that he just left was looking for a sales agency to represent them in leads nurturing. And he recommended me on a Wednesday. By Friday, I had meetings with the people. By next Wednesday, in 7 days, I was told to start.
1: Are you serious?
0: So that's how I landed my first client here in the UK. So I am working now as an employer. I am a full-time staff in my own company.
1: Beautiful.
0: So when God is silent, he's not silent. He is actually preparing what's best for us, and we should trust him with that and ensure that, you know, we would always walk in his will. And even if it doesn't come through, he is God.
1: He is God.
0: So I have gotten to that point. And what happens is that when you have this happening to you frequently, or for example, if I were to go to through the silent moment again, I will remember what happened before, and I'll be careful, and I'll be hopeful.
1: You'll be hopeful.
0: Yes.
1: Yeah. I fully understand that. I mean, there's a hymn, but you know, very old English, says, "Each sweet Ebenezer I have in review confirms his good pleasure to see me quite true." Like every time you look back and count your blessings, and you look back, I mean, for example, you reveal those silent periods or those seemingly silent periods. And you see how God worked things out, then you're encouraged.
0: Yes, you're very encouraged, and that's how it has helped me. So there is nothing, you know, that will happen to me today I just saw that he has done it before, he will do it again.
1: Oh yes, oh yes.
0: And there is nothing as experiential as your own testimony and your own experience with God. People can share their testimonies. It's good, it encourages you. But when you begin to allow yourself to allow God work in your life, it helps you. That's how faith grows.
1: Mm-hmm.
0: When it was very quiet when I was in the UK, I said, God, you did it before now. I know things you did for me in Nigeria. You did it before and you will do it again.
1: Exactly.
0: But you see, when I didn't know, but I knew that God will never, never forsake me. That one for sure. I was very sure of that.
1: Well, beautiful. Esther just said, when God is silent, he is not silent. So there's never a time that God is silent. He's always working his grand purposes out. Sometimes he works it out, not in the way that we hoped for, but ultimately, as a wise God, he does it to his glory and for our good. And again, you have mentioned that, yes, it is possible for you to read all the experiences of the saints in the Bible or to listen to testimonies like this, but unless you have experiential knowledge, right? Is that what you said, right? Of God.
0: Yes.
1: Exactly. So each person must strive to have that experiential knowledge of God, and then you're going to see how he's going to work his great purposes out in your life. This is so beautiful. Esther, thank you so very much for joining us this morning. I want you to listen to this and see if you can recall where it came from, because I'm going to beautiful note on which to close, you know, emphasizing the need for fellowship with God. And when you're in fellowship with him,
2: well, at least I can recognize my voice.
1: Well, he's going to point you to prayer points. He's going to send help to you, and that's a beautiful one. And so I don't know if you have like a song for the season. I know many people, sometimes they have like a song that they are singing for the season, or maybe at some point in any of these testimonies, a song that was handy for you and has remained with you for so long. Do you have any such song right now that you can tell us? Maybe you can play it.
3: Of course. I have a song for the season, and it's Thank You by Don Mwen.
1: Thank You by Don Mwen.
3: Mwen, yes. Don Mwen, because that's what I've been singing. I always have songs for the senses. There was a time it was in C.C. Winer's Goodness of God. Okay. And I think you will notice when I have those songs, I tell them on my stories as well. So for now, it's Thank You.
1: Is it Thank You, Lord, or just Thank You?
3: Thank You, Lord. Thank You, Lord.
1: Okay, thank you, Lord. Okay.
2: Okay, so that was from 2022. And of course, Esther, that was your voice, right? So I asked you then, what's your song for this season? And you said, Thank You, Lord.
3: Yes.
2: And I actually fell in love with that song too at that time. So, and I mean, I've played it a number of times on this program. Thank You, Lord. Beautiful, beautiful song. So, I mean, so you can guess what my next question is now. So this current season, is there a song?
3: There's always a song.
2: I mean, even that's a beautiful line. There is always a song, because for God's children, indeed, there is always a song. Okay, so share with us.
0: Yes, there's always a song, because and that's again what happens. That's why you should listen to gospel ministers by the Spirit, because those people are also very
2: absolutely. Absolutely, inspired people.
0: It's also Thank You. Is this very? I don't know who sang, but it's a very simple song. Is that we sing in Nigeria, like way back. Thank you, Lord.
2: Wow.
0: Thank you, Lord. Thank you, Lord.

0: thank you, Lord, for everything you have done. As simple as those lyrics are, they're very deep. And I came by that song when I was reflecting on my life, my journey, everything from youthful Esther, teenage Esther, to professional Esther, to married Esther, to Esther as a mom. And that was a song that just came out because I couldn't find words, enough words, to show gratitude, God. And I just said, you know what? Thank you. From thank the you. Depth of my heart, thank you. And that song just came. And that's what I've been singing this season.
1: Wow. And I do pray that that will be your song for all time, that every time you look around, you will find reasons to sing that song. Thank you. Thank you, Lord. Thank you for everything you have done. And usually, so you see, it's in all those commonplace choruses. So we've got commonplace chorus, everyday chorus. Sometimes you just hear them again, and you have like just a fresh understanding. And then you are singing it without an. I mean, somebody was on one of our programs about 2 weeks ago. After praying, he then started singing, When I remember his promises, I shout hallelujah. And it was as if I'd never heard it before.
0: Because
1: it just had a new meaning to me. Yeah, this commonplace chorus, when I remember his promises, I shout hallelujah. And I played it over and over again. And I'm really thankful that you have shared with us this again. I'm sure somebody is out there too who will rediscover. You know, rediscover this song. Thank you. Thank you, Lord. Thank you for everything. For everything you have done. And of course, you mean everything, right?
0: Everything.
1: Absolutely
0: that
1: everything.
0: Everything is in capital letter. When you say everything, you think back to the time when you were misdiagnosed. You think back to the time when you could have been hit, when you were hit by a vehicle. You think back by when you could have been duped. You think back to when you could have married the wrong person. You think back to a lot of things. And you just say, thank you for everything.
1: For everything. And you also think back to that senior Esther who spoke to you about Christ. I remember that from 2022.
0: Yes, senior Esther.
1: You know, I was listening to it yesterday, and every time I recall it, it's always so.
0: It's always
1: an admission to me to say that, you never know why God is asking you to just, you know, speak to this person. And I mean, God bless her wherever she is, that she,
0: you know,
1: she
0: mentioned Christ to you. I appreciate it in the face. Yeah, God bless her. Senior Esther, I was in year one and she was in year three. She was the very first person that spoke to me about Christ, and every other person just watered on whatever she did.
1: Just watered on that. Yeah. Okay, so just give me, let me see if I can, if this is this, that, thank you, Lord, because.
2: I dedicate this song to everybody out there.
1: Okay, it's not the one, because you know this it's not one that you're going to find rendered by the current artist, but I'm going to look for it at some point during the day and play it. Thank you Lord, thank you for everything you have done, and
0: for everything you have done.
1: And of course already we can detect a theme in your life. It's a theme of gratitude, because 2022, I asked you what's your song for this season. I was thank you, Lord. And now we ask you again, it is thank you Lord, thank you for everything you have done. I mean, Esther, you've been a blessing to us this morning, beginning from you talking to us about how your move to the United Kingdom has shown you, and this is something you knew before, but you know, you have experiential knowledge that you are not serving a Nigerian God, not an African God, when you see people from all walks of life, all nations of the world, serving God through Christ in their different ways. It actually solidifies your faith, I believe, you know, to look and say, oh, God has manifested himself to people from different places in the world. And then talking to us about salvation, that we should be thankful because of the truth it reveals to us, the light that has shone on us, and the liberty it gives us. And you have also mentioned that we should be thankful that our family members have access to the version of us that knows the Lord. That's so beautiful, because I mean, think about it. If my wife if they don't have access to a version of me that knows the Lord, imagine how horrible a father or husband I would have been. And ditto for you as well. And it's just so beautiful. Thank you so very much. I mean, we could have a lot to talk about, because even as you spoke, you mentioned briefly there about being misdiagnosed, and then I recall that you shared something on Instagram at a point where you said that you had some appointment, and then you discovered you just needed to change your diet, and that things really changed for you. I mean, things like that.
0: Yes,
1: and
0: yes.
1: I mean, so many things to be thankful for. And I understand when you say that, when you say everything, that everything should be
0: everything.
1: Exactly.
0: Everything should be
1: in caps. Everything.
0: Everything.
1: And of course, I want to thank you also for encouraging our listeners today. If anybody is passing through a silent period, let that person know that God is never silent. So you should just wait and wait patiently for Him. Any closing words today? I know you have a busy day ahead of you, and I pray that God will help you and grant you favor as you step out today. Any closing words from you?
0: Yeah, the closing words I have is that I want to encourage people that as much as you're a Christian, you should always pray that God helps you to live the Christian life through your everyday activity. For example, that's a prayer that I pray every morning, that will reflect Christ in everything that we do. We don't have to hold the Bible every time, but in your workplace, as you engage in conversations with people, your light should be seen at every point, because we are lights to this world.
1: Oh, yes.
0: Your Christianity should not be private to you, but it should reflect in your daily dealings, because you never know who gets saved by just even interacting and knowing you.
1: Exactly.
0: So that's my encouragement for people today. My word for people.
1: Light in every way. And thank you so very much. Christianity should not be private to you. And of course, Esther, if it was private to you, we would not probably have met, because I took an interest in you know making acquaintance of you, because you would readily identify with the Lord. Beautiful. I'm going to play "Thank You, Lord" by Don Wen, because I couldn't find that. Thank you, Lord. But we all know that chorus. Just that, getting like a recorded version of it that is all in the studio, it's not as easy as that. Beautiful. So I know that many people out there now are saying thanks to you. You've been a blessing. And Esther, I'm wishing you many happy returns. By the grace of God, you celebrate your 80th, and you still be in faith,
0: Amen.
1: According to the will of God, in health,
0: Amen.
1: And to the glory of God. And then you can look back and say, oh, that was the time. 40 years ago, I appeared on a radio station and I shared this testimony. And I pray if the Lord tarries, that will be the case in Jesus' name.
0: Amen.
1: So my regards to your lovely husband and son. Thank God that they've allowed you to be who God wants you to be, and to your new church as well. I mean, so many. I'm going to listen back to this. I'm really, really thankful for you, Esther. And well, we look forward to having you again. Who knows? Maybe when you're 45 or something like that. Or whenever you have something to share with God's people, do not hesitate. You can also reach out to me if you have something to share. Just if the Spirit leads you, it's always a blessing to have you here.
0: Sure. Thank you so much for the privilege. It's always a privilege to share things about God. I mean, if I don't come, God will pick somebody else. So thank you for this privilege as well.
1: Yes. Okay. So have a beautiful day, and God bless you. God bless you more.
0: Bless you too. Bye.
1: Amen,
0: thank
1: amen.
0: You.
1: Bye-bye.
0: Bye.
1: I know, yes, we just had our guest for Thankful Thursday, Esther Nwabuko, sharing God's blessings in our life and celebrating the joy of salvation. Thank you for joining us this morning. We'll be back shortly.
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9: Did you know? 7 reminders from the Bible of the dangers of doubts. The Bible emphasizes the importance of faith in God's promises and includes stories that illustrate the dangers of doubt. Here are 7 cautionary tales about the dangers of doubt. Number 1, the 10 spies. as recorded in Numbers 13 to 14. Sent to explore the promised land, 10 spies focused on the challenges and doubted God's ability to deliver it. Their lack of faith delayed Israel's entrance for a generation. Number 2. Sarah's laughter of doubt, recorded in Genesis 18:9-15. When God promised Sarah a son in her old age, she doubted because of her circumstances. While Isaac eventually came, her momentary disbelief delayed the fulfillment of the promise. Number 3. Gideon's fleece. Judges 6-7. Gideon doubted his calling to lead Israel and repeatedly sought reassurance through signs before acting. Though God granted his request, wavering faith can make the journey harder. Number 4. The disciples in the storm, as recorded in Mark chapter 4, verses 35 to 40. Faced with the storm, Jesus' disciples cried out in fear, doubting Jesus' power over nature. Jesus rebuked their lack of faith and calmed the storm. Number 5. The woman with the hemorrhage, as recorded in Mark 5, 35 to 36. Reaching out to touch Jesus' cloak in faith for healing, the woman doubted for a moment after Jesus felt her touch. Jesus reassured her faith and made her well. Number 6. The Israelites at Kadesh, as recorded in Numbers 13 to 14. Similar to the story of the 10 spies, the majority of Israelites doubted God's ability to conquer Canaan based on the challenges they saw. Their lack of faith resulted in a lengthy delay. Number 7. Thomas' demand for proof, in John 20, 24-29. Absent when Jesus first appeared after the resurrection, Thomas doubted the disciples' testimonies. While Jesus offered proof, true faith doesn't require seeing to believe. Why is this important? These stories remind us that doubt can create a barrier between us and God's blessings. While doubt is a normal human experience, dwelling on it can hinder our ability to trust God and receive His promises. The Bible encourages us to communicate our doubts to God and seek His strength to overcome them. Thank you for listening. I am Adetutu Awonuga for GospelBellsRadio.com.

0: received exceptional wisdom from God. The Bible tells of the extraordinary wisdom that God granted to certain individuals in the Bible. These characters not only received divine insight, but also used it to accomplish great things for God's kingdom. Let's take a look at seven Bible characters who were blessed with exceptional divine wisdom. Solomon in 1 Kings 3:12. Solomon is perhaps the most famous example of God-given wisdom. When God offered to grant him anything he wished, Solomon asked for wisdom to govern Israel. God granted his request, making Solomon the wisest man of his time. This led to a prosperous and peaceful reign. Lesson: true wisdom is a gift from God and is best used to serve others and lead with justice. Joseph. Genesis 41:39 to 40. Joseph was endowed with wisdom to interpret Pharaoh's dreams, predicting 7 years of abundance followed by 7 years of famine. His wisdom not only saved Egypt, but also his own family and many others from starvation. Lesson: wisdom can be a source of deliverance, guiding us and others through difficult circumstances. Daniel. Daniel 1:17-23. Daniel was given wisdom and understanding by God, allowing him to interpret dreams and visions, including King Nebuchadnezzar's troubling dream. His wisdom earned him a high position in Babylon and helped preserve the lives of many wise men. Lesson: godly wisdom often involves insight into things beyond human understanding and can protect and elevate those who trust in God. Moses. Acts 7:22, Exodus 18:17-24. Moses was raised in the wisdom of Egypt, but was given divine wisdom by God to lead the Israelites out of slavery. His wise judgment and leadership were evident in how he handled disputes and governed the people, especially after receiving advice from Jethro to delegate responsibilities. Lesson: God's wisdom equips leaders to make sound decisions and effectively manage their responsibilities. Bezalel. Exodus 31:2-5. Bezalel was filled with the Spirit of God, giving him wisdom, understanding, and skill in all kinds of craftsmanship. He was appointed to oversee the construction of the tabernacle, ensuring that every detail reflected God's design. Lesson: wisdom is not just for leadership. It also applies to creative and technical skills, enabling us to produce work that honors God. Joshua. Deuteronomy 34:9. Joshua, Moses' successor, was filled with the spirit of wisdom when Moses laid hands on him. The wisdom was crucial as Joshua led the Israelites into the promised land, making strategic decisions in battle and governance. Lesson: wisdom is essential for guiding people into new territories and fulfilling God's promises. Stephen. Acts 6:8-10. Stephen, one of the first deacons of the early church, was full of faith, the Holy Spirit, and wisdom. His wisdom was evident in the powerful preaching and defense of the faith, which his opponents could not refute. Lesson: Godly wisdom can give us the courage and clarity to stand firm in our faith, even in the face of opposition. These stories remind us that God is the source of all true wisdom, and He grants it generously to those who seek Him and are willing to use it for His glory. Whether leading a nation, creating something beautiful, or defending the faith, God's wisdom empowers us to fulfill our unique callings. Thank you for listening. I am Adetutu Awonuga for GospelBellsRadio.com. Did you know? 7 major characters from the episode of the Golden Calf in Exodus 32 and the lessons to learn. One of the most dramatic episodes in the Bible is the incident of the golden calf in Exodus 32. This event involves key characters whose actions and decisions provide valuable lessons. Here are 7 major characters and the important lessons we can learn from them. 1. Moses. Role: leader of the Israelites, mediator between God and the people. His action: after receiving the 10 commandments on Mount Sinai, Moses descended to find the Israelites worshipping the golden calf. He broke the tablet in anger, destroyed the calf, and interceded for the people. The lesson: Moses exemplifies righteous anger against idolatry, the importance of strong leadership, and the power of intercessory prayer. 2. Aaron. His role: brother of Moses, high priest, and temporary leader in Moses' absence. Action: under pressure from the people, Aaron made the golden calf and facilitated idol worship. The lesson: Aaron's failure highlights the dangers of yielding to peer pressure and the consequences of compromising on spiritual convictions. 3. The Israelites. What role did they play? The people of God, recently liberated from Egyptian slavery. Their action: impatient for Moses' return, they demanded an idol to worship and reverted to pagan practices. The lesson: the Israelites' impatience and faithlessness warn against the dangers of idolatry and the need to trust in God's timing and faithfulness. 4. Joshua. What was his role? Moses' assistant and future leader of Israel. His action: Joshua remained with Moses on the mountain and was unaware of the people's sin until Moses descended. The lesson: Joshua's steadfastness and loyalty to Moses show the importance of being close to godly leadership and remaining faithful even in uncertain times. 5. Levites. Their role: members of the tribe of Levi, later chosen as the priestly tribe. Action: when Moses called for those loyal to the Lord, the Levites rallied to him and helped restore order, executing God's judgments on the idolaters. The lesson: the Levites' obedience and zeal for God's holiness demonstrate the importance of standing firm for righteousness and being willing to take difficult stands for God's commands. 6. The 3,000 men. Their role: the Israelites who actively participated in the idol worship. The action: They were executed by the Levites as a direct consequence of their idolatry and rebellion against God. The lesson: their faith underscores the seriousness of sin, particularly idolatry, and the reality of God's judgment. 7. God. The role of God. The sovereign and holy God, deliverer of the Israelites. His action. God expressed anger at the Israelites' sin and initially planned to destroy them, but relented after Moses' intercession. He punished the people with a plague. The lesson: God's actions highlight His holiness, the severity of idolatry, the power of intercession, and His willingness to forgive when there is genuine repentance. These characters and their actions provide profound lessons about leadership, faithfulness, obedience, and the consequences of sin. They remind us of the importance of trusting in God's timing, remaining steadfast in our faith, and the need for godly leadership. Thank you for listening. I am Adetutu Awonuga for GospelBellsRadio.com.
1: As we go on today, this week, this month, this year, there is nothing worth putting in mind, nothing worth putting front and center of your heart than the knowledge that the Lord Himself, He watches over you. You are the apple of His eye, and He has engraved you on the palm of His hand. Steady your heart, be calm in your soul.
2: Why should I feel discouraged?
1: Why should you feel discouraged? Why should you allow the shadows to come? Throne.
2: Why should my heart feel lonely?
1: Why should you allow your heart to feel lonely? Long for heaven and home when Jesus is your portion.
2: When Jesus is my portion,
1: a constant friend is He.
2: A constant friend is He.
1: And if His eye is on the sparrow, will He not look after you? Will He not watch over you?

0: So do not be afraid. You are worth more than many sparrows. The words of your Lord, Matthew 10:31. So don't be afraid. You are more valuable to God than a whole flock of sparrows. Fear not, therefore. You have more value than many sparrows. Even the very hairs of your head are all numbered.
1: Why should I feel discouraged?
0: And why should the shadows come?
1: Why should
0: my heart be

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1: This morning we'll be reading from the book of Mark. Book of Mark. We've read the passage before, but by the grace of God, God will open our eyes to see new things by special grace. Mark chapter 5. Mark chapter 5, we'll read from verse 1 to verse 6. Mark 5, 1 to 6. They went across the lake to the region of the Gerasene. When Jesus got out of the boat, a man with an evil spirit came from the tomb to meet him. The man lived in the tomb, and no one could hold him anymore, not even with a chain. For he had often chained hands and feet. But he tore the chain apart and broke the irons on his feet. No one was strong enough to subdue him. Night and day among the tomb and in the hills, he would cry out and cut himself with stones. When he saw Jesus from a distance, he ran and fell on his knees in front of him. He shouted at the top of his voice, "What do you want with me, Jesus, Son of the Most High God? Swear to God that you won't torture me." For Jesus has said to him, "Come out of this man, you evil spirit." Praise the Lord.
2: Hallelujah.
1: This morning we're looking at this passage once again, and like I said, I pray God will open our eyes to see the power of Jesus in a new dimension. If you look at that verse 3 of the passage we just read, verse 3, the Bible says, this man lived in the tomb. 3, the Bible says, this man lived in the tomb and no

0: But the word of God will have come to a conclusion that no one, they must have tried different methods.
1: Yes.
0: They must have tried different things. But all methods proved abortive. Different methods must have been used to hold him down, to solve the problem, to stop this trouble. They must have tried different methods to get over the problem.
1: Mm-hmm.
0: But this method did not succeed. Now, if you look at verse 4 again, Bible mentioned it over and over again for us to know that a lot must have been done. For he had often been chained and put, but he tore the chain apart and broke the iron on his feet. Again, Bible says, no one was strong enough to subdue him. No one was strong enough to subdue him. No power of man. Power, physical power, talk of any kind of power. They must have tried different power.
1: Mm-hmm.
0: But said, no power. I said, no one was strong enough.
1: Subdue.
0: Whether they must have tried different, they must have tried traditional power.
1: Mm-hmm.
0: Physical power, traditional power, intellectual power, even the power of money.
1: Mm.
0: Said, no power was strong enough to subdue this man. All those different other power could not solve the problem. Human effort failed, and even things got worse. As they are trying to make effort to solve the problem, Bible says things got worse, because the man ordinarily will break the chain. This time around, he now went further to take stone and begin to hurt himself. So things got worse. The more they made effort, the more they tried, things were getting worse. Human effort failed and things got worse. The problem was so great. It was so strong. And it was as if there was no solution to that problem. There was no solution in sight, because every effort failed. Every effort didn't work out. But something happened in verse 5. Very, very interesting. Now, all human effort failed. All human power, whatever power, they must have taken him to prophets, they must have taken him to traditionalists, they must have tried a different power. Different power failed. Different power didn't work out. But something happened in verse 5. In verse 5, it says, when he saw Jesus from a distance, he ran and fell on his knees in front of him. From a distance, Jesus Christ was still far away, but this evil power recognized the power of Jesus and fell and bowed to worship the power of Jesus.
1: Yes.
0: Jesus Christ was at a distance. They are as strong and as great as this torment was, as strong and as great as this evil power tormenting this man was, it bowed at the sight of Jesus.
1: Yes, hallelujah.
0: Jesus Christ was still, Jesus had not touched him. Jesus Christ had not said anything. But at the sight of Jesus, the same power that other people couldn't withstand, the same power, the same problem that other powers couldn't withstand, seeing Jesus from afar, recognize the supremacy, recognize the power that Jesus Christ possessed, and ran and bowed at the sight of Jesus. The power of Jesus is so strong that the strongest of any

0: problem, we bow before him. Amen. No matter how strong your problem may be, no matter how strong your troubles may be, no matter how strong any evil power tormenting you may be, the power of Jesus is stronger.
1: Yes.
0: That's what we are trying to say this morning. The power of Jesus is so strong and can subdue, can subject that power to nothing. Whatever power behind your trouble, whatever spirit behind your trouble, what we are saying this morning, that the power of Jesus is so strong to subdue any other power. The power of Jesus is so strong and can subdue any problem, any challenge you may be going through. The power of Jesus is so powerful and is able to change your life for good. The power troubling you, the power affecting your life may be strong. It may be so powerful, you might have tried different methods. Oh, and if I see, this thing is so strong, this thing is so powerful. We are saying this morning that with the power of Jesus, your problem can be subdued. The power of Jesus is strong enough. The power of Jesus is mighty. The power of Jesus can do anything in your life. What is that problem that looks so unsurmountable? Every effort you are putting has not succeeded. It's like things are getting worse and unrepairable. What we are saying this morning is Jesus Christ can handle it. Don't give up. Have faith in Jesus. Have trust in Jesus. Oh, we have tried the power of medicine. Oh, you must have tried the power of physicians, skillful, intelligent physicians, professionals, and it's like, hey, this thing is not working out, and you want to give up and say, no, there is no way out. What we are saying this morning is that the power of Jesus is stronger than every other power and can subdue your problem. Jesus can handle it. Run to Jesus and place your problem at his feet. Run to Jesus today and place your problem at his feet. He can do all things. Have faith in his power to help you overcome your problem. That power that was able to subdue the problem we saw in this passage, the trouble we saw in this passage, that was that power that was able to subdue the problem. That power that problem saw and bowed, that power is still the same as ever. That power of Jesus is still the same as ever, and it can subdue your problem. It can control whatever situation you are going through. Let us trust in Jesus. Let us have faith in him. Let us have faith in his power. No matter how strong that problem may be, no matter how unsurmountable that trouble may be, if the power of Jesus, the Bible says, immediately that man saw Jesus from afar, he ran and he bowed. And that was the end of that problem. I pray as you go this morning, Jesus Christ will bring an end to whatever trouble you are going through.
1: Amen.
0: Jesus Christ will bring an end to whatever pain, to whatever problem you are going through.
1: Amen.
0: But we need to trust in him. Don't be so carried away with whatever people say. Don't be so disturbed with whatever you are going through. It may not be easy, but we are saying this morning, make a little effort. Trust in the power of Jesus. Jesus Christ can do it for you. Yes. Jesus Christ can solve that problem. Jesus Christ can deliver you. He has done it before, and he will do it again. Let us trust in him, and it shall be well with us. God bless you in Jesus' name.
1: Amen. Amen and amen. Thank you very much, sir. This is yet another encouraging segment on Motivated by Faith Monday. The power of Jesus Christ to subdue the troubles in our lives, the adverse powers, all the adversities in our life, the power of just subdue is the same as ever. And I loved it when you started, sir, mentioning that, of course, they must have tried so many other means to deal with that problem.
0: For them to come to a conclusion that
1: before they conclude that no one could subdue him, they must have called maybe some powerful men around the place, some thugs, or maybe the equivalent of the police, things like that. Come and help us and bring this man under control. And they could not do it. That encourages even me, saying that if you've tried every method, it's not working, or if you're looking at it and say, look, nobody can help me out of this. In fact, somebody said that once you get to a place where you are saying to yourself, nobody can help me, that is just the right place to go to God. Once you
0: are right,
1: nobody can help me. Yes, it may be a huge problem that nobody can help, exactly, but there is one who can subdue all troubles. Glory to God. Thank you very much, sir, for this. God bless you, Rick.
0: God bless you, my brother. God bless you.
1: And yes, thank you for staying with us this morning on Gospel Best Radio for Motivated by Faith Monday. You just heard the Kino Ekon additional for the Same As Ever segment. You can look down on our home page and you see a link to past episodes of Same As Ever, of the episodes of Same As Ever. By the grace of God, this episode will soon also be published, and maybe from tomorrow you can also listen to it again. Coming up shortly, Faith List, the Faith List segment. And today the Holy Spirit is reminding us of seven people plus one who prayed that prayer that God always answers. So do stay with us. God bless you, very good. Deacon, please say a word of prayer, sir.
0: Thank you very much. Our Father and our God, we thank you this morning once again.
1: Thank you, Lord.
0: We thank you because you have opened our eyes to see again this morning that your power is so strong and is able to subdue all our troubles, every evil power troubling our life. Amen. Almighty Father, we call upon you this morning that same power that is still alive till today.
1: Yes.
0: Father, Lord, we walk in our life as we go on this week and we subdue every trouble, every issues, Father Lord, troubling our lives in the mighty name of Jesus.
1: Amen.
0: Almighty Father, we pray that your power will manifest in our lives strong this week as we go. Whatever is troubling us, whatever is tormenting our life, whatever issue that is disturbing us that we are so worried about, and we have tried different methods, we have tried different strategies, we have tried different people, but it's like there is no solution in sight. Lord Jesus, we pray that your power will intervene in our lives and subdue every problem, every issue, every trouble in our life in the mighty name of Jesus.
1: Amen.
0: Everlasting Father, Lord, we pray the power of wealth, the power of men may not be strong enough to solve our problem.
1: Mm-hmm.
0: Professional power may not be strong enough. Power of medicine may not be strong enough. But we trust in your power, and we have seen today that your power is strong enough to subdue whatever may be troubling us.
1: Yes.
0: God, we pray that this week as we go, Father, let this power be real in our life.
1: Amen.
0: Show this power. Let this power manifest in our life over all our challenges, over all our troubles. Let us come back glorifying your name.
1: Amen.
0: In the mighty name of Jesus.
1: Amen.
0: Thank you, Father, because you have answered.
1: Thank you,
0: Lord. In Jesus' mighty name we pray. Amen.
1: Next, I'm going to play I've Seen the Downfall of Satan. Because you see, it's only the Lord who can bring him to his knees, and he will bring him to his knees in our lives in Jesus' name.
0: Amen.
1: Amen. Amen. Stay with us for the Same As Ever segment. God bless you all. Thank you, sir. God bless you.
0: God bless you, my brother.
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3: Hello, my name is Esther. I'm today I want to talk to us about the faithfulness of God. Before we go ahead, I'm going to say a prayer. Father, we thank you. We give you all the glory. We give you all the honor. We give you all the praise. You are God all by yourself. As I speak to my covenant brothers and sisters about your faithfulness today, Lord, Father, open our hearts, myself inclusive, to hear what you are saying to us. Open our hearts. Let the Holy Spirit nudge us accordingly. Let your word speak. For your word says that the entrance of your word brings light and understanding to the simple. That every area that we lack clarity, every area in our lives that is obscure, let us receive your light in those areas.
1: Amen.
3: Let us receive divine understanding. Let us receive clarity.
1: Amen.
3: As it aligns with your will.
1: Amen.
3: Because we understand the importance of living a life that aligns with your will. Mm-hmm. Oh, Masataria Osho, thank you, Jesus.
1: Thank you, Lord.
3: We worship you. We exalt your name on high.
1: Hallelujah.
3: Come and do your thing, Holy Spirit. Move our hearts. Speak to us uniquely. You know what our situations are individually.
1: Amen.
3: You know you are the God of the heavens and the earth.
1: Oh, yes.
3: You are the beginning and the end. There is none like you, Lord. You are faithful. You are kind. You are a covenant-keeping God. Speak to us this morning. Oh, thank you, Lord.
1: Thank you, Lord.
3: Thank you, Jesus.
1: Thank you, Lord.
3: Thank you, Lord. Thank you, Lord. Thank you, Lord. For in Jesus' precious name, I pray.
1: Amen. Amen. Amen.
3: Hello, brothers and sisters. My name is Esther once again, and I'm going to talk to us about the faithfulness of God. First of all, I want to say, what does it even mean to be faithful? What does it mean to be faithful, even as us as Christians, even towards God? It's anchoring our lives on the statutes of God, of the Word. Looking up to God as our only source, our main source, our primary source, and believing that He will come through for us. I want to encourage us today that God is faithful. And the Bible says He will never leave nor forsake His children.
1: Yes.
3: It is there, and He's ever faithful, and it's our present help in trouble.
1: Amen.
3: God's faithfulness sometimes might not translate to how we want to see it. Sometimes when we look up to God's faithfulness, it is motivated and moved by our desires, our needs. And we feel like, oh, we need to get this at this time. Mm. But remember when I was praying, I said, we need to live according to the will of God.
1: Yes.
3: The will of God is always best for us. We know that there's something called permissive will and there's God's will. And there's nothing better than God's will in our lives. I want to encourage us that regardless of what you're going through, just know that God can see you. His pulse is towards you. Mm. It might feel dark. It might feel gloomy. But God never forsake His children.
1: No.
3: He never. The situation that you are going through, for example, might be very dark and you want to move to the next level. It is possible that God is preparing us and training us to be ready for the next level. We have seen situations where people left God because they went to the next level, that they became distracted by the fame, the blessings that came from God. So sometimes you might be going through a thing and God is pruning you. That spiritual maturity, you need to be strong. Sometimes when we pray for certain things and when we now have those things and we have enough money to provide those things, we don't remember God anymore. So I want to encourage us that regardless of what you are going through, that God never leaves His children.
1: Oh, yes.
3: He never forsakes His children. And let us not think of compromising. Sometimes we are tempted with justification of our situations. Our circumstances do not determine our method of worship. It is the word of God that determines that. So I encourage you, that man, that woman, hold on to your integrity.
1: Mm.
3: Hold on to God. Hold on that person that office, do not give that bribe. Do not engage in extramarital affairs and say, oh God, if not that, I didn't go through the situation. Our situations test us. It shows us how much we believe in God. It also shows if we came to God because of material things or because we truly love Him. Do not forget that scripture says that we should love God with all our heart and all our mind. That yes. Even if God gave you nothing, would you still stay with God? Sometimes God wants to see. He wants to see. Scripture says, what shall separate us from God? What?
4: Yes.
3: What shall separate you? Ask yourself, is it because I'm not married yet that I've waited for God to give me a husband? Is it because I'm still waiting for God for a child and God hasn't given me yet and I'm going to other spirit to get a child? Is it because I need my rent? So the question is, if those things did not come and you left God, it means that you actually never truly love God. So sometimes our situations actually helps us to see, to measure the depth of our love for God.
4: For God, true.
3: So God is faithful. He has come through for me in various ways. I can't even begin to share those testimonies because this recording will be much longer. But I am somebody who has experienced that. And you see, the good thing about it is that when you begin to have those encounter with God, it helps your relationship with Him, that experiential relationship with God. Do not allow the devil to deceive you. In 2 Timothy 2:13, he says, if we are faithless, He remains faithful, for He cannot deny Himself.
4: No, He can't.
3: We see times in the Bible where God came through for Sarah. We see times in the Bible where God came through for Esther, when Esther, I mean, we see in dying, we even see Shadrach, Meshach, and Abednego, who said they were not going to bow before Nebuchadnezzar's God, and God came through for them. So God wants to see us like that. But I encourage you that we should stand on the promises of God.
4: Yes.
3: And we should stand in the place of prayer. It is important as a Christian that you continue to pray in all times, in all seasons. Scripture says we should pray without ceasing. And you will see how God will come through for you. So I'm encouraging you, hang in there. Hang in there. God is moving the hearts of people. God is going to show His faithfulness like He showed the Hebrew boys. God is going to show His faithfulness like He did Daniel. Oh, we saw what happened. Oh God, we saw what happened in the case of Daniel. How God came through. God is faithful. There are pages in scripture, there are stories, there are situations, circumstances where we see that even in our present world. So I want to encourage us to anchor our faith on God and trust God that He will always come through. And when He does, you will look back and say, God, I'm thankful that
4: Amen.
3: He came at the
4: Amen.
3: Right time.
4: Amen.
3: And when He comes through for us, most times He comes with speed and restoration.
4: So let
3: Thank
4: it be.
3: You, Lord.
4: Thank you, Lord.
3: Thank you, Lord.
4: Thank you, Lord.
3: I'm going to say a prayer. Father, I thank You for our lives. I give You all the glory. We give You all the honor. Father, we
4: Hallelujah.
3: Thank You, and we see how You moved with our fathers of faith.
4: Mm-hmm.
3: We see how you moved in the Bible, how Your faithfulness was evident in different pages in the Bible, even the lives of people today. Father, I pray, oh Lord, for every believer that is at the verge of backsliding, that is at the verge of losing their faith, that Your Spirit, oh Lord, will guide them and come through for them in the mighty name of Jesus.
4: Amen.
3: That the voice of the enemy in their situation will be silenced forever in the mighty name of Jesus.
4: Amen.
3: Thank You, Heavenly Father, because Your light continues to shine in our lives. Oh, Father, anyone that needs clarity, regardless of the circumstance, Father, give them clarity in the mighty name of Jesus. And
4: Amen.
3: Let their confidence in You be restored in the mighty name of Jesus.
4: Amen.
3: Thank You, Lord. We worship You, exalt Your name. Thank You, Lord, because You are coming through for them like You came through for Esther.
4: Amen.
3: Like You came through for Daniel, like You came through for the Hebrew boys, like You came through for Sarah. Ah, Maleka Pondaria Babo Shatara. Thank You, Heavenly Father.
4: Thank
3: we
4: you,
3: worship
4: Lord.
3: You because
4: we worship.
3: You are a covenant-keeping God,
4: oh,
3: and
4: yes.
3: Your word never fails. Your word is yea and amen.
4: Amen.
3: Thank You, Heavenly Father.
4: Thank You, Lord.
3: For in Jesus' precious name we pray.
4: Amen.
3: Amen.
4: Amen.
3: Thank
4: amen.
3: You, Lord.
4: Amen. And it's yes, all
3: you.
4: Glory to
3: have
4: God.
3: A great day. Bye.
4: You too. Have a wonderful day, Esther. God bless you. God bless you. God bless you. Very good.
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1: 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It's now the segment for Faith List of the Week. I want to listen to this song as we begin. Listen to it. How many times must I prove how much I love you? That's the Lord speaking to you, speaking to the doubtful Christian. How many ways how many ways must I show my love to you? How many times must I rescue you from danger, from trouble, for you to know just how much I love you? And of course, these are questions for the doubtful and fearful Christian. How many times? How many times must I prove how much

And I hope you heard that. Didn't I wake you up this morning? Were you not close in your right mind? When you worked on your problem, did I not make it go away? Did my angel not carry you when you were in trouble so you would know how much I love you? And I always love that song, and I think that song expresses the frustration, if I may use that word, the frustration of the Spirit of the Lord with you when you are doubtful and afraid. And indeed, of course, I use it with caution and with respect, but you see, that's actually how the Lord feels about you and about me when, well, I would not act, I will not move forward, you will not act, you will not move forward, you are paralyzed, you are afraid, just as an unbeliever would, just as somebody without a savior would, just as somebody without a father would. You have a father. You have a father. You have a father in heaven. He's not just a father, he's the King of Kings, the Lord of Lords. So why would you be afraid? So number one question this morning, the first, number one on our list this morning of 10 urgent questions for the fearful and doubtful, on our list this morning from Joshua 1 chapter 9. Urgent question for you. Have I not commanded you, be strong and courageous, do not be afraid, do not be discouraged, for the Lord your God will be with you wherever you go. Have I not commanded you? That's the first urgent question for you this morning in your doubts and in your fear and in your anxieties. Have I not commanded you? Have I not commanded you to be strong and courageous? Have I not commanded you? That's what the Lord is saying to you. And you can sense the urgency in that question when the Lord looks at you, looks into your heart and sees fear and anxiety and concerns and worries, and says to you, have I not commanded you to be strong and courageous? We don't take my word.

And you hear that song, it says, all these things I'm doing, I did them for you, I'm doing them for you, so you would know how much, just how much I love you, just how much I love you. So number one on our list this morning, the urgent question to you in your doubt and your fear and in your anxious moment, Lord is saying to you, from Joshua chapter 1 verse 9, have I not commanded you? Have I not commanded you to be strong and courageous? And that's the Lord of my saying, I, the King of Kings, Lord of Lords, having power over all, I who love you so much, have I not commanded you, be strong and courageous? So hear his voice there, Christian, this morning. Have I not commanded you? I'm not the one asking you that question. It's the Lord of Lords, the King of Kings, the Almighty, the one who was, who is, who forever shall be, the one who formed you, the one who has engraved you on the palm of his hands, is the one asking you this question, saying, have I not commanded you to be strong and courageous? Listen to this song again. He's saying all the things he has done for you in the past is so you would know, so you

my angel carried you, so you would know just how much I love you. So number one question this morning for the doubtful, the fearful, the anxious Christian is from Joshua 1:9. Have I not commanded you to be strong and courageous? So why are you afraid? And the second question, the second urgent question this morning to you in your doubts and fear and anxiety is this: where is your faith? And of course, this is from Luke 8:25. Let's start from verse 22. One day, Jesus said to his disciples, "Let us go over to the other side of the lake." So they got into a boat and set out. As they sailed, he fell asleep. A squall came down the lake so that the boat was being swamped and they were in great danger. The disciples went and woke him, saying, Master, we are going to drown. And I love the way the account in Luke puts it. We are going to drown. That's what he says. We are going to drown. Imagine having the master in the ship with them and saying, we are going to drown. They were afraid. We are going to drown. The Lord got up and rebuked the wind and the raging waters. The storm subsided and all was calm. Where is your faith? He asked his disciples. Where is your faith? So, their brother, their sister, just be quiet for a while. Can you hear him? His Holy Spirit saying to you, my daughter, my son, where's your faith? Where's your faith? And disciples themselves, they must have been taken aback. They looked at the sea. The storm had subsided. All was calm. And in fear and amazement, they asked one another, "Who is this? Who is this? He commands even the winds and the water," and they obey him. So the Lord is saying to you this morning, through his Holy Spirit, saying to you, where's your faith? Where's your faith? Don't you know that even the winds and the water, they obey me? Don't you know? Where's your faith? Where's your faith? So, you know what? Fear is staring you at the face, right? Fight it with faith. Fight your fear with faith. Fear runs away. Fear disappears at the appearance of faith. And so the Lord asks his disciples the same question his Holy Spirit is asking you this morning. Where is your faith? Where's your faith, Femi? Where's your faith?

And so the Holy Spirit wants you to remember those urgent questions, the 10 of them. If you want to add anyone to our list, please do reach us on WhatsApp. Tap the WhatsApp widget on your, on the bottom right-hand corner of our page, or call into the studio, or send us an anonymous message on the form right under our player on our homepage. The first urgent question to the doubtful, the anxious person this morning. The first urgent question is this: do you remember it? Are you following it? Are you keeping a list? Have I not commanded you? From Joshua 1, have I not commanded you to be strong and courageous? And that was said to Joshua as he set out to lead the people, as he set out to take command of leadership from Moses. The Lord said to him, have I not commanded you? Have I not commanded you? Have I not commanded you? And the second urgent question is this: where is your faith? Where is your faith if you have become paralyzed by fear? Where's your faith if you are thinking that this trouble will sink you? Where's your faith if you are supposing that the troubles you face right now will sink you? The urgent question to you is, where is your faith? If you are thinking that illness, that sickness will never go away, the Holy Spirit is saying to you, where is your faith? If you are supposing that you will not get forgiveness, you will not receive forgiveness, that the consequences of your sinful actions for which you have repented, that they will never be removed, the Lord says to you, where is your faith? Where is your faith? Where is your faith? If you are supposing that obligation, there is no way to meet it, where is your faith? That's the urgent question to you this morning. And the third one on our list this morning, from Jeremiah and also from Genesis, similar questions, urgent question to you and to me: is anything too hard for the Lord? Is anything too hard for the Lord? Genesis 18:14, from verse 13. And the Lord asked Abraham, why did Sarah laugh and say, can I really bear a child when I'm old? Is anything too difficult for the Lord? That's the angel of the Lord speaking to Abraham. I'm talking about Sarah, who laughed when she heard that she would conceive in her old age. What promise has the Lord given you and it looks as if it will never come to pass? Don't look at present circumstances. Don't look at present circumstances. The angel of the Lord said to Abraham, is anything too difficult for the Lord? Is anything too difficult for the Lord? And oh, that you hear that question as well, as urgent as it is. Is anything too difficult for the Lord? And the Lord God himself, he said it. He posed that same question to Jeremiah the prophet, asking him to tell his people, the Israelite, in Jeremiah 32:27, behold, I am the Lord, the God of all flesh. Is there anything too hard for me? So you see right there, from Genesis 18, the angel of the Lord, of course, testifying of the Lord God Almighty, saying, is anything too difficult for the Lord? And Jeremiah 32, our Lord God Almighty himself, saying it directly to his prophet, behold, I am the Lord, the God of all flesh. Is anything too hard for me? Is anything too hard for me? So this morning, in your doubt and anxiety, in your troubles, that you will hear the voice of God's Holy Spirit saying to you, this morning, saying to you, my son, my daughter, have I not commanded you to be strong and courageous? From Joshua 1:9, that we hear his voice. From Luke 8, saying, where is your faith? Where is your faith? If you are supposing that this will never go away, if you are supposing that things will not turn around for the better, if you are saying it's been here for too long, it's been with me for so long, this trouble has been here for so long, that we hear his voice saying to you, where is your faith? And if you think that this is impossible, okay, it may be impossible for you, and that's fine. It may be impossible for your friends and your benefactors and your parents and your spouse, and perhaps your pastor as well. Impossible for anybody to, it may even be impossible for the most powerful man in this world. But the Lord is asking you, is there anything too difficult for me? Is there anything too difficult for me? Is there anything too difficult for me?
is the entity to view. When we come back, we're going to go to number four. Number four on our list. If you want to add to this list, please do so. Do so by sending us a message on WhatsApp, by tapping that WhatsApp widget on the bottom right-hand corner of our page, or sending it to us anonymously using the form under our player. Have I not commanded you to be strong and courageous? Where's your faith? Where's your faith? Is there anything too difficult for me? And number four, once we return, please do stay with us.

0: 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God bless you.
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fearful, doubtful, and anxious Christian. And number one on our list is from Joshua 1:9. Have I not commanded you to be strong and courageous? So why are you afraid? Have I not commanded you? That's the Lord's Holy Spirit saying to you. And the Lord, the Holy Spirit is also reminding you of what our Lord said to his disciples. Where is your faith? Where is your faith if you think all is lost? And the Lord is also reminding you this morning, is there anything too difficult for me? Is there anything difficult? And number four on our list this morning, from the book of Job, the number four on our list this morning. Where were you when I laid the earth's foundations? Where were you from Job 38 verse 4. The Lord reproaching Job when he expressed his concerns and his frustrations at his circumstances. Now brace yourself like a man, the Lord said to Job. Now brace yourself like a man. The same thing he's saying to you right now. Oh, you think you have issues with me? You think I've dealt with you badly? You think I'm dealing with you badly? You think I'm dealing with you wickedly? You think I'm not a loving father? You think I'm not even in control? Now brace yourself like a man. The Lord said to Job, the same thing he's saying to you. Now brace yourself like a man. Can you hear him right now? Brace yourself. I will question you and you shall inform me. So the Lord called Job to a conference. Okay, let's talk together. The same thing he's saying to me right now and saying to you as well. Okay, let's come, let's reason together. Brace yourself. I've heard you have said, oh, God has forgotten about me. Oh, God has dealt wickedly with me. Oh, God has not been fair to me. Oh, I even doubt if God is in control. Oh, I doubt if this is within the power of God to fix. He says to you right now, listen to him through his Holy Spirit. Now brace yourself. Brace yourself like a man. I will question you and you shall inform me. You shall. I hope you note that word shall. I will question you and you must answer. You shall inform me. I will question you and you shall inform me. Where were you when I laid the foundations of the earth? Tell me if you have understanding. Who fixed its measurements? Surely you should know. Or who stretched a measuring line across it? Look at the questions that the Lord posed to Job, and the same questions that His Holy Spirit is posing to you right now. I said, look, you must answer these questions. If it is your thinking, if it is your position that I've dealt with you unfairly, if it is your position that I've dealt with you otherwise than in love, if it's your position that I've not demonstrated my control and ownership of the world, if it's your position that I cannot fix what is wrong in your life, He says to you, okay, sit down. You must answer these questions. Where were you when I laid the foundations of the earth? Tell me if you have understanding. And I hope you have understanding. And I hope you can answer that question. I hope you can answer that question. When God calls you to a conference and says, I'm going to ask you and you must answer. Oh, that you must tremble. I think at this point is the point for the Christian, doubtful, fearful, anxious Christian. This is the point for that Christian to fall down and say, Lord, pardon me. Lord, have mercy upon me. Forgive my unbelief. This is where the Christian should say, Lord, forgive my unbelief. And I hope that's your response this morning as you hear these urgent questions from our Lord to you in your doubt and in your doubts and fear. I hope this is your response. You are saying, Lord, please pardon, forgive my unbelief. Because were you there when he laid the earth's foundations? Were you there? When he fixed his measurements, were you there? When he did these things, for of course, he who created the old world out of nothing, what would be impossible for him to do? The things we know, they pale into insignificance compared with the things we don't know. People don't know. No matter how much knowledge that humanity has amassed, no matter how much knowledge the most learned and the most studied of this world have amassed, look, there's still much more in the universe, for that man does not know.
the hand that holds the world together. The hand that holds the world together is the hand of God, the immovable hand of God, the everlasting arm of God, the everlasting arm of God. And he's saying to you, okay, I understand you are frustrated with me. You are saying I've forgotten you. Okay, brace yourself. Answer these questions. Where were you when I laid the foundations of the earth? He who made the world and all that therein is. He who owns the world and all that therein is. Hey, what would be too difficult for him to do? What would be too difficult for him to do? So this morning, dear child of God, listen to him saying, have I not commanded you to be strong and courageous? So why are you afraid? He said that to Joshua. He's saying it to you. Where's your faith? He said to the disciples who were afraid, the disciples who said to themselves, we are going to drown. They went to the Lord of Lords, King of Kings, the Son of God, God himself, with them in the vessel. And he said to him, Master, we are going to drown. Isn't that what you say sometimes? Isn't that what I say sometimes? I say, this is the end. Do you also say that from time to time? Are you saying that right now? This is the end. This is the end. All is lost. Where is your faith? Where is your faith? With Christ in the vessel, I smile at the storm. That's what that hymn writer wrote. With Christ in the vessel, I smile at the storm. With Christ in the vessel, I smile at the storm. Where is your faith? And like the angel asked Abraham, like the Lord himself asked Jeremiah the prophet, is there anything too difficult for me? Is there anything too difficult for the Lord? And the question that the Lord posed to Job, which is the number 4 on our list this morning, the same question is posing to you right now. Where were you when I laid the earth's foundations? If you are not able to tell me, oh, please keep quiet, keep quiet, keep quiet, and stop pretending like you know. Instead, go on your knees and say, Lord, forgive my unbelief. Forgive my unbelief. Forgive my unbelief. That's what you should be saying right now. That's what I should be saying right now. And number 5 on our list this morning, from Ezekiel 37, I've been at many, I've been at a number of services this year where this was the theme. It's the theme in my church as well. It bears repeating over and over again. Over and over again. Son of man, the question the Lord posed to prophet Ezekiel, son of man, can these bones live? Remember what happened? Remember what happened there? That the Lord, his Holy Spirit, had taken the prophet Ezekiel to the Valley of Bones. Valley of Bones. You know what was in that valley? In the Valley of Bones. Bones, dry bones. Dry bones of people who had died a long, long time ago. And the Holy Spirit took the prophet Ezekiel to that valley. Say, look at this valley. What do you see? Dry bones. Dry bones. And said, son of man, can these bones live? Hey. Brother, sister, what is dead in your life? What is dead? What looks impossible to fix? What is broken? What is, to your mind, to your human mind, irretrievably broken? Is it your marriage? Is it your relationship with your children? Your relationship with your spouse? Your relationship with your parents? Your relationship with your friends? Is it a business relationship, really? Is it even Nigeria? Is it Nigeria? Son of man, son of man, son of man. Can these bones live? Can these bones live? Can these bones live? Can these bones live? That's an urgent question to you today. And oh, that you do not answer saying no. Oh, that you do not answer. For faith, faith will not say no. Faith will not say no. And faith that is troubled by fear and anxiety would say, oh Lord, you alone know. You alone know. You alone know. It's an answer. It is a faith answer saying, sovereign Lord, you alone know. That's saying, Lord, you can do all things. You can do all things. If it's your will, it will be done. Oh, that will be your response as well. Oh, that you will not say no. This is impossible. Oh, that you will not say that. Sovereign Lord, you alone know. So, hear the voice of the Holy Spirit saying to you, to you this morning, look at that situation, look at that relationship, look at that that problem. It's really gone south, right? And you say, yes Lord, the bones are really dry. Yes Lord, son of man, can these bones live? Can these bones live? Can these bones live? Can these bones live? Can these bones live? The Lord is asking this morning, can these bones live?
Oh, that you will not say no. Oh, that you will not say, Lord, you know with your mouth and in your heart you say, they can never live again. Because when by faith, as the prophet Ezekiel prophesied to those bones, following the strength of the Lord, when he followed the Lord's instructions and he prophesied to those bones, you know what happened? Hey, as I was prophesying, the prophet recorded in chapter 37, verse 7, as I was prophesying, there was a noise, a rattling sound, and the bones came together, bone to bone. I looked, and tendons and flesh appeared on them, and skin covered them, but there was no breath in them. Then he said to me, prophesy to the bread, prophesy, son of man. I said to him, this is what the struggling Lord says, come, breath from the four winds, and breathe into this lane, that they may live. So I prophesied, as he commanded me, and breath entered them. They came to life and stood up on their feet, a vast army. God can raise to life what is dead. He raised his son. His son raised the dead. God can raise back to life what is dead in your life. And I do pray in the name of Jesus that his power will work in you this morning, and we raise back to life what you consider dead, what you consider irretrievable, what you consider lost. Lord, we raise it back to life. They came back to life and stood up on their feet, dry bones, a vast army. They became a vast army. Imagine that. And number six for us this morning is this question, this urgent question to you in your doubt and your fear and your anxieties. What do you want me to do for you? What do you want me to do for you? What do you want me to do for you? And you see, the Lord is always asking us that question. He's always asking you that question. Instead of you moaning about and saying, oh, all is lost. Moaning about and saying, oh, this is bad. Oh, my circumstance is awful. Oh, this is lost. And I can understand. Yes. It happens to the best of us. It happens to all of us when the troubles that confront us are really confounding. When obligations are pressing us. When our relationships have gone sour, it is understandable to moan about. It's understandable to be afraid. It's understandable to be anxious. But all that will also air the urgent questions to you in those moments. Jesus stopped and directed that the man be brought to him. When they had been brought near, this I'm reading from Luke 18, Jesus asked him, what do you want me to do for you? Remember, this man was blind Bartimaeus, who cried when he heard the Lord was around, saying, Jesus, son of David, have mercy on me. What do you want me to do for you? What do you want me to do for you? And all that you will, by faith, answer very clearly, very clearly. Don't be coy. Don't even be afraid to ask for all that you want or that you will ask. What do you want me to do for you? So in your fear, and the Lord is asking, what do you want? What do you want? He's able to do it. He's able to do it, and he will do it. What do you want me to do for you? The Lord is asking you this morning, what do you want me to do for you? And from Luke 24:38, he's also asking, why are you troubled? Why are you troubled? Why do doubts arise in your heart? And it was Jesus when he appeared to the disciples. He had risen from the dead. But when they saw him, he had told them that he would rise from the dead. He rose from the dead. He appeared to them, but they were startled and frightened, thinking that they had seen a spirit. And in Luke 24, verse 38, the Lord said to them, why are you troubled? And why do doubts arise in your heart? Let not doubt arise in your heart, dear brother, this morning. Let not doubt arise in your heart. Why are you troubled? Why do doubts arise in your heart? That's the question that the Holy Spirit is asking you this morning. So remember, the questions that the Holy Spirit is asking you, the urgent question asking you in your doubts and in your fears and in your anxieties, have I not commanded you to be strong and courageous? The same question he asked Joshua.
He's asking you again, where is your faith? The question he posed to the disciples when they said to him, Master, we are going to perish because of the storm. Where is your faith? Am I not with you? Is there anything too difficult for me? Where were you when I laid the earth's foundations? Son of man, can these bones live? What do you want me to do for you? And number 7, why are you troubled? Why are you troubled? And why do doubts arise in your heart? Why are you troubled? And why do doubts arise in your heart? And I want to go to number 8, which is a verse you know so well. And oh, that you will always bear this in mind. That you always bear this in mind. It's recorded in Matthew, it's recorded in Luke. Which of you, by worrying, can add a single hour to his life? So if you cannot do such a small thing, why do you worry about the rest? That's an urgent question that the Lord is posing to you this morning. Why will you kill yourself with worry? Why will you kill yourself with worry? Which of you, by worrying,

small thing. It's a small thing to him. So I said, but if you cannot even do such a small thing, why do you worry about the rest? Why do you worry about the rest? Why do you worry about the rest? Think about that. Think about that. And think about it again. Think about that. And think about it again.

So I hope this morning, that you're encouraged. Hope you are encouraged this morning. That you are encouraged this morning. And the Lord has worked through His Holy Spirit to increase your faith. To increase your faith. And to make you look to Him out of the pit of hopelessness. If that's your situation of doubt, of fear, and let me give you this number 9 just before we go. Thus says the Lord, the Holy One of Israel, and the one who formed him. Ask me of things to come. Will you command me concerning my children and the work of my hands? And that's what the Lord is saying to the circumstances of your life, right? Saying, I've spoken and I will bring it to pass. I'll propose and I will do it. And then he said to the prophet Isaiah, ask me of things to come. Will you command me concerning my children and the work of my hands? Will you command me about my children and the work of my hands? You are the Lord's. Don't you know? You are the Lord's. No person would ask of him to do evil to you. You are the Lord's. And finally this morning, can a woman forget her child? Remember that portion of the scripture that we reference over and over again on this program, Motivated by Faith Monday. Can a woman forget her nursing child and not have compassion on the son of a womb? Surely they may forget, yet I will not forget you. Yet I will not forget you. Can a woman forget? Oh, maybe some women would. Can a woman forget? But I will not forget you. I will not forget you. And I hope you can hear that clearly this morning. The Lord saying to you, I will not forget you. I will not forget you. I will not forget you. I will not forget you. Can a woman forget a nursing child? You will say, no. Women will not do that. And the Lord says, maybe, sometimes some women would, but I will not forget you. Thank you so very much for joining us this morning for Motivated by Faith Monday and following our list this morning, Faith List, 10 urgent questions for the doubtful, fearful, and anxious Christian. Have I not commanded you to be strong and courageous? Where is your faith? Did you think you are going to sink? If you suppose the mountains are too high, is there anything too difficult for the Lord? If you have questions, you are angry, where? Answer this question. Where were you when I laid the earth's foundation? The Lord is asking you. Son of man, can these bones live? Are you supposing that something is lost? That all is lost? Son of man, can these bones live? And instead of praying, are you just mourning about? He's saying to you, what do you want me to do for you? And the reason Christ is saying to you, why are you troubled? Why do doubts arise in your heart? He's also asking you, which of you by worrying can add a single hour to his life? He's asking you, have I not spoken? I will not do it. He's asking you, can a woman forget her child? If a woman would not forget her child, then I, the Lord, I will not forget you because I have engraved you on the palms of my hands. God bless you really good. I wish you a beautiful day, a wonderful week as well. We'll be back shortly for On the Lord's Side, Christian Engagement with News and Culture. He's got the whole world in his hands. God bless you. God bless you really good.

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4: 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Did you know that when God first called Abraham, He gave him 7 powerful promises? Promises that have shaped the entire storyline of the Bible and continue to influence the world today? These promises appear in Genesis chapter 12 verses 2 and 3. A foundational moment in scripture where God reveals His intention to bless all nations through one man. Here are the 7 key promises God made to Abraham. 1. I will make you a great nation. Though Abraham was childless, God promised to create a people for Himself through Abraham's line. 2. I will bless you. This blessing included protection, provision, favor, and God's abiding presence. 3. I will make your name great. Abraham's name is honored by Jews, Christians, and many others across the world, just as God declared. 4. You shall be a blessing. Abraham was chosen not merely to receive blessing, but to extend it to others. 5. I will bless those who bless you. God linked His favor to how the world responded to this chosen man and his descendants. 6. I will curse those who curse you. Opposition to God's redemptive plan would be met with His judgments. 7. In you, all the families of the earth shall be blessed. This promise reaches its highest fulfillment in Jesus Christ, Abraham's descendant, through whom salvation comes to all nations. Why this matters? These 7 promises are not isolated statements. They form the foundation of the entire biblical narrative. And here is why they matter. First, they mark the beginning of God's covenant of grace. After humanity's repeated failures in Genesis chapters 3 to 11, God begins a new chapter of redemption through one man and his family. Second, they reveal that God's plan has always been global. While the covenant begins with one man and his household, its goal is all the families of the earth. Genesis is already pointing to a universal gospel. Third, they establish the line through which the Messiah would come, the whole of the Old Testament follows Abraham's descendants because the Savior of the world would come through this chosen line. Fourth, they demonstrate God's faithfulness through generations. Despite human sin and weakness, God keeps every promise He made to Abraham, a reminder that He keeps His promises to us. Fifth, they frame the entire mission of Scripture. From Genesis to Revelation, the story is the unfolding of these seven promises until they reach their perfection in the life, death, and resurrection of Christ. In short, the seven promises to Abraham are the seed from which the whole salvation story grows. Thank you for joining us on the series today. I am Adetutu Awonuga for GospelBellsRadio.com.
5: And yes, thank you very much for bringing us the Did You Know series today. This is a repeat of Friday's episode, but a relevant episode still. And tomorrow we're going to have new episodes in our fascinating numbers about Genesis sub-series. Thank you once again for joining us this Monday morning. I hope the 7 o'clock hour was a blessing for you, and that now you are being motivated by faith to confront your fears and your challenges for this week. God bless you. God bless you, Rigo. This is the 1st of December, and today we are beginning the Luke December 2025 series. And this year, we have a new approach to Luke December. Every day, we'll be posting the chapter to be read on that day. And we do hope that you're going to find time to read it. We're going to post it 3 times in a day, just to remind you to read it. And then we're going to meet at the weekend to discuss it. We are going to have our brothers and sisters in the virtual studio to discuss the chapters we have read in the week together. And if you would like to be a part of that, please reach out to us, and we'll be most delighted to have you join us. I want to wish you a beautiful new month. I do pray that the Lord will bless this month for all of us, that Lord will make it joyful, will make us all experience anew the goodwill of Christmas and the joy of having the Lord God Almighty with us. No sweeter song than this is heard, Emmanuel. I want to play this just before we listen to the word of the day. No sweeter sound than this is heard, Emmanuel. And that is a beautiful, beautiful one. No sweeter sound than this is sad. I'm trying to remember just at the beginning of that song. Joy fills our inmost heart, right? And that's just right song for us to begin this beautiful month.

0: Welcome to the Word of the Day on Gospel Bells Radio. Today, the word under the spotlight is koinonia. Koinonia means fellowship, communion, or participation, especially with God and with other believers. In simple terms, it is the joy of sharing life in Christ together. Acts chapter 2 verse 42 says, "The early church devoted themselves to the apostles' teaching and to fellowship, koinonia, to the breaking of bread and to prayer." This fellowship, both vertical, communion with God, and horizontal, unity with other believers. 1 John chapter 1 verse 3 adds, "That which we have seen and heard, we proclaim also to you, so that you too may have fellowship, koinonia, with us." And indeed, our fellowship is with the Father and with His Son, Jesus Christ. True koinonia involves spiritual intimacy, mutual support, and growing together in Christ. Faith is never meant to be a solo journey. Through koinonia, we share burdens, rejoice in blessings, encourage one another, and deepen our union with God. It is both a gift and a calling to live in a community reflecting the love and grace we have received from Christ. Let us pray together. Lord, thank you for the gift of fellowship. Help me cultivate koinonia with your people and above all with you, reflecting your love and grace in every relationship. Amen. Now, let's put this word into action. Can you make a Christian-themed sentence using koinonia? Here is mine. Koinonia with other believers strengthens my faith and draws me closer to God. Now, it's your turn. Share your sentence in the comments on our Gospel Bells Radio website or X page. Thank you for listening. I am Deomi Afolabiajani for Gospel Bells Radio.
1: And yes, Deomi, thank you for bringing us the word of the day. The word of the day is koinonia, which means fellowship, communion, or participation, especially with God and with other believers. Fellowship is of utmost importance in the Christian pilgrimage, and that's exactly what we are called to focus on today, koinonia. I love the sentence, the Christian-themed sentence that Sister Deomi has made, koinonia, with other believers, strengthens my faith and draws me closer to God. And that's what fellowship does, really. How would you make a Christian-themed sentence with the word koinonia? Please visit our website later today and put in your own Christian-themed sentence, and we'll be glad to engage you. I want to thank you, Deomi, for joining us this morning for the word of the day. We look forward to having you with us again tomorrow for the word of the day, for another episode of the word of the day. It's the beginning of Advent, and this is a time when we must continue to remind ourselves of the promise that Christ made, or the promise that God made to all of humanity long even before Christ came. Have you read from the prophet, "Every valley shall be exalted, and every crooked place made straight"? And that's what I'm going to play now. I'm not that I'll be back from the Lord's side, Christian perspectives on news and current. "Every valley shall be exalted." Why? How do we know? The mouth of the Lord has spoken it.

0: And yes, good morning to you once again. It's Monday, the 1st of December, 2025. The program is On the Lord's Side, Christian Perspectives on News and Current Events. My name is Olufemi Oguntoku. You can follow me on X at Olufemi Oji. You can follow Gospel Bells Radio on X at Gospel Bells Radio. Today we have a number of stories that have to do with statements made by some prominent Christians or preachers in Nigeria, and these things deserve our attention. I want to start with a statement, an invitation credited to the president of the Pentecostal Fellowship of Nigeria, Bishop Wale Oke. And this got my attention because one of the popular Christian handles from Nigeria on X, Perikoko Twitter, made a long post about this audio clip from Bishop Wale Oke, who is currently serving as the president of the Pentecostal Fellowship of Nigeria. According to Spiritual Twitter, this is what this gentleman wrote. Quote, this is the PFN president, Bishop Wale Oke, asking people to sow a $3,000 seed for divine intervention. And I'm sure that you've come across sermons like that before. You've come across ministrations like that before. You must have come across many invitations like that in different churches. Sow a seed and then expect God to intervene in your affairs. I want to first play that clip, and then I'm going to come back to read the things that this Ando Spiritual Twitter said about it, and I'm going to ask for your own view as well. Let's see if you can play this.
1: I'm going to ask you, listen to the voice of the Holy Spirit. Listen to God. There are three major pillars in a family. The father, one pillar. The mother, two pillar. The children, third pillar. And a new close family is complete. I want to ask you, those of you, you want to raise an altar and put a very expensive sacrifice on the altar of God for you, your family, and all the works of him that could be done. And you are making a sacrificial seed of $3,000. You heard me very well. I move around the world a little bit, and I know $3,000 is quite some money. But that's it. Very expensive sacrifice that comes from the heart. Not because you are compelled. No. Not because you are pushed. No. Not because you are wounded and wounded. No. You are connecting with God, between you and God. And I want this plague of my life to end. This plague of my family to end. This plague over the work of my hand to end. I want to bless.
0: Okay, and you had it there. And what always gets to me when I hear sermons or ministrations or invitations like this in churches is this statement that often follows the invitation. It says, look, we are not hounding you. We are not compelling you. We are not making it compulsory for you. We just want you to key into something. I'm going to play yet another clip, I think from the same ministration, before I go back to what that Andrew wrote about this. But I hope you understand that first part. Basically, that pastor there, Bishop Wale Oke of the Pentecostal Fellowship of Nigeria, saying to people, look, there are three main pillars in a family, the father, the mother, and the child. If any of the pillars is afflicted, that's a big trouble for the family. Now, if you have any such affliction and you want divine intervention, you want to connect with the Most High, sow a seed of $3,000.
1: Obey the dumb, the Gittites. I put a seed of $3,000 on your altar. Step out here. Look at this. Look at this. I'm seeing pastor and pastor's wife leading by example. how blessed you are that you are people who are not just teaching the word but not doing it, but they are practitioners of the word. No matter how much it costs them, they are committed to doing it. I know I'm not a baby. $10,000 is some money. But when it goes straight to the heart of God, something shifts. Something moves. The battle turns. The enemy is put to shame. God takes over. So anybody still want to be a part of it? Come quickly before I pray for them. Anybody again? 1, 2, 3. Bless you, my daughter. Who again? Come. Thank you, Pastor. Thank you. Thank you for being a godly example. Listen to this. Daddy, I cannot afford 3,000. I want to be part of it. I want God to step into the battles of my life and my family. I will give $1,500. Again, representing three pillars. The Father, the Son, the children. You, in the other dimension, your household, and the works of your hand. If you're doing 1,500, come over here.
0: Well, I mean, the more you listen to that, the sadder you become. And I chose my words very carefully, the word sad, because you listen to something like that and you just feel there must be a kind of zeal, you know, for the honor of the Lord that we must contend for, as we put on the Lord's side. That zeal for the honor of the Lord, and there is no way, to my mind, to listen to this without feeling that the honor of the Lord has been impugned. Yeah. Especially when he said, look, you part with that kind of money. I know it's something substantial, but you know, when it gets to the heart of God, are you suggesting that the money is what gets to the heart of God that makes him to intervene on your behalf? That's a total misrepresentation of God, I dare say. But let me read what Brikoko Twitter wrote on this. According to this handle, quote, this is the PFM president, Bishop Walioke, asking people to sow a $3,000 seed for divine intervention. He admitted the amount was high, but claimed it would touch the heart of God. Yeah, I had that part as well. He said the Holy Spirit told him to raise $3,000, $1,000 each for father, mother, and children, the pillars of the home. When turnout was low, he dropped it to $1,500. This is the leader of all Pentecostal churches in Nigeria. And then Spirit Coco Twitter wrote, quote, believers, judge for yourselves. Was this truly from God or just the usual prosperity preacher scheme for extorting God's people? Can money move God's heart? Never. Okay, let me take a pause from reading Spirit Coco Twitter. And I love that question. That's a good question to raise. And I've been thinking of having a Bible study series on the attributes of God, the attributes and nature of God, who God is and who he is not. That would be a very beautiful study, really. And I pray by God's grace that we would have a study like that in 2026. You have to ask yourself, can money move the heart of God? Which is the crux of the matter here. If somebody says to you, oh, come forward, $3,000, $1,000 for the father, for the mother, for the child, and then expect divine intervention in your family, it begs the question, can money move the heart? Can money move God's heart? People go to Twitter answer by saying never. And then to continue reading from Spiritual Twitter, quote, what moves God is his will and sovereignty. I will have mercy on whom I will have mercy, God said. And that's what God said to Moses, you remember. And Jesus showed that God values the heart, not the amount. $3,000 is a lot for us, but to God we made the heart. It is only carnality that will make us think the money that cannot buy a Sony camera will touch that of God and cause him to act. Exactly. And that's a shame. So that's another level, another basis for which to attack all this kind of preaching and sermons and invitations that say bring this amount of money, although it is much. I mean, $3,000 by today's estimate will be about 4,500, 4.5 million naira. Well, that's a substantial amount of money, but hey, that is not something that people cannot come by. Are you suggesting that 4.5 million naira is so huge that hey, God will be so moved. Somebody has given $4.5 million to the work of God in I have to do something. That is belittling God, really. It's belittling God to think that money will move him. Right? The creator of the whole earth, who has everything, the earth is his, and that therein is him. You think that $3,000 or even $1 trillion would move him, unless you don't believe that he owns the whole earth. And that goes back to the point I made. Do you really know who God is? Again, let me go back to Spiritual Code Twitter quote. Jesus commanded the heart, not the amount, in the widow's mite example. So why did Bishop Waluke pressure God's people to give when God had not spoken? The painful part is that it came from him. We did not expect him to be of such talk. What a letdown and sadness. Let me pause a bit. And that's so true. When you hear some people preach like this, you feel let down and sad, really, if you are truly zealous, I know, for the work of for the will of God, for the honor of God. And there's a sense in which all of us must be really zealous, you know, for the honor of God. If you read your Psalm 139, you know, the psalmist, and that must have been one of the attributes that endeared him to the heart of God. What did he write from verse 19, I think? He said, "Oh, that you would slay the wicked, O God. Depart from me, therefore, you bloodthirsty men." And then talking about, "Say, for they speak against you wickedly. Your enemies take your name in vain." Verse 21, the psalmist wrote, "Do I not hate them, O Lord, who hates you? Do I not loathe those who rise up against you? I hate them with perfect hatred. I count them my enemies." And this is not the hatred of the sort that calls for you to kill a person, but this is the kind of dislike for the person who is taking the name of the Lord in vain. This is the kind of repugnancy you feel when somebody is taking the name of the Lord in vain, when someone is impugning the honor of your Lord. And that's the only way I say this. This is like impugning the honor of the Lord. Going back to the Spiritual Code, it's a very lengthy post. According to the Spiritual Code Twitter handle, it says, quote, "Scripture warned of something similar to this. Malachi 3:11. Her leaders judge for a bribe, our priests teach for a price, and our prophets tell fortunes for money." Wow. So you have right there in Malachi 3:11 quite a statement, a full and complete statement that addresses this point and condemns all who do things like this. I was discussing with my brother recently, and we came to the conclusion that everything that needs to be said has been said in the Bible. Every pathway, or rather every direction that we need for life or our pilgrimage, has been written in the Bible. All our questions have been answered, really, unless we don't want to accept the answers in the Bible. But if you want to accept what answer God has given, you just go and read your Bible. You are going to find answers to it. So what we just heard now, if you are appalled by it, if you are aghast by it, if you are angry about it, if it makes you uncomfortable, if it makes you feel let down, if it makes you sad that the honor of God has been dragged in the mud, well, be reminded that it did not start today. That's always been with us. Micah 3:11, the prophet Micah was talking about the society of his own day. But does this not describe our own society as well? Micah 3:11, "Her leaders judge for a bribe, her priests teach for a price, and her prophets tell fortunes for money." And this is really, really sad. And I do hope that many of the preachers who are doing things like this, they are going to retrace their steps, really. And of course, for those of us who are on the Lord's side, for those who are listening to sermons like this, there are some things that once you hear them, you don't even need to debate it. You know, it's not from the Lord. If somebody says, "Go on, come and give this amount of money so that the Lord would intervene," you have to know that that is not the will of God. Number one, God's favor cannot be bought. That's what the Bible teaches. God's favor cannot be bought. Isaiah 55:1. God invites people to come near. Come without money and without price. I mean, everything is there in the Bible. Everything is there in the Bible, except that we will not read. And that is why the devil delights in keeping Christians away from their Bibles. So we will not read. And those who read, who don't believe, well, that is their own undoing. In Isaiah 55:11, You have that proclamation where it says, no, I just got that wrong. Is that 55:11 or 55:1 rather? In Isaiah 55:1, you have that proclamation right saying there, an invitation to all and sundry. Come, all you who are thirsty, come to the waters. And you who have no money, come, buy and eat. Come, buy wine and milk without money and without cost. God is not going to ask you for money or milk or cost before giving you anything. Why would he ask you? He owns everything in the first place. And you also know that account from Acts 8, where Peter condemned Simon the sorcerer for attempting to purchase the spiritual power. The sorcerer came across Peter and said, wow, you guys are doing fantastic work. I'd like to do the kind of miracles that you guys are doing. How much? What's the price? And Peter condemned him for attempting to purchase spiritual power. Your money perish with you, Peter said. And of course, so the number one basis for knowing that any such invitation of someone is not godly or biblical is to know God for who he is, that God's favor cannot be bought. Number two, God's blessings flow from grace, not from financial leverage. It's from his grace. Ephesians 1:3, God has blessed us with every spiritual blessing in Christ. Romans 8:32, he who gave us his son, will he not also along with him freely give us all things? That's what the apostle wrote about the power of the Holy Spirit. He who give us his son, will he not along with him freely give us all things? Right. And number three, giving in scripture is voluntary. It is proportionate and joyful, not transactional. Giving in the scripture is voluntary. There is no gift that God accepted in the scripture that was transactional. People brought to him and said, look, I'm giving you this because of this. People often point to Solomon when Solomon made that sacrifice of thanksgiving. But at that time, Solomon was not asking anything from God. It was not transactional. It was from a grateful heart. It was voluntary. It was from a grateful heart. And Solomon must have looked at himself. Oh, my father had just died. And look, of all my father's children, who had so many children and many sons, oh Lord, you have chosen me to ascend the throne of Israel. You have chosen me to complete the temple for your dwelling place. And he gave that gift from a grateful heart, from a voluntarily, freely, cheerfully, without expecting anything from God. He was just thankful to God. That's when Solomon gave that. So people often point to that and say, look, Solomon gave a sacrifice and then God blessed him. It was not transactional. Solomon did not make those sacrifices for the purpose of being blessed. He made those sacrifices from a purely grateful heart to God. It was, of course, after that the Bible records that night he was visited by God, and God said to him, what would you have me do for you? The Bible does not record that God visited him because of that sacrifice. We are the ones making that inference. But even if we should make that inference, let us bear in mind that at the time that Solomon offered those sacrifices, it was not being transactional with God. It was not even asking anything from God. It was just thankful for how God had helped him. Again, number four, material sowing for blessing is nowhere presented as formula. There is no place in the Bible. I'm just trying to point out to how when we hear someone like this, we shouldn't even debate it. We should know that this is not godly at all. And then the scripture condemns ministers who exploit the flock. But there's no way to look at this except exploitation. By saying, look, you guys bring $3,000. And then at that same service, when it became apparent that people would not part with $3,000, obviously he was talking to people who did not have means like that. He reduced it to 1,500 dollars. This makes mockery of the name of God. And that, I've said this before, we should be thankful for the ministry of those behind that, Andrew Spiritcoco Twitter, for taking pains to address many of these horrible issues. We should be alarmed that we still have among us people who are respected who continue to say things like this, and they should be warned. They are running the danger of incurring the wrath of God. If a ministry needs money, if a pastor needs money, let the pastor say so. We need money for this and this. Please help us, and the Lord will bless you. Nothing more and nothing less. But to now do other things just to make people give you money or give money to your ministry is very, very sad indeed.

Okay, I'm talking about our leading Christian voices who appear to have let people down. I want to talk about what many Nigerians wrote about Bishop Matthew Hassan Kuka of the Catholic Church in Nigeria over the weekend. Many people were aghast, saddened, and many more disappointed when Bishop Kuka said, quote, "You can kill 10 million people and it still won't amount to genocide," which is true, strictly speaking. Right. Bishop Kuka saying at an event over the weekend that that there is no Christian genocide in Nigeria. However, many people were quick to point out, and this is the beauty, right? This is the beauty of the internet. This is the beauty of the world we live in today, that people can easily go back and check what a person had said in the past on a particular subject. And of course, people were able to quickly dig out the old statements and press releases of Bishop Matthew Hassan Kuka, who is on record as saying in the past that there was Christian genocide in Nigeria. And that was at a time when, well, people were not, I mean, the intensity of the killings and the horror was not as we have it today. But unfortunately, you have Bishop Matthew Hassan Kuka, who is a well-known associate of President Bola Ahmed Tinubu, in a manner of speaking, recanting or retracing his step or softening his stance on this matter. And this should bring to us a reminder of a more important factor. And this is the danger that attend people who move near to power. Who move near to power, who want to cozy up with power. I think the best place for a Christian to be, especially a Christian preacher, is not to seek to cozy up with power. And some people justify Christian pastors trying to cozy up with power, political power, I mean, by saying that, look, you need to do this thing so that you can have a voice when decisions are being made, and so that you can have privileges, so that you can have access, maybe even to resources that you can use to spread the gospel. But that's actually a very dangerous way to proceed. You find that the nearer you move to power and the higher they bring you up on the political ladder, the more difficult it becomes for you to do what? To speak the truth. To speak the truth, because then maybe a president who has been good to you, who has given you expensive gifts, you said to yourself, how can I turn against this person, and how can I possibly condemn the actions of this person? I really feel for Bishop Matthew Hassan Kuka, who before now was on record as denouncing Christian genocide, but now is unable to do the same thing. Another person that one must sympathize with in Nigeria today will be Professor Wole Soyinka, who in the past was quite emphatic and clear about the failings of successive Nigerian government, but who has been unable to criticize this particular government because he feels indebted as to the person who is president. And it's a lesson to all of us. The higher you climb in the social ladder, the

a fact. Bishop Kuka denies massacre of Christians in Nigeria, insists report of persecution and martyrdom are false. That they are false. That's what he said. Another person wrote, saying, one of my only happiness with Tinubu, that's the president of Nigeria, one of my own happiness with Tinubu still in the last election is how he has exposed all the fraud disguised as intellectuals and men of God. This is somebody repeating a statement that has taken traction, that has taken traction in Nigeria, which is this. That you find many people who before now were regarded as intellectual and honest people, they're not able to speak up now. I mentioned Professor Oluseyinka earlier, and I mentioned, and of course, Bishop Matthew Kuka, whom we are considering now. And many people are saying, though, the only good thing now is that these people who otherwise would have been seen as forthright people, well, even if you think that they are not compromised, well, they are not as courageous as they would want to be remembered as. And this is as sad as it comes. And next, I go to stories relating to the carnage going on in Nigeria, the Christian genocide, and the incessant cases of banditry and kidnapping. Over the weekend, my wife and I saw a movie, one of the newest movies in Nigeria on Netflix, called The Herd. H-E-R-D, The Herd. And it was quite a moving story of people who were captured, who were abducted, kidnapped, like on an open road in southern Nigeria. And it was a bloody movie. It was quite bloody and chilling itself. And at the end of that movie, statements were put up suggesting that more than 1,000 cases of disappearances or killings have been recorded in Nigeria, more than 735 mass abductions. And you have to ask yourself, more than 735 mass abductions, what exactly is going on in this country? And this brings us to a press release by the Nigerian Army, released on the 29th of November. According to this statement, by the Nigerian Army, this is what it says. Title: Troops thwart massive terrorist night attack on Chibok communities. You know the Chibok community, Christian community as well, the community from where those girls were abducted in 2014, many of whom are still not accounted for, to the shame of this country. And this is a press release by the Nigerian Army celebrating the thwarting of a massive terrorist attack at a popular location, a night attack on Chibok communities. According to this report, it says troops of the Nigerian Army have successfully thwarted a planned midnight attack on Chibok communities in Borno State. The attack, launched by over 300 terrorists from multiple fronts, began at about 02:50 hours, that's 2:50 a.m., and was decisively defeated through swift intelligence, tactical maneuver, and superior firepower by troops of 28 Task Force Brigade. Anyway, long and short is that this is a celebratory release by the Nigerian Army celebrating victory over a band of terrorists. And one of the popular commentators on Twitter Nigeria, our fave online doc, he wrote, saying, just read this post, that is referring to the statement by the Nigerian Army, and please read it with the brain. Over 300 terrorists faced the army. There was shooting for 2 hours. Now, this is where it gets interesting. 300 terrorists shooting at Nigerian army for 2 hours, and the army overpowered them. Yet, no arrests made, no terrorists injured, no terrorists killed. Now, this raises the question that many people have been raising in Nigeria, and one of the questions we raised in one of our episodes last week, the concern by citizens that although abductees are sometimes released from time to time, a good thing to the glory of God, although we are told that sometimes the Nigerian military engages the bandits, we never read that a bandit has been arrested, that a kidnapper has been arrested or killed. We continue.

0: raise fears about the complicity of the government in all of this. I'm talking about the complicity of government and the helplessness of many Nigerians and indeed many Christians in the light of all this. We are reminded by Point newspaper of an admonition credited to a pastor in Lagos, one Daramola, giving reasons why, listen to this, why Christians must traditionally fortify themselves against bandits. So obviously you have here a man who puts himself forward as a pastor saying, look, if you have any modicum of sense as a Christian, you have to go and fortify yourself traditionally. And for those who may not understand this, when in Nigeria Christians say you have to fortify yourself that traditionally, they are saying, although you're a follower of Christ, but you know what, you need to get some charms from some devilish powers to protect yourself. According to this report on Point newspaper, it says in a viral video, this was a question, so they interviewed this man. There was a viral video in which the man said that Christians should fortify themselves. I want to see if I can even see that video before we read his response to what Punch newspaper asked him. So Christian must fortify themselves. And I want to see if I can play this right now. Since that Christians must fortify, if I see the video, I would love to first play it before engaging with that question that interview that point. Okay, I can't lay my hands on that, but I want you to listen to this thing from the Punch newspaper when they put that in there, because after that video went viral, I mean understandably so, many journalists went to this man to ask him questions. What did you mean? Did you mean what you said? You know, that kind of question you ask when somebody has said something quite incredulous, maybe that's the expression to use. And he responded by saying, quote, I'm a Christian and the founder of a church. Again, I've always said this, right? Just before I go on reading this, when people try to burnish their credentials before giving an answer, psychologists will tell you to be very wary of the answer that's going to come out. Recently on this program, we're engaging with a story, and this man, before he gave his view, said, look, I'm a Christian. And we're talking, this was a story about the governor of Benue State in Nigeria, Reverend Father something, I can't remember his name now. But this man, before he spoke about his own opinion that there is no genocide in Nigeria, he said, look, I'm a Catholic priest. I'll always be a Catholic priest. Look, I'm serving as governor with the fear of God. I'll always have the fear of God. And then he went on to say what he wanted to say. When people feel compelled to burnish their credentials, to pay their credentials, to tell you who they are before they actually tell you what they want to say, you need to be as circumspect as possible. Jesus said to us, let your yes be yes and your no be no. Don't begin by telling us who you are and why we need to trust you. Because even if they don't say that, you need to trust me. That is the subtle psychological warfare. That this is who I am, this is where I've been, so you need to trust me. And so when this person was asked the question was this: in a viral video, you asked your church members to fortify against bandit attacks. Can you explain what you mean? And then he started by saying, quote, I'm a Christian, I'm the founder of a church. Thank God we heard that. And then he went on to say, we call on God through the name of Jesus. This means that it is Jesus who takes our supplications to the Almighty God the Father. This God is the creator of heaven and earth. And then he went on and on. But all of a sudden, some people emerged and swore to attack churches and kill worshippers of God. So we need to oppose this. How do we oppose this? We can achieve this by fortifications. I'm not asking people to carry guns, cutlasses, or other weapons, but we can defend ourselves through the use of traditional means. We don't have any power to stop these bandits from attacking churches because the government has not given us certain licenses to bear arms for self-defense. It then means that we cannot fold our arms. Rather, we should deploy means to fortify ourselves. This is exactly the focal point of my message to church and worshippers. Punch newspaper asked him, as a Christian, don't you think this admonition is strange? He answered by saying, it is not strange. This is biblical. In Matthew chapter 26, when Judas Iscariot led Jesus' enemies to arrest him in the garden, when Peter saw what was to befall them, he drew out a sword from his sheath. Nobody knew he had a sword. What was that? It was a fortification at that time. Peter cut off an ear of one of the attackers of Jesus. It was Jesus himself who questioned Peter to sheath his sword. Not only that, he picked up the ear and put it back. That was even one of the reasons that Peter denied Jesus. Peter would have felt offended that he was defending his master, but he chose not to be defended. And then he was asked the question, does this not negate biblical teachings? He said, trust me, it doesn't negate serving the Almighty God and Jesus Christ. So, I mean, this man is just getting around the issue of fortification. When he said traditional fortification, of course, many people understood it to mean that he was referring to getting protection, you know, from the small letter G gods. Now, he has given the example of Peter, who drew out his sword, you know, to defend his master. But what he's saying, long and short, if you listen to some of his answers, they said, look, you have to be very realistic. You are praying, but you need to protect yourself. He was talking about traditionally maybe get some incantations and charms, which will be clearly a violation of the first commandment, a commandment that is there to the heart of God. I shall not have any other God before me. Anybody who gets any of these charms should be told in very clear terms that he or she is offending God by violating the first commandment, that shall have no other God beside me. And we have to speak to many of our people as well, even people on the rest. I would think that because of what society affords now, if you can afford a gun, then you're going to be safe. If you can afford protection, then you're going to be safe. Well, unless the Lord keeps the house, the labor in vain, who keeps it? And that is why the first port of call is to cry to the Lord. The second port of call is to keep crying to the Lord. The third point of call is to cry to the Lord to show us what needs to be done. And I think at this point, every Christian should be praying and asking God for what needs to be done. But let us not be led astray. And I think to this episode can be devoted to a reminder, an admonition that we must not be led astray. We started from Bishop Francis Waleoke, President of the Pentecostal Fellowship of Nigeria, saying to people, you need to bring out $3,000 to fortify the father of the house, the children, and then the mother of the house. It cannot be so. God's favor and blessings are not for sale. When he made that call to Prophet Isaiah, he said, come and drink, come and eat, come and buy without money. You don't need anything to buy favor from God. I will have mercy upon one I will have mercy on. And then second, we have this matter of a Christian pastor saying, well, you guys have to go and fortify yourself. That's because that person has lost trust in the power of God to save. And I was making that point at the Bible study as well. And the reason why people fall into errors is because they just stop believing what God has promised. And if you don't believe God saying that I'm going to protect you and that my will be done, you're going to be tempted to believe that you need to go and fortify yourself, right? I decide that we have many preachers like this among us, and let us be careful and be watchful. Our Lord himself said, beware, many prophets will go out in my name. Not all who say to him, Lord, Lord, actually loves him, actually serves him. For those of us on the Lord's side, that should not be something new. That's something we know, and may we never fall prey to any of these men. In Jesus' name, amen. I want to thank you most profoundly for joining us this morning for On the Lord's Side, Christian Perspectives on News and Current Event. I will be with you again tomorrow by the grace of God. Whatever you do today, please remain firmly on the Lord's side. God bless you. God bless you. Very good.
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0: For God made Christ, who never sinned, to be the offering for our sin, so that we could be made right with God through Christ. Are you a Christian who is grieving? Why? Why are you crying? Are you upset about your own failures and flaws? Look to your perfect Lord and remember this: you are complete in Him. In God's eyes, you are as perfect as if you had never sinned at all. Even more, the Lord, our righteousness, has wrapped you in a divine robe. You don't just have human goodness, you have the righteousness of God Himself. Oh, you who are mourning over the sin and brokenness still inside you, don't forget, none of your sins can condemn you. You've come to hate sin, but you've also learned it's not yours to carry. It was placed on the head of your Lord. Your standing is not based on yourself, it's in Christ. Your acceptance does not come from you, it comes from your Lord. Even today, with all your struggles, you are as accepted by God as you will be when you stand before His throne, free from every flaw. I heard you. Grab hold of this amazing truth. You are perfect in Christ. You are complete in Him. Wearing your Savior's robe, you are as holy as the Holy One. As the Bible says, who dares accuse us whom God has chosen for His own? No one. For Christ Jesus died for us and was raised to life for us, and He is sitting in the place of honor at God's right hand, pleading for us. Romans 8:34. Dear Christian, let your heart be glad. You are accepted in the Beloved. What's there to fear? Let your face shine with joy. Live close to your Master, right on the doorstep of the heavenly city. Because soon, when your time comes, you will rise to where Jesus is, reigning at His right hand. All because the divine Lord was made to be the offering for our sin, who never sinned, so that we could be made right with God through Him. Dear Lord, we come to You today with grateful hearts, praising You for Jesus, Your Son, who took our sins upon Himself. He who never sinned, made sin for us so we could be right with You. Oh Father, we lift up every hurting soul this morning, those who are crying over their failures, weighed down by their sins. Please point their eyes to Jesus. Lord, show them they are complete in Him and wrapped in His righteousness, accepted by You right now, just as they are. Thank You, God, that no sin can condemn us when we're in Christ. Thank You that the Lord, our Lord Jesus Christ, is pleading for us at Your right hand. Fill us with joy, O Lord. Let our faces shine because we are Yours. Help us to live close to Jesus, trusting that one day soon we will rise to be with Him forever. For anyone here who doesn't know You yet, draw them to Your Son, O Lord. Let them see the cross, let them feel Your love, and let them say yes to Jesus. We praise You for this incredible gift of righteousness, and we pray all this in the precious name of our Lord and our Savior, Jesus Christ. Amen.

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Alex, good morning to you once again. Thank you for joining us this morning on Gospel Best Radio for Motivated by Faith Monday. This is the time when the Holy Spirit says to you and me, have faith in God. The Holy Spirit reminds us of what Jesus himself said to his disciples, said to them, have faith in God. And I do pray today that the Lord will lift your heart and your mind to look at the crucified Savior, now risen and now seated at the right hand of the Father, interceding for you, to look at him and to have faith in him. Have faith in him that he is King above all kings. He is the Lord of lords, and he rules and reigns over all the affairs of men. I love Psalm 136. I love how the Lord is described there. And every time I pray, as most times, I want to begin my special prayers by reading Psalm 136. Do you know why I want to read it? I often read it because it tells of the greatness and the power of God. And today, on Motivated by Faith Monday, we'll be talking about how we have a friend in Jesus. We have a great Savior. What a savior. The hymn that got me thinking about this episode is a hymn titled Jesus, What a Friend for Sinners. What a friend for us. Some other hymnals titled this song Our Great Savior, but the first line says Jesus, what a friend for sinner. And as we think of him as a friend, let us even begin by thinking of him as a great and powerful God. The truth of the matter is that the more of God you know, right? The more of God you know, the more your faith grows. I've come to realize that. I won't be the first to realize it. Many Christians have realized that. Many saints who have gone before have realized that. The question is, do you want your faith to grow? Do you want to have solid, grounded faith in our Lord and Savior Jesus Christ? You know, people say, how do I build my faith? How can I become as strong a Christian as the many saints who have gone before, or as some other saints all around me? How can I become a great Christian? How can my faith deepen and grow? How can my faith increase? The answer is, you go and read your Bible. Go and know more about God. The more of him you know, the deeper the root of your faith, the deeper your faith, the higher your faith will grow, the more of God you know. You do not trust him, you do not have faith in him, because you do not know him. You do not trust him. Your faith in him is not deeply rooted. You have not anchored your all upon him. Do you know why? Because you do not know him. You try to know him more, and then your faith in him will grow. Because you read the accounts of what other saints have said about him, and you say to yourself, wow, this God indeed is trustworthy. Somebody wrote a song in Nigeria recently that has become so popular, Oluwatosin. Oluwatosin, meaning that God is worthy of your worship, of your service. Otogbekele, some people say Oluwatogbekele, that is somebody who can be trusted. Can be trusted to keep his word, can be trusted to do everything. He's so big, he's so great, he's so lovely, he's so faithful, he's so powerful, that you will be wise to trust him. You'd be wise to cast all your cares upon him. You'll be wise to make him your only portion, because hey, that's who he is. And that's what all the saints have founded. And that takes me back to Psalm 136 that I spoke about earlier. I said most times when I do my special prayers, I want to begin by reading Psalm 136, because hey, it tells me about what God has done. It tells me about what the people of God, what they remembered God for doing in the Bible. Oh, give thanks to the Lord for his good, for his mercy endures forever. Oh, give thanks to the God of gods, for his mercy endures forever. You want to think about him, he's the God of gods. Meaning that we do know there are many gods, small letter G gods, and there are many of them laying claim to have some divine powers. Many of them all over the world, in every culture of the world, are laying claim to have some divine powers. But here in Psalm 136, he's described as who? The God of gods. This small letter G God, they may lay claim to have some powers here and there, but you know what? There is a God who rules above all these small letter G gods. He's the God of gods. Verse 3 says, oh, give thanks to the Lord of lords. Again, that is your Lord God Almighty. The more of him you know, the more your faith will grow. The more of him you know, the more your faith will grow. The Lord of lords. So there are many
many entities laying claim to have divine powers in the world, and you must know, you must have heard of them as well. But there is a God who is the God of gods. There are many lords who have powers, temporal powers in this world. They are kings, they are presidents, they are monarchs, they are senators, they are powerful people in the church, in the affairs of the state, in your company, right? In your company, in your neighborhood, they are powerful people, people who have authority, people who have influence, people who have power, real power, you know, in the world today. But there is a Lord who sits over them. 136 verse 2 is the God of gods. 136 verse 3 is the Lord over all the lords that you may know of in the world. That's why one of the popular pastors in Nigeria would describe God and say in terms like this: is greater than the greatest, is higher than the highest, is mightier than the mightiest, is more powerful than the most powerful, is more exalted than the most exalted, is holier than the holiest, is greater than the greatest. There are great people, there are powerful people, there are influential people, but you know, there is someone, there is one who sits above all of them, the God of gods, the Lord of lords. In verse 4, the psalmist described him as the one, he says, to him alone who does great wonders. The point I'm trying to make is, you want your faith to grow, you want your faith to deepen, you go and learn more about your God. The more of him you know, the deeper your faith will grow, the higher your faith will grow, the deeper the roots of your faith. Because the more of him you know, the more you say, wow, I want to cast all my cares upon this God. I want to anchor my faith in him. To him who by wisdom made the heavens, for his mercy endures forever. To him who laid out the earth above the waters, for his mercy endures forever. To him who made great light, the sun to rule by day, the moon and stars to rule by night. You have to think of his work in creation. We have talked about his authority. Psalm 36 begins by talking about his authority. He's the God of gods, he's the Lord of lords. So he has authority even over the small letter G gods who lay claim to divine powers in this world. He has authority over the small letter L lords, you know, who rule it over us today in this world. The king in your culture, the kings, the councillors in local government, the chairman of local government, the governors of our state, the presidents of the countries of this world, the presidents of conglomerate and corporate bodies all over the world. All these people, they are lords, powerful people, but is one with the Lord of Lords. We spoke about his authority. Now we speak about his power in creation. It is he who by wisdom made the heavens. Look at the heavens. It is he who made them. It is he who laid out the earth above the waters. It is he who created the great lights, the sun to rule by day, the moon and stars to rule by night. And you want to wonder, you want to look at that God, you want to look at nature and at creation, and you want to say there is no God. No wonder the Bible says, what is the fool who says in his heart there is no God? And the one who already knows there is God, you want to look at the greatness of creation, and you are saying you're not going to trust him, you're saying you're not going to cast your, you're not going to anchor your faith in him. How can that be? How can that possibly be? And then from verse 10, you want to look at the work he has done, the victories that he has won. You want to look at the work he has done and the victories that he has won. Verse 10 says, to him who struck Egypt in their firstborn, for his mercy endures forever. To him who brought Israel from among them, for his mercy endures forever, with a strong hand and an outstretched arm. To him who divided the Red Sea in two, to him who made Israel pass through the midst of it, to him who overthrew Pharaoh and his army in the Red Sea, to him who led his people through the wilderness, to him who struck down great kings, to him who slew famous kings, Sion, king of the Amorite, and Og, king of Bashan. I was speaking to my daughter recently, and I was saying to her about Sion, king of the Amorite, and Og, king of Bashan. I was telling her that you will find that in many Old Testament passages, you find the people of old talking about the victory over Sion, king of the Amorite, and Og, king of Bashan, almost ad nauseum. Ad nauseum is referring to things that have been repeated so over and over that you get tired of it. But it's not something to ever be getting tired of. It never becomes annoying. It never becomes tiresome to recall the greatness of God. And there are some things that you will say and repeat and repeat and repeat to your dying days, because they represent great victories in your life.
And you must have accounts like that. Sometimes maybe they are not even spiritual matters, but there are some things that have happened to you that you cannot tire of saying. And it is the same with God's people, with the people of Israel. They could not have imagined that their own ragtag army of tired wilderness wandering people would win a victory over Sion, king of the Amorites. They were great kings. Verse 17 says, to him who struck down great kings, to him who slew famous kings. Great kings and famous kings, they were brought down by God, and the people of God never forgot that. They kept talking about it forever and ever. And Moses would talk about it over and over. Joshua did talk about it. David wrote about it. All the prophets who came after was reminding the people of Israel, this is the man, I'm sorry, that's the man, this is the God Almighty who slew famous kings, who struck down great kings, who slew famous. Has he not done great things for you as well that you never forget? As I pray the Lord will give you great victories, that you also will have the science of your own Christian journey. And say, look, to him who struck down and slew Sion, king of the Amorite, and Og, king of Bashan. These were giants. If you read of Og in Numbers, you'll be told that he was a giant in his day, and he was king over his people, was a giant. Yet the ragtag army of the wilderness wandering people of God, they slew him, they brought him down. They not only did that, the Lord gave their land as a heritage to Israel, his servant forever. So in Psalm 136 we see the God who has authority over all things. The God of gods is the Lord over all the lords. From verse 4 to verse 9, we see his work in creation, the wonder he has done. We look around, just as Paul said in Romans, he said, look, we have no excuse. No human being has an excuse not to put his faith in the Lord God Almighty. Why? What excuse would you have? Because nature testifies. Nature testifies that the Lord is good, that the Lord is great, that he's powerful. That's why I love one of the hymns celebrating the power of God in nature. It says, I'm going to get it now, one of the hymns celebrating the gift of the spacious firmament, that beautiful hymn. And I love how in the first stanza in that hymn, the hymn writer wrote that the hymn writer writing to us, telling us what all nature says, what all creation say. It says, the special firmament on high, with all the blue ethereal sky. Okay, no, it's not in the first stanza, it's actually in the third, the final stanza. And I love this. You want to listen to it? Talking about all creation, it says, in reasons here they all rejoice. Almost taken from Psalm 19, this is one of the hymns inspired by Psalm 19. It says, all creation, in reasons here they all rejoice and utter forth a glorious voice, forever singing as they shine. So I want to ask you, what do you think that nature sings as they shine? All of nature. What does all of nature sing as they shine? This hymn writer wrote that this is what they sing. They say, the hand that made us is divine. The hand that made us divine. For

divine. And that's so true. And that's one, and that's the point that the psalmist made in Psalm 136 from verse 4 to 10, to say from verse 1 to 3, say, look, this is the Lord God Almighty who has authority over all the gods of this world, over all the lords of this world. From verse 4, say, this is the Lord God Almighty who created the whole universe, who created the heavens and the earth and the great lights. And they're so wonderful. They are so great. They have always been there. Go and read your Psalm 19. It says, day unto day, they manifest themselves. And I was listening to a Bible study recently where the teacher was saying, well, you could read it and say day unto day, and you are thinking like tomorrow and yesterday and next tomorrow. But think about all the days of your life. Is it not the case that the sun and the moon and all the great firmament, they have always been there since you were born, day unto day? And if you're just thinking about when you were born until now, you're not thinking about it properly. Think about all the days that your father spent on the earth, all the days that your great-grandfather spent on the earth, all the days that your great-grandfather spent in this world. And think of all the generations that have gone before us, day unto day. The firmament is there, nature is there, the great lights are there, the sun, the moon, the stars, all the waters of this world, day unto day, they keep on. And this brother wrote saying, all of them must be saying one thing. Even if those of us who are men, who have been created in his image, if we are foolish enough not to be in awe of his power, this writer wrote saying, even the creation themselves, every created being must be saying one to another, the hand that made us is divine. The hand that made us is divine. And then from verse 10, this psalmist wrote about the wonderful works that he has done. He struck Egypt in their firstborn. He brought out Israel from Egypt with a strong hand, with an outstretched arm. He divided the Red Sea in two. He made Israel pass through the midst of it. He overthrew Pharaoh and his army in the Red Sea. He led his people through the wilderness. He struck down great kings. He slew famous kings. Not just theoretically, real kings. Sion, king of the Amorites, Og, king of Bashan. He brought them down, and he gave their land as a heritage to Israel, his servant. And then from verse 23, this psalmist reminds us of the goodness of this God, the loving kindness of this God. He said, who remembered us in our lowly state, for his mercy endures forever? Who rescued us from our enemies, for his mercy endures forever? Who gives food to all flesh, for his mercy endures forever? Oh, give thanks to the God of heaven, for his mercy endures forever. I started talking about this because I wanted to make the point that God can be trusted. God can be trusted. And I started thinking about this when I came across a WhatsApp status by my brother yesterday about this hymn, Jesus, what a savior, what a friend. And I've been thinking about the many different hymns and songs in the Christian community talking about, you know, what a friend, what a savior. You know that song, what a friend we have in Jesus? These are things that saying to us, look, you have a friend in Jesus, why would you not cast out your case about him? Another song will say, how great thou art, which some we know so well. How great the God, Lord, when I in awesome wonder consider all the works that hands have made. What do you do at a time like that? You sing, say, how great thou art. Today, on Motivated by Faith Monday, the Holy Spirit is calling upon us to do what? To marvel at who God is. He's a great God. He's a great God. We should put our faith in him. We should marvel at who he is. He's a great savior. Every sinner should cast his sin upon him and come to him, because he will surely save them. He's a great friend. Every troubled person should run to him as a friend, and there, that troubled person will surely find solace. So we are going to look at God today as the mighty God, as Psalm 136 has introduced him to us anew. He's a great God who has authority over all persons, even over all the gods, all the small letter G gods. He is a mighty God who created the heavens and the earth and all that therein is. He is a conquering God who has won great victories for his people all through
history. He has won great victories for his people all through history. And then he's a good God. He's a kind God. He remembered us in our lowly state. He remembers us in our lowly state. He gives food to us. He has not abandoned us. He's a mighty God. And I want to begin this morning. I want to begin by inviting you to sing along. We carry Underwood, this staple hymn of the church, How Great Thou Art. And I do pray that you will always marvel at the greatness of God. At the time will not come when his greatness would mean nothing to you. But every time you look at the created world, every time you look back at what he has done for you, every time you look around you, you will see his greatness. And seeing his greatness, your faith will increase and your blessings will multiply. In Jesus' name, amen.

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1: Hello, friends.
2: My name is God bless you indeed. You've been listening to Motivated by Faith Monday, and this Monday morning, the Lord is saying to you, well, let your faith increase by having more knowledge of who your God is. If you look around nature, if you look at the created being, if you look around everything around you, if you look to your past history, if you look most especially into the Word of God, and you see the great things that God has done, the things that His people have said about Him, you will have more faith in God. Your faith in Him will deepen. Your faith in Him will grow. Will grow indeed. Today we are called to wonder. To wonder how great Thou art. What a God! What a God! And that is why we started by reading Psalm 136. That's why we started by reflecting on Psalm 136. The more of Psalm 136 you read, the more you say to yourself, what a God! What a mighty God! Who is over all the gods of this world, who is over all the lords of this world. What a God, what a God who created the heavens and the earth and the great lights and everything. What a God that even the created being, every created being is saying to itself and one to another, the hand that made us is divine. All things praise Him, so must we. Even if the creation, if every created being in creation praises the Lord, if every created being in creation worships the Lord, so must we. So must we. If every created being acknowledges that the hand that made us is divine, so must we. So must we. And so must we worship Him and put our faith in Him. And what is more, He has done great things. He divided the Red Sea into two. He destroyed Pharaoh and his army. He divided the Red Sea into two. He destroyed Pharaoh and his army in the Red Sea. He brought his people through the wilderness in the

some great victories for the people of God. What did he do? He struck down great kings. For some people, go and read your Isaiah. He said, for you, because you are there and special to me, I will give people in exchange for you. I will give nations in exchange for you. In exchange for you and for his people, he struck down great kings. He slew famous kings. Sion, king of the Amorites, Og, king of Bashan, and he gave their land as a heritage to his people forever. And so Israel never forgot that great thing. There are great victories that God has won for you as well that you will never forget, and I pray you never forget. And what is more, the Psalmist 136 reminds us that he's a good God, he's a kind God, he's a compassionate God, and he's one in whom we should place our trust. This moment, I want to talk to those who have not yet come to the knowledge of our Lord and Savior Jesus Christ. I've spoken to those who are in the faith. I will still come back and speak to those who are in the faith. But this moment, I want to speak to those who have not come to the knowledge of our Savior and to the knowledge of our Lord and Savior Jesus Christ. I'm talking about the great Savior, the great Savior. We are talking about the great God, the mighty God, in whom all people should place their trust. Let's talk about that great Savior. Hallelujah. What a Savior. What a Savior. This hymn writer wrote, and I got this, I was reminded of this hymn by my brother who sent it yesterday. He said, Jesus, what a friend for sinners. Jesus, love of my soul. Friends may fail me, foes assail me. He, my Savior, makes me whole. Hallelujah, what a Savior. Hallelujah, what a friend. Saving, helping, keeping, loving. He's with me to the end. Jesus, what a strength in weakness. Let me hide myself in him. Tempted, tried, and sometimes falling, he, my strength, my victory wins. Jesus, what a help in sorrow. While the billows over me roll, even when my heart is breaking, he, my comfort, helps my soul. Jesus, what a guide and keeper. While the tempest still is high, storms about me, night overtakes me, he, my pilot, hears my cry. Jesus, I do not receive him. More than all, in him I find. He has granted me forgiveness, and am his. And it's mine. And this moment, the Holy Spirit is calling on you. If you have not placed your faith in our Lord and Savior Jesus Christ, we implore you, in the stead of Christ, be reconciled to God through Christ. He's a Savior who has shed his blood for you. On the cross of Calvary, he shed his blood. He took on the sin of the whole world, and your sin was included when he took on. When he took upon himself the sin of the whole world, he shed his blood on Calvary. And God the Father, your maker, your creator, he has accepted the blood of his son. He has accepted the blood of his spotless lamb, the lamb of God. He has a lamb of God. He has accepted his blood as propitiation for your sin. Meaning that in the place of you being punished for your sin, God has accepted the punishment meted to Christ on the cross of Calvary. He has accepted his blood as propitiation. He died for you. Why would you neglect such a great salvation? That prophet will say, why will you die, O house of Israel? Why will you die, O house of Israel? Why will you continue to bear the burden of your sin? Are you a sinner? Come to Christ and drop your burden at his feet. Accept the salvation he offers to you. Are you a Christian who has sinned? Shake off the guilt of sin. He has died for you. Accept the forgiveness that he offers. Accept the forgiveness that he offers. What a great Savior. What a great Savior. What a great Savior. And what a friend. What a friend indeed. Come to the Savior. Make no delay. Come to the Savior and make no delay, because he's always willing and he's always ready to accept you. And I pray that none of us will ignore this great salvation. And to you, if you have not yet come to the knowledge of our Lord and Savior Jesus Christ, I pray that the Lord will draw you himself, and by faith you will look to him. By faith you will look to him. By faith you will accept the offer of salvation that he has brought to you, in the name of Jesus. Amen.

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Hallelujah, what a friend.

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Jesus, what a strength in weakness. 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

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While the tempest is still high,

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What a friend. 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

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Storms about me, night overtakes me. He, my pilot, hears my cry. Hallelujah, what a savior. Hallelujah, what a friend. Saving, helping, keeping, loving,

Jesus, I do now receive him. More than all, in him I find. He has granted me forgiveness.

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Saving, helping, keeping, loving, He is with me to the

Hallelujah, what a savior. And I invite you by the power of the Holy Spirit to come to him, to come to him who is the Lord God Almighty, to him who offers salvation freely to you. Jesus, I do now receive him. And I pray that as many people out there who are yet to come to the knowledge of saving, who are yet to come to the knowledge of the saving grace of our Lord and Savior Jesus Christ, that you receive grace to come to him and to be blessed by him and to enjoy the salvation that he offers. Those who have received him, this is the testimony. They say, more than all in him I find. He has granted me forgiveness, ease, and his man. And if you are laboring under the guilt of sin, I pray that God will give you grace to repent, to go to Christ, and to have your burdens lifted off at Calvary. I'm going to play that final verse again. Jesus, I do now receive him. More than all in him I find. And I pray that as you come to Christ with your sin, with your guilt of sin, and with every earthly burden that you may be bearing, that you will find that is more than all and all. He will grant you forgiveness, he will grant you relief, and you'll be able to say, I am his and he is mine. And like all those who have gone to him with their burdens, you will say, wow, hallelujah, what a savior. Hallelujah, what a friend. Saving, helping, keeping, loving is with me. To the end. Let me see if I can find just that place. I think from point 419. Hallelujah. Hallelujah. What a savior. Jesus, I do now receive him. More than all in him I find. He has granted me forgiveness. I am his and he is mine. Hallelujah, what a savior. Hallelujah, what a friend. Saving, helping, keeping, loving, he is with me to the end.

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4: And yes, God bless you indeed. It's Motivated by Faith Monday on Gospel Best Radio. And this is the time, this is the hour of Gospel Best Radio, when the Holy Spirit says to you what Jesus said to his disciples: have faith in God. And this morning, the Holy Spirit has led us to reflect on Psalm 136, to look at how the saints of God described him, and to open our eyes to the one who is God of gods, Lord of lords, that is the one with authority over the gods of this world. And there are many of them who lay claim to one divine power or the other, but there is one who is God over even all the gods. Psalm 136 has called our attention to one who is Lord over all the lords, all the powerful people you know in this world, all the influential people you know in this world, whether they be presidents or kings or governors or chairman of one company or committee or institution or the other, all the influential and powerful people of the world, all the lords of this world, there is one who is Lord over them. He has all authority. And again, our attention has been called to him who created all the world. He's the one whose hand is behind everything. Our attention has been called to the one who has won great victories for his people. Everyone who is his can look back and talk about some great victories. Can you not remember the time that you thought you were going to die and he healed you? The time you had to undergo surgery and he brought you through it? The time you had to face down opposition and difficulties and you emerged triumphant? Can you not forget? Can you not remember, rather? The people of Israel never forgot how he brought Israel out of Egypt, the stronger than outstretched arm, how he divided the Red Sea into two, how Pharaoh and his army perished in the Red Sea, how he struck down great kings, how he slew famous kings, or Sion, king of the Amorites, or king of the Bashan. And in Psalm 136, we are reminded of how good God is, how merciful He is. He remembers us in our lowly state. He gives food to the hungry. He is worthy to be trusted. He can be trusted. He can be trusted. One of the songwriters in Nigeria wrote saying that how beautiful it is to be promised by Him who keeps His promise. To be promised by Him who keeps His promise. And that's the whole point of today's edition of Motivated by Faith Monday. We want you to, the Holy Spirit wants you and me to wonder at the greatness of God, to say, how great thou art. That hymn writer wrote, and we played this hymn earlier on, how great thou art. That hymn you know so well. Say, when I, in awesome wonder, and I consider all the wonderful works you have done, when I see the things you have done, even the victory you have won on Calvary, I say, how great. He's a great God. Why would you not put your trust in Him? Why would you bear your burdens alone? And that second hymn has reminded us of the great Savior we have. He's a friend of sinners. He's a friend of sinners. No one out there should remain in his sin when there is a friend in Jesus Christ waiting for him. None of us should be burdened by the guilt of sin when there is a friend in Jesus. There's a friend in Jesus waiting for us. Go to him, and he has said to you, come unto me, all you who are weary and heavy laden, and I will do what I will give you rest. May you find rest in Christ. In the name of Jesus. Next, I want us to engage to reflect on this song. What a beautiful name it is. A song made popular by the Brooklyn Tabernacle Choir, but written by Ben Fielding and Brooke Lee Gatewood. What a beautiful name it is. It says, you were the Word at the beginning, one with God the Lord Most High. your hidden glory in the creation now revealed in you are Christ. What a beautiful name it is. What a beautiful name it is. The name of Jesus Christ, my King. What a beautiful name it is. Nothing compares to this. What a beautiful name it is. The name of Jesus. And I pray that the beauty in the name of Jesus, and that beauty comes from what that name stands for. It stands for authority. It stands for holiness. It stands for joy. It stands for peace. It stands for relief. It stands for help. It stands for defense. It stands for courage. It stands for victory. And I pray that you will reflect anew on the beauty in the name Jesus Christ. And that as you go this week, you will go on into the in this week and in this week and all the days of your life, rejoicing in the beautiful name of our Lord and Savior Jesus Christ. And you always say, what a beautiful name. What a beautiful name. You will take the name of Jesus with you, and you will find when you do so that it will give you such victory and such peace and such joy that you will look back and say, what was that bothering me? At the name of Jesus, it has taken flight. What a beautiful name it is. Lord, we thank you for the gift of our Lord and Savior Jesus Christ. Thank you for the power in the name of Jesus. And Lord, we pray that none of us will ever forget the power in the name of Jesus. And as we call upon you, and as you answer us, and as you intervene in our affairs, we will rejoice in the beauty of the name of Jesus. Thank you, Lord, for our Lord and Savior Jesus Christ. Grant that we'll always sing of his greatness all the days of our lives. In Jesus' name, amen.
5: Hallelujah.
4: Amen.
5: How many of you are thankful for the name of Jesus?
4: I am.
5: I know I am.
4: I am.
5: If it wasn't for Jesus, we wouldn't be here. Mm-hmm. If it wasn't for the cross, we wouldn't be singing his praises. And you know, there are many names out there.
4: There are.
5: In Hollywood, politics, all over the world, famous names. But there's no other name but the name of Jesus.
4: Oh, yes.
5: This name has power, healing, redemption, deliverance, resurrection. We don't have to live the way the rest of the world lives. We can live a resurrected life because of that beautiful name. So this next song that we're going to sing is entitled, What a Beautiful Name. And the choir and I, we want to encourage you to sing. Sing with us. Lift your hands. Call upon that name, because there truly is no other name.

0: And yes, hallelujah indeed. What a powerful name it is, the name of Jesus. Father, we thank you for the name of Jesus, and we pray that you will teach us to take the name of Jesus with us everywhere we go, in the name of Jesus. And in the name of Jesus, as we go on in this week, we will find joy, we will find peace, we will find divine victory, in the name of Jesus. Amen. Amen. And amen. And if you need any reminder as you go on this week, I'm going to ask you to reflect on this song which you know so well, "What a Friend We Have in Jesus." And never forget that line that says, "Oh, what peace we often forfeit, oh, what needless pain we bear, all because we will not carry everything to God in prayer." Remember, we started by reflecting on Psalm 136 and what testimonies people of God have said about him, what great things he has done, what great things he does, who he is, how powerful he is. And you must remember, what a savior, what a God. Why will you not put your faith in him? Why will you not cast all your cares on him? We have spoken about how great a savior he is, how loving, how kind, how he has shed his blood for you, how he offers salvation full and free. How shall we escape if we neglect such a great salvation? If you have not come to him, there is salvation awaiting you. Go to him. We have spoken about how, if you are a Christian and you are falling into sin, how you should not allow yourself to be held down by the guilt of sin, because Christ has died for you. He has shed his blood, and the Father has accepted his blood as propitiation for your sin. Go to him and get rid of that burden. Satan wants to keep you there where you are burdened. Repent of your sin, go to him, and accept the freedom from guilt that he offers to you. We have reflected on the power in his name, the beauty in his name. Why will you not cast all your cares and burdens upon him? And so today, as we conclude Motivated by Faith Monday, the Holy Spirit is saying to you, hey, you have such a great God. Why will not go to him? And you have a friend in Jesus who will bring you in fellowship with God. You have a friend in Jesus through whom all heavenly blessings come. It is through God, it is through Christ that all heavenly blessings come. And you have a friend in him. I mean, think about it. To have a friend in the one through whom all heavenly blessings come. What a friend we have in Jesus. This beautiful rendition, live rendition by Aretha Franklin, has always been a joy to me. You know that so well. I hope you don't get tired of it. I never get tired of listening to it. And I think just the right song to conclude today's episode of Motivated by Faith Monday. What a friend we have in Jesus. And towards the end, you will hear Aretha Franklin saying, "Take everything, everything, everything, everything, everything." I do not know how many times she repeated that. You may do a count towards the end of this, but everything, everything, everything to God in prayer. And Lord, as we go on in this week, we commit our day into your hand, we commit our week into your hand, we commit the rest of our lives into your hand. Everything that is a burden to us, we cast at your feet. Father, please grant us the peace of those who are held by the hand, by the God of gods, the Lord of lords, and the God of all heaven, in the name of Jesus. Grant us the joy of the one who is fathered by the one who has everything, who is good, who is kind, and who gives good gifts to his children, in the name of Jesus. Grant us the confidence and the boldness of the one who has on our side the Lord of hosts. Grant us the confidence of such a one. And Lord, let us return. Let us go rejoicing. Let us return rejoicing. Let us experience the joy and the peace and the victory of those who know you, of those who are helped by you, in Jesus' name. Teach us, O Lord, not to bear our burdens alone, but to cast all our cares and burdens upon you, in Jesus' name. Amen. Amen. And amen.
1: we have a people.

I know it's good morning to you once again. It's Monday, the 23rd of February, 2026. The program is On the Lord's Side, Christian Perspectives on News and Current Events. My name is Olufemi Oguntoku. You can follow me on X at Olufemi OG. You can follow Gospel Bells Radio on X at Gospel Bells Radio. Well, if you look up some profound quotes on people's past words, coming back to on them, you will find many. One Judy Peacock is the one who is reputed to have said, "Words are like eggs dropped from great heights. You can no more call them back than ignore the mess they leave when they fall." And you should think about that. Words are like eggs dropped from great heights. You can no more call them back than ignore the mess they leave when they fall. And well, that's ancient accepted wisdom for one to be careful about one's words, the things you say. But as a time, and the time still is, when people write all sorts on social media, I do agree with many people who have observed that in the early days of social media, people thought it was a place where you could drop all sorts of things. Whatever was on your mind, you wrote it on social media. Whatever crossed your mind, you just put it there on social media. It is not that people have stopped thinking of horrible and sordid things. It is not that people have stopped doing them. I guess that people have now become more careful, and they continue to harbor these thoughts, continue to harbor these horrible ideas, but they become more careful about just writing them on social media. If you know the story of Anthony Weiner, that is his name. I'm going to get his name right now, from the United States. You must know the story of this. Yeah, Anthony Weiner, that was his name. He was a former U.S. representative for New York's 9th Congressional District. He was a Democrat in Congress from 1999 until his resignation in 2011. He was married to Human Alberdin then, who was a longtime aide of Hillary Clinton. She has now married some other man. But you know what? This man, Anthony Weiner, his career imploded in what is popularly called the Weinergate scandal that broke in May 2011, because he accidentally posted a lewd photo of himself meant as a private direct message to his public Twitter account. You know, he was sending a lewd photo of himself to a person, not his wife, and of course he meant to send it as a private direct message on his Twitter account, but he sent it to his public post on Twitter, and of course he couldn't retrieve that, as that quote that I rendered when we began: words are like eggs dropped from great heights. You can no more call them back than ignore the mess they leave when they fall. And coming back narrow, and this is the story I really want to engage with today, the story of this popular singer in Nigeria, popularly known as Simi Sola Bolatito Kosoko. That's her full name, and she's married also to another popular singer. She's a singer, songwriter, actress, also known as a sound engineer. Some people speak about her as Nigeria's sweetheart, and she was born April 19, 1988 in Lagos. She's married to another popular Nigerian singer songwriter, Adekunle Gold. Anyway, Simi has been trending on social media since yesterday, and some will say since Saturday. According to this report on Instablog Nigeria, it says Nigerians react to old tweet by singer Simi as she deletes some tweets. And you'll be wondering what old tweet could necessitate that she should be deleting tweet and then making explanations, because as we said earlier on, that's what happens when you say some things, when you speak things, when you speak idly, you find that you'll have to eventually explain and keep explaining. But really, the things that she wrote years ago should get us really reflecting on what was passing through our mind. She said she was 23 or 24 at that time, and many people have rightly pointed out that a 23-year-old is an adult who should be responsible for his or an action or actions. And of course, people dug out this tweet from way back. Think of when 2012. We have said it many times on this program, and indeed it is
common knowledge, indeed received wisdom now, I guess, for anyone, that what that internet never forgets. The internet never forgets. And anyone should live, any wise person should live by that, that the internet never forgets. And people dug up old tweets from Simi from 2012. And she was talking about a four-year-old boy. She said, why this four-year-old boy trying to put his hand inside my shorts, meaning the thing she was wearing, said Ogbeni Washito. So obviously this was a tweet posted by Simi in 2012. She said she was 24 or 23 at that time, and she was talking about how a four-year-old boy was trying to put his hand inside her dress. In another post in 2012 again, one was in March 2012. The first one as I read was in October 2012. In March 2012, she said, David has a crush on me. He keeps coming close, acting like he wants to lick my lips, and then he put his head on my lap. Should I give him a chance? Postscript, he's four. So in March 2012, she wrote about a four-year-old boy and wrote about him in sexual terms. In October 2012, she wrote about a four-year-old boy, wrote about him in sexual terms as well. Somebody reacting to that in this year, 2020's wrote saying she clearly had a thing for four-year-old boys. And these things are coming back to haunt her. And then she wrote another tweet about another popular singer in Nigeria, Falz, and wrote something saying that anytime she was around him, she would almost pull her dress off and things like that. That she wrote in 2014. And many people are calling her out. Now, somebody said Simi was 24 in 2012. David was 4. That David would be the boy that she was referring to. A Nigerian woman said she was joking in 2012 with pedophile remarks, a bunch, and then wrote some other things that we don't want to repeat here on this program. And of course, this has been reported by many bloggers in Nigeria, getting attention from many people. In another tweet, now in 2013, the ones I read earlier on were from 2012. This one from 2013, January 6, 2013, she wrote, I love to kiss the kids at my mom's daycare. They are super adorable and I'm crazy about them. And now, anybody could read that and say maybe she was just being affectionate with the kids. But you know, in the culture we live in, you hear things like I love to kiss kids, and many people are thinking, look, was she abusing the kids at her mom's daycare at that time? And all sort of solid things coming from that. And I think at this point she also must be looking back and saying, well, should I have written those things? I mean, I'll be the first to admit that it could just be you want to give people the benefit of the doubt. It could just be that she was not thinking too much about it, but writing about children, four-year-olds, in sexual terms, and saying, oh, this person wants to put his hand inside my dress, meaning that as she related with those kids, she was interpreting their actions in sexual terms. At least that is clear. Yeah, it may rightly be that she was not abusing them, but she was thinking about them, you know, in sexual terms, and that should cause enough worry, really, at this point. But I do not want to go into the state of her mind at the time that she wrote those tweets in 2012, in 2013, because I do not know the state of her mind. I do not want to guess about that. But I mean, we can engage with this story from a number of perspectives as Christian, but just before we do that, I also want to tell you about another popular social media influencer in Nigeria who got himself in hot water recently, and about tweets from the past as well. I do not know whether you know about this gentleman, Eric Gugwa. Eric Gugwa is quite popular on social media for his takes, his profound takes, and morally upright takes on affairs on social media.
And I've seen a number of his creations, of his clips on social media, where he would take an issue and then he would speak to it, you know, from sometimes from Christian perspective, sometimes from just a morally upright perspectives. And in that respect, he does great work. But, you know, somebody dug up his tweet from 2014. He posted this on 30th January 2014. And he wrote, he said, "Why are girls so scared of rape? You all should feel pride that a guy risked spending his life in jail and getting raped there just to screw you." Do you want to read that again? This is what this guy wrote, Eric Gogwa, who is now regarded as a respected voice, you know, on social media in Nigeria. In 2014, people dug up his tweet where he wrote, saying, "Why are girls so scared of rape? You all should feel pride that a guy risked spending his life in jail to getting you raped just to, you know." So he was making the point, you know, very solid point, that girls should be happy that they got raped by boys, because they should be happy that boys consider them beautiful enough or a prize big enough to be raped, that those boys who raped them risked spending their lives in jail and yet did it anyway, that you should see it as that the girls who were raped should see it as an honor of sort, of as a compliment of sort, that those boys risked their freedom to rape them. I mean, that's sorry, that's convoluted, and that speaks to a terrible mind. Because as the Bible teaches us, and this is the word of our Lord Himself, said, out of the heart comes all sorts of sins, right? Because all these things, when words are written, whether they are written or they are said, you must know that they come from a place in the heart. Matthew 15:19, Jesus said, for out of the heart come evil thoughts, murder, adultery, sexual immorality, theft, false testimony, and slander. It's always a question of the heart. It's the heart condition when you hear matters like this. So this content creator, Eric Gwagwa, has responded after this tweet was dug up from 2014, and it went viral. He first started by saying that he was not in control of that account at that time. He said he bought that account from a blogger earlier on, and he said that he bought the account from a blogger, and that the blogger had written all those horrible takes in 2014. But people were quick to point out that was a lie, because the people then went way back and showed that he had been using that account, you know, for a long time, and that he was even lying about him buying it from a blogger. So this says so much about this man. All

did the one using that account at the time. I mean, granted, it could have changed. Perhaps he has changed. If he has changed, that's a beautiful thing. We should also give allowance for that. That was in 2014 and he has changed. And that's something about the culture, really. People change. And if people who have written horrible things in the past have now changed, have now been redeemed and transformed in their hearts, that's a beautiful thing that we should celebrate, and we should not hold their past against them. The same way that God does not hold our past against us. God does not hold our past against us. I've always said this about God. You find that where a person sinned and repented, or even was punished, eventually repented, you find that going forward, God would not refer to it again. The only time a person would have God referring back to what he has done is when that person continues in the sin. But if you find a person who has truly repented, if you find that God talks about that person in the best of times and their sins he recalls no more, as they are solemnly promised. Look at how God talks about Moses. Do you ever find anywhere God talking back about Moses? It is Moses himself who kept repeating it over and over again in return to the people. Then I did this, I did that, I did this, I did this, and God did it. But for God, it was in the past. And when that transfiguration would take place, it was Moses and Elijah that the Lord sent from heaven to confer and converse with his son on the Mount of Transfiguration. But let's go back to why people will write these sordid things on Twitter. Now, some of them have said, look, I was just joking. I did not mean it. It was no big deal. But, you know, as Jesus rightly pointed out to us, out of the heart come, out of the heart we find all this, from out of the heart come evil thoughts, murder, adultery, sexual immorality, theft, false testimony, and slander. We have to say that it's a matter of the heart, and we should tremble we should really tremble at the kind of thoughts passing through the minds of people who are sometimes held up as examples, you know, to younger people in the culture. And this is why we make the point, and we cannot overemphasize it. Nobody should be choosing as a mentor. No Christian young person should be choosing as a mentor some popular or successful person in the culture. You want to have as your role model, first and foremost, in the ultimate sense, our Lord and Savior Jesus Christ and those who are following him. And any other person, to the extent that other person is following Christ. Sometimes one will shudder and not to think of the things passing through the minds of people. And nowadays, people have become very careful about what to put on social media, on Twitter. Because in the early days, people did not think that the things they were writing on Twitter and on social media would come back to haunt them 10 years after, 15 years after, 20 years after. People did not think that was going to be that way. They did not understand the permanence of social media, the permanence of the internet. People did not fully understand that. But now many people are being shot in the leg, in a manner of speaking, or beaten in the back, you know, by the thing that they wrote 7 years ago, 10 years ago, 20 years ago. The permanence of the internet is one thing that everybody must bear in mind. Whatever you put out there is there forever. There are some things that disappear now, maybe Instagram stories, WhatsApp status stories. They are made to disappear. I also understand those who use these other social media platforms, I can't recall the name now, that you can have self-destructive stories. Many other social media platforms also allow for you to send timed messages that will disappear. But you know, even all those social media platforms who allow for that, they always remind people of some terms and conditions. Remember that people can screenshot whatever you have posted on social media, even if it was timed to disappear in 24 hours or 12 hours. People can screenshot it and save it. More than that, there are also other apps that circumvent these limitations. They allow you to download even Instagram stories and WhatsApp status that maybe you just intended to be on your wall for 12 hours or 24 hours. So the permanence of the internet should be a reminder to us of the permanence of the words we speak from a Christian and spiritual perspective. It's an allegory of sort. The whole of the internet, in fact, the whole of the world is an allegory of sort of the truths of God. If one wants to be wise and to think about that, Jesus said to us, he said, every idle word
will be judged

every idle word will be brought to judgment, and anybody, all of us should be admonished by that. And that's from Matthew 12:36. It just said, but I tell you that everyone will have to give account on the day of judgment for every empty word they have spoken. Now, Simi, that singing sensation from Nigeria, is saying, oh, those were things that she said innocently. She did not mean them in the way that people are now interpreting them. And, well, she was 24 at that time. You know, I mean, when people have been caught, haven't said something wrong, something horrible, something sordid, they have a sort of excuses. People could say, oh, that was 10 years ago. I'm now a new person. People could say, well, I did not mean it that way. I've always been a good person. But it's a reminder to what is happening now to that content creator, Eric Gwagwa, to singer Simi, and the many people in many parts of the world who have lost their marriages, who have lost their offices, who have lost opportunities simply because of what they wrote on the internet in the past. What all this should remind us who are on the Lord's side is that we are going to give account on the day of judgment for every empty word spoken. And I know if you want to be intellectually honest, or at least I know that I've spoken many empty words. And by empty words, I mean some useless things that you've said or written in the past. And I do not think any of us can truly claim not to have fallen foul of speaking empty word or writing empty words in the past. And this is part where we have to thank God for His forgiving grace for us who are on His side, for us who are His children, for us who have come to Him through our Lord and Savior Jesus Christ, for us who plead the blood of Jesus Christ. He has washed away our sins, and He has said in His own court our sins will not be remembered any longer. But then if we have been forgiven, if our sins have been forgotten, we should be careful not to fall further into sin. So the way I'm going to engage with this is to say that, number one, the heart condition matters. And when you find people like Eric Gwagwa talking about how women should feel some pride that they have been raped by men because those men took some risks to rape them, you have to shudder at the depravity of man. If you look at Simi writing in 2012, 2013, 2014 about boys as young as four and interpreting their actions in sexual terms, you have to shudder at what goes on in an unregenerated mind. And you have to affirm what the scripture teaches about the state of the unregenerated heart, that it is evil. It is evil continually, always thinking of evil things continually. Nobody can imagine the depravity in the heart of men. Even as an individual, when some thoughts cross your heart, you yourself, you shudder and say, wow, how can a thought as horrible, as evil, as dark as this cross my heart? But we thank you for the Holy Spirit who helps us to take captive every thought that exalts itself against the mind of Christ and against the knowledge of Christ. But if these people have then changed truly and have then come to acknowledge Christ and to have their heart transformed, that is the glory of God. If they have not, it says quite a lot about them. The second engagement is, as I said, to remember the permanence of the internet and how the permanence of the internet reminds us of the permanence of the things we say in this world. The words we speak, the things we do, they are all recorded in the court of heaven. And as Jesus warned us, everyone will give an account on the day of judgment for every empty word spoken. So the next time you want to type something on the internet, now this is how a secular person engaging with this from purely secular philosophy will say, it will tell you, okay, what do we take away from this? The secular philosopher who, of course, by saying this will be profound and wise, will say to you, the takeaway from this is, before you post something on social media, before you write something, or before you say it anyway, think about it and think about it again. Right? That's what the secular philosopher will say. But the Christian thinker will say to you, the Christian preacher will say, the Holy Spirit will say to you, watch your heart. Watch your heart. Watch your heart. Be sure that the things that will come from your heart are things that are noble, of good report, and God glorifying. And the only way that can be done is to have your heart renewed, to have your heart renewed so much so that in your heart this thought don't even
take place. These thoughts don't even germinate. They're not even planted at all. You don't want them planted in your heart in the first place, so that you do not then graduate to the level of either typing them or tweeting them or speaking them. Even at that, we find ourselves in our fallen nature tempted to do all these things. I do pray that you will heed the call of the Holy Scriptures to live circumspectly in this world, and to understand the truth of the Scripture when it says, "Well, guard your heart with all diligence, so that evil thoughts are not planted in it." You also understand the Scripture when it says, "Be ye transformed by the renewing of your mind." And I do pray that the Lord will transform our hearts, and that we will not be in the number of people who allow sordid, dark, and evil thoughts and ideas to live freely in their hearts, the extent that they even tweet it out. Because you see, there's a progression to these things. These thoughts and ideas and desires, first they find their way into the heart, and because we allow them, then we allow them to stay there, and then they are nurtured there, and then they grow there. It is as Jesus taught us, it is only after we have allowed them to live there and to grow and to nurture, then they then come out from our mouth, or come out on our keyboards, and find their ways into the world, into the ears of other people, or into the social media space. It is the heart that must be guarded, and I pray that all of us in the Lord's side will learn this, to guard our hearts with all diligence, so that in 10 years time nobody brings up a tweet, nobody brings up a letter, nobody brings up a mail, nobody brings up a recording of something that you said. And even if that should happen in 10 years time, perhaps you are lucky, the most damning will be on the day of judgment for some empty words not repented of to be brought up. That'll be the most damning thing. And we thank God for the blood of Jesus. And if you have any such empty word, please repent of it. And you can be sure that the Lord will remember it no more.

0: Okay, next I came across this story. It says newborn baby abandoned with note in Niger State community. Newborn baby abandoned with note in Niger State community. This story says a newborn baby boy abandoned in Bida, Niger State, has been found with a note from his supposed mother. The baby was reportedly found dumped at the gate of a residential house in the GRA area of Bida on Thursday, February 19, 2026. The note simply read, listen to this quote, "Please help me to save my child, please." That was the note that somebody put on a baby who was abandoned, as we understand, at the gate of a residential house in the GRA area of Bida. The incident has sparked widespread outrage in the community and online, particularly given the sacred nature of the ongoing Ramadan celebrations. And on this blog, you find the picture of the baby, helpless, of course, not properly clothed. And I think some neighbors have been trying to give the child a bath. They've then clothed him. And then a picture of the note that this person left saying, "Please help me to save my child, please." The person who reported it said this particular newborn baby was said to be abandoned this evening around GRA in Bida. With a beautiful note to the intended new family, "Ramadan baby, God save you, some wicked mother could have killed you." That's what the person who wrote this said. You see, so this person gave birth to the baby and then wrote that note, abandoned the baby and wrote that note to accompany accompany the baby. And the more you think about this, the more one must realize that there are many things about the story that we don't know. And when there are many things about the story that we don't know, we want to be very careful so that we are not judgmental. You know, it matters like this. I do not know the circumstances of the birth of the baby. We do not know how the mother became pregnant. There are a number of possibilities. We do not know exactly how she could have been promiscuous, but she could have been raped as well. She could have been abused. We do not know the circumstances. We do not know our economic circumstances. We do not. There are many things that we do not know. So much so that because we do not know so many things, we cannot be judgmental in this case. And in any case, we don't even have to be judgmental about the mother, but we can learn some lessons from it. And the thing that actually caught my attention is not the fact that the baby was abandoned, obviously, by the birth mother, by the biological mother. That would not be something that has not been seen before. I recall one of the incidents from my childhood. I was in primary school then, and you know, it never left my memory. It's always it's been etched, you know, in my brain for a long time. I recall that we got to school very early morning, and then people were gathered, you know, somewhere around one of the gates that led into the school, you know, and as young people, we got to school, everybody went to that place because people were gathered there, and I went there as well, and we looked inside the gutter, and there, a baby abandoned there. I'll never forget it, and I'm picturing that gate right now, you know, just like it happened yesterday. I recall I must have been in maybe primary 2 or primary 3 then, and we went to that gate and we looked, people were gathered there until eventually teachers dispersed us. And I do not know what became of the baby, how they treated it at that time, but I know that we all gathered there, and I did see, you know, that abandoned baby in that gutter there. I was just in primary school then, so that was edge my brain. So the point I'm making is that it is not a good thing. It is something to be condemned, but it's not a new thing. These things have been happening for want of a better expression, from time immemorial, that people abandon babies. But what caught my attention in this case is that the person who abandoned the baby also left a note, and this thing about leaving a note and saying, "Please help me take care of my baby, please," it reminds me of how after doing something less than honorable, people try to explain it off. Now this is a person who is trying to get sympathy and saying, "Please help me take care of my baby, please." And that should remind us of notes and expressions and messages and statements that people make when they are doing something they know is not right. This person who took the baby there, no matter the circumstances, and I said earlier, we do not know the circumstances, knew that she was doing something she ought not to have done, And so she left that known. She knew that she was taking a risk. She knew that she was putting the life of the baby at risk, that the baby could die, that the baby could be killed by animals when she left the baby at the gate, that the baby could be taken, you know, by ritualists, by kidnappers, that the baby could be taken in even by a family that would abuse the baby in the future. All sort of horrible things are happening. And now this, but she left a note saying, obviously to assuage your own conscience, please help take care of my baby. I was watching a documentary recently about Nigeria's history, and in particular about the history of the former Western region in Nigeria and the premiership for Obafemi Olorun and his travails, you know, in the 60s, how he was eventually tried on treasonable felony charges and, you know, and sent to prison and all that bit about Nigeria's early independence history. And of course, during that documentary, mention was made of what that judge, the judge who tried Obafemi Olorun, you know, Justice Chuwemimo, more what he said to him just before pronouncing judgment. He said, my hands are tied. Sometimes when people are doing things they know they should not do, or things they know is not prim and proper, not up and up, they accompany the evil anyway. They accompany the evil anyway with some statements such as, oh, my hands are tied. Justice Chuwemimo of Nigeria, when he was sentencing Obafemi Olorun, I remember from the Bible as well, Pilate, he knew he should not be sentencing Christ to death. He knew that he should not sentence him to death, nor should he hand him over to those who wanted to kill him. So he said, look, I wash my hands clean of the blood of this man. He did wash his hands in water, but he remained culpable because he did not rise to the occasion. He did not summon the courage to rise to the occasion and to pronounce innocent a man who was innocent. The same thing for that Justice Chuwemimo. History has shown that most of those charges were contrived, you know, against Obafemi Olorun. He did not rise to the occasion to be courageous. Well, I find that the evidence against this man, and that the evidence does not stack up. He did not say that. What he said, look, my hands are tied. That's the way it comes across to me. I may be wrong in this man. That's the way it comes across to me, that this woman, knowing that she was running the risk of endangering the life of the baby, or even endangering the future welfare of that baby, she must have tried to assuage her conscience and should have said, I did not just abandon the baby, I also left a note. You know, I did not just abandon, I also left a note to appeal to the conscience of whoever will find that baby. And she said, please take care of this baby. Please, no, you should have taken care of that baby. Summon that courage to bear that responsibility, to trust God that he would help you, and to seek help. You know, to seek help for that baby. The point I'm trying to make is that if, and please understand me very clearly, that if this lady thought that she was repudiating responsibility for the work, repudiating responsibility for the baby at the time that she did this, and if she was wrong in abandoning that baby, and you should understand what I'm saying, because perhaps, given the other circumstances surrounding this matter, perhaps, given those other circumstances, she was not really wrong. You know, there could be so many other circumstances which I cannot even articulate right now. But if she was strong in abandoning this baby, the note she left will not excuse the wrong that she has done. And that's the overarching point I want to make. That although she left a note saying, please take care of my baby, please, that note will not excuse the wrong that she has done. That note will not excuse the failure to do the right in that circumstances. That note will not in any way keep the voice of her conscience silent in reminding her that you have done something. In the same way that we cannot go on and do what is unjust, we cannot go on and do what is wrong and hope that, oh, by accompanying it with, oh, I wash my hands clean, or my hands are tied, or, oh, please help me, I'm helpless, it will not help us. And I do pray that whenever we find ourselves in such a difficult situation, we will have the courage to rise to the occasion and take responsibility for our actions, bearing in mind that notes and statements, empty. These are called empty platitudes. I will not excuse our refusal. I will not excuse our refusal to do what is right in different circumstances. No, it will not at all. Okay, and next I go to this really troubling and sad story. Many bloggers in Nigeria are reporting this. Nigerian designer shot dead at Quilox nightclub in New York days before his mother's arrival, and suspect now on the run. And this is a very sad one indeed. This story says Nigerian designer shot dead. A night meant for celebration ended in tragedy after a 30-year-old Nigerian immigrant and aspiring fashion designer, Sherif Shitu, was shot in the head inside Quilox restaurant in Brooklyn. The incident happened around 4:25 a.m. on Saturday when a gunman opened fire inside the nightclub. Sherif had gone out with his younger brother, Fawaz Shitu, to celebrate a friend's birthday just a day before their mother was scheduled to arrive from Nigeria for a visit. According to Fawaz, that's the younger brother of the man who was shot. According to Fawaz, trouble started when a drunk patron began groping women, including Sherif's girlfriend. A brief tussle followed. Although the brothers initially left the club, they returned minutes later after realizing Sherif had forgotten his phone. As the intoxicated man was being escorted out, the club owner reportedly tried to calm the situation. Moments later, a gunshot rang out. "I heard Paul, and I looked down and I saw my brother," Fawaz recalled. "I was screaming his name. I was trying to wake him." A bartender attempted CPR before medics rushed Sherif to hospital, where he was later pronounced dead. The suspect fled the scene and remains at large. The grieving family has questioned how the gunman managed to enter the club with a weapon, alleging security lapses. Sherif, who immigrated to the U.S. in 2018, worked as a security guard while building his fashion brand, Reef Entertainment. His family described him as kind, protective, and deeply devoted to his loved ones. Heartbreakingly, their mother, Funke Shitu, learned of her son's death only after landing in New York for a planned visit. Despite the devastating loss, the family says they will continue pushing Sherif's fashion dream forward while demanding justice for his killing. And this is so sad, really, right? This is so terribly sad, this kind of story. I mean, the mother, we understand, was scheduled to arrive in the U.S. the day after this incident happened, and she did arrive. A day after it happened, this young man said to have gone to a nightclub with his girlfriend and his younger brother. And in that nightclub, as you should expect to happen in nightclubs, some drunk person was groping women. And this is according to the account given by the younger brother, that some drunk guy was groping women and then groped this dead man's girlfriend, and a tussle ensued. Afterwards, the brothers left the nightclub, and they realized that Sherif, the man who was gone down, forgot his phone. He went back to pick his phone. There they saw the drunk man at the door being escorted out by the club owner. And I think maybe the drunk man saw him again. They must have engaged in a tussle of sort before the brothers initially left. Maybe when the gunman saw him again, "Oh, this guy who tried to hit me," he brought out his gun and he shot him, and the man is dead now, which is horrible indeed. There are some places we should not be found, and nightclubs will be one of them. I've always said that there are some people who will argue and say, look, again, they will say, point to the Bible where it says don't go to a nightclub. And I say, well, I can't point to a Bible to place where it says don't go to a nightclub, but you must know that orgies and all those rowdy parties are prohibited in the Bible. So I always tell people, where does it say in the Bible don't go to nightclubs, don't do this, don't that? So look, go and read your Bible very carefully. If you read Galatians 5 19-21, it says drunkenness, orgies, and the like, they are classified as the works of the flesh, and warns that those who practice such things will not inherit the kingdom of God. If you read Romans 13:13, it talks about revelry and carousing. walk properly as in the daytime, not in orgies and drunkenness, not in sexual immorality and sensuality, not in quarreling and jealousy. First Peter 4:3, he says that for you have spent enough time in the past, doing what pagans choose to do, living in debauchery, lust, drunkenness, orgies, carousing, and detestable idolatry. So when somebody tells you, look, why should I not go to a nightclub? Where does this say in the Bible, don't go to a nightclub? Carousing. Go and read your First Peter 4:30. Go and read 1 Peter 4:3. Carousing. And if you do a definition of carousing, it is the activity of drinking alcohol and enjoying oneself with others in a noisy, lively way. So these are not things. Night clubbing will not be something that is typical to our own day, to our own generation. It's always been there. If it was not there, Peter would not write. Apostle Peter would not have written about it, and nor would Paul have written about it. So, but this is not the point about. It is a point, really, to say, look, you don't want to be found in a place you should not be found. Jesus said, and I'm trying to draw a parallel from what Jesus said. He said, look, it is that offenses will come. Offenses will come, but woe to him through whom of the offense comes. And let me put it the exact way that Jesus put it in Luke 17:1. He said, things that cause people to stumble are bound to come, but woe to anyone through whom they come. And I think, Jesus was not talking about carousing or nightclubbing here, definitely. But you can look at this as a general framework, a framework for thinking, a framework for wisdom. I mean that some evil things are bound to happen. We live in a fallen world. Evil things happen in a fallen world. But woe to those who aid it to happen. Woe to those who put themselves in circumstances they ought not to be, and then they aid the occurrence of these things, right? Bad things happen in this world. Bad things happen to good people and to bad people. Bad things happen to good people in good places. Remember, people have been shot in churches. I mean, in Nigeria, we have had our own share of it. People have been shot while worshiping God. So bad things happen in a fallen world. But if you follow the logic of what Jesus said in Luke 17:1, you must admit that one must also take responsibility for one's actions as well. It is one thing for a bad thing to happen to a good person in a good place. It is a totally different thing for a bad thing to happen to a person in a bad place. And when a bad thing happens to a person who has gone to a bad place, it must be said that that person ought not to be there in that place. I'm not speaking to an audience of unbelievers. I'm speaking to an audience of believers. And we must admit that some places where we should not be found. Even if bad things will happen, let it not happen to you in a place where you should not be. Let it not happen to you in a place where you should not be. And again, when we read of 1 Peter 4:3, talking about believers distinguishing themselves, separating themselves from practices like carousing, which would be basically nightclubbing, dancing to lively music and alcohol, along with others in a noisy, lively way. When the Bible forbids such things, we find that it is not that the Lord is trying to keep us from enjoying our lives. It's not that he's trying to make life difficult for us. We had a Bible study recently where the Holy Spirit revealed to us that the laws of God, they're actually for our own good. They are not meant to make life miserable for us. And anybody who interprets the law of God as trying to make life miserable for him or for her has not really fully understood the laws of God. They are not for us. So when the Bible says not debauchery, not lust, not drunkenness, not orgies, not carousing, and not the likes, it's not that the Lord is saying to you, I want your life to be miserable, I don't want you to enjoy life. It is for your own good. And the things that happen in these places are things that you would not really want to happen to you. One of them would be the one from this story, where that drunk man was groping women and then shot somebody who stood up obviously for his girlfriend to defend his girlfriend's integrity. I do pray that the Lord will comfort. But all the things I've said cannot bring comfort, you know, to the younger brother who narrated this story. I mean, I have a brother as well, and God forbid that one should witness such a horrible thing or how to narrate it. That's something that will be etched permanently in the minds and in the head of that younger brother. I do pray that God will give him the grace to overcome, you know, that kind of tragedy. And of course, the mother as well, the mother who arrived in New York the day after, you know, the boy was, the son was killed. Can you imagine the grief of such a mom and of the family at the time like that? I do pray that the Lord will comfort them. I do pray that everyone reading this story will learn from it. I do pray that the perpetrator of that crime will be apprehended and brought to justice. I do pray that all of us who are on the Lord's side will appreciate that there are some places we should not be found. That is no excuse for the killing that has happened. Do not get me wrong. That's no excuse for the killing that has happened. But there are places where we should not be found. And I do pray that nothing bad will happen to you in a bad place. That nothing bad will happen to you in a good place. That the Lord will keep you from harm. That the Lord will comfort all the people who are affected by this. And that as wise and circumspect people, the Lord will give us grace to learn from all this. Because that is the ultimate thing that as people who have been called to walk circumspectly in this world, we look around, and in everything happening around us, we say to ourselves, Lord, grant me the grace to apply my heart unto wisdom. And finally, today I want to share with you this Instagram post which my wife sent to me. It's about how a particular Bible translation shocked a particular Christian who then made a post about this. I do not know about you, but there are many Christians who have actually been concerned. And maybe that would be the right word. Who have actually been concerned about many Bible translations that appear to depart, you know, from the renditions in the mainstream, established, and widely accepted translations like the King James versions. And we find that, especially when a verse in a modern version looks very different from the familiar King James version. Somebody was saying the concern is understandable. The KJV has been beloved for over 400 years, shaping English-speaking Christianity, but radical departures are rarely conspiracies or corruptions. Sometimes they stem from honest scholarly work. And that's how some people put it. So I want you to listen to this script. Some people argue, they say, look, when you see some radical departures in the way some new translations render a certain well-known verses of the Bible, they said, look, they are not trying to corrupt the Bible. Some will say there is no conspiracy theory there, that they are just honest scholarly work, that they're just reading the original Hebrew or Aramaic or Greek text differently. So I want to ask you, I want you to listen to what this lady posted on Instagram and ask yourself whether this clear radical departure, you know, from a well-known scripture can be attributed to just honest scholarly work because of a different take on the original text of the scripture. So please listen to this and let's have your views on what you think about this. Are we talking about honest scholarly work? Listen to this.
1: Study, and I'm on Ecclesiastes 3. And while I was reading, I came to verse 5. It says, the time for making love and the time for not making love, the time for kissing and the time for not kissing. This is this men's devotional. It says it's Good News Translation. And in my head, I'm like, I know this verse from when I was young. My dad used to read it to us, and I've never seen or interpreted that verse 5 as making love or kissing. So I picked up the Bible on my phone, and I'm on KJV, and it says, a time to cast away stones and a time to gather stones together, a time to embrace and a time to refrain from embracing. That's KJV. Let me check New International Version. It says, a time to scatter stones and a time to gather them, a time to embrace and a time to refrain from embracing. Another one I use is New Living Translation, and it says, "A time to scatter stones, a time to embrace, and a time to turn away." Please, when did embracing mean making love and kissing? Ha! Sometimes these translations, I shall not go and pick my old Bible back because I don't understand. So I'm doing my Bible.
0: Okay, exactly. So that lady, Christian lady, posting on Instagram and saying that during a Bible study, she came to the verse, to Ecclesiastes 3:5. So let's read Ecclesiastes 3:5. In the rendition she came across, it renders Ecclesiastes 3:5 by saying that, you know, we all know Ecclesiastes 3, talking about there's a time for everything. And in the version that she was using it said to her, a time for making love and a time for not making love, a time for kissing and a time for not kissing. And she said she was shocked by that rendition, by that particular Bible translation, and that she recalled from her childhood that her father would read that portion to them from time to time. That she never recalled her father reading anything about a time to make love and not to make love, to kiss and not to kiss. Just before I go any further, this is a testament to the importance of Christians bringing up their children in the will of the Lord, reading the Bible together, studying the Bible together, pointing them to these things. When the Bible says to us, bring up a child in the way he should go, when he is grown he will not depart from it, this is one of the things that the Bible was calling attention to, saying that sometimes even children who wander away for a while, if they have been brought up in the way of the Lord, they don't forget. And now that we live in an age where you have many people who are out there trying to mislead others, who are out there trying to not only mislead others, but trying to trying to twist, you know, to twist the scriptures, trying to impose their own knowledge and their own wisdom on the scriptures. It will serve our children well if they have been brought up to know the word of God. You see, I mean, imagine this. Imagine the different outcomes in these two different cases. A child who has never had contact with the Bible and who maybe goes to the university or goes out there and then is engaged by a false prophet or some other simple-minded person, and then is told to believe something that is not true about the scripture. The person who before then did not have anything in his mind would then open his heart and say, "Oh, really? Maybe okay, this is it." And then but there'll be a different outcome for the other child who had been told about the Bible, had read the Bible along with the family before then, and then if that other child should get out and should be told something untrue, even if the child became confused, the child would think twice and then would say, "Look, but I read this thing with my family. I read this in the past. This is not what my mother told me, right? This is not what my uncle told me. This is not what my pastor told me when I was growing up. This is not what my father told me." And that would be a different outcome, because that person would then have sufficient material to question the claims of those false prophets and claims of things that are not entirely correct. So I've said that it is important, and I pray the Lord will give us all the grace to fulfill that duty that God has given to us. And those of us who have not fulfilled it, to begin to fulfill it. It's never too late to start. And I pray the Lord will help us indeed, in the name of Jesus. But then let's go back to actually this rendition. I read earlier on somebody trying to defend actions like this and said, "Look, it's just honest scholarly work." That some new Bible scholars, they have looked at Ecclesiastes 3, Ecclesiastes 3:5, right? And they are saying, "Oh, what you have read in some other versions in the past, where it says to you, there is a time to scatter stones and a time to gather them, a time to embrace and a time to refrain from embracing." That's what you have always known, right? That's what you have always known from Ecclesiastes 3:5, NIV, A Time to Embrace and A Time to Refrain from Embracing, New Living Translation, A Time to Embrace and A Time to Turn Away, English 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So this has been the way that this scripture has been rendered in English from, again, pardon my expression, from Time Memoria, a contemporary English version, a time for embracing and a time for parting. Now, we now have some modern version saying a time to make love and a time not to make love. So just 1 minute, please. And you find that I'm looking for versions that use that. It says it's the GNBUK. I want to see the full meaning of this GNBUK, actually. This version. It says the same Ecclesiastes 3:5, the time for kissing, it says a time for making love and a time for not making love, the time for kissing and a time for not kissing. And now some people may be persuaded that there, okay, it's called the Good News Bible British Version. Good News Bible British Version. And, well, make of it what you will. Now, there are some people out there who will say, maybe that's what it was originally meant, but that the older translation did not want to use matters like this. That's the reason. It cannot be what was meant if all those translations from King James Version, New King James, and even New Living Translations are rendered as a time for embracing and a time for not embracing. Again, if you look at the context of Ecclesiastes 3, which in textual interpretation, which is also a discipline in law, textual interpretation, you say you interpret these things, you understand them within context, the context of the text, and you look at that text from Ecclesiastes 3, and you look at that context, you see that it's a context talking about a season for everything, a time for every purpose under the earth, to a time to be born, to die, to plant, to kill, to heal, to break down, a time to weep, to laugh, to mourn, to dance, to cast away, to embrace, and to refrain from embrace. Maybe that there's a time for you to be friendly with people. There's a time where you are called on to be friendly with people. You have to be wise to know the time and the season and to do what is called for in every particular time and season. Now, of course, you must say that even between spouses, right? Even between spouses, there's a time, of course, to have conjugal relationship and a time not to, for different reasons. That may be true. In every respect, but is that what is meant here? So somebody will say, well, if it is also true in some respect, why should we not allow it to be in the Bible? We cannot allow it to be in the Bible because that is not the expression used in the Bible. And the overarching point is this. We have to understand why we should not be naive enough to say, well, isn't it true that it's a time to make love and a time to kiss and a time not to make love and a time not to kiss? Isn't it? If it is true, then why don't we allow it to be in the Bible? Because it was not, those expressions were not used in the Bible. And also because those who are trying to insert these things in the scriptures, they know exactly what they are doing. It's an attempt by a secular and godless culture to sexualize everything and bring depravity into everything. They try to soil even the holiest things. And that is why if you listened to Friday's edition of On the Lord's Side, and if you did not, you can go back to our website at gospelbestradio.com and you'll find a curated version of On the Lord's Side there from Friday, or maybe Thursday. We were speaking about that lady from the United States who made the point that the Holy Spirit is the feminine person in the Trinity, and that she has an icon that depicts the Holy Spirit as a woman, with the God the Father being male and the Son being, you know, being male. And you must read into it the subtle blasphemy there. If I'm not so subtle, you know, sacrilege, trying to sexualize even the Trinity. And that is one of the ways that the statistician has been trying to corrupt the world and trying to corrupt all of us as well, through sensuality and sexual depravity. And you see that these people, they have no scruples at all. They are not held by anything. Whatever, they want to corrupt it. And so that lady from our episode last week, talking about, you know, sexualizing the Trinity and say, oh, the Holy Spirit is the woman, and maybe suggesting to your head, you know, sacrilege that you don't even think of how the Son came to be, right? And then we have it again, you know, just bringing sex and sexual depravity into everything. And a scripture that has been rendered from time immemorial as a time to embrace and a time not to embrace, meaning that a time to have friends and a time not to have friends, that's what it means. It's now being rendered as a time to make love and a time not to make love, a time to kiss and a time not to kiss. Only people who are simple-minded will not see through the attempt by those who made that rendition of the Bible, and will not see through the ultimate agenda of Satan in doing what? The ultimate agenda of Satan in trying to sexualize everything. Some people say to you, it's just honest scholarly work. It could be in some cases, but you know what? Let us not be so naive as to say to ourselves, it's just honest scholarly work. Or as some people will say, it's just a different view. Just a different view. We have the people who think in consequential terms, And that is why we have to be very careful in the world we live in today. You want to have your own Bible. Somebody has said that, and some people say it's just conspiracy theory, but they said, look, make sure you have your own hard copy version of a well-established version of the Bible, and you read it, and you read it, and you read from it. And of course, from time to time, you may have to read from your phone as well. We all do that, from your tablet, from your devices. But the time may come when even those versions will be corrupted, right? But we want to have our hard copy of the NKJV, of the KJV. You want to have them. And sometimes when you run into some funny sounding translations, maybe go back to your KJV and your NKJV and check them out. If you do not have if you are not versed in the language of the Bible in Hebrew, Aramaic, or the New Testament Greek, even if you are not that, if you are not a scholar in that respect, you can go back to the established versions and cross-check. And as I said earlier on, the more important thing is that when you come across something that doesn't sit right, that you have sufficient knowledge within you to know. And I hope you get the point, because the point is sometimes you come across something that is not right, that does not sound right, that does not appear right. But because you don't have sufficient knowledge within you, you are not even able to know that you are coming across something that is not right. You know, that's the point. This lady who made that Instagram post was able to sense something amiss. Why? Why was she able to sense something amiss? Because she had been brought up to listen to that particular portion of the scripture over and over again. You know, once you have listened to something over and over again from your childhood, if you should hear a departure from the norm, it depends from what you have been hearing in the past, you would notice. And I said, look, something does not sit right there. I've been listening to this scripture for a long time. I've never heard it rendered this way. And then you do further study. But think about that person who had not heard it before, who had not engaged with it before, who was hearing it for the first, and that person would say, we just accept it as the gospel truth. And Satan will be targeting those persons. That's why we cannot afford to be in the number of those who can be easily hoodwinked by the devil and the agenda that he clearly has in producing some of the versions that are brazenly departing from what has been understood to be the message of the scriptures. We are not to create new messages for ourselves. And in context, in Ecclesiastes 3, you must agree that 3:5
2: he's saying to us, a time to make friends and a time not to make friends, a time to distance yourself from your friends and a time to fully align with them. To sexualize everything is an agenda of the devil, and I pray the Lord will help us to resist him with every grace from above, in Jesus' name. Amen. I want to thank you most profoundly for joining us this morning on Gospel Best Radio for On the Lord's Side, Christian Perspectives on News and Current Events. I hope to be with you again tomorrow by the grace of God. Whatever you do today, please remain firm on the Lord's side. God bless you. God bless you.
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0: Yes, indeed, we are marching upward, upward to Zion, the beautiful city of God. Okay, Sister Mary, please say the opening prayer. Thank you.
1: Heavenly Father, Lord God, thank you for today.
0: Thank you, Lord.
1: We thank you for our gathering yet today.
0: Thank you, Lord.
1: We thank you for another beautiful day. We pray your type of thanks and praises, Lord, in Jesus' name.
0: Amen.
1: We commit our reading. We commit our reading today into the mighty hands of prayer. In our reading, in our discussion, we'll get to know more of you, Lord, in Jesus' name.
0: Amen.
1: Thank you for answering our prayers.
0: Thank you, Lord.
1: In Christ's name I pray. Amen.
0: Amen. Amen. Thank you also very much for joining us again. Let's go immediately to our cornerstone Bible verses. If you can unmute where you are, please unmute your microphone and let us read together our cornerstone Bible verses for this study, which we will always read at every of our meetings. Thank you. Are we ready? Matthew 7, 13 to 14. Enter by the narrow gate, for wide is the gate, and broad is the way that leads to destruction, and there are many who go in by it. Because narrow is the gate, and difficult is the way which leads to life, and there are few who find it. 1 Peter 2:11. Dearly beloved, I beseech you, as strangers and pilgrims, abstain from fleshly lusts which war against the soul. Hebrews 11:13. These all died in faith, not having received the promises, but having seen them afar off, we are assured of them, embraced them, and confessed that they were strangers and pilgrims on the earth. Thank you very much for reading those cornerstone Bible verses. I pray that God will give us the grace to be true pilgrims. In Jesus' name, amen. Okay, we remember that last Sunday when we last met, we visited with Christian the house of the interpreter. And we understood that the interpreter symbolizes the Holy Spirit. After Christian was pulled in through the narrow gate being Jesus Christ himself, after Christian was pulled in by goodwill, God's servant, through the narrow gate, goodwill, the pastor who pulled him in, who brought him to Christ, told him that he would have to learn some things before moving forward. So he sent him to the house of the interpreter. And that's of the interpreter, many rooms, about seven rooms, but we visited four of them last week. In the first room, we saw the picture of a godly pastor, and we learned how we can identify who a godly pastor is and who we ourselves are called to be. We also saw in the second room the sweeping of the dust, how the gospel makes it easy for sin to be swept away, sin to be conquered, sin to be subdued. Without the gospel, sweeping away sin will be like sweeping a dusty room that will choke. It will choke the person trying to sweep it. And in the third room, we saw the two boys' passion and patience. And interpreter exhorted Christian, as he exhorts us as well, to be like patience, to wait for the things to come. The things to come are everlasting, and they are sure to come. We have to trust the promise that the promised things will come, and when they come, that they will be everlasting in nature. They are eternal in nature. We are not to be like passion who wants everything here and now. And in the fourth room, we saw the picture of fire, water, and oil. Remember that Christian saw in that room a fire burning, one man pouring water on the fire, trying to put out the fire. And then behind the wall, Christian first was wondering why the fire would not go out, notwithstanding that the man was pouring water on it, until he discovered that behind the wall there was another man pouring oil on the water. And that was to encourage Christian that no matter what the devil throws at the Christian can rest assured that there is an invisible hand pouring oil into the fire. And if we trust that invisible hand, it will stand us in good stead. And one of the lessons from that room is that because that hand is invincible, sometimes we tend to lose heart. We tend to lose heart, thinking that we are all alone at the mercy of Satan trying to pour water on our zeal. But we must never forget that the invisible hand is there and will always be there, always be there for us. Okay, now we go to the fifth room. It's called an impressive palace. That's the fifth room, an impressive palace. And I'm going to ask, okay, who is available to read for us the fifth room, to read this account of the fifth room, and then we consider the discussion questions together. Any volunteer to read the fifth room, an impressive palace?
2: Okay,
0: thank you very much, Auntie. Thank you.
2: The fifth room, yes. An impressive palace. The interpreter then led Christian by hand again, this time to a beautiful and impressive palace. Christian was filled with joy at the sight of it. He saw figures dressed entirely in gold walking on top of it. "Can we go in there?" Christian asked eagerly. The interpreter led him towards the palace door. There, Christian saw a large crowd of people

0: out of fear. Christian saw a very determined man approach the one recording names. "Write down my name, sir," he demanded. After the man complied, the determined man drew his sword, put on a helmet, and charged at the door and the armed guards. They attacked him fiercely, but he fought back bravely, both receiving and inflicting many wounds. Matthew 11:12, Acts 14:22. He cut his way through them all, and forced his way into the palace. At that moment, a pleasant voice came from within, from those walking on top of the palace. "Come in, come in. Eternal glory you shall win." The determined man entered and was clothed in garments like those they wore. Christian smiled and said, "I think I understand what this means. Now I'm ready to move on." Interpreter: "Hold on, Christian. There's a little more you should see before you go."
1: Thank you very much, Ma. Thank you so much for reading beautifully. And that's the fifth room, titled An Impressive Palace. Some have said that another name for this fifth room could be the determined man. And what are we seeing there? Christian was shown an impressive palace that was an immediate. At the first sight, Christian was filled with joy when he saw that palace. I mean, who would not be glad at the sight of an impressive palace after seeing many depressing visions? And that's what the interpreter, he saw an impressive palace, and he saw figures dressed in gold walking on top of it. Naturally, Christian would say, "Wow, this is the kind of place I want to be. Can we go in there?" Christian asked. And who would not ask a question like that once you have seen an impressive palace? But when he moved towards the palace door, he saw a large crowd of people who were hesitant to enter. And you see, that's almost counterintuitive. Why would people be hesitant to enter an impressive palace? There was a man who sat at the table. The man would say, "Well, if you want to enter, you have to come in and put down your name." Why were people hesitant to enter? Because, well, there were guards standing at the doorway, determined to hurt anyone who tried to get in. So people were hesitant to go into it was an impressive palace, a beautiful place, but people were hesitant to go in there because there were armed guards standing at the doorway. But a very determined man said to the man who was at the door, "Write down my name." He wrote down his name. The man drew his sword, put on his helmet, and then he went at the door. He went at the armed guards. They attacked him fiercely. He fought back bravely. Interesting. They attacked him fiercely. He fought back bravely, both receiving and inflicting many wounds. Meaning that he, the determined man, suffered many wounds, and as well as the armed guards as well. But then he cut his way through. And then when he cut his way through, he heard the voice saying, "Come in, come in, eternal glory you shall win." And then they clothed him in garments, a garment of gold like the rest. And Christian said, "I think I understand what this means." And so our question today is, Christian claimed to understand the lesson of the vision in the fifth room. This is not the sixth, in the fifth room. Do you understand the lesson? Outline at least five reminders about the Christian life from this vision. We have to look very closely at this vision and ask ourselves, do we understand this vision? Christian claimed that he understood it. He wanted to leave. Said, "I'm ready to move on. I understand what it means." Well, do you think he understood it? And well, if he did, do you understand it? Do we understand it? Do you understand what this vision is saying? Anyone who wants to have a go at it? This impressive palace. What is the lesson that the interpreter was trying to teach Christian? What is the lesson that the Holy Spirit is teaching us about this impressive palace? What are the reminders from this impressive palace, from this fifth room, the vision in this fifth room? What's the first thing? What comes to add? Okay, anyway, let me see. Okay, just unmute your microphone. I'm going to call if you want to make any contribution. You remember that Christian was not a participant here. He was just looking at what was happening. An impressive palace, a beautiful place. People are wearing garments of gold. But then those outside were reluctant to go in. Why would people be reluctant to go in? Tutu, thank you very much for joining us tonight. Go ahead.
2: Yeah, good evening, everyone.
1: Good evening.
2: What readily comes to my mind,

0: about this picture that has been painted is the fact that two things actually.
1: Okay.
0: One reminds me of the Bible passage that says that the kingdom of God take suffering
1: Suffering
0: violence,
1: violence and
0: and the
1: violence
0: violence
1: taken
0: take
1: by
0: it by
1: force.
0: force. And the other scripture it reminds me of is the one that says that the weapons of our warfare,
1: Are not
0: they are not
1: carnal.
0: carnal, but mighty
1: Through God.
0: through God, to the
1: To the
0: pulling
1: pulling
0: down
1: down
0: of
1: of strongholds. Yeah.
0: strongholds. So it just in summary, what it just says to me is that it's not an easy road. One of our songs now that says it's not an easy road, we are traveling
1: Traveling
0: to
1: to
0: heaven.
1: heaven.
0: So many are the battles
1: On the
0: that
1: way.
0: we will have to engage with to make it, into paradise. It's not bread and butter.
1: Yeah.
0: It's not all rosy. But if we remain valiant and strong, then we shall be able to, be able to receive that crown of glory at the end of the day. If we do not despair, if we are not faint-hearted, and if
1: Exactly.
0: we keep fighting the battle of faith.
1: Thank you.
0: Thank you.
1: Thank you just for putting it so beautifully, because I think you actually hit the nail on the head right there, especially with those two Bible verses that you quoted. First, that the kingdom of God suffering violence, the violence take it by force, meaning that it's not saying that we have to be violent or physically violent, but saying that it calls for resolve. It calls for resolve. It calls for determination, just like that man in that vision, the determined man. Number one, we are reminded that those who are going to gain life eternal must face many fierce and strong enemies along the way. And isn't that the reason why many people don't even want to, venture into the Christian faith? Because why must it be a life of struggle? Why must it be a life of contention? From time to time, we are contending with forces. If it's not sin, it is the forces of evil. If it's not the forces of evil, it is the world and all its temptations. If it's not the world, it is, well, friends and acquaintances who are not on the Lord's side that you have to learn to live with, and so many things we have to fight. Even discouragement, even long seasons of unanswered prayers. You keep praying, you are praying, and you have not received, and then the Lord is telling you to keep praying. That's a spiritual battle as well. And sometimes we also suffer the natural things that every fallen human being suffer. And we cannot do what the world will do. So many dangers and temptations on the way. If we all stay together and we read Pilgrim's Progress Part 2, there's a chapter in Part 2 of this book where Valiant Heart was listed all the things that a Christian would face on the way, and you are going to find a long list of those things. You are absolutely right. The first lesson here is that we are reminded that those who are going to gain life will have to contend with many fierce and strong enemies along the way. Many fierce and strong enemies along the way. And as you said, it calls for courage. Courage and faith, and never to give up. You also mentioned the importance of the weapon, that they are not carnal. And we have to pay attention to what we read there. It says, after the man complied, meaning when the man said that his name should be written down, he said, after the man, then the determined man drew his sword, put on a helmet, and charged at the door and the armed guard. Of course, by talking about the sword and the helmet, notice that we have echoes of Ephesians 3 here about the armor of faith. And these are the reminders here. And the weapons are not carnal. So when the man, Ephesians 6 rather, when the man drew his sword and the helmet, we're talking about the full armor of God. Those were the weapons with which he fought. So I like that. Thank you for saying, number one, a reminder that we must face many fierce and strong enemies along the way. Number two, we must have courage and faith and never give up. Number three, the importance of the sword and the helmet in winning the battle. Okay, what other things can we learn from this? We have identified three. There are many fierce and strong enemies along the way. We need to have courage and faith and never give up. The importance of the sword and the helmet. What else can we see here in this vision? If you look at him when he got there, Number one, before he got there, he saw some people. When he got there too, he joined some people. You know, I mean, I suppose that it reminds us that we are not alone, really, in the fight, does it not? And that's an encouragement, because we read here that before he even signed up for the fight, he said he saw figures dressed entirely in gold walking on top of it. I mean, that's a reminder that some people have won the victory, right? He saw figures dressed entirely in gold walking on top. Some people have won the victory already. Again, when he himself eventually fought his way into the impressive palace, what did he see there? He was clothed in garments like those who were already there. And so we can find in this vision also a reminder that we are never alone. We're never alone in the fight. It is always when we think that we are the only ones facing the troubles of this life. That's when we become even more depressed than we should be. But to remember that we are not alone, I believe it's always comforting in a manner of sorts. It comforts to know that we are not alone and that there are other people who are facing the same temptations and the same trials that we face. Again, that there are many people who have gone before us and who have won. You know, if you are fighting a battle, and it's a fierce battle, and you have no assurance that anybody has ever won before, you may become diffident, because you may be saying to yourself, maybe this is not even a winnable battle. But to know and to see that people have already won, and this is an echo of Hebrews 12, seeing that we are surrounded by so great a cloud of witnesses, those who have gone before us. Okay, what's the fifth one that we can identify here? We have number one, there are fierce and strong enemies along the way. There is need for courage. You know, this determined man, the fact that he even stepped forward and said, write down my name, that's courage. That's courage, write down my name. And at some point, we also must stand up to be counted and say, look, I'm going to face down all the powers of the enemy. And of course, we know also from someone, when I say it is he who will tread down our enemies. It's the Lord who will tread down our enemies, not us. So in his name, and by faith in him, we should sign up for the battle. Number three, we have to fight not with our own weapons, but with the sword of faith and the helmet of salvation. Number three, we must remember that we are not alone. And number five, this vision tells us that the battle is worth fighting for, right? It's worth fighting for. Those who were outside, those who were hesitant to sign up for the fight, those who were hesitant to join the fight, well, they may be afraid, they may be cowardly, they have been cowardly, but the result is that they will never win. They never win the prize. We see in this vision that the determined man signed up for the fight. He contended with fierce and strong enemies. He did not give up. He fought with the sword and the helmet, but eventually he joined the number of those who have triumphed. And what is more, he got a reward that almost have been a huge compensation to him that the battle was worth fighting. In fact, he sustained injury along the way. I hope we paid attention to that. He sustained injuries along the way. Thank you, Dickie Adekwaju, writing in the chat room. Reward. Thank you very much. You're absolutely right. That's something we have to take away from here. Reward. Reward. Reward. Any other comment on this fifth room? I mean, this is an important room as well. All the rooms in the House of the Interpreter are important. This is quite important as well. It's a timely reminder that is a battle to be fought. That battle calls for courage and faith. That battle must be fought with spiritual weapons. However, some people have won. If nobody had ever been victorious in the fight, well, we may say to ourselves, are you sure you want to fight? But some people have won. Some people have won. Some people have fought bravely and have won. The cloud of witnesses, they should encourage us. And more than that, this fight is worth fighting. It's worth fighting because there's a reward. There's a reward. It is the moment that we begin to feel, we begin to stop believing in the certainty of the reward. That's when we become depressed. Any other contribution to this? Fifth room in the House of the Interpreter. If you're at gospelbearstudio.com, you can join us by just tapping the WhatsApp widget. Tap the WhatsApp widget on the bottom right-hand corner of our page and share with us your questions or your thoughts or your contributions to this. Good. So we move on to the sixth room now, room number six in the House of the Interpreter. Now, this is one of the most solemn... Okay, so Shadi, go ahead.
2: He was
1: Okay, your connection is a bit spotty, but try again.
2: Tennis is bad.
1: Okay, try again. I think it's better now. Try.
2: Oh, okay.
1: Perseverance.
2: You said that because when those people, they were fighting in you also, I think it
1: persevered.
2: So that it can and be able to get to the
1: Thank you very much. Our sister's connection was a bit poor there. And I think that's general. Many parts of Nigeria experiencing that today. Experiencing that about network. But we thank God. I got what you said. It's about perseverance. And of course, we can read into that. You see, the battle was not short. Although we are just reading it in a paragraph or so. But this is what the writer wrote when he saw this dream. He said, he drew his sword, he put on a helmet, and he charged at the door. And they attacked him fiercely, but he fought back bravely, both receiving and inflicting many wounds. So, you see, in not so many words, maybe how many words? Maybe like 20 words. In just like 20 words there, it would appear like it was a short battle. It wasn't short because they attacked him fiercely, a fierce attack. He also fought back bravely. Both of them receiving and inflicting many wounds. So it was a back and forth. I love what you have said, especially that the theme of perseverance is there. It was not that he started the battle, and then when he sustained wounds, he then ran back. That's not what we read. He sustained wounds. He also inflicted wounds on the enemy, and he did not give up. So, I mean, that's a very beautiful one. We're looking for five things about this vision, and now we have the sixth one, which is perseverance. So the first one, the certainty of fierce and strong enemies along the way, they will be there. And second, the need for courage and faith. And number three, the importance of fighting with the spiritual battles, weapons of our spiritual warfare. Number four, I will now put perseverance there. Number four, perseverance, to know that the battle may be long, it may be short, but we have to persevere to the very end. Number four, five, we must not forget that we are not alone. There are many other people fighting. And number six, we are not alone. There are many people who have won the victory. And what is more, there is the certainty of reward for us. Thank you very much. Beautiful. Let's go to room six. It's the sixth room in the house of the interpreter. This is called the man in an iron cage. I will request everybody to pay attention, really, really pay attention here to the man in an iron cage as we try to understand who this man is, the man in an iron cage. And let us ask ourselves, have you ever met a person who fits this description, the man in an iron cage? And what does it really mean for us? What's the lesson for all of us? And today's where you're good. Please help us again and read. The sixth room, the man in an iron cage.
3: He took Christian's hand again and led him into a very dark room. Inside, a man sat in an iron cage. He looked deeply sad, staring down at the ground with his hands clasped together. He sighed heavily, as if his heart were about to break. "What's happening here?" Christian asked. The interpreter gestured for him to talk to the man. "Who are you?" Christian asked. "I'm not who I used to be. What were you like before?" Once I was a respected and successful teacher, Luke 8:13. I thought I was on the right path to the heavenly city, and I even felt joy at the thought of getting there. So what happened? Who are you now? Now I'm a man filled with despair, trapped in this iron cage. There's no escape, no way out. But how did you end up like this? I stopped being vigilant and disciplined. I gave in to my desires, sinned despite knowing what was right, and grieved the Holy Spirit who left me. I tempted the devil, and he took hold. I angered God, and he abandoned me. I hardened my heart so much that I can't even repent. Turning to the interpreter, but isn't there any hope for someone like him? Not to the man, ask him. Turning to the man, is there no chance you can be released from this cage of despair? No, none at all. But wait, isn't Christ merciful? I've crucified Christ all over again, Hebrews 6:6. I rejected him, his righteousness, and his sacrifice. I've insulted the Holy Spirit, Hebrews 10:29. I've shut myself out of all the promises. Now all that's left are terrifying threats, setting judgment and fiery wrath that will consume me as an enemy. What made you choose this path? Lust, pleasure, and worldly gain. I thought they would bring me joy, but now they all torment me like a burning fire. Can't you repent and turn things around now? God won't let me repent. His word offers no comfort, no hope. He himself locked me in this cage. No one can set me free. Oh, eternity, how will I face the endless misery that awaits? Interpreter to Christian, let this man's suffering serve as a constant reminder and a warning to you. Wow, that's terrifying. God, help me to stay vigilant, disciplined, and prayerful so I avoid this man's fate. Then Christian said, sir, is it not really time for me to go now? Interpreter, wait a moment. Christian, there's one more thing I want to show you before you go.
1: Thank you very much, Ma. And this is the story of the man in an iron cage. A man who, according to his own statement, he said, I was once a respected and successful teacher. I thought I was on the right path to the heavenly city. I even felt joy at the thought of getting there. Christian said, so what happened to you? Well, he said, I'm now filled with despair. I'm trapped in this iron cage. There's no escape. There's no way out. How did you end up like this? The man said, I stopped being vigilant and disciplined. I gave in to my desires. I sinned, despite knowing what is right. I grieved the Holy Spirit who left me. I tempted the devil and he took hold. I angered God and he abandoned me. I hardened my heart so much that I can't even repent. Well, this is one of the frightening rooms in the heart of the interpreter. And this man obviously was in that of the interpreter. The interpreter showed Christian that room. It was in an iron cage. It was filled with despair. It was trapped there. What is this this vision telling us in that of the interpreter? This man trapped in an iron cage. What is the lesson here? What is the lesson? This is a man who, by his own confession, said, well, I think there's no hope for me anymore. Christian, I mean, knowing what he has read in the Bible, he said to the man, is there no chance that you can be released from this cage? He said, no, none at all. But Christian remembered that God is merciful and said, wait, isn't Christ merciful? The man said, yeah, he's merciful, but I've crucified him all over again. Hebrews 6, you know, Hebrews 6 is where it says there is no more sacrifice for sin for those who reject him after knowing him. He said, I rejected him. I've shut myself out of my promises. Now, he was faced with threats and certain judgment and the fiery wrath of God. What made you choose this path? Christian continued to inquire of him. The man said, lost pleasure, worldly gain. I thought they would bring me joy, but now they all torment me like a burning fire. Have you ever come across a man like this, a former Christian, who has reached a point where he says to himself, there is no hope, there is no hope any longer? Is there a place is it possible to get to a place like this, where despite having known the Lord, then one begins on a path that leads to such despair, where one is totally separated from God? That is what has given many people challenges in interpreting this portion of of the book, this room number 6 in the house of the interpreter. What does it mean? What is the lesson here? What are we called to bear in mind here? Because at the end, the interpreter said to Christian, well, let this man's suffering serve as a constant reminder and a warning to you. This man's suffering. What is the man suffering? This man's suffering. Let it serve as a constant reminder and warning to you. Yeah. So please unmute your microphone and contribute to this. What do you see there? What do you think? What do you hear the Holy Spirit saying to you here in room number 6 in the house of the interpreter? The man in the iron cage. If you are at Gospel Best Radio as well, please use the WhatsApp widget and join the discussion. What do you hear the Holy Spirit saying? Okay, go ahead, sir. Thank you, sir.
4: Yeah, good evening, sir.
1: Good evening, sir.
4: Yeah. So I think this it's a critical point in mm-hmm. this study.
1: Absolutely.
4: And like I normally say, it speaks to our lives.
1: Mm-hmm.
4: You know, it speaks to our journey, even as pilgrims.
1: Yes.
4: You know, I read them. Of course, Paul said that I pommeled my body and bring it under subjection, lest after that I've preached the gospel,
1: I may not be cast away.
4: So I think the interpretation to that is that Paul realized that it's possible to do exploits for God, and then you become a castaway. The end. It's a revelation that we all need, because we are carried away at some point.
1: Yeah.
4: Success of ministry, even success of the pilgrim. You know, sometimes as a pilgrim, you can talk about a lot of testimonies, a lot of signs and wonders, a lot of results.
1: Yeah.
4: That you have experienced that may not even be so for some of the brethren that you are traveling together.
1: Mm.
4: And then you may feel that maybe you have come, God has brought you into a unique class of your own.
1: Yes.
4: That you are God's special child.
1: Mm.
4: And God will not mind if you also, do some, if you become wayward,
1: yeah.
4: God will not really mind. You know, I know that we get to that point. I remember I read a book, I can't even remember the title, but many years ago, I was still very young as a believer. Then, you know, that lesson, those lines had remained with me.
1: Yes.
4: And I can only paraphrase now, but what he says is that if they say there are two people who will not be surprised.
1: Okay.
4: If I backslide.
1: Okay.
4: Say the devil will not be surprised.
1: Hmm.
4: Because he has been working at it.
1: Exactly.
4: Back to back.
1: The man pouring the water on the fire.
4: Yeah, exactly, sir. So if it happens, you know, on the part of the devil, it's a result of hard work.
1: Yeah.
4: Of consistency on the part of the devil. And that's on us all the time.
1: Yeah.
4: No matter how vibrant or whatever level we think we have attained.
1: Yes.
4: And this is also for, as it is for Christians, it's also for men of God. I remember listening to Billy Akoni's message recently. I'm sure it must be an old message, but I listened to it very recently. He was talking about a pastor, very renowned pastor.
1: Okay.
4: When he was still young, that, you know, those days when people will stand or sit around the radio when the man is doing his broadcast.
1: Mm.
4: And then he will ask the sick to lay their hands upon the radio. And then there were a lot of results.
1: Mm.
4: A lot of results, a lot of things were happening in those days when you don't even have social media. The man was, and then it's all of a sudden, he didn't hear about the man again.
1: Mm.
4: He didn't hear about the man for a long time. And then one day he got a letter from that ministry.
1: Okay.
4: the man invited him to come and minister.
1: Okay.
4: So he said, this is an opportunity for him, you know, to meet with the man,
1: yeah,
4: at least also share experience, get something from him,
1: mm-hmm,
4: you know, see how he has fared for all these years. And, you know, his story was very comical, but it's filled with a lot of, lessons for us, or for me. He said, you know, the way Borobula can describe, he said, he thought that it was very easy to locate that congregation, that church. But it wasn't. He said he was going from inside the street, in the inner street. He was turning to the left, turning to the left. And finally, he got to the place, and it was just a parlor gathering. So a ministry that is so large, you know, that has shrunk to it was in the parlor, in the flat of that man. So they were meeting, and he said just a handful of people were there. So he came in, and he was just wondering what was happening. When he drove into the place, he was wondering, is this the place that I'm coming? So they went to tell the man, the pastor, that Borobula has come, and invited him into the inner room. So he came, he was telling Billy Akoni that he is finished. Just like this man in the cage.
1: Yeah, yeah.
4: He was saying, you know, that Borobula was, but what about all those? He said, the reason why I called you here, two reasons, according to Borobula Akoni, is to see if you can help me with what is left. He said, God told him that he still has a lot to do, but he's no longer qualified. He's no longer
1: the man for the job.
4: He's not in a position to do the work, but the work is still there to be done. So that was why he invited Billy. Maybe he can even help him finish well. So, and then the second was that maybe if he explains to Billy, people like Billy Akoni, his experience, the loss for women, he said women destroyed him. He said that specifically, and many other things, that maybe they could, referring to Borobula Akoni, maybe they could avoid those pitfalls. So that's, you know, that's the man's story.
1: Yeah.
4: But it God forbid, but it could be the story of anyone.
1: Of any Christian, yeah.
4: Mm-hmm. So, because I love to be more down to earth and practical.
1: Yeah.
4: You know, the thing that we're talking about, if there's any indictment, is on us, even those of us who are in this generation, this time.
1: Yes. Yes.
4: Honestly, you know, you see a lot of, even, you know, I'm by privilege, I'm a pastor. You know, I see a lot of younger pastors, and I see teachings that we hear on the net every day, and it's about the man, it's not about Christ. You know, it's about a lot of presumptions.
1: Yes.
4: No, people just, maybe what they, I really don't know how to explain it, but you know, there's a lot of gross misconduct in the body of Christ.
1: Body of Christ.
4: Both from the pulpit to the pews.
1: Yes.
4: And even those who had gone ahead of us, we find out that greed and the love of money has really derailed, you know, so many. Some people are retracting. A few are backtracking. But you know, it's like it was mentioned. The Christian was wondering if there is no way out, there's no escape route. But the man, because the man is the one in the shoe.
1: Yeah.
4: I remember Borobula Akoni saying something many years ago. He was saying about the brother in the fellowship. And the brother was dying, actually. Very vibrant brother, according to him. But he was at the point of death. And he said that there's nothing he saw that they were already eating his flesh. They tried to restore him. It was impossible. So, and you know, it could. So, I think that consciousness of the fact that we could do a lot of experiment for the Lord, and then we still find ourselves in this kind of a cage.
1: Exactly.
4: If we have that concept, we'll be able to avoid it and trust God to help us. That's the only way I can say it.
1: Exactly.
4: Trust God to help us.
1: I mean, thank you so very much for sharing those experiences, which I think are on all fours with what we have just read. You know, this book is titled The Pilgrim's Progress. But here we have read of a pilgrim's regress. That's what we have read of here. The pilgrim's regress. A pilgrim regressing in the pilgrimage. And this is a warning. It's a warning that there is something called pilgrim's regress, actually. There's something called pilgrim's regress, and that we should be alert to that. That there's something called pilgrim's regress, and we should avoid it. The first question is, what was responsible for the man's regress, really? What was responsible for it? You can see it here. Christian asked him, what made you choose this path? He said, lust, pleasure, and worldly gain. I thought they'd bring me joy, but now they all torment me like a burning fire. And isn't that something that is really that should really admonish us, that it is possible for, you know, the things that we have been warned not to do, if we were to do them, you see, at the end, they will be once tormentors. If you read Proverbs, I think either Proverbs 1 or 2, Wisdom said, look, I called out to you in the street, but the time will come when you begin to reap the fruit of your foolishness, I will just laugh at you, I will mock you. And that's what happened to this man, is regress. And the other question we need to focus on is whether we agree that flirting with sin can make one become as hopeless as this man in the cave. What has happened to this man is that he has become hopeless. At this point, he is not even believing in the mercy of God. Is it possible for one to flirt with sin that much and then become totally hopeless and totally unbelieving in the mercy of God? Can we have something in the chat room? Exactly. Okay, so we are rushing, echoing what we said earlier on. As there is pilgrim's progress, there is pilgrim's regress. In fact, that's the takeaway from this room number 6, that as we have pilgrim's progress, so we also have pilgrim's regress. And sometimes the regress of a pilgrim can be so severe that the pilgrim could become totally hopeless. I mean, look at it. Is it possible to flirt with sin that one could become this hopeless? Okay, I can see that this is a solemn lesson as well. But I want us to have contribution if you want to contribute to it, in terms of what can be responsible for a pilgrim's regress. And whether it is possible for one to flirt with sin and then get to a place where you become totally hopeless. I mean, the point is, sin is something that entraps. It's a snare. You take one step and you find that you necessarily take another step, and before you know it, you are entrapped, and you're just caught in the web, and you can't move any further. Russian here in the chat room, this is what he has written. This is a message the preacher of hyper grace should take to heart. Exactly. Yeah, I understand what they're saying. So, you know, some people preach the message of hyper grace. I don't know how to define that, but that's basically a message that says that whatever you do, grace is sufficient for you. And of that we know. But you know what? Sin itself can entrap. So a person who says, well, I can sin to my heart's content. You know, Paul himself preached grace. He preached grace. You preach grace to the extent that he himself then questioned himself and said, does it mean that we can continue in sin and expect grace to abound? I said, no, God forbid. It is not that God will never stop forgiving. It is that sin itself, can entrap a man to the point that the man himself will stop believing in the grace of God. And that's the point. It is not that Christ will not forgive. It is that the man himself, the sinner himself, could become so enmeshed in the sin, so far gone, that he himself will not look up. He's unable to look up to God to ask him for forgiveness. And that's the point here, really. If you look at this story very carefully, when Christian turned to the interpreter, Christian asked the interpreter, he said, but isn't there hope for someone like him? Did the interpreter answer? Anyone, if you took note of what we read there, when Christian asked the interpreter, isn't there hope for someone like the man in the cage? Did the interpreter answer? Anyone?
0: The interpreter did not answer.
1: Exactly.
0: Rather, he asked them, Christian, to ask the man.
1: To ask the man. Exactly. My suspicion is because the interpreter asked, and go ahead.
0: And that you actually spoke what was going on in my mind when you said that if the man himself, you know, is the one that, you know, he was in a kind of a state of hopelessness.
1: Yes.
0: Like he couldn't just even imagine God being merciful to him.
1: To him, yes.
0: Forgiving him. And I like the fact that Venerable was able to share with us that
1: story
0: about Frog Billy and the book he read.
1: Mm.
0: I think it really shed more light on, because before he spoke, I was thinking like, is it possible that God will not have mercy?
1: Exactly.
0: But now, you know, I've been able to draw from all the contributions, and you finally said my mind that it's the person himself that was not able to forgive.
1: Exactly.
0: Was in that state of unforgiveness that I know.
1: Exactly. Exactly. Exactly. It's the person who has been trapped by sin himself or herself who would be unable to look up and say, have mercy upon me, a sinner. Because every time he wants to look up, Satan will slap him and say, you don't even know what you have done. And then he will run back again. He will run back again. And that's what exactly happened. That's why when Christian asked the interpreter, but isn't there hope for someone like him? The interpreter did not answer. The interpreter, okay, you ask him yourself. Because the interpreter would answer, we say what is true, which is that, and that's our third question, which is that there is always forgiveness for sin. But this is a warning that there is a place, there is a depth in the slope that if one should get there, one may be even unable to look up to God and ask for forgiveness. Venerable, go ahead, sir.
4: Yeah, I think you have your last sentence is ventilating my thoughts.
1: Okay.
4: You know. Because I know that, in fact, the first prayer in my heart is that none of us will come into that.
1: Amen.
4: That depth, that yes. Level,
1: yes.
4: Where Amen. Our lives become irredeemable, you know. So, because, and there's no way we can explain it, because it's not our experience. And we pray that it won't be
1: Amen.
4: Our experience.
1: Amen.
4: You know,
1: Amen.
4: Grace will keep us in strength. His mercy will keep us.
1: Amen.
4: So, but you know, like what you said, it's now almost impossible for the man to look up. The reason why I am muted was that I wanted to explain from my own little understanding of how we come to Christ, how we come to the Lord.
1: Yes.
4: Before, maybe while we were in the world, we came, how did we come? There's always the common denominator.
1: Yes.
4: We feel helpless, and then we want to draw strength from God. We are looking up to Him for Him to pull us, just like He did for Christian in the
1: swamp of despond.
4: Swamp of despond, you know. So to pull us up, and we are willing to be pulled up.
1: Mm.
4: We know that He can pull us up. And even when we have given our life to God and we fall into sin, just like David, we become sorry.
1: Yes.
4: We have sorrow for our sins, and then we are looking up to Him to pull us out. At that point, we are still redeemable. But when a man gets to a point, and I've met a few people like that, you know, the first thing you see is arrogance. They know everything.
1: Yeah.
4: There's nothing you want to teach them, because if you see a man who is genuinely repentant and he really wants to come back to the Lord, the first thing is he will be broken. He want to listen. He want to listen to the message.
1: Yes.
4: From entry level again, he will be willing that bring me from the elementary level again back to the Lord.
1: Mm.
4: So, but the difficulty for the man who has come into that case, he's not even willing to go to that elementary.
1: Exactly.
4: And there's no way you can come back to the Lord if you are veered off without going back to the elementary. So I've met a few people like that who know the scripture. They are not clergy, they are not priests, they are not pastors. They are late, but they know it, they know the scriptures. They talk about their experience, their spiritual experience. And even for you as a pastor, very intimidating. And yet these people, they are beautiful. They're no longer there. They're no longer in the faith. They're in the church. They still worship with us, but they are no longer in the faith. So it's just for them, just maybe to pass time. You know, so when you come close to them and you really want to see how you can, you know, the way they relate with you, the way they talk to you, yes. It's like talking down now, not looking up to God.
1: Yeah.
4: And that you even you as a pastor, you know that you can't help them because they know more than you. Their spiritual exposure is far bigger than yours. They are not condescending at all. They are not coming to your level, talk less of coming lower. And you can't help them. They can't be helped. So it's just to answer the question, yes, I think it is possible for a man to reach that level.
1: Exactly. I totally agree with you. And I see what Rashi Mundile has written there. He said, sin takes a man farther than he wishes to go. And that's the lesson. That's one of the lessons. This man, he said he was once a teacher. He was once this and that. He once had the joy of the Holy Spirit. But then lost the pleasures and the things of the world, led him away. And all of a sudden, he found himself there. I always remember what God said to Cain. Sin is crouching at your door. It wants to master you. You have to throw it away. You have to fight it, and that buttresses what Brashion wrote here in the chat room. Sin takes a man farther than he wishes to go, and it's a warning to all of us. As Venerable has said, it's a warning to all of us not to toy with sin. You find that you take one step, and then you think that's just it. Okay, just another step, and before you know it, you are far gone. Until one could find oneself in a place as lost as that man. Again, I love what Pastor Funke Adekpo has written here. She said, when pilgrims regress, it's often not noticed by the pilgrim until he or she is far gone. And that's the danger. Again, exactly, Venerable, you know, this is very correct. This is another one that the person who is lost will probably even not immediately notice until he has become totally lost. And then one day he wakes on his friends, I've done this much, you know. Somebody who almost got there would be David, you know. First was the lust of the eyes. He stood on that rooftop and saw the woman, lusted after her, and then he actually called for her, then actually had current knowledge of her, then he actually plotted the death of her husband, then he actually killed the husband, and then he actually went on living as if he had not done anything wrong. So, you know, David almost got there. He almost got there because that's exactly how sin entraps us. And then it complicates our lives, and then it entraps us. It becomes a snare. That's the real thing of a snare, where you can't even get out. You can't get out of that snare. But thankfully, in the case of David, he was able to look up and to cry out to God for mercy. But it's not always so. Some people get even more entrapped and they're not able to look up. I say you don't know it until it is far gone. And Pastor Fungalipo is absolutely right here. Even David did not know that he was far gone until Nathan confronted him. You know, he himself did not know that he was far gone until Nathan confronted him. And this is really a solemn one. And then she also has written there saying, this calls for self-examination from time to time through the instrumentality of the Holy Spirit. And I think you're absolutely right, ma. This calls for self-examination, really. You want to examine yourself every time. I mean, this is one of the most sobering part of this book, In the Eyes of the Interpreter. Okay, we have another note here in the Abraham. This is a lengthy one. You should omit and read and say this. Okay, you know, it came in twice, maybe because of the network. And this is what Abraham was reading in the chat room. Said there are two points in a man's life in which mercy becomes ineffective. One, The point leaves a man to a reprobate mind. Romans 1, exactly. Where God has left a man to a reprobate mind. The person has been so unappreciative and so rejecting of God that God has left the person to a reprobate mind. Number two, the point death catches up with a man before repentance. Like the parable of the rich man and Lazarus. Paul warned against this in Romans 6. Shall we continue in sin that grace may abound? Ezekiel 3:18-2 warned against it, that if a man dies in his sin, despite being warned, his blood will be required from his own. And I love this analysis of, you know, the point where mercy becomes ineffective, where a person has so sinned that God has left him to a reprobate mind. And talking about being left to a reprobate mind, is that not similar to what this man said? If you look at where I'm lighting on the screen now, this man in the iron cage, he said, God won't let me repent. His word offers no comfort, no hope. He himself locked me in this cage. No one can set me free. Oh, eternity, how will I face the endless mystery that awaits? I mean, I love that we all have been relating this to ourselves, because, you know, this man's situation is one that should really sober us, especially when we continue to believe that there is always grace, which is absolutely correct. But this is a reminder that there is a point that a Christian will flirt with sin, that it will become impossible for that Christian to look up to God. To become impossible for that Christian to look up to God and ask for forgiveness. Indeed, the sin will be so entrapping that the man will be in an iron cage. Any other contribution to this? I mean, this is something that everybody should read again and again and again. Christian said, wow, this is terrifying. May God help me to stay vigilant, disciplined, and prayerful so I avoid this man's fate. And the final question I want to ask here, is the man in the cage truly beyond the reach of God's mercy? Give reason to support your answer. And I think we have answered that in all our contribution. Is it truly beyond the reach of God's mercy? I believe it will run contrary to everything in the scriptures to say it's beyond the reach of God's mercy. Nobody is ever beyond the reach of God's mercy as long as he's still alive, unless he's somebody who has been left to his own reprobate mind, as in Romans 1. But generally speaking, nobody is ever beyond the reach of God's mercy. The question is whether that person will be allowed by his own sin and his own conscience to look up to God. There is a place where a Christian gets, when the Christian regresses in his pilgrimage, and regresses so severely that even the Christian is unable to look up to God and say, Lord, have mercy upon me. You know, where sin has entrapped, and one error has led to another, maybe one sin has led to crime, one crime to another and another, and then somebody says to the man, I mean, have you not seen people who on their deathbed, they say to them, well, make peace with Jesus, and they say, no, I can't do that. You must have heard stories like that, people who on their deathbed were asked to make peace with Christ and they would not even do it, not merely because they were members of some secret club, but because they just know what they have done, and they are unable to believe that Christ will receive them. That is this man. That's the picture of this man in the iron cage. He was put in that cage, I wouldn't say by God. He was put in that cage by his own. He was being tormented by his own sins. And he himself said it. I want to get to that place. I think he himself said it somewhere here. Yeah, he said, when Christian asked him, what made you choose this path? He said, lost pleasure and worldly gain. I thought they would bring me joy, but now they all torment me like a burning fire. So his sins put him in that iron cage. And you know, that's what devil does. That's what devil does. Devil said, well, I'm going to put you here. You are not going to escape. The devil, as Venerable pointed out, the devil is the one always trying to pour water on the fire. And so when the devil has succeeded in getting a Christian to regress so severely, then to be entrapped by sin and the consequence of sin, then the devil says, you are not going to get out of this cage. And that person is unable to go to God for mercy. Any other contribution?
2: Brother Femi, I want to ask a question.
1: Okay, go ahead.
2: Right after where you highlighted, okay, where the man says, God won't let me repent.
1: Exactly.
2: Is that his own lie to himself? Because he's saying, God won't let me repent. His word offers no comfort.
1: No hope.
2: He himself locked me in this cage.
1: Hmm. No, I can understand your concern about this. Is it the case that God truly locked him there? And that's why I said that we find that when
2: he said God won't let me repent. Mm-hmm. So it's the lie. Is it the devil? You know, because he has reached that point, and now he even believes the lies of the because he's not believing his God that will not let him repent. It's him. Mm-hmm. He has reached that point. I don't know. I'm just
1: No. You're absolutely correct. This is, I believe, this is the reason why. This is the reason why the interpreter did not answer the question. A Christian asked the interpreter, said, "Interpreter, isn't there no hope for this man?" The interpreter chose not to answer. What the interpreter wanted Christian to hear from the man's mouth himself. I believe what this man said here, this place, God won't let me repent, is what offers no comfort, no hope. Mm-hmm. He loved me in this case. This was the man's opinion of himself at this point.
5: And I also think that nothing now. The Bible actually says it in James that when your sin tempts you into destruction, that you shouldn't blame God, because God does not tempt anyone with sin or with the so that's just what I feel. This is relevant here.
1: Mm. Yeah, so you are referring to James 1:13.
5: Yes, God do not tempt anyone.
1: Yeah. When tempted, no one should say God is tempting me, for God cannot be tempted by evil, nor does he tempt anyone. Yeah. And then verse 14 says, but each person is tempted when they are dragged away by their own evil desire and enticed. Yeah. And you are absolutely right here. I also have in the chat room Brash immediately saying that he said, I think he's speaking just like Eli. You know, Eli, where is God? Let him do what he pleases. This was Eli as well, who had, well, his children had done so horrible things. I think Eli at some point felt, well, I think I've been negligent. I've allowed these boys to really profane the name of God. He did not think that he could ask God for mercy. And he did not ask God for mercy. This is exactly what is happening to this man. I mean, it is possible for us to say that, oh, this man was not right. He should have asked God for mercy. But, you know, there are some sins that you yourself know, the things you have done, you know, the things you have done, knowing them to be wrong. You know, it's different from an unbeliever who was not in Christ, who did horrible things, but a Christian. And, you know, this man did not start out as an unbeliever. You remember how he started? He said, once I was a respected and successful teacher, I thought I was on the right path. I even felt the joy of getting there. In some other older version, said I was a professor. So this was a Christian. Then he said, I stopped being vigilant and disciplined. I gave in to my desires and sinned despite knowing what is right. I grieved the Holy Spirit who left me. I tempted the devil and he took hold. I angered God and he abandoned me. I hardened my heart so much that I can't even repent. You know, there is a place where a Christian sins. Whenever a Christian is sinning, he knows he's sinning, right? So there's no point. He knows he's sinning, but he persists. He continues, or she continues, and then becomes entrapped, and then falls deeper and deeper and deeper and deeper into that sin. And then, God forbid, that Christian gets to where this man got. Where this man said, no, God himself won't let me repent. Because he will be saying to himself, why am I so burdened? Why am I so guilty? Say, it is God that's making me guilty this way. Whether it is the terror of what he has done himself that is terrorizing him. But, you know, we are fallen human beings. And that is the way we are just made, as fallen human beings. And that's why I think the great lesson there is not to flirt with sin, not to flirt with it, so we don't get to the point where our own mind will restrain us from the devil's voice will be louder. We should not get to the place where the devil's voice will be louder. Say, look, don't ever, you don't, you know, whenever he wants to go for, the devil will say to him, God will never allow you, and he himself will believe it. Say, that's true. I know what I've done. Nobody can be that merciful. You know, that kind of thinking where you say, nobody can be that merciful to forgive. Okay, thank you, Mommy Oji, joining us now. She has written in the on WhatsApp saying that, I believe the man has sold his heart to Satan And exactly, you know, we're talking about sin just in general. Now, it could be the sin of the man even seeking powers from God. You know, think of Christians or Christian ministers who go as far as seeking powers from the devil, seeking powers from demonic powers, you know, and things like that. So the man gets in place and they tell him, God will forgive you. He said, don't deceive me, don't deceive me. I know the horrible things I've done. He said, don't deceive me, don't deceive me. I know the horrible things I've done. Don't even deceive me by God.

0: passages that tormented him as well. When he regressed in his faith, and no, we are talking about regress now. We're talking about a pilgrim's regress. Hebrews 6:4-6, for it is impossible for those who were once enlightened and have tasted the heavenly gifts and have become partakers of the Holy Spirit and have tasted the good word of God and the powers of the age to come, if they fall away, to renew them again to repentance, since they crucify again for themselves the Son of God and put him to open shame. And you see, this was one of the passages that tormented John Bunyan himself in his book, Grace Abounding. He wrote a book called Grace Abounding, which is his spiritual autobiography. And he said, because when he himself regressed in his pilgrimage, he said, whenever he read this part, he would say to himself, there is no hope any longer. Until the Holy Spirit interpreted it to him that this passage is talking about those who have renounced the messiahship of Christ. They have renounced the power of God through Christ to save them. And this is apostasy, full apostasy. Somebody who have said, haven't tasted the heavenly gift, then they now go into full apostasy to renounce everything about God and his Messiah, the Christ. And again, it's a warning still. Those who have tasted the heavenly gift, they should be careful not to regress. Because sometimes you regress and it may lead to apostasy. It may lead to Satan himself having full control over our thoughts and over our lives. And remember, again, we have to link this to the story, to the fifth room, right, of the fire, the man with the water, and the man with the oil. You see, the man with the water is the one visible. And, you know, the fire may be going off because once you grieve the Holy Spirit, we cannot expect grace to abound. So if a man continues to sin, you are going to grieve the Holy Spirit. Maybe the man with the oil himself will not be that close any longer. And then the fire would have effect. And then a person will be saying to himself, can I go to my father? I mean, that prodigal son, you know, he's got to say, I'll go back to my father. And not everybody gets that opportunity to say, I'll go back to my father. I think that's the lesson here, long and short, that not everybody gets the opportunity to say, I will now go back to my father. And that's the warning there. You know, some Christians will just say, well, don't worry, if it happens to me, I'll just be like the prodigal. And then afterwards, I'll go back to my father. But it's not always so easy to say, I'll go back to my father. May God help us indeed, in Jesus' name. Amen.
1: Amen.
0: Man, okay, let's conclude this. As of the interpreter, let's go to another a terrifying dream. Somebody had a dream. This is the seventh room, so that tomorrow we can go to the cross. Okay, very quickly, let me just ask the class. After saying, oh, that's a terrifying one about the man in the cave, now said, is it not really time for me to go now? Wait a moment, Christian. Why do you think Christian was in the area? Why was he in a hurry? Said, is it not really time for me to... Maybe what? To go ahead?
2: Maybe fear of everything he had seen.
0: Okay, maybe fear. Okay, we're not going to answer. Let's just put that in mind that he was in a hurry to leave. Okay, the seventh room. I'm sorry, you're available to read it.
2: Hey.
0: Thank you, ma'am.
2: A terrifying dream. He took Christian's hand again and led him to a room where they saw a man just getting out of bed. The man trembled and shook as he put on his clothes. Why is this man trembling so? Christian asked. The interpreter instructed the man to tell Christian the reason. The man began, "This night, I had a terrifying dream. The sky turned dark black. And there was thunder and lightning so intense that it filled me with dread. I looked up and saw the clouds churning violently. Then I heard a loud trumpet blast and saw a man seated on a cloud, surrounded by thousands of heavenly beings. They were all engulfed in flames, and the heavens themselves were ablaze. A voice boomed, 'Rise, you dead, and come to judgment.' The rocks split open, graves burst open, and the dead rose from them. Some were overjoyed and looked towards the sky, while others tried to hide under mountains. Then I saw the man on the cloud open a book and call the world to come forward. But be-

0: Because of a fierce fire burning before him, there was a safe distance between them, like the space between a judge and prisoners in court. 1 Corinthians 15.
1: Okay.
0: 1 Thessalonians 4, 16. Okay, Jude 15.
1: Okay, you can leave those Bible passages, which okay. We can all go to later. Okay, continue.
0: Okay. I heard a proclamation to those attending the man on the cloud. Gather the wicked, the worthless, and the rebellious, and cast them into the burning lake. And with that, the bottomless pit opened right next to where I stood. Smoke, burning coals, and horrifying noises erupted from it in abundance. Then came another command to those same figures, gather my wheat into my barn. I saw many people being lifted and carried away into the clouds, but I was left behind. I tried to hide, but it was impossible. The man on the cloud kept his gaze on me, and my sins flooded back into my mind, with my conscience accusing me from all sides. That's when I woke up from my dream. But what exactly scared you so much about this dream? I thought it was judgment day, and I wasn't prepared. But what terrified me most was seeing the angels take others away and leave me behind, plus the pit of hell opened right next to me. My conscience also tormented me, and I felt like the judge was staring at me with anger the whole time. Interpreter to Christian, have you considered everything you have seen here? Yes, and it fills me with both hope and fear. Interpreter, good. Keep all these things in mind. Let them be a constant reminder, urging you forward in the right direction on your journey. Christian then began to buckle his belt to prepare himself for his travels. May the Comforter be with you always. Christian guiding you on the path to the celestial city. With that, Christian set off on his journey, saying, yeah, I have seen things rare and profitable, pleasant and dreadful, things to make me stable in what I have begun to take in hand. Then let me think on them and understand why they were shown to me, and let me be thankful, O good interpreter, to thee.
1: Thank you so very much, Auntie. And this is a wonderful song that Christian sang. Say, here, I have seen things rare and profitable, pleasant and dreadful things to make me stable in what I have begun to take in hand. Then let me think on them and understand why they were shown to me, and let me be thankful, O good interpreter, today. And I think that's our takeaway here. We have seen, haven't we seen rare and profitable things here? But just before we go to this song, let's look at this seventh room. This seventh room, it's called a terrifying dream. The dream of a man who had a dream of the judgment day, and he was left behind. I can imagine how terrified the Christian must have been, especially coming immediately after the dream, the vision of the man in the iron cage. And the interpreter showed him a man who had a terrifying dream. I mean, imagine that it was you. I mean, imagine that it was me. And you know the part that got me really worked up here is where the man said that. He said the man on the cloud kept his gaze on me, and my sins flooded back into my mind. Can you imagine that? On that day, if God forbid that I'm not ready, God forbid that you are not in the number of those going, but you know the man on the cloud who will keep his gaze, who will be that? It will be Christ, who is saying, wow, you, I give my life for you, I give my blood for you, yet you did not live a life fitting of a person for whom I died. And the man said, the man on the cloud kept his gaze on me, my sins flooded back into my mind, with my conscience accusing me from all sides. And that's when I woke up from my sleep. Do we agree that this is a terrifying dream indeed?
2: Yes, it is.
1: Exactly.
2: Yeah, I agree.
1: Exactly. It's a terrifying dream, and it's a warning to all of us. It's a warning to all of us that, hey, I mean, the end will come, judgment day will come. And we, the question says, this terrifying dream, should produce a proper proportion of hope and fear in a Christian. Do you agree? What is the hope in this? What is the hope in this dream that we are read of? So that should be a proper proportion of hope and fear as we look at that terrifying dream. Bramak.
2: I think the hope for me will be the coming of Jesus. That exactly. We're sure that he's coming.
1: That is coming, yes.
2: And that all that he said will happen will happen.
1: Mm-hmm.
2: But the fear is, would we be ready?
1: Exactly, that would be the fear. Will I be ready? Will you be ready? And I also add to the hope, one of the aspects that gives hope is also that some people were lifted up. Meaning that some people will make it. And the question is, well, if some will make it, why would I not make it? You know, that I have no excuse for not making. Just before you joined us, we also, room number 5, the impressive palace, where the man had to fight his way to get that palace. We said that, look, there were some people who had already won the victory. And if other people have already won the victory, it's telling us that we can also win the victory. So there is hope in this terrifying dream. One, as Bramaka said, that Jesus will return, as he has said. Number 2, some people will be taken with him. And if some will be taken, why should you not be taken? The aspect that should make us fearful, of course, the aspect of not being ready or being in the number of those who will not be taken. If we should ask this question.
2: So that was the hope. I think I said what was predicted would happen, which is the rapture.
1: Exactly. Yes, yes, exactly. Which gives us hope as well. Which gives us hope. What is the dominant theme in all the lessons in the house of the interpreter? Let's see if we can hit the nail on the head. What is the dominant theme? All the lessons in the house of the interpreter. Remember the first. What was in the first room? The picture of a godly pastor, right? In the second room,
2: yes,
1: sweeping a dusty room, right? The third room.
2: Yes.
1: Patience and passion, right? The fourth room, the fourth room will be the picture of the water, the fire, and the oil. The fifth room is the impressive palace. The impressive palace that determined man had to fight his way to get into the place. The sixth room, the man in the iron cage, and the seventh room. The seventh room is this terrifying dream. What is the dominant theme? If you say all of them, what are they all about? Like, what is the one thing that cuts across all the rooms in the house of the interpreter? What is the one thing that you find that this message, what is the message that you find present in every room in the house of the interpreter? One thing. That you find present, that you will say that in each room you can say, yes, this was a lesson there. This was a lesson there. This was a lesson there. Lesson. The one lesson that you find present in every room in the house of the interpreter. Yeah. I know it's not a straightforward question. Yeah, Venerable, go ahead.
3: Yeah, if you ask for a theme.
1: Mm.
3: I would say eternal life.
1: Absolutely correct. You're 100% correct. You'll find that eternity is the theme in each of those rooms. Each of the rooms, you find that it is eternity, eternal perspective. You find the interpreter is trying to tell Christian, have eternal perspectives. Don't just think about this for the Lord. Have an eye to eternity. Yeah, in the picture of the godly pastor, he said in the main that this was a man who already had the word behind him and had his eye looking to Christ, eternity, and he had a crown over his head, so he was thinking about eternity. If we look at the second room, which is the what's the second room? Which is the sweeping, exactly, the dusty room. Exactly, thank you. The dusty room. We find that also the sweeping of the room is to make the mind fit to meet with the king, which is also eternity. The reason why you are sweeping away sin is to make yourself worthy, you know, of reuniting with Christ. And in the third room, that picture of passion and patience, that one is passion very clear. Patience. That one is very clear. It's talking about eternity. You want to put your gaze on eternal things. You should patiently wait for the promised eternal life. In the fourth room, the fire, the water, and the man behind the wall is also talking about keeping your fire burning, so that when it comes, you are ready. In the fourth room, in the fifth room, the impressive palace, he said you have to have courage to fight to gain eternal life. In the sixth room, talking about the man in the iron cage, the man in the iron cage is unable to repent, and then he's unable to gain eternal life because he has gained the world. He has gained the world, and the things he has gained in the world, they have now entrapped him. He's unable to look up to God. And of course, this terrifying dream in the seventh room is clearly talking again about eternal life, eternal perspective. So I think something we can take away from the study tonight, from that of the interpreter, which has taken us 2 weeks to study, is that as Christians, as pilgrims, we should be focused on eternity. On eternity. Mommy OG here on WhatsApp writing and saying, very quickly, okay. Okay, 1 minute. I want to quickly read this out. To be prepared for it, that exactly, you should be prepared because it is sure that Jesus is coming back. Exactly, which is also talking about eternal perspectives. And I'm asking a question here. Did Christian come across as impatient to learn all that the interpreter had to teach? Do you think he came across as impatient? There are many lessons he would have missed. Immediately from the fourth room, he had been asking, is it time for me to go? Is it time for me to go? Is it time for me to go? Is it time for me to go?
2: I don't think he was. He didn't come across to me as impatient.
1: Okay.
2: I think, you know, there's some things that you get to know, but you wish you didn't know.
1: I see.
2: So I think that was Christian's problem. Mm-hmm. That he's beginning to know some things that are making him uncomfortable.
1: Yeah.
2: I mean, that's the way I would see it. And he just didn't really want to stay there anymore.
1: Interesting. Exactly. So, I mean, that's one perspective to it. I think tomorrow we are going to gain even another perspective to it. But I agree with you that it is not just mere impatience with Christian. That was something that made him want to immediately to leave as soon as possible. And then Christian described the things he learned as rare, profitable, dreadful, and pleasant. Do you agree with Christian's description of his experience in the eyes of the interpreter? Rare, profitable, dreadful, pleasant. Those are the words he used. I agree.
2: I agree because, I mean, everything was, I would say everything overall was positive, but I mean, you have to now compartmentalize them because it wasn't all easy on him or emotionally. It wasn't easy for him to take. So some of them were scary, some of them were, but on the whole, overall, I think it was positive.
1: Exactly. Overall, it was positive, and it was all things that drew him closer to God, that made him focus more on eternity. Rare, profitable, dreadful, and pleasant. And Christian said, then let me think on them. And I think that should be the parting thing for us as well. Let us think on them and understand why they were shown to me. I mean, we should be asking ourselves, I myself should be asking myself, why am I reading this thing today? You know, why am I reading it now? Why am I reading it today? Is God talking to me about something? And let us be thankful to God who has made it possible for us to read this, to be reminded of these things, to be reminded of these things today. And I pray God will continue to help us in Jesus' name. Let us sing briefly. I am thine, O Lord, I have heard thy voice, draw me nearer. Okay, Venerable, we want to go ahead, sir.
3: Oh, okay. I if I have a few seconds, I would just like to mention that all the experience of a Christian,
1: yes,
3: they're like warning
1: mm-hmm.
3: for us. In fact, I want to zero in on the last one, the dream.
1: Okay, yes.
3: And then what I wanted to point out thank you for bringing for is that the man in the dream.
1: Mm.
3: could be me.
1: Exactly.
3: And so, because I saw that it was not as if he couldn't make it.
1: Mm-hmm. It was a warning.
3: It was a warning for him. Mm. Because right before his eyes, some people were called to the Lord to glory.
1: Yes.
3: Some people down into the bottomless pit.
1: Mm.
3: He was not a part of any of it too, but he recognized the fact that the master didn't look kindly at him.
1: Exactly.
3: So he could tell that if he were to be given a share now at that point,
1: mm.
3: that hell was very, and you know, even this story gave us an insight to that it was even the bottomless pit was very close to him.
1: Exactly.
3: So he was closer to
1: hell than to going to being cut off in the sky.
3: So, but all the same, he's still not a part of any of the two. So that and that means that he still has that chance to
1: mm-hmm. exactly
3: to make it right with God. Yeah.
1: Mm. Yeah. Exactly. Still had that chance to make amends and to learn and exactly we should put ourselves in the shoes of that man who had that dream. In fact, the whole of the reading of this interpreter's house should be like a terrifying dream to us in a sense, you know, warning us and saying that, hey, well, it could be you. I'm dying, oh Lord, I've heard that voice. And then we say the grace in unison.

0: And yes, Lord, that's our prayer this evening, that you draw us nearer to the place where we hear your voice warning us, nearer to the place where we will see the errors of those who have gone by, nearer to the place where we will see the cloud of witnesses encouraging us to keep fighting manfully, encouraging us to keep doing away with those things that can ensnare us, those weights that can draw us back. Lord, we confess that this evening we have been encouraged, this evening we have been admonished, this evening we have been warned. Please grant, O Lord, that you will help us in this journey, that we will not become lessons to people, but will be examples that many others will emulate. We ask all this by faith in the name of our Lord and Savior Jesus Christ. Amen.
1: Amen.
0: And Lord, as we go tomorrow, please bless our worship services. Bless our Father in God who will be leading the worship service. Strengthen him and make him a blessing to his people. Send ministers to us as well, will be a blessing to us. We ask all this by faith and with thanksgiving in Jesus' name. Amen.
2: Amen.
0: Amen. Thank you also very much. Looking forward to seeing you. Tomorrow's chapter is a very big, it's a turning point in this book. So let us all please make a point to attend tomorrow. By God's grace.

0: Happy night, rest, or God bless you.
1: Good night.
0: Good night, sir.
2: Good night.
0: Good night. Thank you. Good night.
2: Good night, sir.
0: Thank you very much. Good night, Sister Sheets. Good night, Aunt Sadiswa. Good night, everyone. Good night, Deacon. Good night, Pastor. God bless you. Bye-bye. Good night to everyone at gospelbearsradio.com. Always a pleasure to have you join us. God bless you. Really good. And yes, good morning to you once again. The program is On the Lord's Side, Christian Perspectives on News and Current Events. My name is Olufemi Oguntoku. You can follow me on X at Olufemi OG. You can follow Gospel Bells Radio on X at Gospel Bells Radio. Well, President Bola Tinubu is presently in Turkey. He departed from Nigeria about 2 days ago. He's presently in Turkey to further some of the foreign policy interests of Nigeria. Somebody has observed, I've not checked whether that is accurate, that President Tinubu has spent like a quarter of the total period he has been president outside of the country. But that was not the story from his trip yesterday. I'm sure you must have seen that video, the video that has now gone viral, clips from different angles that has now gone viral, showing President Bola Ahmed Tinubu at a welcome ceremony organized for him by the government of Turkey, by the president of Turkey. And in that video, we must call it an unflattering video, quite unflattering. Number one, we see the president in a coat that was clearly oversized. And I do think that his handlers should get some telling too. You know, for that, the coat was clearly oversized. We understand that it's winter in Europe, in many parts of Europe. And the president of Turkey himself, President Erdogan himself, was wearing a coat. Nobody would be in a weather like that and not have an overcoat. But you could see the coat put on by the president of Turkey, quite fitting. I'm surprised and disappointed that the president's our own president's handlers did not pay attention to things like that. Again, it was a gray overcoat. I would have preferred for an occasion like that, you know, something either black or navy blue. You should look at how top leaders from top countries of the world, how they dress, how they choose their colors. It's for a reason. It's for a reason that they choose colors like that, navy blue, deep blue, black, because they tend to command. They tend to elevate the presence. They tend to elevate the presence of a leader. And I think not much thought was given into the dressing of President Bola Ahmed Tinubu. But, I mean, his dressing was not the news yesterday. The news was that while he was walking away from the guard of honor, then he stumbled and he fell. Most of the clips we are seeing do not show him actually falling to the ground, but I've seen one that showed him actually on the ground and then being pulled up. He stumbled and many people ran to him to help him, to help pick him up. And of course, somebody made a video suggesting that, oh, he did not actually stumble, he did not fall, that it was just AI. I mean, I'm not going to dwell on that, because even the presidency has confirmed that he missed his steps. So, you know, euphemisms, right? Understatements. What do you expect from the president to say? They're not going to say he stumbled and fell, say he missed his steps. So, and when our officials admit that much, you know, or maybe that little, you must know that what really happened is exactly what we are seeing on those video clips. That's a sad thing, an embarrassing thing. The president himself must feel embarrassed personally. Anybody who falls in public will be embarrassed by it, and that is why people take extra care not to fall, especially people who are elderly, people who are infirmed. They take extra care not to fall, even people who are not elderly or infirm. If you get to a place where you have to climb a staircase, or where the topography is delicate, you want to take care that you do not fall. Nobody wants to fall in public, and anybody who falls in public is primarily embarrassed by it. Nigeria should be embarrassed by it as well. But thankfully, the president is okay, and that is what his team said. But I came across an article published in iconicafricamagazine.org, and it says the three times President Tinubu was reported to have stumbled. So the reason why many people, upon engaging with that story yesterday, upon seeing that those clips, video clips of President Tinubu stumbling and from some accounts actually falling in public glare in Turkey, when people recalled that that would not be the first time that he would stumble and fall. And to that extent, we can understand why many people are concerned that the president, well, fell yesterday. They are concerned because he had fallen about two times before now. I can only recall one, but from this article, it seems to be three. So many people are concerned that it could be the case that that there is something that requires attention concerning the president's health. Maybe many people have suggested that the president himself does not often look like he's totally fit, and that is not totally physically fit, you know, for the pressure of the job that has been entrusted into his care. According to this magazine, it says President Bola Tinubu has faced public attention on several occasions after being reported to have stumbled during official events from Kaduna in March 2021. Okay, I can't recall that, but they seem to be from Kaduna in March 2021 to Abuja in June 2024. We can remember that one of Abuja. There was another official function as well in public glare, and most recently in Turkey in January 2026. Each incident was captured on video and widely shared across social media. This moment, though brief, became talking points in Nigeria's political and diplomatic circles. And indeed, any type of fall, especially by a top leader like that, would be the subject of conversation everywhere. There is a clip of Donald Trump, you know, during the campaign for the presidency in 2023, and he was invited up to a restaurant for an interview, and seats had been arranged on the stage. It was a funny looking seat. It was quite tall, not the regular comfortable chairs. And Donald Trump got on the stage and he said, "Well, you know what? I'm not going to sit on that." Of course, the interviewer was already seated, and the man said, "Look, I'm not going to sit on this. It doesn't look strong enough, and what you guys want would be for me to sit on it, and for the chair to disintegrate, and for me to fall." And he said, "Look, if I should fall like this, no matter what I say here, you would not pay attention to it. What would be the news would be the fall." And that's the parable of falls, right? That's the parable of those who fall, whether physically or figuratively. Look at the president's trip to Turkey now. It is overshadowed by the fact that he fell. And many people keep talking about the fact that he fell and what it means for that he fell. And then there'll be many speculations about his health, speculations about whether he's fit for office. So much so that it's possible for many people to miss the actual purpose of his trip to Turkey. Now, if you just go on the street and say, "Oh, the president is in Turkey," the people say, "Oh, is that the place where he fell?" And many people will not be paying attention to the purpose of that fall itself. The presidency has said that, according to Punch newspaper, it says the presidency has reassured Nigerians that President Bola Tinubu is in good health and proceeding with his scheduled state visit to Turkey as planned, following a brief stumble during a ceremonial reception in Ankara, Turkey on Tuesday. The update was provided by the president's special advisor on media and public communication, Sunday Dare, via his verified ex handle. Dare confirmed that the president moved from the ceremonial welcome to scheduled bilateral meetings with Turkish president and other senior officials. President Tinubu, this is what he wrote, quote, "President Tinubu, after a stately welcome ceremony in Ankara, in Ankara proceeded to scheduled bilateral meetings with the president of Turkey and other senior government officials. So the president is saying to us, yes, he stumbled after a brief stumble, but hey, it's okay, and he's proceeding well. I think we should be glad that it's okay. I do know that there are people who do not support the president politically who would wish him who wish that it was not okay, which is not a Christian thing. And since the purpose of this program is to engage with news from a Christian point of view, this is another opportunity for us to reflect on what we wish on the people that we do not agree with, right? I know of somebody who yesterday said, maybe you should just even stumble and die there and it will be cremated in Turkey. And then later on, that person said, I shouldn't have said that. And that's so true. We as human beings, we tend to wish evil, you know, on the people we don't agree with, on the people we disagree with. We tend to wish them evil, right? And we find that's the thing that comes to us naturally. Because we tend to wish people evil in that way. We have to work on our hearts and minds not to do that. I myself find myself doing that, not with everyday people, sometimes with politics. But you see, we have to daily renew and transform our minds, right? We have to daily renew and transform our minds. If we are not doing that, then we are not. Being sanctified by the Holy Spirit. But having said that, there are serious concerns about the fitness of the president for work and for the duties of his office. And I do hope that himself and his handlers will pay more attention to his health. And he must be concerned about it as well. It is always bad to fall. It is never a good thing to fall. But there are certain places where you don't want to fall. You don't want to fall from a great height, because then it becomes quite dangerous. Anybody falling from a great height runs the risk of sustaining extensive injuries or even death. Again, they want to fall in public. It is one thing to fall maybe in your own house. Maybe you wanted to sit on a chair, the chair disintegrates or something else, but just in your room, just in your sitting room, maybe before you, maybe those maybe it would just be your family members, your close family members who can see who can observe the fall, witness the fall. So to fall in public is by definition disgraceful, and I'm sure the president is not happy about that as well. I do hope that this will be the last of such falls, in public like that. And you see, even if you look at it not only figuratively, when we talk about falls and stumble, we call to mind as Christians what Jude wrote when he wrote saying, "Now to the Lord who is able to keep us from stumbling." Some editions say from stumbling, some from falling, but we know that he's able to keep us both from stumbling and from falling. And I do pray that none of us will fall in a spiritual sense, both physically and spiritually. None of us will experience such a kind of fall, whether it is fall from a medium height or from a great height, in public or in private. May the Lord keep us from falling indeed. So my takeaway from this story will be, well, the president should pay attention to his health. And if he's not up to the task, may he have sufficient, integrity to walk away from the job. Unfortunately, we have in the world, and especially in many parts of Africa, where people don't care whether they are up to the job or not. They just want to sit tight. They want to sit tight. And look all over Africa, especially West Africa and even some other part of Africa. In fact, I was looking at Twitter early this morning just to see what comments people are passing on this story, and somebody looked at that video of the President stumbling and kind of said, "Look, is this not Paul B that I'm looking at?" And he said, "You have to understand what is meant by that, because you have to have some background information to know to understand what this guy meant by saying, 'Look, is it not Paul B that I'm looking at?' Paul B is the long serving president of Cameroon. I do not know whether long serving should be the right expression, but you know, the long entrenched president of Cameroon is now in his 90s. Is that correct? He's now in his 90s, but he's still there. He has just won another election. He has just won election for yet another term. Let me see. Yeah, it's 92. He was born 13 February. It's now 92. And of course, age is telling on him. He's now looking quite frail. In fact, many people said that during the last electionary cycle, he could not go out physically to campaign. And many people had to deputize for him. Surrogates had to appear for him. In one viral video, an effigy of him was carried around a campaign ground. Very clearly, without any doubt whatsoever, looking at him, I mean, granted, you could have a 90-year-old who is still, you know, physically strong and mentally sharp and alert. And, you know, these things happen to us in different ways. So, for me, I would not say age is the problem. I would say fitness is the problem. If a person is no longer as mentally sharp as you would expect of somebody who would be called to take decisions under much pressure, if that person is not physically fit, he should not be running for office. He should not be running for office at all. So you have Paul Biya there. So the problem with people who are not physically fit who remain in office is what? Is that, well, the decisions that are being taken are not ultimately taken by them. They're not even taken by them. And then you have cabals taking power. You have faceless people, people who are not responsible to the government, who are not responsible to the people, who are not responsible to by law. They tend to become the people who are actually taking the decisions. And it's a sad thing that after President Muhammadu Buhari, we are now also saddled with another president who appears to not be as fit as should be. You must have listened to the different interviews recently granted by the widow of President Muhammadu Buhari and his daughters, who said in many different interviews, just do a Google search, you're going to find it, who confirmed what everybody knew even at that time, that President Buhari was not the one taking the top decisions, that he was being teleguided by a cabal. And that is why many people who are close to the president, who are his supporters, they will be the first to urge him not to step down on grounds of ill health. Assuming that he himself would do that, from what I know about him, I do not think he will ever consider that. But assuming that he even wanted to do that, the people close to him would not want him to do that, because many of them prefer a president who is infirmed. They prefer a president who is not strong enough to attend to his daily duty, so that they can then step in and say, look, we can help you do this and help you do that as well. And more importantly, the president himself should look at his health, and we do hope that he is fine. We have to be praying, you know, that the Lord will raise for us leaders who are not only well-meaning, who do not only mean well, but also in that state of health and stage of life where they are fit mentally and physically, you know, to do the work. If you go to, I think it's Cote d'Ivoire as well. Now we have a news that the president has appointed his brother, you know, to occupy one exalted office there. Why? Because he himself is aging, and he must be saying to himself, look, I need somebody I can trust to help me hold the front, because as a president ages, so would the other people jostling for his office, you know, want to supplant him. And January 23, Reuters reported that Ivory Coast President Ouattara reshuffled his cabinet on Friday, maintaining most senior ministers while appointing his brother, already the defense minister, to the newly created role of vice prime minister, which he will hold alongside his defense portfolio. You must know what's happening there. This is a man who is saying to himself, look, I'm already aging, I'm not as strong as should be. Let me call my brother to help me. You know, people say, look, I can trust my brother, even if I can't trust others. You know, I can trust my brother not to supplant me. Well, people, if you go and read history, brothers have supplanted their brothers, but maybe that's not going to happen there. This president from Cote d'Ivoire is 84. He was born 1st January 1942. He's 84, and he does not want to leave power. He recently won a re-election, and of course, everyone found out that he's not able to run the country by himself. He has now appointed his brother. Earlier appointed him as defense minister, and has now appointed him as vice prime minister. There seems to be something about Africa now regressing back to the era of coups, the era of dictatorships, and that's so clear now. There are many countries in West Africa that are now ruled by military juntas, and there are many countries in Africa where you have the strong man and dictators holding power while still trying to maintain the semblance of democracy. So long and short, we thank God that President Tinubu stood up immediately after if all was pulled up. To be truly accurate, he was helped up to stand again, and that he was able to continue with his official duties. He himself has put a humorous spin on it, and that's the way it should be. Even when one has suffered fall, either physically or figuratively, you want to get back up and put a light-hearted spin on it, and then look inwards afterwards. And we do, the president will look inwards. I mentioned there that the president was pulled up, because from the videos I've seen, he was actually pulled up indeed. As he stumbled and was falling, many people ran, you know, to help him, and that's a beautiful thing, and that's what you would expect. You know, he himself had aids there, and of course Turkish guards as well. Many people ran to help him. I do pray that you will not fall, that not experience any type of fall, but if you should ever stumble, may you find people to rally around you to prevent you from falling, and if you fall, may you find people to pull you up. How sad for anyone who at the time of falling has no one to pull him up. Of course, you know that portion from the scriptures where it says two are better than one, and that portion of the scripture gives us the reason, right? It says two are better than one. Why? Because they have a good return for their labor, that's one. And then two, if either of them falls down, one can help the other up. So I'm just looking at the incident of the president falling in Turkey as a parable of sorts. The parable number one, that those who fall should get back up and not remain on the floor. And you can apply spiritual truth to that. Number two, those who stumble and fall, may they have around them those who can pull them up, because sometimes you cannot get up, you know, by yourself. Number three, those who have been stumbling and falling repeatedly should be asking themselves questions, what is happening? That is a medically sound advice, even if I have no credentials to give medical advice, but medical doctors will tell you, well, if that's been happening, you should pay attention and should ask questions. And those who haven't paid attention have been told that they are not truly fit, you know, for the duties that they have assumed. It is a matter of integrity for them to step away from such duties. And above all else, I'm going to say the prayer from Jude, which is a prayer that every one of us, you know, should pray. We should commit ourselves into the hands to Him who is able to keep us from stumbling. It is to Him that I commit myself. It is to Him that I commit you, my friends, as well. Well, I want to share with you another video. We just engaged with the video of the president of Nigeria, President Bola Ahmed Tinubu, who stumbled and fell in Turkey at an official ceremony to welcome him to Turkey. But there was another video that also trended in Nigeria yesterday, trended on Twitter in Nigeria. It is the video of a bride carrying palm wine to her groom at a traditional wedding ceremony. It must be somewhere in southeastern Nigeria, or if not in southeastern Nigeria, at any other place, but an event being celebrated by people from the southeast of Nigeria. If you are familiar with the southeast of Nigeria, you must know so well the wine carrying tradition. What is called the wine carrying tradition? Sometimes they call it the Igbanku. I'm not sure I'm pronouncing that very well, but it is a central part of traditional marriage ceremonies among the Igbo people of southeast Nigeria. Though the details vary by community, but the meaning is widely shared. The practice predates Christianity and colonial influence. In pre-colonial Igbo society, marriage was not a private affair. Still, it's not a private affair even now, and in many parts of Africa as well. Marriage is not a private affair. It's not just me and my wife. It's not just the man and the woman. It's always like a contract between families and kindreds. So the wine carrying ritual emerged as a public symbolic confirmation of a woman's free and conscious choice of a husband, witnessed by our people. What happens during the wine carrying ceremony? During the ceremony, the bride enters the gathering with a cup of calabash of palm wine, surrounded by music, dancing, and cheering. She searches through the crowd, sometimes, you know, teasingly circling around the crowd just to find her groom. When she finds hands the wine to the groom and he drinks it, then the marriage is formally acknowledged. I remember I've said that there are many symbolisms in the wine carrying tradition. Number one, it shows consent that the bride it shows that the bride consents in, you know, to the marriage, because she carries the wine and carries it to the groom, to the man of her choice, who then becomes the husband. So it shows consent. It shows public declaration. People, there is no marriage where you just, the two of you go into it and say, look, we are married. Therefore, let's continue to carry on. Somebody once posed a question like that to me and said, look, where in the Bible does it say that there must be a marriage ceremony? What if I and this man, we come together and we say, well, I wed you, and it says to me, I wed you as well, and then you begin to sleep together and live together. You find in the Bible for many declarations that must be public, there must be witnesses. The law requires it. The ancient Old Testament law also requires witnesses to be at momentous occasions like that. The wine carrying shows the consent of the bride. It shows public declaration. You have witnesses before families and elders and the community. It shows family approval because the bride carries the wine and gives it to the groom in the presence of the family, and they all applaud. So it shows family approval, and then there is legitimacy because it gives it to the husband, to the groom rather, and the groom drinks it publicly. And so there is in the eye of everyone in the community, there is legitimacy there. So why did this particular video trend yesterday? Was it because the custom is new? No, it is not new. Is it because it was done differently? Well, partly so. I'm going to describe that video to you, and if you want to see it, I will most readily share it with you. So in this video, you can see the bride obviously dancing, as you would expect. Okay, so here we have the bride dancing, carrying the cup of palm wine, and of course carried it to the groom, and then the actual cup or palm that she took to the groom. When she got to the groom, there was a young lady squatting just behind the husband, and this young lady then handed the bride another cup of palm wine, and the bride put down the cup that she brought to the groom and took the other cup of palm wine offered by the young lady squatting behind the groom. And it was from that new cup, the cup handed to the groom by the girl squatting behind the groom, it was from that cup that the groom drank, and then gave his bride to drink as well. Now, this is something that many people would not have observed, if not for videos and social media. Many people would not have observed. And from this position, even the people who are conducting the ceremony, the family members probably would not have noticed it. So what happened here, basically, is that the bride, when she got to the presence of the groom, actually gave the groom the cup of palm wine that she brought. The groom accepted it, but as she accepted it with one hand, he also with the other hand accepted another cup from the lady squatting behind him. And then the lady squatting behind him then took the original cup away, and the groom drank not from the cup of the palm wine brought by the bride, but from the cup of palm wine given to him by the lady, you know, squatting behind him. He drank from it and he gave his bride, and they drank and everybody celebrated. What was happening there? What do you think was happening there? Instablog Nigeria reported this by saying, "Shock as groom refuses to drink the palm wine given to him by his bride during their traditional burial ceremony." Well, many people might have been shocked, but you know who was not shocked? The groom was not shocked. The bride herself was not shocked. It all looked planned. It looked planned, like that's what they intended. Why? You'll be asking, say, why? And I hope you are connecting the dots and you are beginning to understand the why. And now when you read the comments on this video, you begin to understand how obviously it is said to have happened, that sometimes the wine is poisoned by some people. But the point is, you know, the bride herself will not be the one to pour the wine, to pour the palm wine. She would be called out by those who are officiating the ceremony, and then upon getting to them, she would be given a cup of palm wine, and they say to her, "Take this cup to your groom. Look around the crowd, tell us who the groom is, and give the cup to the groom." And then she would do that. Obviously, from what I'm reading now, it must have happened, or must have been said to have happened, that sometimes the cup is poisoned, and the unknowing bride would then take the cup to a groom who unknowingly too would drink it, and then all sorts of evil could happen to them that way. Somebody wrote saying, because the first person who wrote this said, "This is sad." He said, "This video is just sad." That's what this person wrote. Quite an influential person on Twitter, Agba John Doe. He said, "This video is just sad." And then another very prominent man from the east, southeast of Nigeria, Dr. Joe Abba, also commented on it, and he said, how is that sad? He said, in the village, and I'm quoting quote now, he said, "How is this sad? Sad how? John Doe, in the village, don't drink or eat anything in public unless it is served to you by your mother or your wife. I am Ezemo, I know things." That's what he wrote. And another person replied and said, "From the video, I may not be surprised that his wife told him to do this." This person is writing, saying that he would not be surprised to learn that the bride actually told the groom to arrange for that, to arrange for another cup to be given to him. Why? I mean, why would that be? Because most probably the bride herself does not trust our own family members or the people who are officiating the events. This person wrote saying, quote, "In fact, all this swap of drink may be carefully planned out by his supposed in-laws. The bride's father may not even trust some of his own people that gave him the drink to give to his daughter." Okay, so I understand that the drink is given by the bride's father. It's given to the bride by the bride's father. But then, you know, the point is, this is street wisdom. Although the drink is given to the bride by the bride's father, you must know that the drink must have been given to the bride's father by somebody, right? By somebody. And Dr. Joaba agreed. He said, "Looking at it closely, I agree with you. I think it may have been the bride or her father that arranged for the drink to be swapped." And somebody wrote saying, well, the original person who posted this, who wrote saying this is sad, somebody explained what he meant. Said, "It is sad because it isn't supposed to be so, but wicked people have ruined happy moments like this. And Dr. Juaba said, ah, I get it now. Thanks, my sister. So I hope we all can agree that in that video, I mean, we started by exploring the beautiful wine carrying culture of the Igbo people of Southeast Nigeria, and that this video reminds us that now people have come to realize that even at such happy moment, evil has reared its head many times, so much so that people are saying, look, be cautious, and grooms will now not take from the hand of their brothers, and grooms will now not take from the hand of their bride the cup of palm wine that they

thought of his heart are continually evil. There is no place where evil will not rear its head. There was a video that went viral when President Trump had his first overseas visit for his second term. He went to a number of countries. I think Qatar was the first port of call, or Saudi Arabia, I'm not sure, but I think this happened in Saudi Arabia. And he was seated, it was a public event, he was seated with the Crown Prince of Saudi Arabia, and somebody walked to him and handed him a drink. It was said to be tea. And of course, President Trump accepted a cup of tea, as you must accept what is offered to you as guests. He accepted a cup of tea and he held it in his hand and he kept on holding it. Of course, he did not take it to his mouth. And at some point, he looked for his tool to put it, and he put it there. And many people noted that. And the video actually went viral to say, look, see that President Trump did not even take the cup to his mouth at all. People at that kind of height, that kind of level, they already understand that you don't drink or eat anything unless you truly know the source. And the source is one that you can trust. There'll be people in history who have been killed, who have been poisoned by the people they trusted, but at least they would know that they took care and that somebody betrayed their trust. But you know, you don't just take anything. You just don't take up anything if you don't know the source. You don't not take it. Now somebody wrote this thing. Dr. Joaba wrote, I do not know whether he wrote this before that video or after that video. This is what he wrote. He said, When in the village, go to events with your own cola in your right pocket. If they share cola and give you, put it in your left pocket to be thrown away later, and bring out your own cola from your right pocket and eat. Stay guided. Another person wrote street wisdom that I do hope you also know. This lady wrote saying, if you ever leave your food or drink unattended at a gathering or in a public place, never take it again. And this is something that I've been able to say to my daughter over and over again. I always emphasize the point is, if you're in a public place and you start eating and you have to stand up, or you start drinking and you have to stand up, and you leave your drink or food unattended, don't ever eat it again. And some will say, well, what's the big deal? Well, this is a gathering of, let's say, even Christians. This is a gathering, but you see, wisdom profits. And it's the principal thing. Jesus himself said, be wise as serpent. He said, I've sent you out as sheep in the midst of wolves. He has not sent us out to be killed by those wolves. He sent us to be wise and to prevent ourselves from being harmed or killed by those wolves. And here we see, you know, practical wisdom. Somebody looked at all of this and said, well, I think you guys have watched too many Nollywood movies. You know, in Nollywood movies, these are movies, you know, from Nigeria, you find that many of these themes are expressed in many of those movies, where you find an uncle planning to poison the husband of the niece, and all sorts of themes, you know, in those movies. This person said, look, all of you talking about when you go to the village, don't eat the cola you are giving, put it in your left pocket, do this, do that. He said, you have seen too many Nollywood movies. Nobody wants to kill you in the village with cola. Now, this is what this person said. And I read this, and I'm reminded of the simple-minded and the foolish, people. Now, this is not to say that we become untrusting of so many people, that we become distrustful, rather, of everybody. It's not saying that we should become so distrusting of people, or cynical even of people's intentions, so much so that you are giving a drink, you don't want to drink, you are giving this, you don't want to drink. It's just saying that you should be watchful. You should be watchful, and you should be wise. One must not get to either extreme. So this is one extreme that this commentator has gotten to. The extreme that says, it's just stuff of movies. Nobody wants to harm you. That's
a very sad extreme. It's an unwise extreme, foolish even to say, look, there's no danger anywhere. Another extreme is to say, oh, I will not even associate with anybody again. I'll be on my own because everybody wants to harm me. Or to say I'll never eat outside again because everybody wants to harm me. That's another extreme that is sad, and it is also foolish. But there is a midpoint.

0: point. A midpoint is be careful. A midpoint is be watchful. A midpoint is you have to appreciate that there is evil in the world. So that's what I'm trying to make. That even from a Christian perspective, the Christian perspective starts from the appreciation that there is evil in the world, that there are wolves in the world, that we are sheep, we cannot do any such evil. Jesus said, be wise as serpents, but be gentle as doves. And so if you are sheep in the midst of wolves, you want to be careful. You want to be very careful and to take care. And not to take care, I will be foolish. Indeed, not to take care, I will be disobedient to the Lord who has said, be wise as serpent. So I'm not saying people should go to the other extreme and say, look, I'm not going to associate with anybody, or I'm not going to eat at any public function. Neither should any Christian be on the on that other side of the spectrum as well, who says, look, there's no danger anywhere. You just be. We have to be right there in the middle, where you pay attention to the places you go, you pay attention to the things you eat, and you appreciate that there is evil and that there is true evil in the world. I think the most telling comment on this for me, there will be two. The first one raised a rhetorical question, and this person wrote the question saying, well, why are you associating with them at all if you don't trust them? Okay, it was this gentleman, Binga Samuel Wemimo, who is also quite an influential voice on Twitter. He wrote, said, if we have to be this suspicious of our kinsmen, why associate with them? And I mean, you can see the point, the very profound point in what he has written. If we have to be this suspicious of our kinsmen, why associate with them? But I will correct this assertion by saying the point is not being suspicious. It is if you have to be this careful around our kinsmen. It's not being suspicious. It is being careful. It is being careful. When you say, well, if anybody gives me something, the source of which I do not know, I'm not going to eat it. That's not because you are suspicious of the person. Because you are careful. The person who gave it to you himself might have been given that substance by somebody else. So if I leave my drink with my best friend, if I'm drinking with my best friends, my bosom friends, my childhood friends, my Christian friends, right? My Christian friends, I'm on the same table with them, and I have to stand up. And I stood up and went out and took a call or attended to one thing or the other, and getting back to the seat, I decided not to take that drink again or to eat that food any longer. It's not because I'm suspicious of them. It's just because I'm careful. They themselves, perhaps, might not have paid attention that somebody else went there, right? They themselves might not have paid attention that somebody already changed the food or something like that. So the person who gave you the food, the person who gave you the ingestible substance that you are refusing to eat, it's not necessarily the person you are suspecting of harboring an intention to harm you. It's just the whole configuration of it. The person himself might have been given the food by somebody who intended you harm. And this realization of evil in the world is for the Christian mind also the validation of what the Bible teaches about the presence of sin in the world. When the heart is ungenerated, when the mind is ungenerated, it is capable of so much evil. The Lord Almighty said, who can know it? He said the thought of his heart are continually evil. It would be unwise. To be unwise for anyone to say, hey, it is not so. Anybody who is saying, look, there's no danger, it is not so, people are good, people don't want to harm you, is the person who is disagreeing with the evaluation of the Lord God Almighty, is disagreeing with the evaluation of the Creator himself. The Creator himself said, look at human beings, their hearts, the thought of their hearts are continually evil. The person who says, no, there's no evil in the world, don't become too suspicious, don't take, because nobody wants to harm you. That person is disagreeing with the evaluation of the person who created man. But again, the other question raised by this another person who said, look, this is very sad because it ought not to be so. It ought not to be so. And that is why we do pray that the generation of those whose heart and minds are moderated by the Holy Spirit will increase, and that among God's children it will never be said that somebody chose to let down his guard and the person suffered any repercussion for that. Because if among God's children, shouldn't we be allowed to let down guard? Should I trust my Christian brother and Christian sister? And Paul said in one of his letters, he said, this thing should not be named among you. So if people go to their villages or their towns meeting or professional meetings and they are being so careful and maybe even suspicious of others among us who are Christians, it ought not be so. I want to thank you for staying with us this morning on God's Best Radio for On the Lord's Side, Christian Perspectives on News and Current Event. I hope to be with you again tomorrow by the grace of God. Whatever you do today, please remain firmly on the Lord's side. God bless you. God bless you really good.
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1: Engaging the culture with the mind of Christ.

0: Yes, indeed, we are marching upward, upward to Zion, the beautiful city of God. Okay, Sister Mary, please say the opening prayer. Thank you.
1: Heavenly Father, Lord God,
0: thank
1: you for today.
0: Thank you, Lord.
1: We thank you for our gathering here today.
0: Thank you, Lord.
1: We thank you for another beautiful day. We bring you the thanks and praise, Lord, in Jesus' name.
0: Amen.
1: We commit our reading. We commit our reading today into the mighty hands of prayer. In our reading, in our discussion, we'll get to know more of you, Lord, in Jesus' name.
0: Amen.
1: Thank you for answering our prayers.
0: Thank you,
1: in
0: Lord.
1: In Christ's name I pray. Amen.
0: Amen. Amen. Thank you also very much for joining us again. Let's go immediately to our cornerstone Bible verses. If you can unmute where you are, please unmute your microphone and let us read together our cornerstone Bible verses for this study, which we will always read at every of our meetings. Thank you. Are we ready? Matthew 7, 13 to 14. Enter by the narrow gate, for wide is the gate, and broad is the way that leads to destruction, and there are many who go in by it. Because narrow is the gate, and difficult is the way which leads to life, and there are few who find it. 1 Peter 2:11. Dearly beloved, I beseech you, as strangers and pilgrims, abstain from fleshly lusts which war against the soul. Hebrews 11:13. These all died in faith, not having received the promises, but having seen them afar off, we are assured of them, embraced them, and confessed that they were strangers and pilgrims on the earth. Thank you very much for reading those cornerstone Bible verses. I pray that God will give us the grace to be true pilgrims. In Jesus' name, amen. Okay, we remember that last Sunday when we last met, we visited with Christian the house of the interpreter. And we understood that the interpreter symbolizes the Holy Spirit. After Christian was pulled in through the narrow gate being Jesus Christ himself, after Christian was pulled in by goodwill, God's servant, through the narrow gate, goodwill, the pastor who pulled him in, who brought him to Christ, told him that he would have to learn, some things before moving forward. So he sent him to the house of the interpreter. And that's of the interpreter, many rooms, about seven rooms, but we visited four of them last week. In the first room, we saw the picture of a godly pastor, and we learned how we can identify who a godly pastor is and who we ourselves are called to be. We also saw in the second room the sweeping of the dust, how the gospel makes it easy for sin to be swept away, sin to be conquered, sin to be subdued. Without the gospel, sweeping away sin will be like sweeping a dusty room that will choke. It will choke the person trying to sweep it. And in the third room, we saw the two boys' passion and patience. And interpreter exhorted Christian, as he exhorts us as well, to be like patience, to wait for the things to come. The things to come are everlasting, and they are sure to come. We have to trust the promise that the promised things will come, and when they come, that they will be everlasting in nature. They are eternal in nature. We are not to be like passion, who wants everything here and now. And then, in the fourth room, we saw the picture of fire, water, and oil. Remember that Christian saw in that room a fire burning, one man pouring water on the fire, trying to put out the fire. And then behind the wall, I mean, Christian first was wondering why the fire would not go out, notwithstanding that the man was pouring water on it, until he discovered that behind the wall there was another man pouring oil on the water. And that was to encourage Christian that no matter what the devil throws at the Christian can rest assured that there is an invisible hand pouring oil into the fire. And if we trust that invisible hand, it will stand us in good stead. One of the lessons from that room is that because that hand is invincible, sometimes we tend to lose heart. We tend to lose heart, thinking that we are all alone at the mercy of Satan trying to pour water on our zeal. But we must never forget that the invisible hand is there and will always be there for us. Okay, now we go to the fifth room. It's called an impressive palace. That's the fifth room, an impressive palace. And I'm going to ask, okay, who is available to read for us the fifth room, to read this account of the fifth room, and then we consider the discussion questions together. Any volunteer to read the fifth room, an impressive palace?
2: Okay,
0: thank you very much, Auntie. Thank you.
2: The fifth room, yes. An impressive palace. The interpreter then led Christian by hand again, this time to a beautiful and impressive palace. Christian was filled with joy at the sight of it. He saw figures dressed entirely in gold walking on top of it. "Can we go in there?" Christian asked eagerly. The interpreter led him towards the palace door. There, Christian saw a large crowd of people hesitant to enter. A man sat at a table near the door with a book and inkware, recording the names of those who were allowed to enter. Christian also noticed armed guards standing at the doorway, determined to harm anyone who tried to get in. This confused Christian a bit. Finally, when everyone else backed away out of fear, Christian saw a very determined man approach the one recording names. "Write down my name, sir," he demanded. After the man complied, the determined man drew his sword, put on a helmet, and charged at the door and the armed guards. They attacked him fiercely, but he fought back bravely, both receiving and inflicting many wounds. Matthew 11:12. Acts 14:22. He cut his way through them all and forced his way into the palace. At that moment, a pleasant voice came from within, from those walking on top of the palace. Come in, eternal glory you shall win. The determined man entered and was clothed in garments like those they wore. Christian smiled and said, "I think I understand what this means. Now I'm ready to move on." Interpreter: "Hold on, Christian. There's a little more you should see before you go."
0: Thank you very much, Ma. Thank you so much for reading beautifully. And that's the fifth room, titled An Impressive Palace. Some have said that another name for this fifth room could be the determined man. And what have we seen here? Christian was shown an impressive palace. That was an immediate, at the first sight, Christian was filled with joy when he saw that palace. I mean, who would not be glad at the sight of an impressive palace after seeing many depressing visions? And that's what the interpreter, he saw an impressive palace and he saw figures dressed in gold walking on top of it. Naturally, Christian would say, "Wow, this is the kind of place I want to be. Can we go in there?" Christian asked. And who would not ask a question like that once you have seen an impressive palace? But when he moved towards the palace door, he saw a large crowd of people who were hesitant to enter. And you see, that's almost counterintuitive. Why would people be hesitant to enter an impressive palace? There was a man who sat at the table. The man would say, "Well, if you want to enter, you have to come in and put down your name." Why were people hesitant to enter? Because, well, there were guards standing at the doorway, determined to hurt anyone who tried to get in. So people were hesitant to go into the. It was an impressive palace, a beautiful place, but people were hesitant to go in there because there were armed guards standing at the doorway. But a very determined man said to the man who was at the door, "Write down my name." He wrote down his name. The man drew his sword, put on his helmet, and then he went at the door. He went at the armed guards. They attacked him fiercely. He fought back bravely. Interesting. They attacked him fiercely. He fought back bravely, both receiving and inflicting many wounds. Meaning that he, the determined man, suffered many wounds, and as well as the armed guards as well. But then he cut his way through. And then when he cut his way through, he heard the voice saying, "Come in, come in, eternal glory, you shall win." And then they clothed him in garments, a garment of gold like the rest. And Christian said, "I think I understand what this means." And so our question today is, Christian claimed to understand the lesson of the vision in the fifth room. This is not the sixth, in the fifth room. Do you understand the lesson? Outline at least five reminders about the Christian life from this vision. We have to look very closely at this vision and ask ourselves, do we understand this vision? Christian claimed that he understood it. He wanted to leave. Said, "I'm ready to move on. I understand what it means." Well, do you think he understood it? And well, if he did, do you understand it? Do we understand it? Do you understand what this vision is saying? Anyone who wants to have a go at it? This impressive fellow. What is the lesson that interpreter was trying to teach Christian? What is the lesson that the Holy Spirit is teaching us about these impressive palace? What are the reminders from this impressive palace, from this fifth room, the vision in this fifth room? What's the first thing? What comes to add? Okay, anyway, let me see. Okay, just unmute your microphone. I'm going to call you if you want to make any contribution. You remember that Christian was not a participant here. He was just looking at what was happening. An impressive palace, a beautiful place. People are wearing garments of gold. But then those outside were reluctant to go in. Why would people be reluctant to go in? Tutu, thank you very much for joining us tonight. Go ahead.
3: Yeah, good evening, everyone.
0: Good evening.
3: What readily comes to my mind about this picture that has been painted is the fact that two things, actually.
0: Okay.
3: One reminds me of the Bible passage that says that the kingdom of God take suffering violence,
0: and the violence take it by force.
3: And the other scripture it reminds me of is the one that says that the weapons of our warfare,
0: are not carnal,
3: but mighty
0: through God,
3: to the pulling down of strongholds.
0: Yeah.
3: So it just in summary, what it just says to me is that it's not an easy road. One of our songs now that says, "It's not an easy road, we are traveling to heaven."
0: Mm-hmm.
3: So many are the battles that we will have to engage with to make it, you know, mm-hmm. into paradise. It's not bread and butter.
0: Yeah.
3: It's not all rosy. But if we remain valiant and strong, then we shall be able to, you know, be able to receive that crown of glory at the end of the day. If we do not despair, if we are not faint-hearted,
0: exactly,
3: and if we keep fighting the battle of faith.
0: Thank you for putting it so beautifully, because I think you actually hit the nail on the head right there, especially with those two Bible verses that you quoted. First, that the kingdom of God suffers violence, the violent take it by force, meaning that it's not saying that we have to be violent or physically violent, but saying that it calls for resolve. It calls for determination, just like that man in that vision, the determined man. Number one, we are reminded that those who are going to gain life eternal must face many fierce and strong enemies along the way. And isn't that the reason why many people don't even want to, you know, venture into the Christian faith? Because why must it be a life of struggle? Why must it be a life of contention? From time to time, we are contending with forces. If it's not sin, it is the forces of evil. If it's not the forces of evil, it is the world. and all its temptations. If it's not the world, it is, well, friends and acquaintances who are not on the Lord's side that, you know, you have to learn to live with. And so many things we have to fight. Even discouragement, even long seasons of unanswered prayers. You keep praying, you are praying, and you have not received. And then the Lord is telling you to keep praying. That's a spiritual battle as well. And sometimes we also suffer the natural things that every fallen human being suffer. And we cannot do what the world will do. So many dangers and temptations on the way. If we all stay together and we read Pilgrim's Progress Part 2, there's a chapter in Part 2 of this book where Valiant Heart was listed all the things that a Christian would face on the way. And you're going to find a long list of those things. So you're absolutely right. The first lesson here is that we are reminded that those who are going to gain life will have to contend with many fierce and strong enemies along the way. And as you said, it calls for courage and faith, and never to give up. You also mentioned the importance of the weapon, that they are not carnal. And we have to pay attention to what we read there. It says, after the man complied, meaning when the man said that his name should be written down, he said, after the man, then the determined man drew his sword, put on a helmet, and charged at the door and the armed guard. Of course, by talking about the sword and the helmet, you know, this, that we have echoes of Ephesians 3 here about the armor of faith. And these are the reminders here. And the weapons are not carnal. So when when the man drew his sword and the helmet, we're talking about the full armor of God. Those were the weapons with which he fought. So I like that. Thank you for saying, number one, a reminder that we must face many fierce and strong enemies along the way. Number two, we must have courage and faith and never give up. Number three, the importance of the sword and the helmet in winning the battle. Okay, what other things can we learn from this? We have identified three. There are many fierce and strong enemies along the way. We need to have courage and faith and never give up. The importance of the sword and the helmet. What else can we see here in this vision? If you look at him when he got there, number one, before he got there, he saw some people. When he got there too, he joined some people. You know, I mean, I suppose that it reminds us that we are not alone, really, in the fight, does it not? And that's an encouragement, because we read here that before he even signed up for the fight, he said he saw figures dressed entirely in gold walking on top of it. I mean, that's a reminder that some people have won the victory, right? He saw figures dressed entirely in gold walking on top. Some people have won the victory already. Again, when he himself eventually fought his way into the impressive palace, what did he see there? He was clothed in garments like those who were already there. And so we can find in this vision also a reminder that we are never alone. We're never alone in the fight. It is always when we think that we are the only ones facing the troubles of this life. That's when we become even more depressed than we should be. But to remember that we are not alone, I believe it's always comforting. In a manner of sort, it comforts to know that we are not alone and that there are other people who are facing the same temptations and the same trials that we face. Again, that there are many people who have gone before us and who have won. You know, if you are fighting a battle, and it's a fierce battle, and you have no assurance that anybody has ever won before, you may become diffident, because you may be saying to yourself, maybe this is not even a winnable battle. But to know and to see that people have already won, and this is an echo of Hebrews 12, seeing that we are surrounded by so great a cloud of witnesses, those who have gone before us. Okay, what's the fifth one that we can identify here? We have number one, there are fierce and strong enemies along the way. There is need for courage. You know, this determined man, the fact that he even stepped forward and said, write down my name, that's courage. That's courage, write down my name. And at some point, we also must stand up to be counted and say, look, I'm going to face down all the powers of the enemy. And of course, we know also from someone, when I say it is he who will tread down our enemies. It's the Lord who will tread down our enemies, not us. So in his name, and by faith in him, we should sign up for the battle. Number three, we have to fight not with our own weapons, but with the sword of faith and the helmet of salvation. Number three, we must remember that we are not alone. And number five, this vision tells us that the battle is worth fighting for, right? It's worth fighting for. Those who were outside, those who were hesitant to sign up for the fight, those who were hesitant to join the fight, well, they may be afraid, they may be cowardly, they have been cowardly, but the result is that they will never win. They never win the prize. We see in this vision that the determined man signed up for the fight. He contended with fierce and strong enemies. He did not give up. He fought with the sword and the helmet, but eventually he joined the number of those who have triumphed. And what is more, he got a reward that must have been a huge compensation to him, that the battle was worth fighting. In fact, he sustained injury along the way. I hope we paid attention to that. He sustained injuries along the way. Thank you, Dickin Adekwaju, writing in the chat room. Reward. Thank you very much. You're absolutely right. That's something we have to take away from here. Reward. Reward. Reward. Any other comment on this fifth room? This is an important room as well. All the rooms in the House of the Interpreter are important. This is quite important as well. It's a timely reminder that it's a battle to be fought. That battle calls for courage and faith. That battle must be fought with spiritual weapons. However, some people have won. If nobody had ever been victorious in the fight, well, we may say to ourselves, are you sure you want to fight? But some people have won. Some people have won. Some people have fought bravely and have won. The cloud of witnesses, they should encourage us. And more than that, this fight is worth fighting. It's worth fighting because there's a reward. There's a reward. It is the moment that we begin to feel, we begin to stop believing in the certainty of the reward. That's when we become depressed. Any other contribution to this? Fifth room in the House of the Interpreter. If you are at gospelbestradio.com, you can join us by just tapping the WhatsApp widget. Tap the WhatsApp widget on the bottom right-hand corner of our page and share with us your questions or your thoughts or your contributions to this. Good. So we move on to the sixth room now. Room number six in the House of the Interpreter. Now, this is one of the most solemn... Okay, Sajadi, go ahead. Your connection is a bit spotty, but try again.
4: It's bad.
0: Okay, try again. I think it's better now. Try.
4: Perseverance.
0: Thank you very much. Our sister's connection was a bit poor there, and I think that's general. Many parts of Nigeria experiencing that today. Experiencing that about network, but we thank God. I got what he said. It's about perseverance, and of course, we can read into that. You see, the battle was not short. Although we are just reading it in a paragraph or so, but this is what the writer wrote when he saw this dream. He said he drew his sword, he put on a helmet, and he charged at the door. And they attacked him fiercely, but he fought back bravely, both receiving and inflicting many wounds. So, you see, in not so many words, maybe how many words? Maybe like 20 words. In just like 20 words, there it would appear like it was a short battle. It wasn't short because they attacked him fiercely, a fierce attack. He also fought back bravely, both of them receiving and inflicting many wounds. So, it was a back and forth. I love what you have said, especially that the theme of perseverance is there. It was not that he started the battle, and then when he sustained wounds, he then ran back. That's not what we read. He sustained wounds. He also inflicted wounds on the enemy, and he did not give up. So, I mean, that's a very beautiful one. We're looking for five things about this vision, and now we have the sixth one, which is perseverance. So the first one, the certainty of fierce and strong enemies along the way, they will be there. And second, the need for courage and faith. And number three, the importance of fighting with the spiritual battles, weapons of our spiritual warfare. Number four, Number four, perseverance, to know that the battle may be long, it may be short, but we have to persevere to the very end. Number five, we must not forget that we are not alone. There are many other people fighting. And number six, we are not alone. There are many people who have won the victory. And what is more, there is the certainty of reward for us. Thank you very much. Beautiful. Let's go to room six. It's the sixth room in the house of the interpreter. This is called the man in an iron cage. I will request everybody to pay attention, really, really pay attention here to the man in an iron cage as we try to understand who this man is, the man in an iron cage. And let us ask ourselves, have you ever met a person who fits this description, the man in an iron cage? And what does it really mean for us? What's the lesson for all of us? And today's where you're good, please help us again and read the sixth room. The sixth room, the man in an iron cage.
2: He took Christian's hand again and led him into a very dark room. Inside, a man sat in an iron cage. He looked deeply sad, staring down at the ground with his hands clasped together. He sighed heavily, as if his heart were about to break. "What's happening here?" Christian asked. The interpreter gestured for him to talk to the man. "Who are you?" Christian asked. "I'm not who I used to be. What were you like before?" Once I was a respected and successful teacher, Luke 8:13. I thought I was on the right path to the heavenly city, and I even felt joy at the thought of getting there. So what happened? Who are you now?" "Now I'm a man filled with despair, trapped in this iron cage. There's no escape, no way out." "But how did you end up like this?" "I stopped being vigilant and disciplined. I gave in to my desires, sinned despite knowing what's right, and grieved the Holy Spirit who left me. I tempted the devil, and he took hold. I angered God, and he abandoned me. I hardened my heart so much that I can't even repent." Turning to the interpreter, "But isn't there any hope for someone like him?" "Not to the man, ask him." Turning to the man, "Is there no chance you can be released from this cage of despair?" "No, none at all." "But wait, isn't Christ merciful?" "I've crucified Christ all over again," Hebrews 6:6. "I rejected him, his righteousness, and his sacrifice. I've insulted the Holy Spirit," Hebrews 10:29. "I've shut myself out of all the promises. Now all that's left are terrifying threats, setting judgment and fiery wrath that will consume me as an enemy. What made you choose this path?" "Lust, pleasure, and worldly gain. I thought they would bring me joy, but now they all torment me like a burning fire. Can't you repent and turn things around now?" "God won't let me repent. His word offers no comfort, no hope. He himself locked me in this cage. No one can set me free. Oh, eternity, how will I face the endless misery that awaits?" Interpreter to Christian, "Let this man's suffering serve as a constant reminder and a warning to you." "Wow, that's terrifying. God, help me to stay vigilant, disciplined, and prayerful so I avoid this man's fate." Then Christian said, "Sir, is it not really time for me to go now?" Interpreter, wait a moment, Christian. There's one more thing I want to show you before you go.
0: Thank you very much, Ma. And this is the story of the man in an iron cage. A man who, according to his own statement, he said, "I was once a respected and successful teacher. I thought I was on the right path to the heavenly city. I even felt joy at the thought of getting there." Christian said, "So what happened to you?" Well, he said, "I'm now filled with despair. I'm trapped in this iron cage. There's no escape. There's no way out. How did you end up like this?" The man said, "I stopped being vigilant and disciplined. I gave in to my desires. I sinned despite knowing what is right. I grieved the Holy Spirit who left me. I tempted the devil and he took hold. I angered God and he abandoned me. I hardened my heart so much that I can't even repent." Well, this is one of the frightening rooms in the art of the interpreter. And this man obviously was in that of the interpreter. The interpreter showed Christian that room. It was in an iron cage. It was filled with despair. It was trapped there. What is this this vision telling us in that of the interpreter? This man trapped in an iron cage. What is the lesson here? What is the lesson? This is a man who, by his own confession, said, "Well, I think there's no hope for me anymore." Christian, I mean, knowing what he has read in the Bible, he said to the man, "Is there no chance that you can be released from this cage?" He said, "No, none at all." But Christian remembered that God is merciful and said, "Wait, isn't Christ merciful?" The man said, "Yeah, he's merciful, but I've crucified him all over again." Hebrews 6, you know, Hebrews 6 is where it says there is no more sacrifice for sin for those who reject him after knowing him. He said, "I rejected him, I've shut myself out of my promises. Now he was faced with threats and certain judgment and the fiery wrath of God." "What made you choose this path?" Christian continued to inquire of him. The man said, "Lost pleasure, worldly gain. I thought they would bring me joy, but now they all torment me like a burning fire." Have you ever come across a man like this, a former Christian, who has reached a point where he says to himself, "There is no hope. There is no hope any longer." Is there a place that is it possible to get to a place like this, where despite having known the Lord, then one begins on a path that leads to such despair, where one is totally separated from God? That is what has given many people challenges in interpreting this portion of the book, this room number 6 in the house of the interpreter. What does it mean? What is the lesson here? What are we called to bear in mind here? Because at the end, the interpreter said to Christian, "Well, let this man's suffering serve as a constant reminder and a warning to you." This man's suffering. What is the man's suffering? This man's suffering. Let this serve as a constant reminder and warning to you. Yeah. So please unmute your microphone and contribute to this. What do you see there? What do you think? What do you hear the Holy Spirit saying to you here in room number 6 in the house of the interpreter? The man in the iron cage. If you are at Gospel Best Radio as well, please use the WhatsApp widget and join the discussion. What do you hear the Holy Spirit saying? Okay, go ahead, sir. Thank you, sir.
4: Yeah, good evening, sir.
0: Good evening, sir.
4: Yeah. So I think this it's a critical point in mm-hmm. this study.
0: Absolutely.
4: And like I normally say, it speaks to our lives.
0: Mm-hmm.
4: You know, it speaks to our journey, even as pilgrims.
0: Yes.
4: You know, I read them. Of course, Paul said that I pommeled my body and bring it under subjection, lest after that I've preached the gospel,
0: I may not be cast away.
4: So I think the interpretation to that is that Paul realized that it's possible to do exploits for God, and then you become a castaway. The end. It's a revelation that we all need, because we are carried away at some point.
0: Yeah.
4: Success of ministry, even success of the pilgrim. You know, sometimes as a pilgrim, you can You can talk about a lot of testimonies, a lot of signs and wonders, a lot of results that you have experienced that may not even be so for some of the brethren that you are traveling together.
0: Mm.
4: And then you may feel that maybe you have come, God has brought you into a unique class of your own.
0: Yes.
4: That you are God's special child.
0: Mm.
4: And God will not mind if you also, do some, if you become wayward, God will not really mind. You know, I know that we get to that point. I remember I read a book, I can't even remember the title, but many years ago, I was still very young as a believer. And then, you know, that lesson, those lines had remained with me.
0: Yes.
4: And I can only paraphrase now, but what he says is that if they say there are two people who will not be surprised.
0: Okay.
4: If I backslide.
0: Okay.
4: Say the devil will not be surprised.
0: Hmm.
4: Because he has been working at it.
0: Exactly.
4: Back to back.
0: The man pouring the water on the fire.
4: Yeah, exactly, sir. So if it happens, you know, on the part of the devil, it's a result of hard work, of consistency on the part of the devil. And that's on us all the time.
0: Yeah.
4: No matter how vibrant or whatever level we think we have attained.
0: Yes.
4: And this is also for, as it is for Christians, it's also for men of God. I remember listening to Billy Akoni's message recently. I'm sure it must be an old message, but I listened to it very recently. He was talking about a pastor, very renowned pastor.
0: Okay.
4: When they were still young, when he was still young, that, you know, those days when people would stand or sit around the radio when the man is doing his broadcast, and then he would ask the sick to lay their hands upon the radio. And then there were a lot of results.
0: Mm.
4: A lot of results, a lot of things were happening in those days when you don't even have social media. The man was, and then it's all of a sudden, he didn't hear about the man again.
0: Mm.
4: He didn't hear about the man for a long time. And then one day he got a letter from that ministry.
0: Okay.
4: The man invited him to come and minister.
0: Okay.
4: So he said, this is an opportunity for him, you know, to meet with the man, at least also share experience, get something from him, you know, see how he has fared for all these years. And, you know, his story was very comical, but it's filled with a lot of, lessons for us, or for me. He said, you know, the way Bula can describe it, he said he thought that it was very easy to locate that congregation, that church. But it wasn't. He said he was going from inside the street, in the inner street. He was turning to the left, and finally he got to the place, and it was just a parlor gathering. So a ministry that is so large, you know, that has shrunk to according to him, it was in the parlor, in the flat of that man. So they were meeting, and he said just a handful of people were there. So he came in and he was just wondering what was happening. When he drove into the place, he was wondering, is this the place that I'm coming? So they went to tell the man, the pastor, that Brother Billy has come, and invited him into the inner room. So he came, he was telling Billy Akoni that he is finished. Just like this man in the cage.
0: Yeah.
4: He was saying that, you know, that Billy Akoni was, but what about all those? He said, the reason why I called you here, two reasons, according to Billy Akoni, is to see if you can help me with what is left. He said, God told him that he still has a lot to do, but he's no longer qualified, is no longer
0: the man for position the job.
4: To do, yes, yeah, no position to do the work, but the work is still there to be done. So that was why he invited Billy. Maybe he can even help him finish well. So, and then the second was that maybe he could, maybe if he explains to Billy, people like Billy Akoni, his experience, the lust, for women, he said women destroyed him. He said that specifically, and many other things. That maybe they could, referring to Billy Akoni, maybe they could avoid those pitfalls. So that's, that's the man's story.
0: Yeah.
4: But it, God forbid, but it could be the story of anyone.
0: Of any Christian, yeah.
4: So, because I love the more down to earth and practical.
0: Yeah.
4: The thing that we're talking about, if there's any indictment, is on us, even those of us who are in this generation, this time.
0: Yes. Yes.
4: Honestly, you see a lot of people, I'm by privilege, I'm a pastor. I see a lot of younger pastors, and I see teachings that we hear on the net every day, and it's about the man. It's not about Christ. it's about a lot of presumptions.
0: Yes.
4: People just maybe what they, I really don't know how to explain it, but there's a lot of gross misconduct in the body of Christ.
0: Body of Christ.
4: Both from the pulpit to the pews.
0: Yes.
4: And even those who had gone ahead of us, you find out that greed and the love of money has really derailed, so many. Some people are retracting. A few are backtracking. But it's like it was mentioning, this for the Christian was wondering if there's no way out, there's no escape route. But the man, because the man is the one in the shoe.
0: Yeah.
4: I remember Brother Akoni saying something many years ago. He was saying about the brother in the fellowship. And the brother was dying actually. Very vibrant brother, according to him. But he was at the point of death. And he said that there's nothing that they are, in fact, he saw that they were already eating his flesh. They tried to restore him. It was impossible. I think that consciousness of the fact that we could do a lot of effort for the Lord, and then we still find ourselves in this kind of a cage.
0: Exactly.
4: If we have that concept, we'll be able to avoid it and trust God to help us. That's the only way I can say it.
0: Exactly.
4: To help.
0: I mean, thank you so very much for sharing those experiences, which I think are on all fours with what we have just read. This book is titled The Pilgrim's Progress, but here we have read of a pilgrim's regress. That's what we have read of here, the pilgrim's regress, a pilgrim regressing in the pilgrimage. And this is a warning. It's a warning that there is something called pilgrim's regress, actually. There's something called pilgrim's regress, and that we should be alert to that. That there's something called pilgrim's regress, and we should avoid it. The first question is, what was responsible for the man's regress, really? What was responsible for it? You can see it here. Christian asked him, what made you choose this path? He said, lust, pleasure, and worldly gain. I thought they'd bring me joy, but now they all torment me like a burning fire. And isn't that something that is really, that should really admonish us, that it is possible for, the things that we have been warned not to do, if we were to do them, you see, at the end, they will be ones torment us. If you read Proverbs, I think either Proverbs 1 or 2, wisdom said, look, I called out to you in the street, but the time will come when you begin to reap the fruit of your foolishness, I will just laugh at you. I will mock you. And that's what happened to this man, is regress. And the other question we need to focus on is whether we agree that flirting with sin can make one become as hopeless as this man in the cave. What has happened to this man is that he has become hopeless. At this point, he is not even believing in the mercy of God. Is it possible for one to flirt with sin that much and then become totally hopeless and totally unbelieving in the mercy of God? Can we have something in the chat room? Exactly, Casey. We are brushing, echoing what you said earlier on. As there is pilgrim's progress, there is pilgrim's regress. In fact, that's the takeaway from this room number six, that as we have pilgrim's progress, so we also have pilgrim's regress. And sometimes the regress of a pilgrim can be so severe, that the pilgrim could become totally hopeless. I mean, look at it. Is it possible to flirt with sin that one could become this hopeless? Okay, I can see that this is a very solemn lesson as well. But I want us to have contribution if you want to contribute to it, in terms of what can be responsible for a pilgrim's regress. And whether it is possible for one to flirt with sin and then get to a place where you become totally hopeless. I mean, the point is, sin is something that entraps. It's a snare. You take one step and you find that you necessarily take another step. And before you know it, you are entrapped and you're just caught in a web and you can't move any further. Russian here in the chat room, this is what he has written. This is a message the preacher of hyper grace should take to heart. Exactly. Yeah, I understand what they're saying. So, you know, some people preach the message of hyper grace. I don't know what to define that, but that's basically a message that says that whatever you do, grace is sufficient for you. And of that we know. But you know what? Sin itself can entrap. So a person who says, well, I can sin to my heart's content. You know, Paul himself preached grace. He preached grace to the extent that he himself then questioned himself and said, does it mean that we can continue in sin and expect grace to abound? He said, no, God forbid. It's not that God will never stop forgiving. It is that sin itself can entrap a man to the point that the man himself will stop believing in the grace of God. And that's the point. It is not that Christ will not forgive. It is that the man himself, the sinner himself, could become so enmeshed in the sin, so far gone, that he himself will not look up. He's unable to look up to God to ask him for forgiveness. And that's the point here, really. If you look at this story very carefully, when Christian turned to the interpreter, Christian asked the interpreter, he said, but isn't there hope for someone like him? Did the interpreter answer? Anyone, if you took note of what we read there, when Christian asked the interpreter, isn't there hope for someone like the man in the cage? Did the interpreter answer? Anyone?
3: The interpreter did not answer.
0: Exactly.
3: Rather, he asked them, Christian, to ask the man.
0: To ask the man. Exactly. My suspicion is because the interpreter asked, and go ahead.
3: And that you actually spoke what was going on in my mind when you said that if the man himself, you know, is the one that, you know, he was in a kind of a state of hopelessness.
0: Yes.
3: Like he couldn't just even imagine God being merciful
0: to him, yes.
3: Forgiving him. And I like him.
0: Yes.
3: Forgiving him. And I like the fact that Venerable was able to share with us

0: that I was not able to forgive.
1: Exactly.
0: Was in that state of unforgiveness that I know.
1: Exactly. Exactly. Exactly. It's a person who has been trapped by sin himself or herself who would be unable to look up and say, have mercy upon me, a sinner. Because every time he wants to look up, Satan will slap him and say, you don't even know what you have done. And then he will run back again. He will run back again. And that's what exactly happened. That's why when Christian asked the interpreter, but isn't there hope for someone like him? The interpreter did not answer. He said, okay, you ask him yourself. Because the interpreter would answer, we'll say what is true. Which is that, and that's our third question, which is that there is always forgiveness for sin. But this is a warning that there is a place, there is a depth in the slope that if one should get there, one may be even unable to look up to God and ask for forgiveness. Venerable, go ahead, sir.
2: Yeah, I think your last sentence is ventilating my thoughts.
1: Okay.
2: You know, because I know that, in fact, the first prayer in my heart is that none of us will come into that.
1: Amen.
2: That level.
1: Yes.
2: Where Amen. Our lives become irredeemable.
1: Mm.
2: You know, so because, and there's no way we can explain it because it's not our experience. And we pray that it won't be.
1: Amen.
2: Our experience.
1: Amen.
2: You know,
1: Amen.
2: Grace will keep us, his strength, his mercy will keep us.
1: Amen.
2: So, but you know, like what you said, it's now almost impossible for the man to look up. The reason why I am muted was that I wanted to explain from my own little understanding of how I will come to Christ. I will come to the Lord.
1: Yes.
2: Before maybe while we were in the world, we came out. How did we come? There's always the common denominator.
1: Yes,
2: we feel helpless, and then we want to draw strength from God. We are looking up to Him for Him to pull us, just like He did for Christian in the
1: swamp of despond.
2: Swamp of despond, you know. So to pull us up, and we are willing to be pulled up.
1: Mm.
2: We know that He can pull us up. And even when we have given our life to God and we fall into sin, just like David, we become sorry.
1: Yes.
2: We have sorrow for our sins, and then we are looking up to Him to pull us out. At that point, we are still redeemable. But when a man gets to it, and I've met a few people like that, you know, the first thing you see is arrogance. They know everything.
1: Yeah.
2: There's nothing you want to teach them, because if you see a man who is genuinely repentant and he really wants to come back to the Lord, the first thing is he will be broken. He will want to listen to the message.
1: Yes.
2: From entry level again, he will be willing that bring me from the elementary level again back to the Lord. So, but the difficulty for the man who has coming to that, he's not even willing to go to that elementary.
1: Exactly.
2: And there's no way you can come back to the Lord if you have veered off without going back to the elementary. So I've met a few people like that who know the scripture. They are not clergy, they are not priests, they are not pastors. They are late, but they know it, they know the scriptures. They talk about their experience, their spiritual experience. And even for you as a pastor, very intimidating. And yet, these people, they are veered off. They are no longer there. They are no longer in the faith. They are in the church. They still worship with us, but they are no longer in the faith. So it's just for them, just maybe to pass time. You know, so when you come close to them and you really want to see how you can, you know, the way they relate with you, the way they talk to you,
1: yes,
2: it's like talking down now, not looking up to God.
1: Yeah.
2: And that you even you as a pastor, you know that you can't help them, because they know more than you. Their spiritual exposure is far bigger than yours. They are not condescending at all. They are not coming to your level, talk less of coming lower. And they are not, you can't help them. They can't be helped. So So, and it's just to answer the question,

0: Yes, I think it is possible for a man to reach that level.
1: To reach that level. Exactly. I totally agree with you. I totally agree with
0: Yeah.
1: you. And I see what Rajiv Nili has written there. He said, sin takes a man farther than he wishes to go. And that's the lesson. That's one of the lessons. This man, he said he was once a teacher. He was once this and that. He once had the joy of the Holy Spirit. But then lost the pleasures and the things of the world, led him away. And all of a sudden, he found himself there. I always remember what God said to Cain. Sin is crouching at your door. It wants to master you. You have to throw it away. You have to fight it, and that buttresses what Brashion wrote here in the chat room. Sin takes a man farther than he wishes to go, and it's a warning to all of us. As Venerable has said, it's a warning to all of us not to toy with sin. You find that you take one step, and then you think that's just it. Okay, just another step, and before you know it, you are far gone. Until one could find oneself in a place as you know, as lost as that man. Again, I love what Pastor Funke Adepoju has written here. When she This is what she has written. She said, "When pilgrims regress, it's often not noticed by the pilgrim until he or she is far gone." And that's the danger. Again, exactly, variable, you know, this is very correct. This is another one that the person who is lost would probably even not immediately notice until he has become totally lost. And then one day he wakes on his friends, I've done this much, you know. Somebody who almost got there would be David. You know, first was the lust of the eyes. He stood on that rooftop and saw the woman, lusted after her, and then he actually called for her, then actually had carnal knowledge of her, then he actually plotted the death of her husband, then he actually killed the husband, and then he actually went on living as if he had not done anything wrong. So, you know, so David almost got there. He almost got there because that's exactly how sin entraps us. And then it complicates our lives, and then it entraps us. It becomes a snare. That's the real definition of a snare, where you can't even get out. You can't get out of that snare. But thankfully, in the case of David, he was able to look up and to cry out to God for mercy. But it's not always so. Some people get even more entrapped and they're not able to look up. You see, I say you don't know it until it is far gone. Pastor Fungalipod is absolutely right here. Even David did not know that he was far gone until Nathan confronted him. You know, he himself did not know that he was far gone until Nathan confronted him. And this is really a solemn, solemn, solemn one. And then she also has written there saying, this calls for self-examination from time to time through the instrumentality of the Holy Spirit. And I think you're absolutely right, ma. This calls for self-examination, really. You want to examine yourself every time. Every time. I mean, this is one of the most sobering part of this book in the eyes of the interpreter. Okay, we have another note here in the brush. This is a lengthy one. You should omit and read and say this. Okay, you know, it came in twice, maybe because of the network. And this is what brush has seen in the chat room. Said there are two points in a man's life in which mercy becomes ineffective. One, the point leaves a man to a reprobate mind. Romans 1, exactly. Where God has left a man to a reprobate mind. The person has been so unappreciative and so rejecting of God that God has left the person to a reprobate mind. Number two, the point death catches up with a man before repentance. Like the parable of the rich man and Lazarus. Paul warned against this in Romans 6. Shall we continue in sin that grace may abound? Ezekiel 3 and 18 too warned against it, that if a man dies in his sin, despite being warned, his blood will be required from his own. And I love this analysis of, you know, the point where mercy becomes ineffective, where a person has so sinned that God has left him to a reprobate mind. And talking about being left to a reprobate mind, is that not similar to what this man said? If you look at where I am lighting on the screen now, this man in the iron cage, he said, God won't let me repent. His word offers no comfort, no hope. He himself locked me in this cage. No one can set me free. Oh, eternity, how will I face the endless mystery that awaits? I mean, this is, and I love that we all have been relating this to ourselves, because, you know, this man's situation is one that should really sober us, especially when we continue to believe that there is always grace, which is absolutely correct. But this is a reminder that there is a point that a person, a Christian, would flirt with sin, that it will become impossible for that Christian to look up to God. It will become impossible for that Christian to look up to God and ask for forgiveness. Indeed, the sin will be so entrapping that the man will be in an iron cage. Any other contribution to this? I mean, this is something that everybody should read again and again and again. Christian said, wow, this is terrifying. May God help me to stay vigilant, disciplined, and prayerful so I avoid this man's fate. And the final question I want to ask here, is the man in the cage truly beyond the reach of God's mercy? Give reason to support your answer. And I think we have answered that in all our contribution. Is it truly beyond the reach of God's mercy? I believe it will run contrary to everything in the scriptures to say it's beyond the reach of God's mercy. Nobody is ever beyond the reach of God's mercy as long as he's still alive, unless he's somebody who has been left to his own reprobate mind, as in Romans 1. But generally speaking, nobody is ever beyond the reach of God's mercy. The question is whether that person will be allowed by his own sin and his own conscience to look up to God. There's a place where a Christian gets, when the Christian regresses in his pilgrimage and regresses so severely that even the Christian is unable to look up to God and say, Lord, have mercy upon me. You know, where sin has entrapped and one error has led to another, maybe one sin has led to crime, one crime to another and another, and then somebody says to the man, I mean, have you not seen people who on their deathbed, they say to them, well, make peace with Jesus, and they say, no, I can't do that. You must have heard stories like that. People who on their deathbed were asked to make peace with Christ and they would not even do it. Not merely because they were members of some secret club, but because they just know what they have done and they are unable to believe that Christ will receive them. That is this man. That's the picture of this man in the iron cage. He was put in that cage. I wouldn't say by God. He was put in that cage by his own. He was being tormented by his own sins. And he himself said it. I want to get to that place. I think he himself said it somewhere here. Yeah, he said, when Christian asked him, what made you choose this path? He said, lust, pleasure, and worldly gain. I thought they would bring me joy, but now they all torment me like a burning fire. So his sins put him in that iron cage. And you know, that's what the devil does. That's what the devil does. The devil said, well, I'm going to put you here. You are not going to escape. The devil, as Venerable pointed out, the devil is the one always trying to pour water on the fire. And so when the devil has succeeded in getting a Christian to regress so severely, and then to be entrapped by sin and the consequence of sin, then the devil says, you are not going to get out of this cage. And that person is unable to go to God for mercy. Any other contribution?
2: Brother
1: to
2: Femi, I want to ask a question.
1: Okay, go ahead.
2: Right after where you highlighted, okay, where the man says, God won't let me repent.
1: Exactly.
2: Is that his own lie to himself? Because he's saying, God won't let me repent. His word offers no comfort.
1: No hope.
2: No hope.
1: He himself
2: locked me in this cage. Hmm.
1: I can understand your concern about this. Is it the case that God truly locked him there? And that's why I said that we will find that when
2: said God won't let me repent. Mm-hmm. So it's the lie. Is it the devil? You know, because he has reached that point and now he even believes the lies of the, because he's not believing his God that will not let him repent. It's him. Mm-hmm. He has reached that point. I don't know. I'm just
1: You're absolutely correct. This is the reason why. This is the reason why the interpreter did not answer the question. A Christian asked the interpreter, he said, interpreter, isn't there no hope for this man? The interpreter chose not to answer. What the interpreter wanted Christian to hear from the man's mouth himself. I believe what this man said here, this place, God won't let me repent, is what offers no comfort, no hope. Mm-hmm. He locked me in this case. This was the man's opinion of himself at this point.
3: True.
1: At this point.
3: And I also think that, nothing now. The Bible actually says it in James, that when your sin tempts you into destruction, that you shouldn't blame God because God does not tempt anyone.
1: Yeah,
3: with sin, or with the. So that's just what I feel. This is relevant here.
1: Mm. Yeah. So you're referring to James 1:13.
3: Yes, God do not tempt anyone.
1: Yeah. When tempted, no one should say God is tempting me, for God cannot be tempted by evil, nor does he tempt anyone. Yeah. And then verse 14 says, but each person is tempted when they are dragged away by their own evil desire and enticed.
3: Yeah.
1: And you are absolutely right here. I also have in the chat room, Brash, immediately saying that, he said, I think he's speaking just like Eli. You know, Eli, where is God? Let him do what he pleases. This was Eli as well, who his children had done so horrible things. I think Eli at some point felt, well, I think I've been negligent. I've allowed these boys to really profane the name of God. He did not think that he could ask God for mercy. And he did not ask God for mercy. This is exactly what is happening to this man. I mean, it is possible for us to say that, oh, this man was not right. He should have asked God for mercy. But, you know, there are some sins that you yourself know. The things you have done, you know, the things you have done, knowing them to be wrong. You know, it's different from an unbeliever who was not in Christ, who did horrible things, but a Christian. And, you know, this man did not start out as an unbeliever. You remember how he started? He said,
3: okay.
1: He said, once I was a respected and successful teacher, I thought I was on the right path. I even felt the joy of getting there. In some other older verse, he said I was a professor. So this was a Christian. Then he said, I stopped being vigilant and disciplined. I gave in to my desires and sinned despite knowing what is right. I grieved the Holy Spirit who left me. I tempted the devil and he took hold. I angered God and he abandoned me. I hardened my heart so much that I can't even repent. You know, there is a place where a Christian sins. Whenever a Christian is sinning, he knows he's sinning, right? So there's no point. He knows he's sinning, but he persists. He continues, or she continues, and then becomes entrapped, and then falls deeper and deeper and deeper and deeper into that sin. And then, God forbid, that Christian gets to where this man got. Where the Christian said, ah, no, God himself won't let me repent. Because he will be saying to himself, why am I so burdened? Why am I so guilty? Say, ah, it is God that's making me guilty this way. Whether it is the terror of what he has done himself that is terrorizing him. But, you know, we are fallen human beings. And that is the way we are just made, as fallen human beings. And that's why I think the great lesson there is not to flirt with sin, not to flirt with it, so that we don't get to the point where our own mind will restrain us from the devil's voice will be louder. We should not get to the place where the devil's voice will be louder. Say, look, don't ever, whenever he wants to go for, the devil will say to him, God will never allow you. And he himself will believe it. Say, ah, that's true. I know what I've done. Nobody can be that merciful. You know that kind of thinking where you say, nobody can be that merciful to forgive. Okay, thank you, Mommy Oji, joining us now. She has written in the on WhatsApp saying that, I believe the man has sold his heart to Satan. And exactly, you know, we're talking about sin just in general. Now, it could be the sin of the man even seeking power from God. You know, think of Christians or Christian ministers who go as far as seeking powers from the devil, seeking powers from demonic powers, you know, and things like that. So the man gets a place and they tell him, God will forgive you. He said, don't deceive me. I know the horrible things I've done. Don't even deceive me, but God will forgive me. And you see, that's the devil telling him. Because the devil does not want him to ask for forgiveness. Right. Yeah, I love that. Yeah, Hebrews 6:4-6. So Robert Shun is asking us to read Hebrews 4:6-6, which we will find that if you have read John Bunyan's spiritual autobiography, you'll find that this was one of the passages that tormented him as well when he regressed in his faith. And no, we are talking about regress now. We're talking about a pilgrim's regress. Christian, Hebrews 6:4-6, for it is impossible for those who were once enlightened and have tasted the heavenly gifts and have become partakers of the Holy Spirit, and have tasted the good word of God and the powers of the age to come, if they fall away, to renew them again to repentance, since they crucify again for themselves the Son of God and put him to open shame. And you see, this was one of the passages that tormented John Bunyan himself in his book, Grace Abounding. He wrote a book called Grace Abounding, which is his spiritual autobiography. And he said, because when he himself regressed in his pilgrimage, he said, whenever he read this part, he would say to himself, there is no hope any longer. Until the Holy Spirit interpreted it to him that this passage is talking about those who have renounced the messiahship of Christ. They have renounced the power of God through Christ to save them. And this is apostasy, full apostasy. Somebody who have said, haven't tasted the heavenly gift, then they now go into full apostasy to renounce everything about God and his Messiah, the Christ. And again, it's a warning still. Those who have tasted the heavenly gift, they should be careful not to regress, because sometimes you regress and it may lead to apostasy. It may lead to Satan himself having full control over our thoughts and over our lives. And remember, again, we have to link this to the story, to the fifth room, right, of the fire, the man with the water, and the man with the oil. You see, the man with the water is the one visible. And, you know, the fire may be going off, because once you grieve the Holy Spirit, we cannot expect grace to abound. So if a man continues to sin, you are going to grieve the Holy Spirit. Maybe the man with the oil himself will not be that close any longer. And then the fire would have effect. And then a person will be saying to himself, can I go to my father? I mean, that prodigal son, you know, he's got to say, I'll go back to my father. And not everybody gets that opportunity to say, I'll go back to my father. I think that's the lesson here, long and short, that not everybody gets the opportunity to say, I've now go back to my father. And that's the warning there. You know, some Christians will just say, well, don't worry, if it happens to me, I'll just be like the prodigal. And then afterwards, I'll go back to my father. But it's not always so easy to say, I'll go back to my father. May God help us indeed, in Jesus' name. Amen.
3: Amen.
1: Amen. Okay, let's conclude this. As of the interpreter, let's go to another a terrifying dream. Somebody had a dream. This is the seventh room, so that tomorrow we can go to the cross. Okay, very quickly, let me just ask the class. After saying, oh, that's a terrifying one about the man in the cave, now said, is it not really time for me to go now? Wait a moment, Christian. Why do you think Christian was in the area? Why was he in a hurry? Said, is it not really time for me to... Maybe what? To go ahead?
2: Maybe fear of everything you have seen.
1: Okay, maybe fear. Okay, we're not going to answer. Let's just put that in mind, that he was in a hurry to leave. Okay, the seventh room. I'm sorry, you're available to read it.
2: All right.
1: Thank you, ma'am.
2: A terrifying dream. He took Christian's hand again and led him to a room where they saw a man just getting out of bed. The man trembled and shook as he put on his clothes. Why is this man trembling so? Christian asked. The interpreter instructed the man to tell Christian the reason. The man began. This night, I had a terrifying dream. The sky turned dark black. And there was thunder and lightning so intense that it filled me with dread. I looked up and saw the clouds churning violently. Then I heard a loud trumpet blast and saw a man seated on a cloud, surrounded by thousands of heavenly beings. They were all engulfed in flames, and the heavens themselves were ablaze. A voice boomed, "Rise, you dead, and come to judgment." The rocks split open, graves burst open, and the dead rose from them. Some were overjoyed and looked towards the sky, while others tried to hide under mountains. Then I saw the man on the cloud open a book and call the world to come forward. But because of a fierce fire burning before him, there was a safe distance between them, like the space between a judge and prisoners in court. 1 Corinthians 15.
1: Okay.
2: 1 Thessalonians 4:16. Okay. Jude 15.
1: Okay, you can leave those Bible passages, which okay. We can all go to later. Okay, continue.
2: Okay. I heard a proclamation to those attending the man on the cloud. Gather the wicked, the worthless, and the rebellious and cast them into the burning lake. And with that, the bottomless pit opened right next to where I stood. Smoke, burning coals, and horrifying noises erupted from it in abundance. Then came another command to those same figures, gather my wheat into my barn. I saw many people being lifted and carried away into the clouds, but I was left behind. I tried to hide, but it was impossible. The man on the cloud kept his gaze on me, and my sins flooded back into my mind, with my conscience accusing me from all sides. That's when I woke up from my dream. But what exactly scared you so much about this dream? I thought it was Judgment Day, and I wasn't prepared. But what terrified me most was seeing the angels take others away and leave me behind, plus the pit of hell opened right next to me. My conscience also tormented me, and I felt like the judge was staring at me with anger the whole time. Interpreter to Christian, have you considered everything you have seen here? Yes, and it fills me with both hope and fear. Interpreter, good. Keep all these things in mind. Let them be a constant reminder, urging you forward in the right direction on your journey. Christian then began to buckle his belt to prepare himself for his travels. May the comforter be with you always. Christian guiding you on the path to the celestial city. With that, Christian set off on his journey, saying, yeah, I have seen things rare and profitable, pleasant and dreadful, things to make me stable in what I have begun to take in hand. Then let me think on them and understand why they were shown to me, and let me be thankful, oh good interpreter, to thee.
1: Thank you so very much, Auntie. And this is a wonderful song that Christian sang. Say, here, I have seen things rare and profitable, pleasant and dreadful things to make me stable in what I have begun to take in hand. Then let me think on them and understand why they were shown to me, and let me be thankful, oh good interpreter, today. And I think that's our takeaway here. We have seen, haven't we seen rare and profitable things here? But just before we go to this song, let's look at this seventh room. This seventh room, it's called a terrifying dream. The dream of a man who had a dream of the judgment day, and he was left behind. I can imagine how terrified Christian must have been, especially coming immediately after the dream, the vision of the man in the iron cage. And the interpreter showed him a man who had a terrifying dream. I mean, imagine that it was you. I mean, imagine that it was me. I know the part that got me really worked up here is where the man said that. He said, I want to say, he said the man on the cloud kept his gaze on me, and my sins flooded back into my mind. Can you imagine that? On that day, if God forbid that I'm not ready, God forbid that you are not in the number of those going, but you know the man on the cloud who will keep his gaze, who will be that? It will be Christ, who is saying, wow, you, I give my life for you, I give my blood for you, yet you did not live a life fitting of a person for whom I died. And the man said, the man on the cloud kept his gaze on me, my sins flooded back into my mind, with my conscience accusing me from all sides. And that's when I woke up from my sleep. Do we agree that this is a terrifying dream indeed?
3: Yes, it is.
1: Exactly.
3: Yeah, I agree.
1: Exactly. It's a terrifying dream, and it's a warning to all of us. It's a warning to all of us that, hey, I mean, the end will come, judgment day will come. And the question says, this terrifying dream should produce a proper proportion of hope and fear in a Christian. Do you agree? What is the hope in this? What is the hope in this dream that we are read of? So that should be a proper proportion of hope and fear as we look at that terrifying dream. Bramak?
3: I think the hope for me will be the coming of Jesus, that exactly. We're sure that he's coming.
1: That is coming, yes.
3: And that all that he said will happen.
1: Mm-hmm.
3: But the fear is would we be ready?
1: Exactly, that would be the fear. Will I be ready? Will you be ready? And I also add to the hope, one of the aspects that gives hope is also that some people were lifted up, meaning that some people will make it. And the question is, well, if some will make it, why would I not make it? You know, that I have no excuse for not making. Just before you joined us, we also, room number five, the impressive palace, where the man had to fight his way to get that palace. We said that, look, there were some people who had already won the victory. And if other people have already won the victory, it's telling us that we can also win the victory. So there is hope in this terrifying dream. One, as Bramaka said, that Jesus will return, as he has said. Number two, some people will be taken with him. And if some will be taken, why should you not be taken? The aspect that should make us fearful, of course, the aspect of not being ready or being in the number of those who will not be taken. If we should ask this question.
3: So that was the hope. I think I said what was predicted would happen, which is the rapture.
1: Exactly. Yes, yes, exactly. Which gives us hope as well. Which gives us hope. What is the dominant theme in all the lessons in the eyes of the interpreter? Let's see if we can hit the nail on the head. What is the dominant theme? All the lessons in the eyes of the interpreter. Remember the first. What was in the first room? The picture of a godly pastor, right? In the second room,
3: yes,
1: sweeping a dusty room, right? The third room.
3: Yes.
1: Patience and passion, right? The fourth room, the fourth room will be the picture of the water, the fire, and the oil. The fifth room is the impressive palace, the impressive palace that determined man had to fight his way to get into the place. The sixth room, the man in the iron cage, and the seventh room is this terrifying dream. What is the dominant theme? If you say all of them, what are they all about? Like, what is the one thing that cuts across all the rooms in the eyes of the interpreter? What is the one thing that you find that this message, what is the message that you find present in every room in the eyes of the interpreter? One thing. That you find present, that you will say that in each room you can say, yes, this was a lesson there, this was a lesson there, this was a lesson there, lesson. The one lesson that you find present in every room in the house of the interpreter. I know it's not a straightforward question. Yeah, Venerable, go ahead.
0: Yeah, if you ask for a theme.
1: Mm.
0: I would say eternal life.
1: Absolutely correct. You're 100% correct. You'll find that eternity is the theme in each of those rooms. Each of the rooms, you find that it is eternity, eternal perspective. You find the interpreter is trying to tell Christian, have eternal perspectives. Don't just think about this for the Lord. Have an eye to eternity. Yeah, in the picture of the godly pastor, he said in the main that this was a man who already had the word behind him and had his eye looking to Christ, eternity, and he had a crown over his head, so he was thinking about eternity. If we look at the second room, which is the what's the second room? Which is the sweeping, exactly, the dusty room. Exactly, thank you. The dusty room. We find that also the sweeping of the room is to make the mind fit to meet with the king, which is also eternity. The reason why you are sweeping away sin is to make yourself worthy, you know, of reuniting with Christ. And in the third room, that picture of passion and patience, that one is passion very clear. That one's very clear. That you talk about eternity. You want to put your gaze on eternal things. You should patiently wait for the promised eternal life. In the fourth room, the fire, the water, and the man behind the wall is also talking about keeping your fire burning so that when it comes, you are ready. In the fourth room, in the fifth room, the impressive palace, he said you have to have courage to fight to gain eternal life. In the sixth room, talking about the man in the iron cage, the man in the iron cage is unable to repent, and then he's unable to gain eternal life because he has gained the world. He has gained the world, and the things he has gained in the world, they have now entrapped him. He's unable to look have to look up to God. And of course, this terrifying dream in the seventh room is clearly talking again about eternal life, eternal perspective. So I think something we can take away from the study tonight, from that of the interpreter, which has taken us 2 weeks to study, is that as Christians, as pilgrims, we should be focused on eternity. An eternity. Mommy OG here on WhatsApp writing and saying very quickly, okay. Okay, 1 minute. I want to quickly read this out. To be prepared for it, that exactly, you should be prepared because it is sure that Jesus is coming back, exactly, which is also talking about eternal perspectives. And I'm asking a question here: did Christian come across as impatient to learn all that the interpreter had to teach? Do you think he came across as impatient? There are many lessons he would have missed. Immediately from the fourth room, he had been asking, is it time for me to go? Is it time for me to go? Is it time for me to go? Is it time for me to go?
3: I don't think he was. He didn't come across to me as impatient.
1: Okay.
3: I think, you know, there's some things that you get to know, but you wish you didn't know.
1: I see.
3: So I think that was Christian's problem. That he's beginning to know some things that are making him uncomfortable.
1: Yeah.
3: I mean, that's the way I would see it. And he just didn't really want to stay there anymore.
1: Interesting. Exactly. So, I mean, that's one perspective to it. I think tomorrow we are going to gain even another perspective to it. But I agree with you that it is not just mere impatience with Christian. That was something that made him want to immediately leave as soon as possible. And then Christian described the things he learned as rare, profitable, dreadful, and pleasant. Do you agree with Christian's description of his experience in the eyes of the interpreter? Rare, profitable, dreadful, pleasant. Those are the words he used. I agree.
3: I agree because, I mean, everything was, I would say everything overall was positive, but I mean, you have to now compartmentalize them because it wasn't all easy on him or emotionally. It wasn't easy for him to take. So some of them were scary, some of them were, but on the whole, overall, I think it was positive.
1: Exactly. Overall, it was positive, and it was all things that drew him closer to God, that made him focus more on eternity. Rare, profitable, dreadful, and pleasant. And Christian said, then let me think on them. And I think that should be the parting thing for us as well. Let us think on them and understand why they were shown to me. I mean, we should be asking ourselves, I myself should be asking myself, why am I reading this thing today? You know, why am I reading it now? Why am I reading it today? It's God talking to me about something. And let us be thankful to God who has made it possible for us to read this, to be reminded of these things, to be reminded of these things today. And I pray God will continue to help us in Jesus' name. Let us sing briefly. I am thine, O Lord. I have heard thy voice. Draw me nearer. Okay, Venerable, we want to go ahead, sir.
0: Oh, okay. Okay, if I have a few seconds, I would just like to mention that, you know, all the experience of a Christian,
1: yes, sir.
0: They're like warning
1: mm-hmm.
0: for us. In fact, I want to zero in on the last one, the dream.
1: Okay, yes.
0: And then what I wanted to point out is that, in fact, thank you for bringing for is that the man in the dream.
1: Mm.
0: Could be me.
1: Exactly.
0: And so, because I saw that it was not as if he couldn't make it.
1: Mm-hmm. It was a warning.
0: It was a warning for him. Mm. Because right before his eyes, some people were called to the Lord to glory.
1: Yes.
0: Some people down into the bottomless pit.
1: Mm.
0: He was not a part of any of it too, but he recognized the fact that the master didn't look kindly at him.
1: Exactly.
0: So he could tell that if he were to be given a share now at that point, that hell was very, and you know, even this this story gave us an insight to that it was even the bottomless pit was right, was very close to him.
1: Exactly.
0: So he was closer to
1: hell than to going to being cut off in the sky.
0: So, but all the same, he's still not a part of any of the two. So that and that means that he still has that chance to to make it right with God. Yeah.
1: Exactly. He still has that chance to make amends and to learn, and exactly, we should put ourselves in the shoes of that man who had that dream. In fact, the whole of the reading of this interpreter's house should be like a terrifying dream to us in a sense, you know, warning us and saying that, hey, well, it could be you. It could be you. I'm dying, oh Lord, I've heard that voice. And then we say the grace in unison.

0: And yes, Lord, that's our prayer this evening, that you draw us nearer to the place where we hear your voice warning us, nearer to the place where we will see the errors of those who have gone by, nearer to the place where we will see the cloud of witnesses encouraging us to keep fighting manfully, encouraging us to keep doing away with those things that can ensnare us, those weights that can draw us back. Lord, we confess that this evening we have been encouraged, this evening we have been admonished, this evening we have been warned. Please grant, O Lord, that you will help us in this journey, that we will not become lessons to people, but will be examples that many others will emulate. We ask all this by faith in the name of our Lord and Savior Jesus Christ. Amen.
1: Amen.
0: And Lord, as we go tomorrow, please bless our worship services. Bless our Father in God who will be leading worship service. Strengthen him and make him a blessing to his people. Send ministers to us as well, will be a blessing to us. We ask all this by faith and with thanksgiving in Jesus' name. Amen.
2: Amen.
0: Amen. Thank you also very much. Looking forward to seeing you. Tomorrow's chapter is a very big, it's a turning point in this book. So let us all please make a point to attend tomorrow. By God's grace.

0: Have a night rest, or God bless you.
1: Yeah, good night.
0: Good night.
2: Good night.
0: Good night. Thank you. Good night.
2: Good night, sir.
0: Grandma, good night, Sister Shades. Good night, Aunt Adiswa. Good night, everyone. Good night, Deacon. Good night, Pastor. God bless you. Bye-bye. Good night to everyone at gospelbearsradio.com. Always a pleasure to have you join us. God bless you. Really good. And yes, good morning to you once again. The program is On the Lord's Side, Christian Perspectives on News and Current Events. My name is Olufemi Oguntoku. You can follow me on X at Olufemi OG. You can follow Gospel Bells Radio on X at Gospel Bells Radio. Well, President Bola Tinubu is presently in Turkey. He departed from Nigeria about 2 days ago. He's presently in Turkey to further some of the foreign policy interests of Nigeria. Somebody has observed, I've not checked whether that is accurate, that President Tinubu has spent like a quarter of the total period he has been president outside of the country. But that was not the story from his trip yesterday. I'm sure you must have seen that video, the video that has now gone viral, clips from different angles that has now gone viral, showing President Bola Ahmed Tinubu at a welcome ceremony organized for him by the government of Turkey, by the president of Turkey. And in that video, we must call it an unflattering video, quite unflattering. Number one, we see the president in a coat that was clearly oversized. And I do think that his handlers should get some telling too. You know, for that, the coat was clearly oversized. We understand that it's winter in Europe, in many parts of Europe. And the president of Turkey himself, President Erdogan himself, was wearing a coat. Nobody would be in a weather like that and not have an overcoat. But you could see the coat put on by the president of Turkey, quite fitting. I'm surprised and disappointed that the president's, our own president's handlers did not pay attention to things like that. Again, it was a gray overcoat. I would have preferred for an occasion like that, you know, something either black or navy blue. You should look at how top leaders from top countries of the world, how they dress, how they choose their colors. It's for a reason. It's for a reason that they choose colors like that, navy blue, deep blue, black, because they tend to command, they tend to elevate the presence. They tend to elevate the presence of a leader. And I think not much thought was given into the dressing of President Bola Ahmed Tinubu. But, I mean, his dressing was not the news yesterday. The news was that while he was walking away from the guard of honor, then he stumbled and he fell. Most of the clips we are seeing do not show him actually falling to the ground, but I've seen one that showed him actually on the ground and then being pulled up. He stumbled and many people ran to him to help him, to help pick him up. And of course, somebody made a video suggesting that, oh, he did not actually stumble, he did not fall, that it was just AI. I mean, I'm not going to dwell on that, because even the presidency has confirmed that he missed his steps. So, you know, euphemisms, right? Understatements. What do you expect from the president to say? They're not going to say he stumbled and fell, say he missed his steps. So, and when our officials admit that much, you know, or maybe that little, you must know that what really happened is exactly what we are seeing on those video clips. That's a sad thing, it's an embarrassing thing. The president himself must feel embarrassed personally. Anybody who falls in public will be embarrassed by it, and that is why people take extra care not to fall. Actually, people who are elderly, people who are infirmed, they take extra care not to fall. Even people who are not elderly or infirm, if you get to a place where you have to climb a staircase or where the topography is delicate, you want to take care that you do not fall. Nobody wants to fall in public, and anybody who falls in public is primarily embarrassed by it. Nigeria should be embarrassed by it as well. But thankfully, the president is okay, and that is what esteem. I said, but I came across an article published in iconicafricamagazine.org, and it says the three times President Tinubu was reported to have stumbled. So the reason why many people, upon engaging with that story yesterday, upon seeing that those clips, video clips of President Tinubu stumbling and from some accounts actually falling in public glare in Turkey, when people recalled that would not be the first time that he would stumble and fall. And to that extent, we can understand why many people are concerned that the president, well, fell yesterday. They are concerned because he had fallen about two times before now. I can only recall one, but from this article, it seems to be three. So many people are concerned that it could be the case that there is something that requires attention concerning the president's health. Maybe many people have suggested that the president himself does not often look like he's totally fit, and that is not totally physically fit, you know, for the pressure of the job that has been entrusted into his care. According to this magazine, it says President Bola Tinubu has faced public attention on several occasions after being reported to have stumbled during official events from Kaduna in March 2021. Okay, I can't recall that, but they seem to be from Kaduna in March 2021 to Abuja in June 2024. We can remember that one of Abuja. There was another official function as well in public glare, and most recently in Turkey in January 2026. Each incident was captured on video and widely shared across social media. This moment, though brief, became talking points in Nigeria's political and diplomatic circles. And indeed, any type of fall, especially by a top leader like that, would be the subject of conversation everywhere. There is a clip of Donald Trump, you know, during the campaign for the presidency in 2023, and he was invited up to a restaurant for an interview, and seats had been arranged on the stage. It was a funny looking seat. It was quite tall, not the regular comfortable chairs. And Donald Trump got on the stage and he said, well, you know what, I'm not going to sit on that. Of course, the interviewer was already seated, and the man said, look, I'm not going to sit on this. It doesn't look strong enough, and what you guys want would be for me to sit on it and for the chair to disintegrate and for me to fall. And he said, look, if I should fall like this, no matter what I say here, you would not pay attention to it. What would be the news would be the fall. And that's the parable of falls, right? That's the parable of those who fall, whether physically or figuratively. Look at the president's trip to Turkey. Now it is overshadowed by the fact that he fell, and many people keep talking about the fact that he fell and what it means for that he fell, and then there'll be many speculations about his health, speculations about whether he's fit for office, so much so that it's possible for many people to miss the actual purpose of his trip to Turkey. Now if you just go on the street and say, oh, the president is in Turkey, the people say, oh, is that the place where he fell? And many people will not be paying attention to the purpose of that fall itself. The presidency has said that, according to Punch newspaper, it says the presidency has reassured Nigerians that President Bola Tinubu is in good health and proceeding with his scheduled state visit to Turkey as planned, following a brief stumble during a ceremonial reception in Ankara, Turkey on Tuesday. The update was provided by the president's special advisor on media and public communication, Sunday Dare, via his verified ex handle. Dare confirmed that the president moved from the ceremonial welcome to scheduled bilateral meetings with Turkish president and other senior officials. President Tinubu, this is what he wrote, quote, President Tinubu, after a stately welcome ceremony in Ankara, in Ankara proceeded to scheduled bilateral meetings with the President of Turkey and other senior government officials. So the President is saying to us, yes, that he stumbled after a brief stumble, but hey, it's okay, and he's proceeding well. I think we should be glad that it's okay. I do know that there are people who do not support the President politically who would wish him wish that it was not okay, which is not a Christian thing. And since the purpose of this program is to engage with news from a Christian point of view, this is another opportunity for us to reflect on what we wish on the people that we do not agree with, right? I know of somebody who yesterday said, maybe you should just even stumble and die there and it will be cremated in Turkey. And then later on, that person said, I shouldn't have said that. And that's so true. We as human beings, we tend to wish evil, you know, on the people we don't agree with, on the people we disagree with. We tend to wish them evil, right? And we find that's the thing that comes to us naturally. Because we tend to wish people evil in that way. We have to work on our hearts and minds not to do that. I myself find myself doing that, not with everyday people, sometimes with politics. But you see, we have to daily renew and transform our minds, right? We have to daily renew and transform our minds. If we are not doing that, then we are not. Being sanctified by the Holy Spirit. But having said that, there are serious concerns about the fitness of the President for work and for the duties of his office. And I do hope that himself and his handlers will pay more attention to his health. And he must be concerned about it as well. It is always bad to fall. It is never a good thing to fall. But there are certain places where you don't want to fall. You don't want to fall from a great height, because then it becomes quite dangerous. Anybody falling from a great height runs the risk of sustaining extensive injuries or even death. Again, you don't want to fall in public. It is one thing to fall maybe in your own house. Maybe you wanted to sit on a chair, the chair disintegrates or something else, but just in your room, just in your sitting room, maybe before you, maybe those maybe it would just be your family members, your close family members who can see who can observe the fall, witness the fall. But to fall in public is by definition disgraceful, and I'm sure the President is not happy about that as well. I do hope that this will be the last of such falls, in public like that. And you see, even if you look at it, not only figuratively, when we talk about falls and stumble, we call to mind as Christians what Jude wrote when he wrote, saying, "Now to the Lord who is able to keep us from stumbling." Some editions say from stumbling, some from falling, but we know that he's able to keep us both from stumbling and from falling. And I do pray that none of us will fall in a spiritual sense, both physically and spiritually. None of us will experience such a kind of fall, whether it is fall from a medium height or from a great height, or in public or in private. May the Lord keep us from falling indeed. So my takeaway from this story will be, well, the President should pay attention to his health. And if he's not up to the task, may he have sufficient, integrity to walk away from the job. Unfortunately, we have in the world, and especially in many parts of Africa, where people don't care whether they are up to the job or not. They just want to sit tight. They want to sit tight. And look all over Africa, especially West Africa and even some other part of Africa. In fact, I was looking at Twitter early this morning just to see what comments people are passing on this story, and somebody looked at that video of the President Tinubu stumbling in Ankara and said, "Look, is this not Paul Biya that I'm looking at?" And he said, "You have to understand what is meant by that, because you have to have some background information to know to understand what this guy meant by saying, 'Look, is it not Paul Biya that I'm looking at?' Paul Biya is the long-serving president of Cameroon. I do not know whether long serving should be the right expression, but you know, the long entrenched president of Cameroon is now in his 90s. Is that correct? He's now in his 90s, but he's still there. He has just won another election. He has just won election for yet another term. Let me see. Yeah, he's 92. He was born 13 February. He's now 92. And of course, age is telling on him. He's now looking quite frail. In fact, many people said that during the last electionary cycle, he could not go out physically to campaign. And many people had to deputize for him, surrogates had to appear for him. In one viral video, an effigy of him was carried around a campaign ground. Very clearly, without any doubt whatsoever, looking at him, I mean, granted, you could have a 90-year-old who is still, you know, physically strong and mentally sharp and alert. And, you know, these things happen to us in different ways. So, for me, I would not say age is the problem. I would say fitness is the problem. If a person is no longer as mentally, age is the problem. I would say fitness is the problem. If a person is no longer as mentally sharp as you would expect or

are not responsible to the people, who are not responsible to by law, they tend to become the people who are actually taking the decisions. And it's a sad thing that after President Muhammadu Buhari, we are now also saddled with another president who appears to not be as fit as should be. You must have listened to the different interviews recently granted by the widow of President Muhammadu Buhari and his daughters, who said in many different interviews, just do a Google search, you're going to find it, who confirmed what everybody knew even at that time, that President Buhari was not the one taking the top decisions, that he was being tele-guided by a cabal. And that is why many people who are close to the president, who are his supporters, they will be the first to urge him not to step down on grounds of ill health. Assuming that he himself would do that, from what I know about him, I do not think he will ever consider that. But assuming that he even wanted to do that, the people close to him would not want him to do that, because many of them prefer a president who is infirmed. They prefer a president who is not strong enough to attend to his daily duty, so that they can then step in and say, look, we can help you do this and help you do that as well. And more importantly, the president himself should look at his health, and we do hope that he is fine. We have to be praying, you know, that the Lord will raise for us leaders who are not only well-meaning, we do not only mean well, but also in that state of health and stage of life where they are fit mentally and physically, you know, to do the work. If you go to, I think it's Cote d'Ivoire as well. Now we have a news that the president has appointed his brother, you know, to occupy one exalted office there. Why? Because he himself is aging, and he must be saying to himself, look, I need somebody I can trust to help me hold the front, because as a president ages, so would the other people jostling for his office, you know, want to supplant him. And January 23, Reuters reported that Ivory Coast President Ouattara reshuffled his cabinet on Friday, maintaining most senior ministers while appointing his brother, already the defense minister, to the newly created role of vice prime minister, which he will hold alongside his defense portfolio. You must know what's happening there. This is a man who is saying to himself, look, I'm already aging, I'm not as strong as should be, let me call my brother to help me. You know, people say, look, I can trust my brother, even if I can't trust others. You know, I can trust my brother not to supplant me. Well, if you go and read history, brothers have supplanted their brothers, but maybe that's not going to happen there. This president from Cote d'Ivoire is 84. He was born 1st January 1942. He's 84, and he does not want to leave power. He recently won a re-election. And of course, I've found out that he's not able to run the country by himself. He has now appointed his brother. Earlier appointed him as defense minister, and has now appointed him as vice prime minister. There seems to be something about Africa now regressing back to the era of coups, the era of dictatorships. And that's so clear now. There are many countries in West Africa that are now ruled by military juntas, and there are many countries in Africa where you have the strong man and dictators holding power while still trying to maintain the semblance of democracy. So long and short, we thank God that President Tinubu stood up immediately after it all was pulled up. To be truly accurate, he was helped up to stand again, and that he was able to continue with his official duties. He himself has put a humorous spin on it, and that's the way it should be. Even when one has suffered fall, either physically or figuratively, you want to get back up and put a light-hearted spin on it, and then look inwards afterwards. And we do, the president will look inwards. I mentioned there that the president was pulled up, because from the videos I've seen, he was actually pulled up. Indeed, as he stumbled and was falling, many people ran, you know, to help him. And that's a beautiful thing. And that's what you would expect. You know, he himself had AIDS there. And of

0: course, Turkish as guards as well. Many people ran to help me. I do pray that you will not fall, that not experience any type of fall. But if you should ever stumble, may you find people to rally around you to prevent you from falling. And if you fall, may you find people to pull you up. How sad for anyone who at the time of falling has no one to pull him up. Of course, you know that portion from the scriptures where it says two are better than one, and that portion of the scripture gives us the reason, right? It says two are better than one. Why? Because they have a good return for their labor, that's one. And then two, if either of them falls down, one can help the other up. So I'm just looking at the incident of the president falling in Turkey as a parable, of sorts. The parable number one, that those who fall should get back up and not remain on the floor. And you can apply spiritual truth to that. Number two, those who stumble and fall, may they have around them those who can pull them up, because sometimes you cannot get up, you know, by yourself. Number three, those who have been stumbling and falling repeatedly should be asking themselves questions, what is happening? That is a medically sound advice, even if I have no credentials to give medical advice. But medical doctors will tell you, well, if that's been happening over and over, you should pay attention and should ask questions. And those who haven't paid attention have been told that they are not truly fit, you know, for the duties that they have assumed. It is a matter of integrity for them to step away from such duties. And above all else, I'm going to say the prayer from Jude, which is a prayer that every one of us, you know, should pray. We should commit ourselves into the hands to Him who is able to keep us from stumbling. It is to Him that I commit myself. It is to Him that I commit you, my friends, as well. Well, I want to share with you another video. We just engaged with the video of the president of Nigeria, President Bola Ahmed Tinubu, who stumbled and fell in Turkey at an official ceremony to welcome him to Turkey. But there was another video that also trended in Nigeria yesterday, trended on Twitter in Nigeria. It is the video of a bride carrying palm wine to her groom. To a groom at a traditional wedding ceremony. It must be somewhere in southeastern Nigeria, or if not in southeastern Nigeria, at any other place, but an event being celebrated by people from the southeast of Nigeria. If you are familiar with the southeast of Nigeria, you must know so well the wine carrying tradition, what is called the wine carrying tradition. Sometimes they call it the Igbanku. I'm not sure I'm pronouncing that very well. But it is a central part of traditional marriage ceremonies among the Igbo people of Southeast Nigeria. Though the details vary by community, but the meaning is widely shared. The practice predates Christianity and colonial influence. In pre-colonial Igbo society, marriage was not a private affair. Still, it's not a private affair even now, and in many parts of Africa as well. Marriage is not a private affair. It's not just me and my wife. It's not just the man and the woman. It's always like a contract between families and kindreds. So the wine-carrying ritual emerged as a public, symbolic confirmation of a woman's free and conscious choice of a husband witnessed by our people. What happens during the wine-carrying ceremony? During the ceremony, the bride enters the gathering with a cup of calabash of palm wine, surrounded by music, dancing, and cheering. She searches through the crowd, sometimes, you know, teasingly circling around the crowd just to find her groom. When she finally hands the wine to the groom and he drinks it, then the marriage is formally acknowledged. And many people have said that there are many symbolisms in the wine carrying tradition. Number one, it shows consent that the bride consents in, you know, to the marriage, because she carries the wine and carries it to the groom, to the man of her choice, who then becomes the husband. So it shows consent, it shows public declaration People, there is no marriage where you just the two of you go into it and say, "Look, we are married, therefore let's continue to carry on." Somebody once posed a question like that to me and said, "Look, where in the Bible does it say that there must be a marriage ceremony? What if I and this man we come together and we say, well, I wed you, and it says to me, I wed you as well, and then you begin to sleep together and live together?" You find in the Bible for many declarations that it must be public, there must be witnesses. The law requires it. The ancient Old Testament law also requires witnesses to be at momentous occasions like that. The wine carrying shows the consent of the bride. It shows public declaration. You have witnesses before families and elders and the community. It shows family approval because the bride carries the wine and gives it to the groom in the presence of the family. And they all applaud, so it shows family approval, and then there is legitimacy because it gives it to the husband, to the groom rather, and the groom drinks it publicly, and so there is in the eye of everyone in the community, there is legitimacy there. So why did this particular video trend yesterday? Was it because the custom is new? No, it is not new. Is it because it was done differently? Well, partly so. I'm going to describe that video to you, and if you want to see it, I will most readily share it with you. So in this video, you can see the bride obviously dancing, as you would expect. Okay, so here we have the bride dancing, carrying the cup of palm wine, and of course carried it to the groom, and then the actual cup of palm that she took to the groom. When she got to the groom, there was a young lady squatting just behind the husband, and this young lady then handed the bride another cup of palm wine, and the bride put down the cup that she brought to the groom and took the other cup of palm wine offered by the young lady squatting behind the groom. And it was from that new cup, the cup handed to the groom by the girl squatting behind the groom. It was from that cup that the groom drank and then gave his bride to drink as well. Now, this is something that many people would not have observed, if not for videos and social media. Many people would not have observed. And from this position, even the people who are conducting the ceremony, the family members probably would not have noticed it. So what happened here basically is that the bride, when she got to the presence of the groom, actually gave the groom the cup of palm wine that she brought. The groom accepted it, but as she accepted it with one hand, he also with the other hand accepted another cup from the lady squatting behind him. The lady squatting behind him then took the original cup away, and the groom drank not from the cup of the palm wine brought by the bride, but from the cup of palm wine given to him by the lady, you know, squatting behind him. He drank from it, and he gave his bride, and they drank, and everybody celebrated. What was happening there? What do you think was happening there? Instablog Nigeria reported this by saying, "Shock as groom refuses to drink the palm wine given to him by his bride during their traditional burial ceremony." Well, many people might have been shocked, but you know who was not shocked? The groom was not shocked. The bride herself was not shocked. It all looked planned. It looked planned, like that's what they intended. Why? You'll be asking, say, why? And I hope you are connecting the dots and you are beginning to understand the why. And now when you read the comments on this video, you begin to understand how obviously it is said to have happened. that sometimes the wine is poisoned by some people. But the point is, you know, the bride herself will not be the one to pour the wine, to pour the palm wine. She would be called out by those who are officiating the ceremony, and then upon getting to them, she would be given a cup of palm wine, and they say to her, "Take this cup to your groom. Look around the crowd, tell us who the groom is, and give the cup to the groom." And then she would do that. Obviously, from what I'm reading now, it must have happened, or must have been said to have happened, that sometimes the cup is poisoned, and the unknowing bride would then take the cup to a groom who unknowingly too would drink it, and then all sorts of evil could happen to them that way. Somebody wrote saying, because the first person who wrote this said, "This is sad." He said, "This video is just sad." That's what this person wrote. Quite an influential person on Twitter, Agba John Doe. He said, "This video is just sad." And then another very prominent man from the east, southeast of Nigeria, Dr. Joe Abba, also commented on it, and he said, how is that sad? He said, in the village, and I'm quoting quote now, he said, "How is this sad? Sad how? John Doe, in the village, don't drink or eat anything in public unless it is served to you by your mother or your wife. I am Ezemo, I know things." That's what he wrote. And another person replied and said, "From the video, I may not be surprised that his wife told him to do this." This person is writing, saying that he would not be surprised to learn that the bride actually told the groom to arrange for that, to arrange for another cup to be given to him. Why would that be? Because most probably the bride herself does not trust our own family members or the people who are officiating the event. This person wrote saying, quote, "In fact, all this swap of drink may be carefully planned out by his supposed in-laws. The bride's father may not even trust some of his own people that gave him the drink to give to his daughter." Okay, so I understand that the drink is given by the bride's father. It's given to the bride by the bride's father. But then, you know, the point is, this is street wisdom. Although the drink is given to the bride by the bride's father, you must know that the drink must have been given to the bride's father by somebody, right? By somebody. And Dr. Joaba agreed. He said, "Looking at it closely, I agree with you. I think it may have been the bride or her father that arranged for the drink to be swapped." And somebody wrote saying, well, the original person who posted this, who wrote saying this is sad, somebody explained what he meant. Said, "It is sad because it isn't supposed to be so, but wicked people have ruined happy moments like this." And Dr. Joaba said, "Ah, I get it now. Thanks, my sister." So I hope we all can agree that in that video, I mean, we started by exploring the beautiful wine carrying culture of the Igbo people of Southeast Nigeria, and then this video reminds us that now people have come to realize that even at such happy moment, evil has reared its head many times, so much so that people are saying, "Look, be cautious, and grooms will now not take from the hand of their bride the cup of palm wine that they bring to them. They will not take the cup from them, but they will arrange for another cup to be handed to them from which they will drink." And I do agree with this person who said it is sad. And it is sad because we just find evil rearing its ugly head everywhere in the world. And that is why the world is so fallen. That is why the Bible says that God looked at humanity, looked at man and said, the thought of his heart are continually evil. There is no place where evil will not rear its head. There was a video that went viral when President Trump had his first overseas visit for his second term. He went to a number of countries. I think Qatar was the first port of call, or Saudi Arabia, I'm not sure, but I think this happened in Saudi Arabia. And it was a public event. It was seated with the Crown Prince of Saudi Arabia, and somebody walked to him and handed him a drink. It was said to be tea. And of course, President Trump accepted the cup of tea, as you must accept what is offered to you as guests. He accepted the cup of tea and he held it in his hand and he kept on holding it. Of course, he did not take it to his mouth. And at some point, he looked for his tool to put it, and he put it there. And many people noted that. And a video actually went viral to say, look, see that President Trump did not even take the cup to his mouth at all. People at that kind of height, that kind of level, they already understand that you don't drink or eat anything unless you truly know the source. And the source is one that you can trust. There will be people in history who have been killed, who have been poisoned by the people they trusted, but at least they would know that they took care and that somebody betrayed their trust. But you know, you don't just take anything. You just don't take up anything. If you don't know the source, you don't not take it. Now, somebody wrote, this thing Dr. Juaba wrote, I do not know whether he wrote this before that video or after that video. This is what he wrote. He said, When in the village, go to events with your own cola in your right pocket. If they share cola and give you, put it in your left pocket to be thrown away later, and bring out your own cola from your right pocket and eat. Stay guided. Another person wrote street wisdom that I do hope you also know. This lady wrote saying, also, if you ever leave your food or drink unattended at a gathering or in a public place, never take it again. And this is something that I've been able to say to my daughter over and over again. I always emphasize the point is, if you're in a public place and you start eating and you have to stand up, or you start drinking and you have to stand up, and you leave your drink or food unattended, don't ever eat it again. And some will say, well, what's the big deal? Well, this is a gathering of, let's say, even Christians. This is a gathering, but you see, wisdom, prophets, and it's the principal thing. Jesus himself said, be wise as serpent. He said, I've sent you out as sheep in the midst of wolves. He has not sent us out to be killed by those wolves. He sent us to be wise and to prevent ourselves from being harmed or killed by those wolves. And here we see, you know, practical wisdom. Somebody looked at all of this and said, well, I think you guys have watched too many Nollywood movies. You know, in Nollywood movies, these are movies, you know, from Nigeria, you find that many of these themes are expressed in many of those movies, where you find an uncle planning to poison the husband of the niece, and all sorts of themes, you know, in those movies. This person said, look, all of you talking about when you go to the village, don't eat the cola you are giving, put it in your left pocket, do this, do that. He said, you have seen too many Nollywood movies. Nobody wants to kill you in the village with cola. Now, this is what this person said. And I read this, and I'm reminded of the simple-minded and the foolish, people. Now, this is not to say that we become untrusting of so many people, that we become distrustful, rather, of everybody. It's not saying that we should become so distrusting of people, or cynical even of people's intentions, so much so that you are giving a drink, you don't want to drink, you are giving this, you don't want to drink. It's just saying that you should be watchful. You should be watchful, and you should be wise. One must not get to either extreme. So this is one extreme that this commentator has got into. The extreme that says, it's just stuff of movies. Nobody wants to harm you. That's a very sad extreme. It's an unwise extreme, foolish even, to say, look, there's no danger anywhere. Another extreme is to say, oh, I will not even associate with anybody again. I'll be on my own because everybody wants to harm me. Or to say, I'll never eat outside again because everybody wants to harm me. That's another extreme that is sad, and it is also foolish. But there is a midpoint. A midpoint is be careful. A midpoint is be watchful. A midpoint is you have to appreciate that there is evil in the world. So that's what I'm trying to make, that even from a Christian perspective, the Christian perspective starts from the appreciation that there is evil in the world, that there are wolves in the world, that we are sheep, we cannot do any such evil. Jesus said, be wise as serpents, but be gentle as doves. And so if you are sheep in the midst of wolves, you want to be careful. You want to be very careful and to take care. And not to take care, I will be foolish. Indeed, not to take care, I will be disobedient to the Lord who has said, be wise as a serpent. So I'm not saying people should go to the other extreme and say, look, I'm not going to associate with anybody, or I'm not going to eat at any public function. Neither should any Christian be on the on that other side of the spectrum as well. We'll say, look, there's no danger anywhere. You just be. We have to be right there in the middle, where you pay attention to the places you go, you pay attention to the things you eat, and you appreciate that there is evil, and that there is true evil in the world. I think the most telling comment on this for me, there will be two. The first one raised a rhetorical question, and this person wrote the question saying, well, why are you associating with them at all if you don't trust them? Okay, it was this gentleman, Binga Samuel Wemimo, who is also quite an influential voice on Twitter. He wrote, said, if we have to be this suspicious of our kinsmen, why associate with them? And you can see the point, the very profound point in what he has written. If we have to be this suspicious of our kinsmen, why associate with them? But I will correct this assertion by saying the point is not being suspicious. It is if you have to be this careful around our kinsmen. It's not being suspicious. It is being careful. It is being careful. When you say, well, if anybody gives me something, the source of which I do not know, I'm not going to eat it. That's not because you are suspicious of the person. Because you are careful. The person who gave it to you himself might have been given that substance by somebody else. So if I leave my drink with my best friend, if I'm drinking with my best friends, my bosom friends, my childhood friends, my Christian friends, right? My Christian friends, I'm on the same table with them, and I have to stand up. And I stood up and went out and took a call or attended to one thing or the other, and getting back to the seat, I decided not to take that drink again or to eat that food any longer. It's not because I'm suspicious of them. It's just because I'm careful. They themselves, perhaps, might not have paid attention that somebody else went there, right? They themselves might not have paid attention that somebody already changed the food or something like that. So the person who gave you the food, the person who gave you the ingestible substance that you are refusing to eat, it's not necessarily the person you are suspecting of harboring an intention to harm you. It's just the whole configuration of it. The person himself might have been given the food by somebody who intended you harm. And this realization of evil in the world is for the Christian mind also, the validation of what the Bible teaches about the presence of sin in the world. When the heart is ungenerated, when the mind is ungenerated, it is capable of so much evil. The Lord Almighty said, who can know it? He said, the thought of his heart are continually evil. It would be unwise. To be unwise for anyone to say, hey, it is not so. Anybody who is saying, look, there is no danger, it is not so, people are good, people don't want to harm you, is the person who is disagreeing with the evaluation of the Lord God Almighty, is disagreeing with the evaluation of the Creator himself. The Creator himself said, look at human beings, their hearts, the thought of their hearts are continually evil. The person who says, no, there is no evil in the world, don't become too suspicious, don't take, because nobody wants to harm you. That person is disagreeing with the evaluation of the person who created man. But again, the other question raised by this another person who said, look, this is very sad because it ought not to be so. It ought not to be so. And that is why we do pray that the generation of those whose heart and minds are moderated by the Holy Spirit will increase, and that among God's children it will never be said that somebody chose to let down his guard and the person suffered any repercussion for that. Because if among God's children, shouldn't we be allowed to let down and guard? Shouldn't I trust my Christian brother and Christian sister? And Paul said in one of his letters, he said, this thing should not be named among you. So if people go to their villages or their towns meeting or professional meetings and they are being so careful and maybe even suspicious of others among us who are Christians, it ought not be so. I want to thank you for staying with us this morning on God's Best Radio for On the Lord's Side, Christian Perspectives on News and Current Event. I hope to be with you again tomorrow by the grace of God. Whatever you do today, please remain firmly on the Lord's side. God bless you. God bless you really good.
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0: 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Tonight we continue our reading of the book Grace Abounding to the Chief of Sinners, the spiritual autobiography of John Bunyan. I love to tell the story. That's our hymn

0: And yes, we are gathered together to sing again that old, old story. Deacon, if you are in a place where you can unmute, please say the opening prayer, sir.
1: Father, we thank you once again for this beautiful evening.
0: Thank you, Lord.
1: Thank you, Lord, for the grace of worship.
0: Thank you,
1: even Lord. Today in our various churches. Thank you, Lord, for giving us the grace, Lord, to converge even this evening. May your name be exalted in Jesus' name.
0: Amen.
1: As we continue in this grace abound, Lord God of heaven, we pray that, Lord, every single thing that you want us to know tonight, let it be made revealed unto us as your people in Amen. Jesus' name.
0: Amen.
1: For those who are joining us in Gospel Bell Radio, we pray that, Lord, every year that we hear the sound of your voice tonight shall be blessed of thee in Jesus' name.
0: Amen.
1: Thank you, Lord, for hearing our prayer, Lord.
0: Thank you, Lord.
1: Blessed be your holy name. In Jesus' precious name, we have prayed.
0: Amen. Amen. Thank you very much, Adikin Tunde Adekwaju. And so thanks to, you're welcome, sir. Thanks to Venerable Olaniko James and Mommy James, and to all those who are joining us now. Stafumbi Shokoya is coming into the virtual studio. We trust that others will join us. And especially thank you to everyone at gospelbellsradio.com listening to us right now. And I hope you are not getting tired of John Boyan's discourse about how he was tossed here and there by the devil about the guilt of his sin. And yesterday we discussed at length how John Boyan, how first he felt some peace, and then that peace did not last. And I was saying yesterday that there must be something to it, and that whenever the Holy Spirit ministered peace to him through his word, we found that any time he received comfort and the grace of the Holy Spirit was always through the word of God. And I think that's one important point we have to make, which underscores the importance of, you know, devoting ourselves to the reading of the word of God. The only way, the primary way, maybe I should say that the primary way that God ministers to us is through his word. And that's why some people say that mere gathering together to just read the Bible aloud is a means of grace. And I don't know whether we agree. Do we all agree that just mere reading it aloud, when believers gather together, mere reading it aloud is a means of grace by which God does his work? Because maybe, yeah, Venerable, go ahead.
2: Yes, I'm just saying it's very correct and I agree. Yes.
0: Exactly. I mean, thank you so very much. Because I've had some people who say that, I mean, just the mere reading aloud, for example, in many of our churches, for example, in the Anglican Church, when it comes to the reading of the gospel, we all stand up. I think it's, if anyone can correct me, I think it's, among other things, you know, to make us pay attention, right, and listen. And we find that just the mere pronouncing of those holy words can actually do so much for people. And that is why we wise people, we should not underestimate the importance of just reading the scripture out loud, reading it aloud. If you just call three or four people together and just read it, you find that the power is in the words themselves and not just in the exposition. Of course, the exposition preaching is a means of grace as well, but there is power in the word itself. Go ahead, sir.
2: Yeah, just wanted to buttress, and you know, the experience while you know, Nehemiah was, you know, gathering the people to rebuild the wall.
0: Yes.
2: You know, there was a time when the scribe,
0: that's true,
2: trying to recall his name now, you know, mounted the pulpit,
0: the small pulpit,
2: you know, higher than the people. And then all he did was to read. You know, it's as if it's something that they have longed for. Something that has been scarce for a long time. So, you know, and the people cried and wailed
0: and
2: wept and repented. You know, it was not a big revival.
0: Yes.
2: Just reading the scriptures here.
0: Exactly. I just did a quick search. I think it's Ezra who that Nehemiah asked to read.
2: Ezra.
0: Exactly. And you're absolutely correct. Just may I read? They all sat down, just listened. And as he read out the scriptures, you know, they were caught to the heart and a repentance followed. I mean, that's something really, really big. And I do not know whether we are doing enough of reading the scriptures in our churches today. I want us to briefly discuss that. I know that there is no service, no Christian service in a properly so-called church where there is no reading of the scriptures. I know there are some, you know, new generation churches where they may just gloss over so many things, and some people just preach, you know, from their head or experience. What are we doing, really doing enough of the reading of the Word of God? Or the Holy Spirit can walk through the reading of the selected portions we have. They don't have to be so long, but I think we're going to benefit more from reading the Word of God. And, you know, Venerable and Deacon and Stafumbi and Theodiswa as well, all of us can contribute. If we were to invite people to a Bible study where we just say that all we are doing for this study is reading it out loud. I read five verses, you read five, you read five. Some people will say there's no benefit in something like that. Maybe people prefer to hear exposition, and there's a place for exposition as well. But I just have a feeling from the scripture, not just a feeling, what the scripture has taught us, for example, the example of Nehemiah and Ezra that Venerable cited, the example of John Bunyan himself, that the mere reading of the scripture itself has advantages, has power indeed, because the power is actually, you know, in those words, and I think we should not underestimate it. Go ahead.
2: Yeah, even my wife was saying it just now.
0: Okay.
2: That he read it for a very long time.
0: Exactly.
2: So I'm talking about Ezra.
0: Ezra, yes.
2: It wasn't just something he read maybe for a few minutes and it was done. Hmm. He read it for a long time. Hmm. The people were very attentive. And then, you know, it got to a point that the words penetrated, you know, and then it was doing a revival work.
0: Yes,
2: you know, in those who listen, who had. So yes, I believe that it's something we should go back to.
0: Mm-hmm.
2: You have mentioned it rightly that most of the time, you know, preachers will preach from their head, you know, but meanwhile the real thing, like Bro Bully, you know, of course so many people must have said it, but you know, I had that, you know, the Word of God itself as without any kind of embellishment, without adding your own salt and pepper.
0: Exactly.
2: The Word of God as it is has the power to save.
0: Exactly.
2: It has the power to save. So, you know, sometimes you want to add so many things to that has nothing to do with scripture. That has no bearing with scriptures.
0: Hmm.
2: Just to, you know, pan a bit the word and make it presentable to the people. But actually what we should dwell on more is the scriptures. You know, we should even do, and I'm referring to those of us who are preachers.
0: Yes, sir.
2: You know, so we should do less of, you know, talking about what we know in our head, and then dwell on
0: the reading,
2: on scriptural truth, you know. So reading, like recently in Abeokuta, is not, of course, the venue was my church.
0: Okay.
2: But it was I think it was Bible Society of Nigeria.
0: Okay.
2: The auxiliary in our area. Well, so what they did for a whole week, people were coming from all the denominations, from Baptists, from all over, to read scriptures.
0: To read. You
2: know, read and read. Yes, they're just reading. They'll just come. The Bible is on the lectern.
0: Okay, somebody will go there.
2: Somebody will just go there. People, and then, you know, the speaker was outside. Because my church is actually on the road. It's not a church that is fenced. It's a church with that village setting.
0: Yes.
2: You know, of course, it's in the city actually, but you know the way Abeokuta is.
0: Yeah.
2: You know. So it's on the road. It's not that it has the perimeter fence.
0: Mm.
2: So, you know, there's a road that goes right in front of it. So the speaker was placed there, and people were coming in to read. They read very long. I mean, maybe sometimes they read like two chapters, three chapters, one person, you know, long chapter, very long chapter. Then someone else will come again.
0: Mm.
2: And they were doing that, you know, we're doing that, you know, like a marathon for 1 week.
0: Mm.
2: And, you know, it was a very beautiful
0: program.
2: Yeah.
0: Well, I mean, thank you so very much for sharing that. And I mean, that's a challenge. That's the kind of program that I believe so very much will be very edifying. Something that many of us should copy. In fact, I mean, every December we read the 24 chapters of Luke on Gospel Best Radio. You know, we start from December 1 until Christmas Eve. So maybe this is one method we are going to adopt, because I mean, for those who are just joining, what got us to this discourse is that we find that every time John Bunyan received peace and comfort from the Holy Spirit in his up and down, you know, journey so far, it was always through the Word of God. It was always through a portion of the Word of God, a verse of the Word of God. And I think Venerable has put it so beautifully. He said, "We even without our embellishment, there is power in the Word." So, mere reading the Word, there is power in the mere reading of the Word. The Word themselves, their power, they constitute power. The power is in the Word, not in the eloquence of the preacher. You know, Paul said, "When I came to you, brothers, I did not come with eloquence of speech or with wisdom." He just came proclaiming the gospel, and I pray God will give us grace to truly believe that the power lies not in the eloquence of the preacher, not in the appearance of the preacher. You know, people pay so much attention to the appearance or to the eloquence or to the ambience, and they say, "Well, maybe these things move people," but what really moves people is the Word of God. And I pray that we'll be reminded of that. And for those who know the Word of God, well, devil will say, "Since you know the Word of God, I will use those same words to confuse you." And we are not strangers to that. He did that, or he attempted to do it for our Lord. And today, the portion that the devil put as a clog in the wheel of progress for John Bunyan is that passage from Hebrews. "If we deliberately keep on sinning after receiving the knowledge of the truth, there remains no more sacrifice for sins, but only a fearful expectation of judgment and blazing fire." And this has been quite a challenging portion for many Christian thinkers and scholars and preachers, because I mean, if you take it literally, what he's saying is, well, he's talking about presumptuous sins, deliberate sins. After you have known the knowledge, see, at that point there remains no more sacrifice for sins. So given what we already know about John Bunyan being a type of Mr. Fearing, if a type of Mr. Fearing should come across this passage, you can imagine how terrified he must be. And indeed, he was terrified. So that's what we are reading today. Let's see how the Holy Spirit helped him to fully understand this portion. And let us ask ourselves that we agree with the interpretation that John Bunyan reached through the power of the Holy Spirit. Can we have a volunteer, please? "No sacrifice remains." That's from paragraph 196. "No sacrifice remains," and we're going to read, and we find that, yeah, we have quite a substantial part to read again, but I want us to follow it as carefully as possible so that we understand the thought process that eventually led John Bunyan to the true understanding of that scripture, which is quite a terrifying scripture too if you are serious about the Word of God, because it is clear, or it appears to be clear in what it is saying. But then, how does the Holy Spirit want us to treat this? Okay, Deacon, are you available to read?
1: Okay,
0: don't worry.
1: My sight is
0: okay.
1: Let me try it, sir.
0: Okay, no, answer this so as volunteer, don't worry. If your sight is challenging. Doc, thank you, sir. Thank you, ma.
3: All right. Good evening, everybody.
0: Good evening, ma.
3: "No sacrifice remains.
0: Until then." Okay, this is Clara. Yeah. Okay, go ahead, ma.
3: "My heart began aching again, fearing that in the end I might still be disappointed. So I examined my former comforts with deep seriousness, asking myself whether someone who had sinned as I had could truly rely on the faithfulness of God expressed in those promises that once gave me hope. But now this scripture struck me with dreadful force. It is impossible for those who were once enlightened, who have tasted the heavenly gift, shared in the Holy Spirit, and tasted God's good word and the powers of the coming age, if they fall away, to restore them again to repentance. Hebrews 6:4-6. And again, if we deliberately keep on sinning after receiving the knowledge of the truth, there remains no more sacrifice for sins, but only a fearful expectation of judgment and blazing fire. Hebrews 10:26-27. And like Esau, who sold his birthright for a single meal, afterward, when he wanted to inherit the blessing, he was rejected. He found no chance for repentance, though he sought it with tears. Hebrews 12:16-17. This text fell on me like thunder. Now, the promises of the gospel were forcibly turned away from my soul. I could find no encouragement, no refuge for myself anywhere in scripture. And this verse tormented me. Do not rejoice, O Israel, as other nations do. Hosea 9:1. For I clearly saw that those who held firmly to Christ had every reason to rejoice, but I, by my sin, had cut myself off. I had lost every foothold and support that the precious words of life provides. I felt myself sinking into a deep pit, like a house collapsing when its foundation is destroyed. I compared myself to a child who had fallen into a mill well. He might struggle and splash for a time, but without anything to grasp, he must finally drown. As soon as this new assault fastened itself to my soul, this scripture came to me. This is for many days, Daniel 10:14, and indeed it proved true. I remained in this distress without relief for nearly 2.5 years. So although the verse itself sounded discouraging to me, who feared this misery would be eternal, it sometimes brought a strange kind of comfort. I reasoned with myself, many days are not forever. Many days must eventually end. So although I would be afflicted for many days, I thanked God it was not forever. At times, this thought helped me. When the verse first came to me, I knew my trouble would be long. Yet, even this comfort was not constant. Some days I would not recall it. Others, recalling it brought no help at all. While the scriptures lay before me, continually condemning me and laying my sin before my door again and again. Yet, that verse in Luke 18:1, men ought always to pray and not lose heart, together with others, encouraged me to pray. But then the tempter attacked harder than ever, insisting that neither God's mercy nor Christ's blood had anything to do with me, that my sin put me beyond their reach, and therefore prayer was useless. Still, I said to myself, I will pray. But your sin is unpardonable, he said. Still, I will pray. It is pointless. Nevertheless, I will pray. So I prayed, and in that prayer, I said something like, Lord, Satan tells me that neither your mercy nor God nor Christ's blood is enough to save my soul. Lord, will you be more honored if I believe you can and will save me, or if I believe Satan that you neither can nor will? Lord, I long to honor you by believing you. While I was praying, this scripture suddenly fastened itself to my heart. O woman, great is your faith. Matthew 15:28. As if someone had clapped me on the back while I was kneeling. Yet I could not believe for nearly 6 months afterwards that this was truly a word spoken to a prayer of faith. I felt sure I had no faith at all. How could I, when I couldn't even see a promise? I couldn't even see a promise I dared apply to myself? So I remained stuck in the jaws of despair, wandering about in deep sadness. More than anything, I longed to be free from doubt. I pleaded to know whether there was any real hope for me. Then these words came flooding into my mind. Will the Lord reject forever? Will he never again show favor? Has his mercy completely vanished? Has his promise failed forever? Has God forgotten to be gracious? Has he in anger shut up his tender mercies? Psalm 77:7-9. As these questions ran through my mind, it seemed as though the answer whispered back, it is a question, and perhaps the answer is no. These questions themselves seemed to imply that he had not rejected forever, that his promise had not failed, that he had not forgotten to be gracious. Something else, which I cannot now recall, also fell on my heart at that point. And together with this passage, it sweetened my spirit and made me hope that his mercy is not gone to all.
0: Two or three. Two or three. Auntie, are you still there? Another time I was again overwhelmed.
4: Another time I was again overwhelmed by the question, is the blood of Christ truly sufficient to save me? I wrestled with this from morning until about 7 or 8 in the evening. At last, utterly worn out with fear that Christ's blood might not reach me, these words suddenly rang in my heart with great thought. He is able. I thought the word able was spoken aloud to me. It appears so large, as if written in great capital letter. It struck my fear and doubt with such power. For the short time, it remained about a day, as nothing else ever had before and after. Hebrews 7:25. Then, one morning, as I prayed again, trembling at the thought that no scripture would help me, a fragment of a verse shot into my heart, my grief is sufficient. I felt a small measure of hope, a sense that perhaps there truly was mercy for me. What amazed me most was this. About 2 weeks earlier, I had looked at the very verse and concluded it could never comfort me. I had thrown my Bible down in annoyance, thinking the promise was far too small for someone like me. But now it seems as if that same promise stretched out its arm wide enough not only to embrace me, but many others like me besides.
0: Oh, yes. Okay, yes. Thank you so very much, Dekin, and thank you, Auntie, for reading this portion. And as Auntie was reading and then taken over by Dekin Adekwaju, I was saying to myself, one exercise worth undertaking, you know, for this book, for those who want to dwell more on this book, you know, is to identify the verses, the scripture passages that the devil attempted to use as a clog in the wheel of progress for John Boyan, and on the other hand, the scripture verses that the Holy Spirit ministered to him to counter that horrible application of the Bible by the devil, which is, you know, a classic of Satan and his style. The same method he used with our Lord. He came with the backing of the scriptures, of course, hoping that it would be applied wrongly, and our Lord replied with the Bible. And that's the same way that the Holy Spirit helped John Boyan. So it will really help us, you know, to do something like, may God give us grace, you know, table the portions that the devil attempted to use to disrupt his progress, and then the portions of the scriptures that the Holy Spirit helped him to counter those attacks from the devil. This is another portion that I really love. If you want to make any contribution, just unmute. This is another portion I love, which is about prayer. He said, still I said to myself, I will pray. Satan didn't want him to pray. He said, still I said to myself, I will pray. But your sin is unpardonable. Still, I will pray. It is pointless. Nevertheless, I will pray. And I think if We are not taking anything away from this portion of the book. It should be this. You know that hymn, Nearer My God Today. At some point, the hymn writer wrote saying, even if it is a cross that raiseth me, meaning that even if it is sorrow and trouble or my own shame and guilt that is bringing me to you, my song will still be Nearer My God Today. And the person who can answer Satan like this is the person who can never be cheated by the devil. Say, look, I'm going to go to my father, like that prodigal son. I'm going to my father. Of course, that prodigal must have had many voices in his head as well. The Bible has no record of that, but I'm sure that voices in his head as well. The Bible has no record of that, but I'm sure that as he made the resolution, or as

0: Yes, because it's unpardonable, it's not going to forgive you. Said, nevertheless, I will pray. And I think that's a big lesson, and I pray that this will serve all of us well, and that also if it falls on us to minister to anyone, we just say to that person, the most important thing you can do is to go on your knees and talk to your Father by faith, no matter what voice or what message the devil is whispering or shouting in your ears. Just say, still I will pray, I will pray, still I will pray, nevertheless I will pray. Whatever you say to me, I will pray. I also love this reference to Psalm 77 verse 7. Will the Lord reject forever? Will he never again show favor? As his mercy completely, these are the type of questions we should pose, you know, to the devil. Because you say, you think you know the Lord? The Lord that I know, do you think he will reject forever? Do you think he will never again show favor? Do you think his mercy has completely vanished? You know, and Satan, when he's confronted with this, I'm sure that he's going to take to his heels. Brother Mark.
1: I mean, he's I think the key word to the for the, I mean, I wanted to just talk about the prodigal son when you talked about him. So I said the key word there was that they said he came to himself. So the moment, and that is exactly what we were talking about yesterday when we said if someone comes to himself, or when you, if you realize that you have sinned, most likely you have not forsaken the existence of the Holy Spirit, or you have not denied the existence of God. So you might not have committed
0: the so-called unpardonable sin.
1: That is unpardonable. So I mean, it was important that the prodigal son came to himself, and that's important for us when we come back.
0: And I'm going to add to that it's also important for us to know that it is impossible for him to have come to himself except, you know, by the grace of the Holy Spirit. It shows that God still has a plan for him, because God is the one who wakes up the dead. The person who is dead in trespass is the one who wakes that person up and say, look, go and pray, or keeps disturbing that person. You know, that restlessness, that some preachers, when they have preached to people, they always end their prayers by saying, and all those who have had this day, whom you are drawing, may they have no rest until they hear your voice and need your call. There are some preachers of the 70s, 80s that will pray, you know, that way. It's not an altogether bad prayer. You are saying, may they have no rest. When people cannot rest that way, it is the Spirit drawing them. It is the Holy Spirit drawing them. So I believe that even the prodigal, when he came to himself, I mean, that was a figurative, story for us. We have to appreciate that it was the Lord who made him to come to himself. None of us can come to ourselves by our own power. The Holy Spirit. And once we find somebody like that, as Brother Mark rightly said, we should know that this person has not been rejected of the Lord, and this is the person that we need to to be patient with, and quickly point the person to the Savior. Okay, after this, can you continue now from weighing in the scales?
2: That's 203, right?
0: No, 205.
2: Okay, 205. I was upheld by these words, but not without intense struggles for about 7 or 8 weeks. My peace constantly rose and fell, sometimes 20 times a day. First fought, then trouble, peace now, and before I had walked a furlong, I was as full of fear and guilt as a heart could hold. This was not occasional, but the pattern of the entire 7 weeks. The verse about the sufficiency of God's grace and the warning about Esau parting with his birthright felt like a set of scales in my mind. Sometimes one side rose, then the other. My peace or distress depended on which side seemed heavier. Because of this, I prayed continually that God would press that scripture more fully upon my heart. That is, that he would help me apply the whole sentence, because so far I could not. Whatever he gave me, I embraced, but I couldn't go beyond what he supplied. Up to this point, the verse only helped

0: me hope that there might be mercy for me. My grace is sufficient. And although it did not come with the full assurance I wanted, it still answered my earlier question, whether there was hope. Yet, because the words for you were missing from what I felt in my soul, I was not satisfied. I prayed earnestly for this also. So one day, while I was in a gathering of God's people, overwhelmed by sadness and fear, as I thought that my soul was no better and my condition terribly desperate, these words suddenly broke in upon me with great power. My grace is sufficient for you. My grace is sufficient for you. My grace is sufficient for you. Three times over. And oh, I felt that every word was a mighty word to me. My grace sufficient for you. They were then, and sometimes still are, much larger and weightier to my soul than other words. At that moment, my understanding was so enlightened that it felt as though I saw the Lord Jesus looking down from heaven directly upon me, directing these words to me. He broke my heart, filled me with joy, and humbled me to the dust. But the strength of this comfort did not stay long in that intensity, though it remained with me for several weeks and encouraged me to hope. Yet, as soon as this powerful influence faded, the passage about Esau returned as before. My soul was again like a pair of scales, now lifted in peace, now dropped into terror. And so I continued for many weeks, sometimes comforted, sometimes tormented. At some times, my torment was extremely bitter, for all those scriptures in Hebrews would stand before me as if they were the only verses that barred me from heaven. Then again, I would regret that such a thought had ever crossed my mind. I would say to myself, how many scriptures are actually against me? Only three or four. And cannot God overlook them and save me despite them? Sometimes again, I would think, oh, if not for these three or four verses, how comforted I might now be. At times, I would hardly resist wishing they were not in the Bible.
1: Okay, Auntie, thank you very much. Let's just pause a bit. So, you know, just what I said earlier on, that it will be quite edifying to do a study of the scriptures that John Bunyan considered against him, or which the devil presented to him as against him. And of course, the two that we are looking out, or the two that he has been writing about, the first one is from Hebrews 12:17. Afterward, as you know, when he wanted to inherit this blessing, he was rejected, even though he saw the blessing with tears. He could not change what he had done. And I was talking about Esau. And then the second one, there remains no more sacrifice, you know, sacrifice for sin. And that's also from Hebrews, from Hebrews 10:26. If we deliberately go on sinning after we have received the knowledge of the truth, no sacrifice for sins remains. So at least these two for now. And he has been wrestling back and forth. He has received some comforting words to say the grace of God is sufficient. Also that passage from Psalm 77 say, look, is God the one? Is God of a nature that he will cease to have mercy? And on like that. Okay, let's go on so that we have a full view of his thinking before we discuss this. The city of refuge.
0: Then it seemed to me as though Peter, Paul, John, and all the other biblical writers looked upon me with scorn, as if saying, all our words are true. Every verse stands with as much force as any other. We did not cut you off. You cast yourself away. These are the verses you must take hold of. It is impossible. Hebrews 6:4. There remains no more sacrifice for sin. Hebrews 10:26. It would have been better for them not to have known the way of righteousness. 2 Peter 2:21. For the scripture cannot be broken. John 10:35. These scriptures, like the elders of the city of refuge, seem to stand as judges over my soul. While I trembled at their gates, the avenger of blood at my heels, with a thousand fears and doubts, I was terrified that they would shut me out forever. Joshua 20:3-4. Thus, I was confounded, not knowing what to do or how to settle the question. Could the scriptures agree in my salvation? I trembled before the apostles. I knew their words were true and must stand forever. I remember one day being in various states of mind, observing that each state corresponded to the nature of the scripture that came to me. If the verse of grace came, I was at peace. If the verse about Esau came, I was tormented. Lord, I thought, if both scriptures should come upon me at once, I wonder which would prevail. I found myself actually longing for both to come together, and I prayed that they would. Okay. About two or three days later, they did indeed come upon me at the same time. They wrestled within me a long while. At last, the passage about Esau's birthright began to weaken and withdraw, and the verse about the sufficiency of grace prevailed, bringing peace and joy. As I pondered this, the scripture came to me, "Mercy triumphs over judgment," James 2:13. This amazed me, and I persuaded it was of God. For the word of law and wrath must yield to the word of life and grace. Though the word of condemnation is glorious, the word of life and salvation far exceeds it in glory. 2 Corinthians 3, 8-11. Moses and Elijah must both withdraw and leave Christ and leave Christ and his saints alone. Matthew 17:8. Another scripture visited me sweetly. The one who comes to me, I will by no means cast out. John 6:37. Oh, what comfort I drew from this phrase. Oh, what comfort I drew from the phrase, by no means. As if Christ said, no, not at all. For he has done nothing that can prevent me from receiving him. But Satan worked hard to take this promise from me, insisting that Christ did not mean me, but only lesser sinners. But I answered, Satan, there is no such exception here. It says, whoever comes to me, I will never cast out. I still recall that of all the tricks Satan ever used to rob me of a scripture, he never once suggested, but are you coming rightly? I believe he avoided this because he knew I understood very well what it meant. To come rightly meant to come as I am, a vile sinner, throwing myself at the feet of mercy, condemning myself for sin. Oh, how we wrestled, Satan pulling one way, I the other, but God be praised, I prevailed and gained sweetness from this promise. Even with such comfort, the passage about Esau still troubled my conscience at times. I could not fully escape it, so I decided to examine the nature of the blasphemous thought that had once terrified me, to take the words in their full meaning. When I did, I realized that, taking it honestly, the words amounted to this, that I had freely left it to Christ whether he would be my savior or not. Let him go if he will. Then this scripture gave me hope. I will never leave you nor forsake you. Hebrews 13:5. Oh Lord, I said, but I left you. And the answer seemed to return, but I will not leave you. For this I thank God. Yet I was terribly afraid he might forsake me and found it hard to trust him. Seeing how I had offended him, I wished the thought had never crossed my mind, for then I would have leaned upon his grace more freely. I felt like Joseph's brothers, whose guilt constantly made them fear that their brother would finally reject them. Genesis 50:15-16. Yet, of all the scriptures I considered, the one in Joshua 20 brought me the greatest comfort. It speaks of the manslayer who flees to the city of refuge. If the avenger of blood pursues him, Moses says the elders of the city must not deliver him up because he killed unintentionally and did not hit the victim beforehand. Oh, blessed be God for this word. I saw clearly that I was a manslayer, and I felt the avenger of blood pursuing me. All that remained was to ask whether I had a right to enter the city. I saw that the one who lay in wait to shed blood, the deliberate murderer, had no right. Only the one who killed without premeditation, without hatred, could enter. And I genuinely believe that this described me. I had struck my neighbor unwittingly. I had not hated him beforehand. I had prayed to him. I had been cautious about sinning against him. I had resisted this wicked temptation for 12 months. And even when the awful thought passed through my heart, it forced itself in against all my resistance. For these reasons, I believed I had a right to enter the city of refuge. The elders... Oops. My screen is gone. Okay, friends. Where am I? The elders, the apostles, would not deliver me up. This gave me great comfort and strong grounds for hope.
1: Hallelujah. Thank you so very much, Ma. And this is such a very beautiful passage to read. And I love this reference to Joseph. And that's why many Bible scholars have said that Joseph was a type of Christ. You know, a type of Christ. There are many Old Testament characters that are seen as, you know, types of Christ. And this Joseph, notwithstanding, look at what John Boyan wrote here. He said, I felt like Joseph's brothers, whose guilt constantly made them fear that their brothers would finally reject them. And that's what we remember, that even that when Jacob died, and that was many years after they had been all taken into Egypt, after Joseph had settled them in Egypt, when their father died, many years after that, they still felt afraid. Now Joseph will remember everything that we did against him. Now he's going to remember. Now he's going to take vengeance that our father had died. But did he? He did not. And that paints the picture of how we think God behaves, because that's how we are as human beings. We don't forget. I remember the person who hurt us 30 years ago, last year, 25 years ago, 15 years ago. And sometimes, if we are not moderated by the Holy Spirit, we try to find a way to get even with them. And so Satan makes us to make that mistake about God, to think that God is like us, and we are saying, it's been 10 years, although I've asked for forgiveness, but I know God is going to remember now, and now he's going to take it out. He's going to take it out on me. Another portion I love here, is when John Bell was discussing here, Hebrews 13:5. You know, it is the Lord who has made the promise solemnly, I will never leave you nor forsake you. And he's suggesting to us, he said, even if you left him, he would say to you, but I will never leave you and not forsake you. I think that reminds me of what Paul himself wrote when he said, even when we are unfaithful, he remains faithful. He's the one who has made the promise, I will never leave you and not forsake you. This is the kind of message that the so-called hyper grace people would want to hear. But it is true. It is the true message of Christ that he will always receive. That's no excuse, you know, to persist in sin. That's no excuse to take his grace for granted. But I think it is more important to underscore that truly he is a forgiving God, he is a merciful God, because what Satan wants more is for people to think that it's not a merciful God, and that he will stop at some point, he will not want to forgive you again, and then at that point Satan wins and said, very good, I've got this person exactly where I want to have him. If you have any contribution, please unmute your microphone. Otherwise, we're going to read this next portion, which will then lead us to the final resolution of this point. And that's where we are going to join John Boyan to sing that Psalm 150. Okay, until we still have some portions to read before that. Okay, Venerable, go ahead, sir.
2: Well, I'm not sure if I should preempt the concluding parts.
1: Okay.
2: So, but I will just say a few things anyway.
1: Yeah.
2: Number one is that I don't know if you have read them. I'm sure you must have read the life of Martin Luther.
1: Yes.
2: Yeah. reformer. And then, you know, it bears semblance to
1: John Boyens.
2: I mean, the spiritual struggles of John